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2: It's been more than a week since powerful storms swept through Illinois and Indiana, and still, there are thousands of customers in northwest Indiana that don't have power. The Salvation Army is now stepping in to help families who need food. ABC's Alex Perez has more from Gary, Indiana.
3: There are still some 70,000 customers without power, and the utility company believes it won't be until Tuesday, a full 2 weeks after the storm hit, that they'll be able to get everyone back up and running.
2: No testimony today in the Medit trial in Oakland, California, after a juror called in sick. Dozens of state attorneys general accuse Meta of luring kids onto social media platforms. ABC's Mike Dubusky has more.
4: The importance of these features, and when we talk about features, we're talking about things like infinite scrolling, where you're scrolling through Instagram and it can take hours. You never reach the bottom, right? It is an infinite scroll. That's good for Meta, because the more time you spend on the platform, the more time you spend looking at ads, the more money they make. If the judge is to, at the end of this, compel Meta to change features like that, if an infinite scroll goes away, that kind of fundamentally changes what Meta is. So there's a degree here where Mark Zuckerberg would almost want to testify just to defend the very essence, the core of his platforms.
2: A U.S. official tells ABC News that the USS Lincoln has started the voyage home from the Middle East after a record-long deployment. Families recently raised concerns that sailors were suffering from mental health issues. Dave Packer, ABC News.
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6: 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We've got those stories and more. But first, a check of the roadways with Karen Trombley.
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6: A busy start to the evening commute. How are we looking, Karen?
7: 54-minute crash-free ride, shoreline south to Seattle, Aaron, and northbound I-5. You're slow in pockets from after Michigan Street to just north of I-90. Then you get up to speed, and then you're back down and slow before and through the work zone over the Ship Canal Bridge with only your left lanes open. The setup in place until the end of the year as you make your way northbound shoreline to Everett. 44 minutes in the north sound. A crash is blocking your 526 Boeing Freeway eastbound off-ramp to northbound I-5. You're heavy on the approach. Your ride on 405 southbound from 520 to Lake Washington Boulevard. That'll take you 40 minutes with the ride home. Total closure of 405 southbound Belvedere Renton tomorrow night with construction at 11:30 through early Monday. On the Valley Freeway, your travel time's 31 minutes. Renton to Auburn southbound. Auburn to Puyallup, you're looking at 35 minutes. 18 eastbound south of Tigers Summit, Mountain Summit. The construction has been moved out of the way. You're still slow recovering from it. In the south sound, 16 west is slow through Gig Harbor, and that's your ride home in the Northwest News Radio Traffic Center. I'm Karen Trombley.
6: Thanks, Karen. Clear skies tonight, lows around 60. Tomorrow, clouds, and we'll be near 80 degrees outside right now. Sunshine, 77 in Everett, 85 in Tacoma, 82 sunny right here in Seattle.
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6: I'm I'm Aaron Wright. Marino Rockinger has the day off. Thanks for tuning in. Starbucks has announced another round of layoffs. We get a look at the details with Northwest News Radio's Lillian James.
8: This time, 224 workers are being let go. The Seattle Times reports this is split between roles at the company's Seattle headquarters and remote positions. 120 are corporate employees who refuse to relocate to Nashville, while 104 oversee store construction. The layoffs are expected to start October 19th and end November 1st. Lillian James, Northwest News Radio.
6: After nearly a week, a hunger strike is over at the Northwest Ice Processing Center. The Seattle Times reports two groups of detainees went on strike. One lasted for 5 days, another for six. The strike began last Tuesday over alleged poor food conditions and medical neglect. According to the Times, strikers have been promised new menus, bigger portions, and better food. However, advocates say that hasn't been implemented yet. Video of an overnight crash on I-5 would seem to offer evidence of significant damage and injuries. Northwest News Radio's Brian Calvert says we're still piecing together what happened to the drivers involved.
9: Como News just happened to be recording one of the traffic cameras pointed at the southbound lanes of I-5 just before South Center. As you look at the picture, there's a vehicle completely stopped in the second lane over from the right shoulder. Seconds later, another vehicle hits that one from behind at freeway speeds. One car instantly loses its back half, the other its front half. Trooper Cameron Watts says if your car starts to stall on the freeway,
10: maneuver to the nearest shoulder. Turn on a blinker or your four-way hazard so people behind you know that something's up.
9: And keep in mind,
10: the further left you are, the more dangerous it is.
9: Because that's where most drivers are traveling at the fastest speeds. His advice, if you can't get to the shoulder safely, the absolute worst-case scenario, run from your car when it's safe. Don't sit inside it stopped in the middle of the freeway. Brian Calvert, Northwest News Radio.
6: Roughly 15,000 immigrants in our state will lose health coverage October 1st under House Resolution 1, the Trump administration's massive budget bill.
11: So the Service Employees Union is now circulating a petition calling on state leaders to save health care for all of Washington's immigrant communities. Local 775 says state leaders budgeted last session to protect affected residents, but now the union tells Public News Service federal cuts are deeper and coming faster than expected. A Washington State Department of Social and Health Services report says federal cuts to Medicaid could cost the state about $70 million. And right now, Washington faces a multi-billion dollar shortfall in its next budget biennium. Denise Whitaker, Northwest News Radio.
6: It may soon be illegal to park an RV or motorhome overnight on the streets of Seattle. 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
12: City officials are trying to balance new outreach for people who live in vehicles with getting those vehicles off the streets and into safer spaces. One of several bills under consideration would spend about $5 billion for more staffers and programs aimed at those in the vehicles. But in parallel, Seattle would ban overnight parking of RVs and motorhomes without a permit. And people could lose those permits if they repeatedly reject offers of shelter, leave stuff on the street, or violate the city's noise ordinance. Rich Johnson, Northwest News Radio.
6: The Flock technology company is making changes as nationwide pushback grows over its license plate reader cameras. Here's News Nation's Daniil Dukin.
13: The modifications include an audit feature to flag potential misuse and a requirement that law enforcement users provide a case number when conducting searches. The changes come after reports of law enforcement misusing the technology through data sharing and improper searches. Another change would reduce the default data storage time from a month to just a week.
6: Opponents of the cameras say the changes don't go far enough and still give authorities too much control over the information gathered and stored by the cameras.
5: Beyond the headlines, this is in-depth coverage on Northwest News Radio.
6: The FTC warning retailers against personalized pricing. Here's ABC's Brad Milkey.
14: Are you ever doing some online shopping? You see an item on sale that feels like it was made just for you. This is me whenever I'm looking at a floral print short sleeve shirt. I'm like, $29? They might as well be paying me to own this. It was meant to be. Well, more and more often, the price you find online might actually just be for you. Yesterday, the Federal Trade Commission put out a statement saying they're increasingly concerned that all the data companies are collecting about us is resulting in something called personalized pricing. For instance, if a retailer knows roughly how much you make or how much you usually spend on clothes in a month, or say they know you paid $30 last week for a shirt, well, they might have no problem bumping up a $25 price tag to $29. Meanwhile, someone else might be seeing that same shirt for $25 or $35 or whatever. And forget about clothes for a second. Could an online grocer upcharge you for milk if they know you've got several kids in your home? Could a rideshare app deduce whether you've already installed their competitor's app? And if not, maybe charge you a few extra bucks. You never know the difference, would you? The feds are warning retailers against doing this, saying it likely violates Section 5 of the FTC Act, which regulates unfair pricing. Their rationale is, yes, companies are allowed to charge whatever they want for something. In some instances, a salesperson can even look a customer up and down and offer one price to one person and not the other. Think of a fine art gallery, or maybe the guy selling Christmas trees near my house. He knows a fish when he sees one. But when you walk into a store with price tags on everything, customers assume, rightfully, that everyone's seeing the same price tags. That is no longer necessarily the case in e-commerce. So, where's the line? The FTC says the biggest issue is transparency, customers who don't even know they're being played. And while the government can't ban this practice outright, officials say these are the cases they plan to monitor most aggressively. So what should you do in the meantime? Well, experts say it might be time to invest in a VPN, a virtual private network, which hides where you're connecting to the internet from. Because when an air carrier thinks you're a customer in Botswana, they magically seem to offer you a cheaper price than if you were in San Francisco. Second tip, clear your cache online. The less your cookies say about where you've been shopping lately, the better. And third, maybe use paper money when shopping in person. Credit card companies are not just making money from your fees, they also sell information to a widening audience of companies. And now there are plenty of bots out there waiting to deduce just how much you are willing personally to shell out.
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6: A tough day on Wall Street as the Dow Jones closed down 704 points, the S&P 500 down 67, the NASDAQ closing down 264 points. It's 514.
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6: And let's find out what's happening in your commute with Karen Trombley.
7: Shoreline south to Seattle, you're looking at 54 minutes south on I-5 with drivers avoiding south on I-5 and no express lanes. South on 99, getting jammed 50th to Mercer Street. North on I-5, slow from before the West Seattle Bridge and in pockets north through the work zone over the Ship Canal Bridge. In the north sound, a crash is blocking your 526 Boeing Freeway eastbound off-ramp to north on I-5. You're jammed around it and then seeing north on I-5 slow after 526 and north into Marysville. Usually takes you 20 minutes. You're looking at just under 30 for the stretch. On 405 south on it between 520 and Lake Washington Boulevard, it's about a 40-minute ride with a drive home. South on 405 completely closing with construction. Bellevue south to Renton tomorrow night through early Monday. And on the Valley Freeway, you're looking at a 36-minute ride south on Auburn to Puyallup. In the south sound, 16 west, slow through Gig Harbor with the Thursday drive. And south on I-5 Tacoma to Olympia, it'll take you 48 minutes in the Northwest News Radio Traffic Center. I'm Karen Trombley.
6: 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Well, let's find out what's happening in your forecast. We check in with meteorologist George Waldenberger of Como News.
15: Nice and warm today. The evening will be pleasant. We'll have a few pockets of low clouds and fog develop tomorrow morning. Tomorrow, 81, the high clouds filter in. Then the clouds thicken up by Saturday morning. Watch Saturday morning, upper 50s for a few spotty showers. In the afternoon, some sun breaks, but cooler at 71 and some afternoon mountain thunderstorms that could spark new wildfires. Then Sunday, mostly cloudy, a slight chance of a shower and 74 degrees. In the Como Weather Center, I'm meteorologist George Waldenberger, Como 4 News.
6: All right. Outside right now, a really nice evening. If you don't mind it warm, I don't have AC, so this might be a tough night for me. 79 in Everett right now. That's as cool as you'll find it. 86 in Puyallup, 84 in Tacoma, 85 in Bellevue, 83 sunny right here in Seattle. Well, the Seahawks got to welcome a new fan during last weekend's preseason game. Northwest News Radio's Zach Wildfang has the story.
16: If you caught this week's episode of HBO's Hard Knocks, you might have noticed an unusual moment that took place during this past weekend's preseason game. It was around halftime when fullback Brady Russell was seen suiting up in the locker room for some different duties. Brady's wife had gone into labor during the game, and he was hurrying to take her to the hospital. Now back at camp, he got the chance to explain how those logistics played out during the game on Saturday.
17: So I gave her our security guy's number, George, and they had like a car and stuff ready in case I needed to get out of there quick.
16: And he made it on time. He also shared an update on Seattle's newest 12.
17: She's 9 pounds, 4 ounces. She's a little tank. Her name's Hadley.
16: Brady Russell and the Hawks will head now to Nashville. They'll do a joint practice with the Titans tomorrow and then play their next preseason game on Sunday. Miles Gaskin, the former O'Day High School and Washington Husky star, is retiring from the NFL at the age of 29 after a 7-year professional career. He spent most of his time with the Miami Dolphins before a brief stint with the Rams and the Vikings, and ultimately getting to take his final NFL snaps with his home team, the Seahawks, just last season. And in tennis, this year's U.S. Open singles champions will take home the largest awards in Grand Slam history. The U.S. Tennis Association announced today that the prize pool increased 20% to a record $108 million, allowing for $5.5 million payouts to the men's and women's champion. Just making it into the singles draw will pay players a record-shattering $140,000. The tennis season's final major tournament opens next week. From the Sports Desk, I'm Zach Wildfang.
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6: 521 here at Northwest News Radio. I'm Aaron Wright. Thanks for listening. Rising national debt weighed heavily on the stock market today, which suffered its worst loss in 3 weeks. The Dow lost 1.3%. The U.S. government's debt topped $40 trillion on Wednesday, adding a full $1 trillion in just 4 months. Senior Director of Federal Budget Policy for American Progress, a policy institute, Bobby Kogan explains what it means for everyday Americans.
0: Your auto loans are going to be locked in at a higher rate than they otherwise would have been. Your mortgage rates are higher than they otherwise would have been when you lock in a new mortgage. Your credit card interest rates are higher than they otherwise would have been. At the same time, productivity being lower means that, you know, every year, about 60% of people are getting raises. The raises that people are getting are going to be smaller than they otherwise would be.
6: Illinois Congressman Raja Krishnamurti has sent a letter to Attorney General Todd Blanche asking for the Justice Department's plan for sending 1,000 monitors to polling places across the U.S. in November. He says another concern about the fall elections is the post office's role.
1: Essentially, instruct states to fork over their voter registration data, or the USPS is not going to deliver their election mail. It's completely outrageous. It's illegal. It's unconstitutional. Two court rulings have already directed the USPS to stop, and yet they're continuing to prepare for this. And so I've called for the removal of the Postmaster General at this point.
6: He says it's possible that monitors could be sent in an effort to intimidate voters. The DOJ says monitors will help ensure transparency, ballot security, and compliance with federal law. A federal agent seized electronic devices belonging to former Democratic Representative Eric Swalwell of California. News Nation's Libby Dean has more.
2: Right now, we don't know exactly what investigators were looking for on those electronic devices, but the fact that these agents are seizing those devices, searching the former congressman's home, that suggests these investigators are actively trying to gather evidence, and clearly there might be something on those devices they're in search of. There are currently, though, multiple law enforcement inquiries surrounding those allegations against Eric Swalwell, one of those being this federal investigation into the sexual assault allegations tied to this latest raid and seizure of devices.
6: Swalwell dropped out of the California gubernatorial race and resigned from Congress after being accused of sexual assault and misconduct. Three other women have also made separate allegations of sexual misconduct. After living in the U.S. for 6 years, Prince Harry and his wife Meghan are planning to move back to the U.K. within weeks. ABC News royal contributor Victoria Morphy on what we know so far.
3: There's a reminder being put out that they're not working royals and that nothing has changed in their status. There's not going to be any half-in, half-out option as far as representing the monarchy goes. And I think that's a bit telling as to where the frictions might lie in the future with the royal family. As far as William goes, there's been no comment, and we know that that relationship remains very much estranged.
6: It's 5:24.
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6: And a lot going on the roadways. We check in with Karen Trombley for the latest.
7: Now a crash in Bellevue 90 West as you approach 405, blocking the right general purpose lane and the HOV lane. You're heavy on the approach on the Valley Freeway. You're looking at 35 minutes southbound Auburn to Puyallup in the south sound, a 48-minute ride southbound I-5 Tacoma into Olympia. Out of Seattle north to Everett, a little over an hour, and still in the north sound, you got a crash blocking your 526 Boeing Freeway eastbound off ramp to northbound I-5, and you're jammed in and around it. In the Northwest News Radio Traffic Center, I'm Karen Trombley.
6: Thanks, Karen. We've got clear skies tonight, lows around 60. Tomorrow, the clouds roll in. We'll still be warm and near 80 degrees. Saturday, those clouds turn to rain clouds as 50% of the region's looking at rain chances. Sunday, cloudy but dry, highs in the low 70s. Monday, a mostly sunny day, highs in the mid 70s. But you know what? That's the work week. How about today? 79 in Everett. 84 in Tacoma. Sunny all across the region. That marine layer, that haze we've been seeing all week, it's gone. It's out of here, and we've got good sunshine happening. 85 in Bellevue, 83 sunny right here in Seattle.
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6: It's not quite the Crypt Keeper, but the viral 12-foot skeletons from Home Depot, they are back in stock, according to the Rolling Stone. The massive Halloween decor took over the internet back in 2020. You saw them all over TikTok and Facebook and all the other platforms, listed at $300. The Rolling Stone says act now. No guarantee they'll stay in stock for long.
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8: 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Como Sports Director Nico Tamarian hosts Before the Storm, a pregame special. Then at 1, it's another road test for Seattle's Queens of the Court. Storm into Dallas, stun the crowd, and steal the energy from the Wings. Don't miss a second of No Permission, No Apologies, All Out Action on the Court. The Seattle Storm versus the Dallas Wings, Sunday at 1 on CW Arc Seattle.
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29: ABC News, I'm Dave Packard. Sources tell us former Congressman Eric Swalwell was served a warrant by federal agents Saturday night at San Francisco International Airport.
30: Police seized his laptop and his iPhone. The next day, agents searched his home in Washington, D.C. The California Democrat, once a rising star, resigned in disgrace amid accusations of sexual misconduct. Sources tell ABC News the criminal investigation centers around allegations of sexual assault. Swalwell has denied ever assaulting anybody.
29: ABC's Perry Russum. An arrest in an alleged terror plot in New York State. A 35-year-old Jessica Bowie accused of plotting to attack the New York State Capitol building in Albany. Bowie allegedly pledging allegiance to ISIS.
16: In Massachusetts, the jury in the murder trial of Lindsay Clancy was sent home early this morning. The defense could rest its case tomorrow in the trial of the mother whose attorneys claim that she killed her three children due to postpartum psychosis. This is ABC News.
17: When you need to know, Northwest News Radio. Here's Marina Rockinger and Darren Wright with a quick review of our top stories.
6: Starbucks has announced it's laying off 224 more employees. The Seattle Times reports 120 are corporate employees who refuse to transfer to the company's new office in Nashville. A hunger strike is over at the Northwest Ice Processing Center. The strike began last Tuesday over alleged poor food conditions and medical neglect. Immigrant rights groups are urging Governor Bob Ferguson to dedicate emergency funds to preserve health care for families facing federal Medicaid cuts. Around 15,000 immigrants in our state are expected to lose coverage October 1st under the Trump administration's massive budget bill, House Resolution 1. The Seattle City Council considering a bill that would restrict where RVs and motorhomes can park. It would include a ban on overnight street parking, even in the industrial areas where it's now allowed, unless people get a permit from the city. Parallel legislation would expand outreach to people who live in vehicles and would open more safe parking lots. It's 5:32. Let's turn to some stories you haven't heard this hour. Federal tax deadlines could be pushed back a year for wildfire victims in seven Washington counties and three tribal nations. Governor Ferguson says this delay is meant to give affected taxpayers more time to recover. Northwest News Radio's Jeff Pogula has the story.
18: Ferguson's request would cover Chelan, Douglas, Ferry, Okanagan, Spokane, Stevens, and Yakima counties. It also includes the Yakima Nation, the Confederated Tribes of the Colville Reservation, and the Spokane Tribe. The governor says the extra time could help people dealing with evacuations, property damage, business interruptions, or lost records. Washington has already provided state tax relief to affected businesses. The federal tax extension, though, has not yet been approved. Jeff Pogula, Northwest News Radio.
6: DUI patrols are ramping up as we near Labor Day. Northwest News Radio's Lillian James with what you need to know.
19: The Washington Traffic Safety Commission tells Como News there has been an average of 15 traffic-related deaths in the state around Labor Day each year. Starting this week, officers will specifically be focusing on impaired drivers. This includes alcohol, cannabis, and other drugs. The commission warns drivers that impairment can start even before your blood alcohol concentration reaches the legal threshold of 0.08. Lillian James, Northwest News Radio.
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6: And let's find out what's happening on the roadways with Karen Trombley.
7: A crash in Bellevue slowing traffic 90 West approaching 405 blocking your right lane. You're starting to slow down right before 150th. The I-90 bridge westbound slow midspan to I-5 and same story for the 520 bridge westbound near slow midspan to I-5 into downtown Seattle. We're looking at a total closure of the westbound 520 off ramp to I-5 northbound and east to Roanoke tonight at 10 through 6 a.m. tomorrow morning with construction. And northbound I-5 you're slower from the West Seattle bridge and north through the work zone over the Ship Canal bridge out of Seattle north to Everett, a little over an hour, and still a crash closing the 526 Boeing Freeway eastbound ramp to I-5 northbound. You're stopped then going in and around it. Tukwila south to Federal Way, you're looking at 30 minutes. Tukwila south into Tacoma, you're looking at 46 minutes south on I-5 and a 33-minute travel time southbound Auburn to Puyallup on 167 and 18 west slow at I-5 with the Thursday drive and in the south sound southbound I-5 Tacoma to Olympia, 48 minutes in the north. West News Radio Traffic Center. I'm Karen Trombley.
6: Thanks, Karen. We've got clear skies tonight, lows around 60. Tomorrow, clouds increase, will still be warm, highs nearing 80 degrees. Saturday, the picture changes. 50% chance of rain coming your way. Sunday, cloudy but dry, and we'll hang out in the low 70s. By Monday, sunshine, and we'll be back into the mid-70s. So a little bit of a roller coaster once this weekend gets here. Outside right now, though, plenty of sunshine. 79 in Everett, 84 in Tacoma. Kent, they got 87 degrees. That's as hot as you'll find it right now. 85 in Bellevue, 83 sunny right here in Seattle. Well, how about this? Good news for world travelers. Alaska Airlines announcing more nonstop international flights. Starting now, you can purchase tickets to Athens, Greece, and Paris, France. Ooh la la. Flights will not take off until next spring. Well, if you didn't get a raise this year, you're not alone. As Northwest News Radio's Eric Hines tells us, you're in the same spot as some local officials.
0: No raises for Tacoma's mayor or city council members. The Commission on Elected Salaries, the body that is responsible for sitting compensation and salaries annually, voted 5-2 to give a 0% raise for council members and the mayor. The city faces a $40 million budget deficit in the upcoming 27-28 biennial budget. In the works is a proposal for budget cuts, which the council will approve around November. The Tacoma News Tribune reports in 2025, the commission gave a 2.75% raise to the mayor and council. The year before, it was a 4% increase. Eric Heitz, Northwest News Radio.
6: Fewer mistakes and faster service is being promised to the 700,000 cardholders of the King County Library System. Northwest News Radio's Brian Calvert says the big change comes from a big machine.
1: Library Executive Director Heidi Daniel tells GeekWire this isn't just about unveiling a remarkable piece of technology. No matter where you live or which library you visit, you get the same selection, the same service, and the same speed. A new sorting facility in Renton is making all this happen. Not just any sorter. The King County Library System refers to it as the largest material sorter in North America. 25,000 items circulating through the local library system's 50 branches every day. And this new sorter speeds up the process. It also helps accuracy. In other words, there's nothing like waiting for a book. It finally comes in, and it turns out to be the wrong book. Mistakes have been greatly reduced, and thanks to this giant sorter, you won't have to wait as long for that next read, watch, or listen. Brian Calvert, Northwest News Radio.
6: The number of working service dogs who guide the blind or visually impaired now number more than 5,000 in our country. Northwest News Radio's Denise Whitaker explains how the Enumclaw Puppy Raising Club plays a big part in training those dogs.
2: That club, celebrating 40 years of service this year, handles stage one of a guide dog's training.
20: We get them off the puppy truck and they're 8 weeks old, and we help them learn how to sit, stay, come, relieve, eat.
2: Jana Decker has been raising puppies for the club for more than 20 years, but the Enumclaw Puppy Raising Club's been at this work for 40 years.
20: We've raised 308 dogs out here on the plateau. We've taken the dogs everywhere we needed to go to be able to get them to be who they needed to be with their person.
2: After about 14 months in that basic training with Decker or other volunteer families, the puppies graduate to a guide dog for the blind school to complete their training and get paired with a person who's blind or visually impaired. You're invited to hang out with lots of dogs and puppies and celebrate 40 years with the Puppy Raising Club at Trinity Lutheran Church in Enumclaw Saturday from 1 to 4. Denise Whitaker, Northwest News Radio.
6: Losing the weight is hard enough, but keeping it off, that can be the real challenge. Here's ABC's Melissa Adon with more.
21: An average of 20% weight loss on the GLP-1 tirzepatide is not uncommon, but scientists say to keep the weight off, you might have to stay on the drug long term. A new study in The Lancet showed that after 2 years, at least 95% of people who continued using the injectable drug maintained the majority of their weight loss, and most patients who stopped the drug regained at least some of the weight. If you no longer want a shot, consider switching to a daily pill. Studies show they also help people keep excess pounds from returning. Along with helping you slim down, taking a GLP-1 can also help control blood pressure, cholesterol, and blood sugar. To maximize the health benefits of any weight loss effort, follow a balanced diet that includes a good intake of fiber, fruit and vegetables, and lean protein. Common side effects from taking a GLP-1 include nausea, vomiting, diarrhea, constipation, especially with higher doses. With this Medical Minute, I'm Melissa Adon.
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6: Well, earlier today, I sat down with ABC News legal analyst Royal Oaks to talk about two big decisions in front of the Supreme Court. The first was the president's plan to take on mail-in voting. This now, the president's plan to put security upgrades to the White House. Royal, the next decision the court is weighing is what some call a vanity project, but President Trump says upgrading the White House is a national security issue. Royal, what is the court weighing here?
3: Yeah, the National Trust for Historic Preservation sued Donald Trump late last year. And basically they said, look, the president lives and works in the White House. He doesn't own it. He can't control all the construction. Sure enough, trial judge agreed with them. D.C. Circuit Court of Appeals agreed with them. But they stayed their order that was against Trump pending Donald Trump going to the Supreme Court. And that's what he did. We haven't yet heard from the Supreme Court, but they're going to look into whether or not the National Trust really had a right to sue at all. Did they have standing? And even if they did, well, can the president do this, control the construction without Congress? That's the key substantive issue.
18: Royal, it seems that there is some weight to the issue of security around Washington after seeing what happened at the White House Correspondents' Dinner. Could that weigh into this discussion?
3: Well, absolutely. And there's sort of a natural split of the case because the underground aspect of the construction really deals with a bunker with super high security features, you know, drone proof, bomb proof. And the courts seem to be okay with that proceeding. It's the above ground fancy ballroom where the real fight is happening, you know, just a gigantic construction project. And the basic question is, does the president have a right to sort of wave a wand and say, this is what we're going to do? You know, trust me, I come from the construction world. Or are the critics right, and does he have to defer to Congress's decision about changing the construction of federal buildings?
18: So, Royal, what is the difference between, you know, full-blown construction of the White House ballroom, changes to the new helipad, you know, even rolling in new furniture? How do they weigh that each of these things are different and what the president can and can't do when it comes to making changes at the White House?
3: It's not an easy project. I mean, they are trying to draw a somewhat of a bright line between things that are dedicated for security, again, to fight off drones and bombs, as opposed to just decorative issues, style issues. So far, that's the line that the courts have attempted to draw.
18: That's ABC News legal analyst Royal Oaks joining us on Northwest News Radio.
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5: This is a Bloomberg Money Minute. This week has been heavy with news from the retail business, with chains including Walmart, Target, Home Depot, and the owner of TJ Maxx posting their quarterly results. And now we can add to that Ross Stores. The discount retailer with nearly 1,800 U.S. locations says profit and sales rose in the just-finished quarter, and it's hiking its forecast for the full year as both longtime and new customers chase bargains. Along with the other reports this week, Ross's news helped form a narrative that American shoppers right now are resilient but careful, stretched by high prices, slowing wage growth, and shrinking savings. We get one more major retail earnings report today. Regional warehouse chain BJ's Wholesale is expected to show comparable sales up for the just-finished quarter, helped by its bulk sales of products including groceries and household staples, and its generally lower-priced gasoline, the same draw that benefits BJ's rivals Costco and Sam's Club. Andrew O'Day, Bloomberg Radio.
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18: A lot happening out there on the roadways. Let's check in with Karen Trombley.
7: And it includes a crash in Bellevue, 90 West, approaching 405 in your right lane. You're starting to slow down right before 150th. A crash in Everett on the 526 Boeing Freeway eastbound ramp to I-5 northbound has been cleared. You're still slow recovering from it. Northbound I-5, you're slow in pockets from before the West Seattle Bridge and north through the work zone over the Ship Canal Bridge out of Seattle on north to Everett. You're looking at just about an hour north on I-5. A shoreline south to Seattle, you're looking about 38 minutes. Tukwila south to Federal Way, just under 35 minutes. And as you make your way on the Valley Freeway southbound Auburn or Puyallup, you're looking at a 33-minute ride. In the south sound, 47 minutes as you make your way southbound Tacoma to Olympia. Construction tonight, completely closing your westbound 520 off-ramp to I-5 northbound and East Roanoke starting at 10. And for the weekend, we're looking at a total closure of southbound 405, Bellevue to Renton tomorrow night at 11:30 through early Monday. In the Northwest News Radio Traffic Center, I'm Karen Trombley.
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6: Let's find out what's happening in your forecast. We check in with meteorologist George Waldenberger, Como News.
9: Overnight is quiet. The clouds build a little bit by morning. Upper 50s. Tomorrow, 81. Hazy, but a dry day. Then tomorrow night into Saturday morning, watch for a few showers. And in the afternoon, we'll get a couple of sun breaks. Cooler, 71. Mountain thunderstorms are possible, though, Saturday. Sunday, clearing to 74 degrees. In the Como Weather Center, I'm meteorologist George Waldenberger, Como 4 News.
6: We got a nice evening taking shape outside. 79 sunny in Everett, 84 in Tacoma, 85 in Bellevue, 83 sunny right here in Seattle. Well, the Mariners just could not come away with a win in today's rubber match against Milwaukee. 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
10: Earlier today, the Mariners avoided another shutout, but were not able to clinch the series against the best team in baseball, the Milwaukee Brewers. The M's recovered from their Tuesday night 22-0 record-breaking thumping yesterday when they won 7-5, but surrendered the series today in a 7-4 defeat. Seattle will return home to play the Chicago Cubs tomorrow at 7:10. MLB Network is set to premiere an original documentary commemorating the 25th anniversary of the tragic events of September 11, 2001. When America Took the Field will make its debut on Thursday, September 10th. Take a deep dive into how baseball brought Americans together following one of the darkest days in the nation's history. A 2-hour documentary will include exclusive interviews with

0: Up yesterday. Tacoma's Soundview Little League will play their second game tomorrow against the Southwest region at noon. From the sports desk, I'm Zach Wildfang.
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3: Cameras were installed and active during the World Cup, but were turned off when the matches ended.
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1: 551 here at Northwest News Radio. I'm Aaron Wright. Thanks for listening. The city of Cheney shut down its network of Flock cameras in April, and now it's going a step further by unplugging them so they can no longer be turned on. The police department says it's in the process of removing the cameras, but it's got to be done in a way that doesn't damage them because they need to send that equipment back to Flock. A final timeline for complete removal has not been set. The city stopped using cameras out of privacy concerns. Other eastern Washington communities like Airway Heights and Spokane County also disabled their reader networks. It's been more than a week since powerful storms swept through Illinois and Indiana, and still there are thousands of customers in northwest Indiana that don't have power. The Salvation Army now stepping in to help families who need food. ABC's Alex Perez with more from Gary, Indiana.
18: The utility company says they have some 1,500 employees, including some who have come in from out of state, who are working around the clock to get the power back on. As you might imagine, this is extremely frustrating for residents who are now trying to figure out how to live life without power. The utility company compares the damage created by the storm to a Category 2 hurricane.
1: An eye expert is alerting parents of what signs show possible vision problem in children. Here's Scott Pringle.
19: Margene Culp is a professor of optometry at The Ohio State University. She says difficulty keeping place when reading, problems seeing things clearly, trouble paying attention, and an eye turning in or out all indicate a possible vision problem.
20: It's really critical to identify vision problems.

0: problems early and address them early to lessen their negative impact and be sure that the child can perform to their best potential in school.
1: Studies show children who get screenings and glasses have a better chance of passing their state proficiency exam. I'm Scott Pringle.
2: The number of breast cancer cases is surging among Asian American women. A new study out of UC San Francisco shows cancer cases have risen by more than 3% annually for nearly all Asian American ethnic groups looked at for a recent 22-year period. Researchers aren't sure why. An author of the study says the patterns are highly concerning from a disparities standpoint. It's 5:53.
3: 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It's a late night at the Fry Art Museum featuring sensory station pop-ups until 8. Happy hour starts at 5. The Seattle Design Festival wraps up with a party at the shop at LMN Architects. Planning ahead, Issaquah invites you to come discover one of its hidden treasures with a 45-minute tour of the Issaquah Salmon Hatchery. Tomorrow's tours start at 10 a.m. and 1 p.m. Seattle's Pier 62 will be filled with Latin music during the Caribbean at Encanto Music Festival Saturday. The free event offers acoustic guitar, salsa, and Latin jazz dancers. There's a My Little Pony convention kicking off in Bellevue with a concert, grand galloping gala, and vendors at the Hyatt Regency Bellevue through Sunday. Today's report, sponsored by the Tractor Tavern, hosting Bells, one of Nashville's fastest rising new stars, Wednesday, August 26th. That's my list. I'm Denise Whitaker, Northwest News Radio.
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5: In Bellevue, a crash 90 West approaching 405, blocking the HOV lane. You're slowing from after 150th on the way out of Seattle north to Everett, a little over an hour north on I-5. Shoreline south to Seattle, just about a 37-minute ride. Tuck Willis south to Tacoma, you're looking at 45 minutes. And a 33-minute ride, Auburn south to Puyallup. In the south sound, I-5 southbound Tacoma to Olympia, you're looking at 46 minutes and you're crash-free. In the Northwest News Radio Traffic Center, I'm Karen Trombley.
2: Thanks, Karen. We've got clear skies, lows around 60 tonight. Tomorrow, clouds increase. We'll still be warm, highs nearing 80. Saturday, things change. That's when a 50% chance of rain blows into town. Outside right now, though, plenty of sunshine to go around. 84 in Tacoma, 79 in Everett, 83 right here in Seattle.
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15: From ABC News, I'm Dave Packer. Iran's foreign minister is strongly condemning President Trump's new threat of an economic D-Day on the country. ABC's Rachel Scott.
16: Vice President J.D. Vance saying the war with Iran is now in a new phase.
17: This is a delicate dance because we apply economic pressure to them. They're going to try to apply economic pressure to us.
16: Amid all this uncertainty, oil prices are rising. Gas now averaging about $4.10 a gallon. And over on Wall Street, the markets are reeling. The Dow plunging more than 700 points.
15: Also adding to the downward pressure, the U.S. debt Wednesday reaching $40 trillion. Federal investigators now on the scene of a deadly midair collision at an airport in Pennsylvania, where a Cessna hit a Pennsylvania State Police helicopter from behind. The Cessna pilot died, but
18: incredibly, the two state troopers aboard the helicopter walked away with relatively minor injuries. Witnesses said the plane pilot was conducting some maintenance on the aircraft before the fatal flight, and investigators are working to determine whether that had anything to do with the crash.
15: ABC's Aaron Katursky, an arrest in an alleged terror plot in New York State that would have targeted the New York State Capitol building in Albany.
19: Jessica Bowie, age 35, of Albany, New York. She's charged with one count of 18 U.S.C. 2339B, attempting to provide material, support, or resources to a designated foreign terrorist organization.
15: First Assistant U.S. Attorney John Sircone says Bowie pledged allegiance to ISIS. A days-long power emergency unfolding in Indiana. Thousands of customers still without power following last week's historic storms and flooding.
20: The utility company says they have some 1,500 employees, including some who have come in from out of state, who are working around the clock to get the power back on. As you might imagine, this is extremely frustrating for residents who are now trying to figure out how to live life without power.
15: That's ABC's Alex Perez. 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
15: Pennsylvania police issued a warrant for a suspect they say chased people wearing a Chucky-style Halloween mask. Police Captain Jason Smith says 22-year-old Zamir Hughes harassed about 15 people for clicks.
1: I believe that he was doing this purely for social media content. There wasn't an attempt by himself to lay hands on anyone. He didn't brandish any weapon.
15: Hughes could face charges for terroristic threats, harassment, simple assault, and intimidation. Britain's Prince Harry and Meghan Markle revealed that they would move back to the United Kingdom after years in California. ABC's James Longman.
22: It's fascinating. I think one of the big answers as to why now might be the King's health. They want to spend a little bit more time with a man who they're not sure will be around for too much longer. We cannot know that. That is pure speculation. But one imagines a son wants to make sure his father can spend some more time with his grandchildren. But ultimately, this is going to happen very soon, perhaps as soon as in just the next 10 days, because they want to make sure they get their kids into school here in Britain.
15: Sources tell ABC News FBI agents seized the phone and other electronic devices of former Democratic Congressman Eric Swalwell over the weekend and served a search warrant at his Washington, D.C. home as part of a probe into sexual assault allegations. Swalwell resigned from Congress in April after allegations of sexual misconduct by two women. He denies all wrongdoing. Dave Packer, ABC News.
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5: A crash in Bellevue 90 West. As you approach 405, blocking your HOV lane, as you're slowing down at 150th and Bellevue South to Rentini, looking at less than 40 minutes. Tonight, a total closure of the westbound 520 off-ramp to I-5 northbound and East Roanoke, 10 tonight until 6 a.m. tomorrow morning. Out of Seattle north to Everett, a little over an hour. Shoreline south to Seattle on I-5, you're looking at a 43-minute travel time. And southbound I-5, Seattle to SeaTac, less than 25 minutes. Heading to the airport tonight, construction is closing of the southbound I-5 off-ramp to 518 West, 10 tonight until 4 a.m. tomorrow morning. Tukwila south to Tacoma, 38 minutes. No issues on the Valley Freeway southbound Renton through Kent into Puyallup. 18 West, very heavy at I-5 with the Thursday drive and in the South Sound. No issues in the Northwest News Radio Traffic Center. I'm Karen Trombley.
2: Thanks, Karen. Clear skies tonight, lows around 60. Tomorrow, more clouds, will still be warm, highs climbing to 80. Saturday, chance of rain rolls in, but outside right now, sunshine and 80 degrees. Pushing 80 in Everett, 84 in Tacoma, 85 in Bellevue, 83 sunny right here in Seattle.
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2: It's 6:06. Seattle's coffee giant is undergoing another round of layoffs. Northwest News Radio's Lillian James has the details.
23: 224 employees are being let go from Starbucks. The Seattle Times reports the affected workers are split between the company's Seattle headquarters and remote positions. This includes 120 corporate employees who refused to transfer to the company's new office in Nashville, according to the Times. It also includes 104 employees who oversee the construction of stores. Since February of 2025, over 2,500 employees have been let go from the company after CEO Brian Nickel took office. Lillian James, Northwest News Radio.
2: A hunger strike is over at the Northwest Ice Processing Center. The Seattle Times reports the strikers have been promised new menus, bigger portions, and better food. However, advocates say that hasn't been implemented yet. The strike began last Tuesday over alleged poor food conditions and medical neglect. According to the Times, this is the 20th hunger strike at the facility this year. We are still trying to learn more about an overnight crash on I-5, in which a car was broken down in the middle of the freeway, then was hit from behind by another vehicle traveling at full highway speed. Northwest News Radio's Brian Calvert with what we know right now.
3: It was in the southbound lanes of I-5 about midnight, just before the exit to I-405. The broken down car was completely stopped in the second lane over from the right shoulder. In pausing the video, you can see the driver coming up on the stopped car hit the brakes at the last second, but it wasn't enough. That car smashed into the stalled car.
4: If you're recognizing that your vehicle is stalling out, or if there's any mechanical issues, lights start to come on and your vehicle just decelerates.
3: Trooper Cameron Watts tells Como News.
4: Get to your nearest shoulder. So if you're in the left lane or closer to the left side, go to the left shoulder. Same if you're on the right, go to the right shoulder. If there's no wide enough shoulder available, get to the furthest right lane.
3: He says in the event your car stops in the middle of the freeway like this one did, look for a safe opportunity to run from the vehicle. Last night's impact at least 60 miles per hour decimated both vehicles. Brian Calvert, Northwest News Radio.
2: A new push to help immigrant and refugee communities comes on the heels of King County's nearly $1 million investment. 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
5: This time, immigrant rights groups are urging Governor Bob Ferguson to dedicate emergency funds to preserve health care for foreign-born families facing federal Medicaid cuts.
6: I'm just asking you to protect us, not deprive us from medical insurance. Let us live in human conditions, not to deprive our clients from medical insurance. They are needing it very, very much.
5: Ukrainian immigrant Liliana Chernova, speaking through an interpreter, tells Public News Service she cares for her daughter and her mother-in-law. They may end up among the 15,000 immigrants in our state who will lose coverage October 1st under the Trump administration's massive budget bill, House Resolution 1. The Service Employees Union is now circulating a petition calling on state leaders to save health care for all of Washington's immigrant communities. Denise Whitaker, Northwest News Radio.
2: Seattle may be less welcoming to RVs and motorhomes, but offering help to those who live inside those rigs. 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
7: Seattle officials believe that about one quarter of the city's homeless live in vehicles. The only safe parking lot for RVs closed last year. Now the city council is considering a bill that would restrict where those rigs may park. That would include a ban on overnight street parking, even in the industrial areas where it's now allowed, unless people get a permit from the city. Parallel legislation would expand outreach to people who live in vehicles and open more safe parking lots. Rich Johnson, Northwest News Radio.
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2: Well, earlier this year, we brought you the story of a high school campaign that led to a student getting a prosthetic arm. Now, Molly Shin with Como News is catching up with that lucky student.
24: Ready to go again? All right.
25: Marquise Reed is learning to use his full left arm for the first time in his 15 years of life.
24: Good adjustment.
25: Marquise was born with just a portion of his arm.
26: Morning, y'all. Good morning.
25: The journey to his new prosthesis started in a classroom at North Kitsap High School and a holiday campaign where students can ask for a gift.
26: Yep, that's all for you.
27: A lot of people ask for like a Monster, an energy drink, or like a bag of chips.
25: Marquise's friends asked for an arm.
28: We were like, oh, we need to get this kid what he wants.
25: The fundraising grew from the school to the Paulsbo community, raising $15,000. In June, Marquise debuted his sleek black bionic prosthesis, known as the Hero Arm. And now the hard work is underway.
24: Great.
25: Marquise received his arm through Shriners Children's Hospital in Portland. Therapy includes two-handed catch.
29: When we started, I could not catch it at all. And as we went through the process, I started to get the hang of it.
24: Good catch. I'm going to drop it to you.
25: After doing everything one-handed, Marquise is learning how to coordinate movement on both sides of his body.
24: Nice. We call that in the technical terms bilateral coordination, or using two hands for manual use. So that's another part that he has to organize with his brain to have these motor output. And that's also a challenge. Great.
25: It's a challenge he's embracing. Marquise can control the arm with an app. and muscle control.
29: So I can open by flexing this muscle and close by flexing this muscle. That's why I need to work that this area out.
24: He's just willing to jump in and do things and try new things. So it's been fun to watch.
25: The new arm will help Marquise learn to drive and change how he plays sports. But first, tasks at home, setting the table, taking out the garbage.
24: Wonderful.
25: Marquise is also a patient ambassador for Shriners Hospital. It's one of the ways the family gives back after receiving so much support.
24: It's been very touching to see that there is still good people out there in the world.
25: To everyone who helped Marquise get his new arm,
29: there you go.
25: A thumbs up and a thank you.
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8: This is a Bloomberg Money Minute. Abbott Laboratories has reached a deal to pay $670 million to settle some lawsuits, accusing it of hiding the risk that its infant formula for premature babies can cause a deadly bowel disease. The settlement resolves claims involving about 2,000 infants that allege the formula can cause a disease called necrotizing enterocolitis, or NEC. With the agreement, about 1,700 lawsuits involving claims on behalf of almost 13,000 infants remain. Abbott is not admitting liability, saying it remains confident in the safety of the products and the science supporting them. Delta Airlines has won a legal fight to keep its cross-border joint venture going with Mexican airline Aeromexico. A U.S. appeals court has vacated a Trump administration order directing the two carriers to dissolve their alliance. It reverses a Transportation Department decision revoking antitrust immunity for a partnership by the carriers to coordinate pricing, marketing, and frequent flyer programs. Andrew Rote, Bloomberg Radio.
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2: And let's get a check of the roadways with Karen Trombley.
5: In Bellevue, a crash 90 westbound as you approach 405 in your HOV lane has you slowing after 150th on the way. For the weekend, we're looking at a total closure of 405 southbound Bellevue to Renton, 1130 tomorrow night through early Monday. And looking at your ride on I-5 southbound, you're slower North Gateway to Mercer, northbound slow in pockets from before the West Seattle Bridge and north through the work zone over the Ship Canal Bridge with only your two left lanes open. Northbound I-5 shoreline to Everett, a 36-minute ride. It'll take you 38 minutes south on I-5 Tukwila into Tacoma. No issues on the Valley Freeway, and 18 West is still heavy at I-5 with the Thursday drive in the South Sound. 46 minutes south on I-5 Tacoma to Olympia, and construction tonight in Tukwila. If you're heading to the airport, know this, that you're south on I-5 off ramp to 518 West, closed 10 tonight till 4 a.m. tomorrow morning. In the Northwest News Radio Traffic Center, I'm Karen Trombley.
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9: Pretty quiet this evening. Overnight, upper 50s by morning. Tomorrow, low 80s one more time. It's Saturday. We could have a couple of scattered morning showers. In the afternoon, the clouds break up a little bit. 71 degrees. It's a lot cooler. And mountain thunderstorms are possible in the afternoon and evening. Sunday looks to be the drier of the weekend days. Still mostly cloudy, clearing to 74. We're back to the 80s by next Tuesday. In the Como Weather Center, I'm meteorologist George Waldenberger, Como 4 News.
2: All right, outside, it's a really nice evening. 79 in Everett, 84 in Tacoma, 85 in Bellevue, 83 sunny right here in Seattle. Well, the M's are heading home after a road trip they'd like to forget. Northwest News Radio's Zach Wildfang has the latest.
10: The Mariners attempted a comeback after the Brewers had a 6-run first inning in today's game, but Seattle ultimately came up 3 short, losing 7-4. The M's recovered from their Tuesday night 22-0 record-breaking thumping yesterday, winning 7-5, but surrendered the series in today's rubber match. Seattle will return home to play the Cubs tomorrow at 7:10. One of the teams in the Little League World Series is competing without their full roster. That's after two players were denied entry into the United States. Little League International says two members of the Latin America region squad from Nicaragua were unable to make the trip to Pennsylvania due to individual circumstances regarding visa travel documentation. Despite being two players down, the team still beat the Caribbean region in their opening matchup yesterday. Tacoma's Soundview Little League will play their second game of the tournament. After beating the Southeast region, Tacoma's Soundview Little League will play their second game tomorrow against the Southwest region. That'll be at noon. And in tennis, this year's U.S. Open singles champions will take home the largest awards in Grand Slam history. The United States Tennis Association announced today that the prize pool increased 20% to a record $108 million. It allows for $5.5 million payouts to the men's and women's champion. Just making it into the singles draw, that'll pay players a record-shattering $140,000. The tennis season's final major tournament opens next week. From the Sports Desk, I'm Zach Wildfing.
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0: Ferguson faces a lot of criticism over his ideas for how to plug a $2.3 billion budget shortfall.
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2: It's 6:21 here at Northwest News Radio. I'm Aaron Wright. Thanks for listening. Officials say a 35-year-old woman is charged in a plot to kill New York State lawmakers. Investigators say Jessica Bowie converted to Islam and pledged her allegiance to ISIS. ABC News Chief Justice Correspondent Pierre Thomas has more.
20: The charge is providing material support to a terrorist organization, in this case ISIS. And again, they are maintaining in this press conference that this woman had deadly intentions, according to the FBI and the Department of Justice, and that she was embarking upon a plan to carry out an attack on the state capital of New York, in which she was plotting to allegedly kill members of that state Senate.
2: In Massachusetts, after less than an hour of testimony, the jury in the murder trial of Lindsay Clancy was sent home early this morning. The judge telling jurors to expect a long day tomorrow when the defense could rest its case in the trial of the mother whose attorneys claim that she killed her three children due to postpartum psychosis. ABC's Peter Harlambous on testimony today.
1: Sheila Kavanaugh, she's a chaplain who worked at the hospital where Lindsey Clancy was treated immediately after the killings. She described these 14 meetings she had with Clancy where they described hearing this voice in her head telling her to kill her children. She added during that first conversation about a week after the killings that Clancy said she was glad her children were safe. Defense lawyers are saying that this really gets to the heart of their case, that this was postpartum psychosis.
2: No testimony today at the Meta trial in Oakland, California, as a juror is out sick. Yesterday, the trial began with opening statements. Meta is accused of luring teens and children onto its social media platforms. ABC's Mike Dubusky on the questions surrounding possible testimony from founder Mark Zuckerberg.
3: The importance of these features, and when we talk about features, we're talking about things like infinite scrolling, where you're scrolling through Instagram and it can take hours, never reach the bottom, right? It is an infinite scroll. That's good for Meta because the more time you spend on the platform, the more time you spend looking at ads, the more money they make. If the judge is to, at the end of this, compel Meta to change features like that, if infinite scroll goes away, that kind of fundamentally changes what Meta is. So there's a degree here where Mark Zuckerberg would almost want to testify just to defend the very essence, the core of his platforms.
2: We're learning new details in the alleged cocaine trafficking operation at Penn State involving 14 current and former students as well as two fraternities.
4: When it comes to cases like this, I would say first and foremost, divide the defendants into three categories. You would have the one category of people who are the source of the drugs. By reporting, it said that there are two individuals who went to Philadelphia and New York. Those are the plugs or the source of the drugs, right? Then you have supervisors and managers. If people are cutting drugs inside of the fraternity, those would be the people who are either recruiting the workers who are cutting or who are making sure that they're doing the drop-offs and pickups and handling the money. Then you have the workers, the people who might have been the freshmen who were pulled into this in order to cut the drugs, who might have been, I won't say coerced, but pushed into this and motivated by other reasons.
2: It's 6:24.
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2: Now let's find out what's happening in your commute with Karen Trombley.
5: Now, a crash on your I-5 northbound on-ramp from Mercer Street. It's half blocking the ramp. You're heavier from before the West Seattle Bridge on northbound I-5 on the way. Shoreline north to Everett, you're looking at a 29-minute ride. Bellevue, a crash cleaning up on your HOV lane as you 90 West as you approach 405. For the weekend, a total closure of 405 southbound Bellevue to Renton tomorrow night through early Monday. No problems to report on the Valley Freeway and southbound I-5 Tacoma into Olympia in the south. You're looking at 46 minutes in the Northwest News Radio Traffic Center. I'm Karen Trombley.
2: Thanks, Karen. Tonight, clear skies, lows around 60 degrees. Tomorrow, clouds increase, will still be warm, highs nearing 80. Saturday, that chance of rain rolls into the region. 79 right now in Everett, 84 in Tacoma, 83 sunny right here in Seattle.
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7: A new zinc-ion hybrid battery could make renewable energy storage faster, cheaper, and longer lasting. UCLA researchers 3D printed a sponge-like carbon electrode containing billions of tiny pores, creating far more surface area for holding charge. The resulting device stored more than 7 times as much energy as comparable systems and retained 82% capacity after 1,500 cycles. Zinc is also more abundant, easier to mine, and easier to recycle than lithium. Interesting engineering reports that the technology is aimed at demanding grid storage applications, though it remains a research breakthrough rather than a commercial product. I'm Ken Chester.
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21: 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Then at 1, it's another road test for Seattle's Queens of the Court. Storm into Dallas, stun the crowd, and steal the energy from the Wings. 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
29: News. I'm Dave Packer. Iran's foreign minister strongly condemning President Trump's new threat of an economic D-Day on the country. ABC's Rachel Scott.
30: Vice President J.D. Vance saying the war with Iran is now in a new phase.
31: This is a delicate dance because we apply economic pressure to them. They're going to try to apply economic pressure to us.
30: Amid all this uncertainty, oil prices are rising. Gas now averaging about $4.10 a gallon. And over on Wall Street, the markets are reeling. The Dow plunging more than 700 points.
29: Also adding to the downward pressure, U.S. debt Wednesday reaching $40 trillion. An arrest in an alleged terror plot in New York State that would have targeted the New York State Capitol building in Albany. Authorities say 35-year-old Jessica Bowie allegedly pledged allegiance to ISIS. Jury selection started today for Grammy Award-winning Chicago rapper Lil Durk. He's accused of ordering the murder of rapper Quando Rondo in an ambush that resulted in the death of Quando Rondo's cousin. Durk pleaded not guilty. This is ABC News.
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32: The
2: Starbucks has announced it's laying off 224 more employees. The Seattle Times reports 120 are corporate employees who refuse to transfer to the company's new office in Nashville. A hunger strike is over at the Northwest Ice Processing Center. The strike began last Tuesday over alleged poor food conditions and medical neglect. Immigrant rights groups are urging Governor Bob Ferguson to dedicate emergency funds to preserve health care for families facing federal Medicaid cuts. Around 15,000 immigrants in our state are expected to lose coverage October 1st under the Trump administration's massive budget bill, House Resolution 1. The Seattle City Council considering a bill that would restrict where RVs and motorhomes can park. It would include a ban on overnight street parking, even in industrial areas where they're now allowed, unless people get a permit from the city. There will be parallel legislation that would expand outreach to people living in their vehicles and open more safe parking lots. Washington wildfire victims could get an extra year to file and pay their federal taxes. Governor Ferguson is asking Treasury Secretary Scott Bessent for the extension. Northwest News Radio's Jeff Poggiola with more.
0: The governor says evacuations, property damage, business interruptions, and lost records can make it harder for affected taxpayers to meet required deadlines. His request would postpone applicable federal filing and payment deadlines by 1 year. It would only cover 7 counties, though, and 3 tribal nations. In an August 10th emergency proclamation, Ferguson provided state tax relief to affected businesses. The federal request, though, is still pending. Jeff Poggiola, Northwest News Radio.
2: As we quickly approach Labor Day, law enforcement agencies across the state are increasing DUI patrols. Northwest News Radio's Lillian James has the details.
8: Starting this week, officers will specifically be focusing on impaired drivers. The Washington Traffic Safety Commission tells Como News there has been an average of 15 traffic-related deaths in the state around Labor Day each year. The commission warns drivers that impairment can start even before your blood alcohol concentration reaches the legal threshold of 0.08. They also warn against cannabis and other drug use. Lillian James, Northwest News Radio.
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5: Crash free on a Thursday in Shoreline north to Everett. You're looking at 29 minutes north on I-5. Shoreline south to Seattle, a 42-minute ride. You're slower north gateway to Mercer Street with the Thursday drive and northbound I-5 slower from the West Seattle Bridge to I-90 and then before and through the work zone with only your two left lanes open over the Ship Canal Bridge. On this, with this setup, the northbound express lane remain open 24-7 with it. For the weekend, we're looking at a total closure of 405 southbound Bellevue to Renton tomorrow night at 11:30 through early Monday, and your ride on 405, your slower southbound in between our Lake Washington bridges, Bellevue South to Renton, less than a 35-minute ride. On the Valley Freeway, no issues. In the South Sound, southbound I-5, Tacoma to Olympia, a 46-minute ride. And construction, if you're heading to the airport, keep in mind construction tonight closes your southbound I-5 off-ramp to 518 West. That's at 10 tonight through 4 a.m. tomorrow morning in the Northwest News Radio Traffic Center. I'm Karen Trombley.
2: Thanks, Karen. We got clear skies on the way tonight. Lows around 60. Tomorrow, the clouds will increase. It'll still be warm. Highs around 80. Saturday, chance of rain rolls in and we'll get a little bit cooler outside. Outside right now, though, plenty of sunshine across the region. That marine layer we've been dealing with earlier this week, it is gone. And we had plenty of that good, clean sunshine today. Outside right now, 77 in Everett, 82 in Tacoma, 83 in Bellevue, 81 sunny right here in Seattle. It's 6:36. Well, there won't be any pay raises for the mayor and city council in one of Washington's largest cities. The Commission on Elected Salaries, the group that sets compensation and salaries annually, voted 5-2, a 0% raise for Tacoma's mayor and city council this year. The big reason? They are preparing for cuts as they are facing a $40 million deficit in the upcoming biennial budget. Council members, they're part-time and will earn $67,000 a year. Tacoma's mayor, salary of $125,000. Deputy mayor, compensation of $75,000. Our area is now home to what's believed to be the largest sorters of its kind. And as Northwest News Radio's Brian Calvert tells us, local bibliophiles have several reasons to be excited.
1: We're not sure if it has a nickname yet or not, but it sure has plenty of fans in the King County Library System. They call it the largest material sorter in North America, and it's responsible for collecting and distributing materials for 50 different library branches. GeekWire reports the new sorter has been running in its new Renton warehouse since the start of summer, and King County Library users benefit from faster turnarounds from turning in to checking out. There are also fewer mistakes as materials are more accurately distributed to the right places. The new sorter handles 8,000 items per hour, turning the page on its much slower predecessor, and it guarantees the same accuracy whether your branch is close to the city or in the more rural stretches of King County. Brian Calvert, Northwest News Radio.
2: Alaska Airlines has announced two new nonstop flights from Seattle to Europe. The destinations are Athens, Greece, and Paris, France. And while you're able to purchase tickets starting today, flights will not start until next spring. If you've ever wondered how much work goes into training a service dog, well, this story's for you.
5: It starts at about 8 weeks of age with a volunteer family taking the puppy in for basic training.
3: Daily process is just having a dog in our house and helping them to learn what is good behavior to help someone down the line of being a person who is blind or visually impaired.
5: Jenna Decker is one of seven families with the Enumclaw Puppy Raising Club. They work with puppies for about 12 to 14 months each until they graduate to what they call college, heading down to Oregon or California for final training before they're paired with a blind or visually impaired person. During that first stage of training, the puppies wear green coats, identifying them in training to be a guide dog for the blind.
3: We're very lucky here because all of our businesses, our school districts, city council, restaurants, everything, we're allowed to bring our dogs into.
5: Decker has trained more than two dozen puppies over the past 20 years. The entire Enumclaw Puppy Raising Club has raised more than 300 in its 40-year history. They're celebrating that milestone on Saturday with lots of puppies and dogs at Trinity Lutheran Church in Enumclaw. Denise Whitaker, Northwest News Radio.
9: From ABC News Tech Trends. The legal challenge to Meta playing out right now in California is just one of many social media cases facing the parent company of Facebook and Instagram. ABC News legal contributor James Sample says that means the stakes are high.
10: Oh, I think that the lawsuits can do more than make a dent in their profits. I think that these lawsuits are an existential crisis for the company.
9: Meta is currently appealing two of its cases that it lost in New Mexico and California that deal with similar questions. In essence, whether the company knowingly rolled out harmful features like infinite scrolling and push notifications, which led to harmful impacts on young people.
10: It becomes increasingly difficult after you lose multiple cases to argue on appeal that the judge got it wrong, that the jury missed some important facts. When the pattern starts going against Meta, that becomes hugely, hugely problematic, particularly given the scale and the scope of damages that the states are seeking.
9: With Tech Trends, I'm Mike Dubusky, ABC News.
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2: Well, two big decisions are looming in the Supreme Court. ABC's Royal Oaks joins us now with a look at both. The first case Royal hits home for voters in Washington as President Trump looks to limit who can vote by mail. What's going on here, Royal?
11: Yeah, the executive order issued by President Trump said that the Department of Homeland Security has to compile a national citizenship list and give it to the states, force the states to share this with the post office, and then start regulating ballots by mail. Well, 23 states and D.C. challenged the order in federal court in Massachusetts, and now it's before the United States Supreme Court.
2: So what is the pushback from the states? The president made an order. Why isn't that just now the law of the land?
11: Well, they're saying that Congress has the power to regulate federal elections. The president simply doesn't run elections. It's really a separation of powers argument that they're making.
2: And Royal, the states are also arguing that this will cost a lot of money.
11: Yeah, very expensive. And they're saying not only will it be very costly, there's just no time to do it. The election is about 75 days away. And so there's no real way that this executive order can be implemented. I mean, some states start absentee and mail voting next month in September.
2: So what do you see as an outcome? It seems like this either the executive order stands or it doesn't. What kind of outcomes are we looking at here?
11: Well, the Supreme Court could deny the stay of his order, leaving Trump's order blocked in the states that have sued. They could grant the stay, allowing implementation of Trump's order while the appeal continues, or they could come up with some creative approach. All of this could happen at any time. Probably we will hear soon from the High Court because they know the clock is ticking for that election in November.
2: And Royal, this seems to be heavily politically motivated. Does that play into the Supreme Court's decision at all?
11: Well, you hope that the Supreme Court is above politics. You know, time for people to chuckle at that, of course. But, you know, you really do hope that they look at it objectively. And oftentimes the liberals and the conservatives agree. But the bottom line is, yeah, it's hard to separate when you're melding the idea of election regulations and the law and President Trump wanting to control how things happen in November. It is rather sticky to separate law from politics.
2: And if it doesn't happen in time for the November election, is this something that could go into effect later if the Supreme Court says we'll allow it?
11: Absolutely. I mean, right now it's on the Supreme Court's emergency case docket. No ruling since Donald Trump's July 27 application. But assuming the court says, you know, this is just too big a deal for us to sort through in the next few days before absentee ballots start, you could have a very full case, lots of briefs, oral arguments early next year that could affect future elections.
2: That's ABC News legal analyst Royal Oaks joining us on Northwest News Radio. You can hear the rest of our conversation coming up in the next hour.
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4: This is a Bloomberg Money Minute. Hoping to get a trade deal with the U.S., Canada's Prime Minister Mark Carney has asked his country's provinces to end their bans on the retail sale of U.S. alcoholic beverages. So far, he is largely getting cooperation, but some provincial politicians refuse to encourage consumers to end their personal boycotts of U.S. goods. Most of Canada's provincial governments have blocked U.S. wine and spirit sales for more than a year in retaliation for President Trump's tariffs, which some have said were attempts to wreck Canada's economy. For U.S. winemakers and distillers, the ban has been a disaster. Hoping to blunt fuel costs for everyday Americans and ease market worries over supply, the Trump administration is authorizing an early pivot to the sale of wintertime gasoline blends. The Environmental Protection Agency is relaxing normal summertime gas requirements, allowing the sale of gasoline blended with 10% ethanol that evaporates faster than fuel typically sold during summer. Andrew O'Day, Bloomberg Radio.
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2: And let's find out what's happening in your commute with Karen Trombley.
5: Got a crash cleaning up on your I-5 northbound on-ramp from Mercer Street. And I-5 northbound is slower from before the West Seattle Bridge to I-90 and then before and through the work zone over the Ship Canal Bridge with only your two left lanes open. With this setup over the Ship Canal Bridge, your northbound express lanes remain open 24-7 with it. As you make your way northbound shoreline to Everett, just under 30 minutes. Southbound trip is the same. Looking at your ride on 405, no delays. And just about 38 minutes northbound 405 Bellevue to Linwood, Bellevue South to Renton, under a 30-minute ride and no issues to report on the Valley Freeway. This weekend, looking at a total closure of 405 South on Bellevue to Renton, 11:30 tomorrow night through early Monday. As you make your way through the South Sound on I-5 South on Tacoma to Olympia, just under a 50-minute ride, you're crash-free and no issues to report as you make your way Tuck Willis South to Federal Way on I-5. That's less than 25 in the Northwest News Radio Traffic Center. I'm Karen Trombley.
2: 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For the latest, we check in with Como News meteorologist George Waldenberger.
6: Nice and warm today. The evening will be pleasant with a few pockets of low clouds and fog develop tomorrow morning. Tomorrow, 81, the high clouds filter in. Then the clouds thicken up by Saturday morning. Watch Saturday morning, upper 50s for a few spotty showers. In the afternoon, some sun breaks, but cooler at 71 and some afternoon mountain thunderstorms that could spark new wildfires. Then Sunday, mostly cloudy, a slight chance of a shower and 74 degrees. In the Como Weather Center, I'm meteorologist George Waldenberger, Como 4 News.
2: Outside right now, a really nice evening at 77 in Everett, 82 in Tacoma, 81 sunny in Seattle. Well, the Seahawks got to welcome a new fan during last weekend's preseason game. 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
7: If you caught this week's episode of HBO's Hard Knocks, you might have noticed an unusual moment that took place during this past weekend's preseason game. It was around halftime when fullback Brady Russell was seen suiting up in the locker room for some different duties. Brady's wife had gone into labor during the game, and he was hurrying to take her to the hospital. Now back at camp, he got the chance to explain how those logistics played out during the game on Saturday.
12: So I gave her our security guy's number, George, and they had like a car and stuff ready in case I needed to get out of there quick.
7: And he made it on time. He also shared an update on Seattle's newest 12.
12: She's 9 pounds, 4 ounces. She's a little tank. Her name's Hadley.
7: Brady Russell and the Hawks will head now to Nashville. They'll do a joint practice with the Titans tomorrow and then play their next preseason game on Sunday. Miles Gaskin, the former O'Day High School and Washington Husky star, is retiring from the NFL at the age of 29 after a 7-year professional career. He spent most of his time with the Miami Dolphins before a brief stint with the Rams and the Vikings, and ultimately getting to take his final NFL snaps with his home team, the Seahawks, just last season. And in tennis, this year's U.S. Open singles champions will take home the largest awards in Grand Slam history. The U.S. Tennis Association announced today that the prize pool increased 20% to a record $108 million.

0: declined.
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1: It's 6:51 here at Northwest News Radio. Another city with second thoughts about using Flock cameras. As Northwest News Radio's Eric Heitz tells us, it's taking additional steps to make sure they're not used by anyone.
7: The city of Cheney shut down its network of Flock cameras in April. This was done to comply with Washington state law. And now it's going a step further by unplugging them so they can no longer be turned on. The Cheney Police Department says they're in the process of removing the cameras, but it has to be done in a way that doesn't damage them so they can be returned to Flock. The city stopped using the cameras out of privacy concerns. Neighboring communities like Airway Heights and Spokane County also disabled their reader networks due to the same legal concerns. Eric Heitz, Northwest News Radio.
1: In a White House event Thursday, First Lady Melania Trump announced a new scholarship under her Fostering the Future initiative, which was developed with the goal of helping foster children transition into adulthood.
8: Fostering the Future elevates America's youth based on merit and talent, lifting them beyond economic circumstance and every other condition.
1: That, of course, First Lady Melania Trump. A study on Oregon and Colorado's psilocybin treatment clinics finds they're safe and the results are promising. The results of the study show patient reactions 3 months after treatment. 75% of the patients reported improvement in PTSD, anxiety, and depression symptoms. Dr. Todd Corthus at Oregon Health Science University says there's another positive benefit.
9: It turns out there was at least a 25% overall increase in well-being and life satisfaction at 3 months.
1: 1% of patients had an adverse reaction that required medical intervention. The study continues to follow the patients to examine the effects over the long term. A frozen blueberry recall now at the most severe risk level. The FDA initiated the recall for the products sold at Publix supermarkets in early July. Publix reminds customers not to consume the blueberries and instead discard or return them to the store for a full refund. Now the FDA is issuing a class one recall, a categorization that includes a reasonable probability that use or exposure to the product will cause serious adverse health consequences

0: or death. It's 6:53.
1: I'm Brian Calvert with the Almanac, a look at what happened on this day in history. In 1974, Nolan Ryan became the first man to have a pitch clocked at over 100 miles per hour. The next year, in 1975, the U.S. launched the unmanned Viking 1 spacecraft on a trip to Mars. This day in the year 1980... John Lennon began recording his final album, Double Fantasy. It would be released by the newly formed Geffen Records and would win the 1982 Grammy for Album of the Year. In 2000, Tiger Woods won the PGA Championship and became the first golfer since Ben Hogan in 1953 to win three majors in 1 year. In 2012, Augusta National Golf Club announced it was finally opening its doors to women. In 2020, Kamala Harris accepted her nomination for vice president, making her the first woman of color on a major party presidential ticket. And this was the number one country song in the U.S. on August 20th, 2012. Come Over by Kenny Chesney. That's today's Almanac on Northwest News Radio.
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0: And let's find out what's happening on the roadways with Karen Trombley.
3: Crash free in less than 30 minutes. Shoreline north to Everett on I-5. Shoreline south to Seattle. You're looking at 40 minutes. You're slower north Gateway to Mercer Street. And less than a 45-minute ride northbound on 405 Bellevue to Linwood. Looking at the Valley Freeway, you're clear. Renton south through Kent into Puyallup in the south sound of a 35-minute ride south on I-5 Tacoma to Olympia. As you make your way on I-5 northbound Tukwila into Seattle, you're looking at less than 25 minutes. And no problems. A slight delay as you make your way through the work zone. I-5 northbound over the Ship Canal Bridge in the Northwest News Radio Traffic Center. I'm Karen Trombley.
0: Thanks, Karen. We've got clear skies tonight. Lows near 60. Tomorrow, the clouds roll into town. It'll still be warm. Temps climbing to around 80. Saturday, 50% chance of rain outside right now. Sunshine across the region. 81 in Seattle.
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14: From ABC News, I'm Dave Packer. The FBI arrested a 35-year-old woman who was allegedly plotting to attack the New York State Capitol building in Albany.
15: The FBI says Jessica Bowie pledged allegiance to ISIS and began plotting to set off explosives to, quote, destroy as much of the Capitol as possible. But they say she began unknowingly communicating with FBI informants a few weeks ago, just as she began surveilling the Capitol and buying bomb materials. According to the FBI, Bowie at one point remarked that she, quote, went from a little girl waving an American flag after 9/11 to now having stickers of the falling towers. Peter Haralambos, ABC News, New York.
14: A show of support today at the Lindsay Clancy murder trial, the mother accused of strangling her three young children. Hundreds of women wearing pink rallying outside Plymouth Superior Court. They say the case is shining a spotlight on maternal health. The defense arguing Clancy was suffering from postpartum psychosis at the time of the killings. ABC News legal contributor Shauna Lloyd on those protesters.
16: The jury is going to see and be aware. So the judge is going to try to limit that. Typically, you're going to see judges have different exits. They will allow them to exit the actual courthouse in a separate area where they're not forced to have to go through the protesters.
14: Indiana Governor Mike Braun says $5 million have been spent so far on flood recovery in the state. Floods in the state turned deadly following several days of torrential rain. Some communities waiting almost 10 days for power to be restored. Braun toured flood damage in Noblesville, about a half an hour north of Indianapolis.
17: Here it's about sizing up who's going to be able to fix up their home. Do they have flood insurance? Do they not have? Are they underinsured? That gets to be a little more complicated formula.
14: A Chinese robotics company is unveiling what they call a, quote, Superman robot. The humanoid robot made by Unitree can reportedly outrun Olympic champion Usain Bolt at a top speed of 28.3 miles per hour. 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
18: 224 employees are being let go from Starbucks. The Seattle Times reports the affected workers are split between the company's Seattle headquarters and remote positions. This includes 120 corporate employees who refused to transfer to the company's new office in Nashville, according to the Times. It also includes 104 employees who oversee the construction of stores. Since February of 2025, over 2,500 employees have been let go from the company after CEO Brian Nickel took office. In other news, a hunger strike is over at the Northwest Ice Processing Center. The Seattle Times reports the strikers have been promised new menus, bigger portions, and better food. However, advocates say that hasn't been implemented yet. The strike began last Tuesday over alleged poor food conditions and medical neglect. According to the Times, this is the 20th hunger strike at the facility this year. Meanwhile, Washington wildfire victims could get an extra year to file and pay their federal taxes. Governor Ferguson is asking Treasury Secretary Scott Bessent for the extension. Northwest News Radio's Jeff Pojula has more.
19: The governor says evacuations, property damage, business interruptions, and lost records can make it harder for affected taxpayers to meet required deadlines. His request would postpone applicable federal filing and payment deadlines by 1 year. It would only cover 7 counties, though, and 3 tribal nations. In an August 10th emergency proclamation, Ferguson provided state tax relief to affected businesses. The federal request, though, is still pending.
18: As we quickly approach Labor Day, law enforcement agencies across the state are increasing DUI patrols. The Washington Traffic Safety Commission tells Como News there has been an average of 15 traffic-related deaths in the state around Labor Day each year. And the commission warns drivers that impairment can start even before your blood alcohol concentration reaches the legal threshold of 0.08. 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
18: The Delivery Protection Act was introduced in New York City Council last year, and last week, the mayor announced his support. The bill would establish a licensing system for last-mile facilities, which are the final sorting and distribution sites before packages get to customers. It would also make companies like Amazon responsible for employing workers at those facilities, the workers who do the delivering. Amazon has come out against the bill, and it's poured $5 million into a campaign to defeat it,
1: In response to Bloomberg's reporting, a spokesperson said the bill is, quote, forcing us to consider relocating delivery operations outside of the city, unquote. Something the spokesperson said could lead to slower and more expensive delivery service. They said Amazon is trying to work, quote, collaboratively with the city council, unquote, to prevent that outcome. This fight over worker classification has been a long time coming.
3: This is part of a larger phenomenon. I call it the who's the boss problem in the U.S. economy.
1: Josh Idelson is a senior reporter at Bloomberg covering labor and work.
3: You have many workers who are core to a company's brand. Drivers for Uber, coders for Google, cashiers for McDonald's, who are generating a lot of profit for a company and following rules set by that company, but on paper are not considered by that company to be their employees.
4: It's been this legally murky area for decades that companies have just been able to kind of swim in.
1: Bloomberg e-commerce reporter Spencer Soper says if the Delivery Protection Act passes, it could make things a lot less murky, at least in New York. But the implications could reach much further.
4: It obliterates this delivery service partner model that they've built nationally, internationally, actually. It obliterates it in New York. And so that's why Amazon is so worried about this, because they do see it as this test case.
1: I'm Sarah Holder, and this is The Big Take from Bloomberg News. Today on the show, New York City Council takes on Amazon's delivery driver model and tries to answer that crucial question. Who's the boss?
3: Amazon has an army of hundreds of thousands of drivers delivering millions of packages who are on paper employed not by Amazon, but by what Amazon calls delivery service partners. Much smaller businesses who Amazon contracts with to manage these drivers.
1: Bloomberg's Josh Idelson says these drivers have similar concerns as gig workers like Uber drivers, but they're classified differently.
3: Often when people talk about gig workers, they're talking about workers who are classified by the company they're working for as independent contractors, 1099, people who are no one else's employee on paper. Subcontracted workers like fast food cashiers or content moderators for some tech companies or these delivery drivers, often they are classified as W-2 employees, meaning they have to be paid minimum wage and so on, but employees of somebody that most Americans have never heard of. In both cases, you have a big, famous, powerful company that says it is not the employer of a group of workers.
1: And Spencer, why does the company use this model? What are the benefits for Amazon?
4: If you look at what the benefits of this model can be, it does separate the type of benefits workers can get. So if Amazon were employing all of these drivers directly, it would have to offer them the same health and medical benefits as like employees on Amazon's payroll. The way they do this now, it's up to those smaller companies to decide what kind of benefits to offer. And you can see some disparity in the benefits level. It also comes down to liability. There's so many other things that you pay into for having employees, things like workers' compensation insurance, unemployment insurance, the insurance on the vehicles. And so all of these things through a subcontracted model, it puts Amazon at arm's length. It's not a nice clean break. They're not completely removed from it, but it definitely blurs the situation when bad things happen, like someone gets into a car accident, someone slips and hurts themselves, someone gets bit by a dog. These are all things that can regularly happen in the course of home delivery, and it just muddies the waters a bit when it comes time to say, okay, who's responsible?
1: What does the company say about why it works with these delivery service partners and doesn't hire its drivers directly?
3: Amazon says that they believe small businesses in local communities know best and that those businesses are managing their own business.
1: Josh, you wrote about a recent effort to get Amazon to recognize a group of its subcontracted drivers as direct employees. Tell us about that effort.
3: A couple years ago in Palmdale, California, a group of drivers signed up to unionize with the Teamsters. And what was particularly unusual about this situation is the business owner, Jonathan Irvin, owner of Battle Tested Strategies, did not fight the workers' effort to unionize and agreed to recognize the union and negotiate. The union argued that Amazon was a joint employer along with BTS, and that because Amazon, they said, was a joint employer, Amazon was also obligated to negotiate when these workers chose to unionize. When the business owner agreed to recognize the union, Amazon had already said that it was shutting off the contract with BTS. And from Amazon's perspective, this business owner and the Teamsters were trying to foist collective bargaining onto Amazon. From the union's perspective and the perspective of workers that I talked to, Amazon had so much control over the operations that it was really the boss of these workers. And when the majority of them chose to unionize, it was on Amazon to negotiate about the terms. And the workers brought a case to the U.S. National Labor Relations Board, arguing that Amazon really was also legally their boss, a so-called joint employer, and therefore that Amazon had violated the law by refusing to negotiate with them.
1: So the workers brought their case to the NLRB. Why was this legal challenge so significant?
3: This was a potential pivotal test case about whether judge and agency members, the members of the National Labor Relations Board, would rule Amazon to be the boss of a group of these subcontracted delivery drivers. There was a hope from labor organizers that this case in California would establish a significant precedent. That case, when Joe Biden was president, reached the point of the government issuing a complaint against Amazon, alleging that Amazon was the boss of these workers. And it was proceeding even in the first year of the second Trump administration. There was a trial underway, and the proceedings came to a halt mid-trial after a former attorney for Amazon became the general counsel of the National Labor Relations Board under President Trump.
1: So what ended up happening with this case after Trump installed this new general counsel at the NLRB?
3: The general counsel's office reached a settlement in which Amazon was not deemed the joint employer of these workers, and the issue was diffused. What we did get out of this case is thousands of pages of internal company documents that shed new light on how Amazon governs not only what drivers deliver, but when they deliver it, where they drive, the turns that they make to get from one stop to another, the cleanliness of their fingernails, what they post on social media. And the documents in that case, from the perspective of some of the drivers and advocates, strengthen the argument that this is another example of a company wanting to have its cake and offload the calories and the cleanup of the crumbs to somebody else.
1: And what did Amazon say when you presented your reporting drawn from these documents that gave you new insights into the level of control Amazon appears to have over the people it calls its subcontractors?
3: Amazon says that some of the assignments it makes are suggestions and not mandates. Amazon says that delivery service partners run their own business independently, and that it has the delivery service partner program because local businesses know best how to operate successfully in their communities.
1: And how did the Teamsters Union respond to this NLRB settlement? What has the next course of action been for them?
3: The Teamsters have continued to fight this settlement. They have pointed out that the general counsel of the NLRB formerly was an outside attorney for Amazon. There's been congressional inquiry into her decision not to recuse herself in this case. The Teamsters Union, they say drivers at dozens of these so-called delivery service partners have signed up to organize with the Teamsters. The union has also been pushing at the city level for legislation to force companies like Amazon to directly employ drivers.
1: And Spencer, how did this case and the outcome from this case pave the way for this effort we're seeing in New York City?
4: With the NLRB and the union question, there was all of this anticipation, like finally we'll get some clarity about whether Amazon is the boss, but there was no clarity. And so what we're seeing in New York is a recognition about how murky this is, how there's really no traction on anything at the federal level to clarify it. And so you have a city council and mayor stepping in and saying, you know what, we're going to tidy this up.
1: This has been the Big Take Podcast on Bloomberg Radio. I'm Sarah Holder, and I spoke with Josh Idelson and Spencer Soper about New York City Council's attempt to take on Amazon's delivery driver model. You can hear the rest of the episode on the Big Take, wherever you get your podcasts.
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22: The Ebola outbreak in the Democratic Republic of the Congo has become the worst outbreak in the history of the country. More than 1,800 people were confirmed to have died of Ebola since the outbreak was declared back in May. But the true number could be much higher, as many infections have gone untraced. The Director General of the World Health Organization, Dr. Tedros, has called for a faster response.
23: We need to do the right things, and we need to do it with speed, and we need to be faster. Unless we're faster, we cannot catch up. It's moving fast, and it's ahead of us. We're playing a catch-up, but from a very far distance now.
22: Early treatment can dramatically improve the chances of survival, but too many cases are turning up to clinics too late or not at all. And a backdrop of collapsing health services and chronic deprivation has led to a growing sense of mistrust and miscommunication, combining to make this the fastest growing Ebola outbreak ever encountered. And battling the mistrust has become a priority for agencies fighting the outbreak, including the Africa CDC.
23: We want this outbreak to remain a public health issue led by communities, for communities, by communities. No magical solution if we don't really work with communities and sit with them.
22: On this week's Next Africa podcast, we'll look at why this outbreak is growing so rapidly, whether enough is being done to slow the epidemic down, and how much worse things could still get in the DRC. I'm Jennifer Zabasadja, and this is the Next Africa podcast, bringing you one story each week from the continent, driving the future of global growth with a context only Bloomberg can provide. Joining me today is Bloomberg's global health editor, Jason Gale. Jason, thanks so much for joining us. Let's just start with what we have been seeing, because cases have continued to grow rapidly in the DRC, especially over the past few weeks. Can you just bring us up to speed on what the latest is with the situation right now?
24: Yeah, thanks, Jen. I think, well, cases, confirmed cases have been increasing. Confirmed deaths from Ebola have been increasing faster. And so the scientists call the crude case fatality ratio. That's the number of people who have died from Ebola among all of the known cases. That ratio is up to now just over 46%. And earlier on, like maybe 2 months ago, it was in the low 30s. So that's been a big development. And the reason for that is most likely, experts say, because we're not detecting less severe cases. We're only seeing really, really sick people, those who are dying and about to die, coming into treatment. Otherwise, there are a lot of infections going on undetected in the community, Jen.
22: And you and the team have a report out about this, just how this outbreak has compared to previous ones. Can you just point out how it's working really for the health officials on the ground? Because as you mentioned, people who are really, really sick are getting to the hospital instead of those who are maybe earlier on in this illness.
24: Yeah, so we know that getting treatment early really improves your odds of surviving this infection, like quite spectacularly. But as I just mentioned, everything is moving in the wrong direction. More people are dying from this. In terms of where this outbreak is versus previous large outbreaks, so we're now into the 13th week of this outbreak since it was declared. At the 12-week mark, there were 4,120 confirmed cases. Now, the largest outbreak known so far is the one that occurred a decade ago in West Africa, which eventually got to around 24,000 cases. It took 27 weeks for that outbreak to get around 4,000 cases. So this outbreak is already growing about 2 to 3 times faster than the West African outbreak 10 years ago.
22: Is it because some of these patients are not going to the hospital soon enough? What do we know about why these cases and these deaths are arising as fast as what we've seen in the past?
24: Yeah, good question, Jen. So one of the hypotheses that have been put forward is a concept of walking Ebola. That is that the Bundibugyo virus that is driving this outbreak seems to replicate slower than other strains of Ebola. And that slower replication is causing a slower progression of symptoms. So essentially people who are infected may not get really, really sick for a little bit longer. So that allows them to continue being in the community, going to church, catching buses, doing their shopping for longer, potentially infecting other people for longer as well. So that is believed to be one reason for why this is really exploding.
22: So it's not necessarily that people are avoiding care altogether. They may not even know that they have it. Is that sort of the hypothesis that you're hearing from experts?
24: That is one reason. Certainly people are avoiding care for many reasons, but there is also the issue that when you initially present with the symptoms of Bundibugyo, it's difficult to know if that's not malaria or many other diseases that's nonspecific.
22: Can you just clarify again what the symptoms are? Because you mentioned malaria and you mentioned Ebola, and there are a bit of conflating symptoms that there are between these viruses. What is it that we need to know?
24: Yeah, so fever is really one of the main symptoms. And of course, you can get a fever with so many different illnesses.
22: Yeah.
24: And then that can progress to, you know, aches and pains that it feels like you're coming down with the flu. And then eventually patients may experience difficulty breathing. And that has been a feature that hasn't always been as prominent with past Ebola outbreaks. Médecins Sans Frontières and groups like that have described patients needing a lot more oxygen than they have typically required in previous outbreaks. So again, not typical bleeding from your eyeballs and all kinds of horrific hemorrhagic symptoms. That's being reported fairly rarely with this. It can occur, but it's usually at the later stages, and it's not really the predominant features of this disease.
22: Is the classification for the types of patients that we're seeing making up the confirmed fatalities, are we seeing a similar type of patient that is succumbing to this disease? Or is it across the board, children, elderly, pregnant people, men, women? Do we know much about how it's hitting people yet?
24: We do. So just in terms of overall prevalence, it's occurring more frequently in people roughly 20 to 40 and with a shift towards females. And that's because females are doing a lot of the caring. It's sisters, mothers, grandmothers, aunts that are caring essentially for relatives who get sick with this. But we know that among children, younger age groups, while they're not getting infected as frequently, their probability of dying is way higher. Also with pregnant women, that tends to lead to fairly catastrophic situations with spontaneous abortion, stillbirth, all kinds of obstetric complications from that. Often, you know, the women may bleed out because of this tendency to bleed when you have Ebola. So there is a real concern around maternal health in this outbreak.
22: Jason, you and the team have been covering this now for several weeks. You've been watching the briefings that we've been getting from the WHO and Africa CDC and also speaking to those on the ground. What can you tell us about the effectiveness of some of the actions that are being done to tackle this outbreak? What exactly is working and what maybe still needs some work?
24: Yeah, so the Africa CDC said last week that their attempts to do contact tracing just simply are not working. And so there is a push now to go essentially from house to house in the real epidemic hotspots to find cases. They really need to find out where these infections are occurring, isolate those who are infected so that they're not continuing to infect others, and give them early treatment that we know is going to improve their chances of survival. And then sadly, if they do succumb to this infection, make sure that they are buried safely, because unfortunately, when you die around the time of death, you're at your peak infectiousness. Your body is just riddled with Ebola virus, and you only need maybe 10 virions, 10 virus particles or less to become infected with this disease.
22: Is that different than COVID and other diseases, Jason?
24: Yeah, so COVID has predominantly spread through the respiratory tract, so through the air that you breathe and breathe out, so in aerosols and large droplets and things like that, whereas Ebola is spread through contact with bodily fluids, and that includes if you're giving birth, the amniotic fluid, it's urine, feces, saliva, sweat, it's in blood, of course, it's in everything, and at really high levels, especially towards the end of your life.
22: Yeah, it's really sad even reading about some of the cultural practices that people are having to forego just because of the severity of the transmission that could happen, as you were just mentioning there. What signs are we getting, though, that if anything could change? Because it's seeming like the numbers are going in the wrong direction.
24: It really does. Look, I think one of the more positive developments is finding that the one and only licensed vaccine for Ebola, it's Merck's vaccine that targets the Zaire strain of Ebola, that actually is looking like it may provide some degree of cross protection against Bundibugyo, this other strain that's causing the current outbreak. And the WHO has, and the Africa CDC have said that so far they haven't seen any fatalities from Bundibugyo in those people who had previously been vaccinated with this Ovibo vaccine, the one that targets Ebola Zaire. So now that vaccine is going to be rolled out into a clinical trial allowing people to be vaccinated with that vaccine to see if there is proven effectiveness in the really severe manifestations of Ebola until there is a specific Bundibugyo vaccine available, which may not be ready for another 2 or 3 months at least.
22: And the question is whether or not people will then take the vaccine.
24: Exactly. Look, if people are not engaging with the health system because of mistrust and things like that, how are they going to get vaccinated? It's a really important question. There's a lot of work to do to try to turn that attitude around and build the sort of trust needed to get people into care and to get vaccinated.
22: And Jason, just looking ahead in the context of global health, because you are looking at what is happening all around the world, this is concentrated in the DRC. There was a bit of a concern with Uganda, but it's seeming like this is really focused in on the DRC. What is it that you're watching for next? Is it for the rollout of these eventual vaccines? What has got you sort of fixated?
24: Yeah. A couple of things. Look, we are seeing, if you just follow the map of where the virus is going, it is heading closer and closer to the southern border of South Sudan. We know that that country is in the middle of a war and there are major problems attached to any kind of Ebola response should the virus get in and spread there. The other important thing that's going on are the clinical trials around therapeutics, especially the antiviral drug remdesivir. That was one that was used during COVID. It had previously been tested for Ebola Zaire, but there are studies that suggest because Bundibugyo grows slightly slower, remdesivir may be more effective in treating Bundibugyo. So there's a clinical trial studying that as well as monoclonal antibody therapy. So again, needing to get patients into care in order to be able to enroll them in these trials, but that's a really positive sign.
22: Thanks for listening to this excerpt of the Next Africa podcast on Bloomberg Radio. 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I'm Jennifer Zabasadja, and this is Bloomberg.
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3: Starbucks has announced it's laying off 224 more employees. The Seattle Times reports this is split between roles at the company's Seattle headquarters and remote positions. Meanwhile, immigrant rights groups are urging Governor Bob Ferguson to dedicate emergency funds to preserve health care for families facing federal Medicaid cuts. Around 1,500 immigrants in our state are expected to lose coverage in October. And a hunger strike is over at the Northwest Ice Processing Center. The Seattle Times reports the strike began last Tuesday over alleged poor food conditions and medical neglect. In other news, federal tax deadlines could be pushed back a year for wildfire victims in 7 Washington counties and 3 tribal nations. Governor Ferguson says the delay is meant to give affected taxpayers more time to recover. I'm Lillian James. 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
3: It's going to be another warm day Friday, just not very sunny. We'll start the day in the low 60s and quickly see overcast skies start to form. And those clouds are not going anywhere all day. However, we will see a high around 80 in the late afternoon, and it may be a good idea to take your raincoat out of storage because this weekend is looking a bit wet. I'm Lillian James. 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
3: 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I'm Stacey Vanek Smith. Today on the show, we're unpacking a bond market roller coaster from a sell-off to a sudden intervention. Why is the U.S. government jumping in? And what does that mean for the global economy?
34: There's a market symbolism that I'm in green and Stacey's in red, actually.
3: Oh.
34: If you want to get a broader
3: shot.
1: John Authors is an opinion columnist at Bloomberg and friend of the show. John, thank you for joining us.
34: Well, it's a pleasure to be here.
1: If you were at a dinner party with people who did not know that much about bonds and they asked you, why should we care about this right now? I'm hearing a lot about this. What would you say?
34: Okay, first of all, you seem to have a remarkably good insight into my social life. I'm very, very impressed by.
1: Are people I'm afraid to say you, things like that you about do the bond market?
34: I would say it needs to matter because globally, no number matters more than the 10-year Treasury yield. And it matters because it's not just about how much Uncle Sam has to pay to borrow, but it is treated across the world as the closest approach we have to a risk-free rate. The US government is not going to default unless it renounces its ability to print new money. There's a risk of inflation. There's no risk of default. It is the safest loan you can make to anybody.
1: You can put your money in U.S. bonds. You know you will get it back.
34: Yes.
1: And governments and investors all over the world count on it for that.
34: Exactly. So this is as close to a risk-free rate as exists. And so it's written into spreadsheets across the planet as the risk-free rate, onto which you then add more to take account of the extra risk that goes with lending to Britain or Germany, which is not very much, or to Zambia or Mozambique, which would be considerably more, and so on, or to companies. The higher it goes, the higher, the tougher financial conditions get for everyone.
1: This is The Big Take from Bloomberg News. I'm Stacey Vanek Smith, in for David Gura and Sarah Holder. Today on the show, Bloomberg columnist John Authors joins us to unpack a bond market roller coaster. A sell-off, the highest U.S. 30-year bond yield since the financial crisis, and a sudden intervention. Why is the U.S. government jumping in? And what does this mean for the global economy? We taped this on Wednesday morning at 10:30 a.m. Eastern. John, you wrote on Monday that we have seen the yield on the 30-year U.S. Treasury go over 5.3%. So that means basically the interest the U.S. is having to pay on these loans, as a very basic way of putting it, but still, that is the highest it's been since 2007.

0: one other issue that is particularly troubling at the moment, which is an extremely positive sign for the overall economy, but has its negative side effects, is all the investment in AI. So there are all these massive new data centers being built, which some people living nearby dislike. They cost a lot of money. Generally speaking, even the very big companies with lots of cash on their balance sheet that are building them are borrowing to do so. This is a very safe investment.
1: Right.
0: To lend to
1: Apple
0: or Amazon or whoever to build an enormous computer center for which there is demand is only very slightly more risky than lending to Uncle Sam. It's a very safe investment. There is a lot of borrowing going on, and it's an appealing investment. And the way that you counteract that, if you're the government who also needs to borrow, is you need to offer a higher yield, which means you have to put up. There is more competition, and that competition basically forces you to reduce your price, the price of the bond, which means in the upside down logic we all have to live with in bond market, that the yield has to go up. And so you're in a situation where the economy is strong and lots of people are borrowing. In this case, you have a very specific shock in the form of the CapEx required to build out AI data centers.
1: CapEx is
0: capital expenditures.
1: The money that you need,
0: The big stuff, the one-off really big borrowing you need to do to build the factory, which you hope will pay for itself. And once you've built it, you don't need to build another one. But this is a period when lots of companies are doing very big one-off investments and borrowing to pay for them.
1: Okay.
0: And that creates a further pressure upward on the yields that the government has to pay.
1: Okay, so one of the reasons that we're seeing the 30-year bond in this territory is because there's competition.
0: Correct.
1: What are some of the other things that are pushing up treasury yields that are making it more expensive for the U.S. government to borrow money, other than the competition?
0: I think you have to look at the scale of the fiscal deficit. It's, again, to be clear, nobody thinks that the U.S. would actually default.
1: Right.
0: What could happen, and what historically does happen when the government has borrowed too much, is the most politically painless way, perhaps the most humanly painless way to deal with it, is to inflate away.
1: Right, to make the money worth less. It's like, well, I owe you $100, yes, but if I make that money worth less, then I don't have to. I mean, I can pay you $100, but you can't buy as much with it.
0: Which may well be a defensible least worst option, to be clear. I'm not saying I like inflation, but I am saying it's not a plainly bad thing if politicians resort to that. It's a bad thing if you're a bond investor, though, because that eats away at the value of your coupon. Your coupon has been fixed 10 years in advance. I will be getting $10 in 10 years' time. If there has been 10% inflation a year between now and then, I'm being paid far less.
1: And now my $10 can't even buy a coffee.
0: Yes. So I'm going to try to sell my bonds now, which will cause more sellers than buyers. Price goes down.
1: Yield goes up. So inflation risk.
0: Borrowing. Yes. So the risk of inflation, the risk of debasement is always part of the concern. The classic way to express your risk that governments are just going to let inflation take off is with the gold.
1: Yeah, people would buy gold because they were like, well, even if the money loses its value, gold will stay half.
0: Yes, gold. So we had an all-time high for gold earlier this year, which has come back in, but it's still at historically very high levels. So there is definitely a concern about, let's call it debasement, or another word you could use for it is financial repression.
1: Okay, so reason number one is there's a lot of competition for money.
0: Yes.
1: Reason number two is inflation. People are worried, yes, about inflation and the debt that the U.S. Yes. has. Are there other reasons, or are those the big two?
0: You could possibly subdivide inflation plus, in other countries, just the fiscal overhang, and there does become somewhat more of a risk of default.
1: What's fiscal overhang?
0: Where countries just

0: too much debt.
1: Where the debt becomes overwhelming.
0: Yeah, if you look at Japan, I've run a few charts on this, what has happened to Japanese bond yields is quite extraordinary, because we've had decades when Japan had literally no inflation at all. That is no longer something you can assume in Japan. And bond yields have surged upwards, and that's a problem because the overall debt in Japan is something like twice GDP. It's higher as a proportion of the government than any other developed country. Does that mean it's going to default? I doubt that very much. Does it mean that something dramatic is going to happen, which you may not want to be owning Japanese bonds when it happens? Yes, that's plainly a risk. And that would explain why people are getting out of Japanese bonds and causing the yield to go up. So that would be the other one, is classic. The phrase, I think we did a big take about this a year or so ago, is the notion of bond vigilantes, who simply don't believe that you are going to be able to pay your debt, and so start putting pressure on you.
1: So what does that mean for people listening? Like, how do we see it for the non-bond buyers of the world? What does this mean, or what might this mean for us?
0: First of all, most of us don't consciously buy bonds, but most of us do actually have quite a direct exposure.
1: You're secretly to bonds. Buying bonds.
0: Well, if you've got a 401k, there's some bonds in it. And if you've got a traditional pension, your income in retirement is going to be dictated by the bond market. And your mortgage rate, okay, it's fixed, but the rate you obtained it at was determined by the bond market. And if you're thinking of getting a new mortgage, you need to pay attention to the bond market.
1: Business loan, if you're looking to expand your business,
0: ultimately will be tied to, ultimately will be related to this, less the 10-year, more the shorter term bonds. But ultimately there are links throughout. Inherently, it's not a bad thing when an economy is doing well, which overall, we know there are equality issues, but overall the US economy is doing well at the moment.
1: Yes. Yes, very much.
0: There's no question about that. Whether it's fairly distributed is another matter altogether. But in principle, when growth is strong, bond yields rise a bit to make sure people don't go overboard. That is actually a good thing. In principle, it's one of the natural regulating mechanisms of capital markets. What would worry me most about this is that it could feed into greater issues with inequality. When yields go up, when credit is tightened off, broadly speaking, the people who are least creditworthy will feel the effects first. They will either...
1: It gets more and more and more expensive for them to borrow money.
0: Until they basically don't.
1: This has been the Big Take podcast on Bloomberg Radio. I'm Stacey Vanek Smith, and I spoke with Bloomberg columnist John Authors to unpack the bond market roller coaster, a sell-off, the highest 30-year bond yield since the financial crisis, and a sudden intervention. You can hear the rest of the episode on the Big Take wherever you get your podcasts.
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12: From ABC News, I'm Dave Packer. A charter plane with 18 people on board crashed in a remote area of western Alaska, says a federal official. The plane took off from Anchorage and is believed to have went down this afternoon on approach to Cape Newenham. A search and rescue operation is underway. An Albany, New York woman appeared in federal court today on terrorism charges. The FBI arrested 35-year-old Jessica Bowie, saying she planned to attack the New York State Capitol building there.
13: FBI officials say they became aware of Bowie after she was active on social media, allegedly posting increasingly radical comments. They say on May 28th, Bowie allegedly swore allegiance to the leader of ISIS, becoming a member. Then the FBI set up a sting where at least three undercover informants posing as Islamic radicals say they made contact with Bowie. She allegedly discussed executing the plot, including what would happen if she encountered police.
12: ABC's Pierre Thomas. Severe weather up and down the East Coast tonight. A possible tornado damaging or destroying dozens of cabanas at an Atlantic Beach club on New York's Long Island this evening. And in Dover, Delaware, a suspected tornado causing extensive damage to two hotels and knocking out power across parts of the city. Jurors in the Duane Keefe D. Davis murder trial spent the day listening to a key piece of evidence in the case. A 2008 recording in which prosecutors say Davis admitted to having a role in the murder of rapper Tupac Shakur. In the interview, Davis said he was in the car with his nephew, Orlando Baby Lane Anderson, and it was Anderson who fired the shots that killed Tupac. ABC's Alex Stone.
14: Prosecutors allege Davis told of his involvement because he was under an immunity-like deal called a proffer agreement to work with police. But prosecutors say the proffer agreement was invalidated when Davis went public with his story by publishing a book and doing media interviews. Davis's attorneys claim everything he told the LAPD back in 2008, that it was all a lie.
12: And Davis has pleaded not guilty. 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
15: 224 employees are being let go from Starbucks. The Seattle Times reports the affected workers are split between the company's Seattle headquarters and remote positions. This includes 120 corporate employees who refused to transfer to the company's new office in Nashville, according to the Times. It also includes 104 employees who oversee the construction of stores. Since February of 2025, over 2,500 employees have been let go from the company after CEO Brian Nickel took office. In other news, a hunger strike is over at the Northwest Ice Processing Center. The Seattle Times reports the strikers have been promised new menus, bigger portions, and better food. However, advocates say that hasn't been implemented yet. The strike began last Tuesday over alleged poor food conditions and medical neglect. According to the Times, this is the 20th hunger strike at the facility this year. Meanwhile, Washington wildfire victims could get an extra year to file and pay their federal taxes. Governor Ferguson is asking Treasury Secretary Scott Bessent for the extension. Northwest News Radio's Jeff Pogula has more.
16: The governor says evacuations, property damage, business interruptions, and lost records can make it harder for affected taxpayers to meet required deadlines. His request would postpone applicable federal filing and payment deadlines by 1 year. It would only cover seven counties, though, and three tribal nations. In an August 10th emergency proclamation, Ferguson provided state tax relief to affected businesses. The federal request, though, is still pending.
15: As we quickly approach Labor Day, law enforcement agencies across the state are increasing increasing DUI patrols. The Washington Traffic Safety Commission tells Como News there has been an average of 15 traffic-related deaths in the state around Labor Day each year. And the commission warns drivers that impairment can start even before your blood alcohol concentration reaches the legal threshold of 0.08. 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
31: Welcome to the Bloomberg Law Show. I'm June Grosso. Ahead in this hour, whistleblower is the lead on is for state attorneys general in the landmark trial against Meta over use social media. With a possible $1.4 trillion in damages on the line. And the Trump administration is not following all court orders. And that's according to federal judges.

0: It's the biggest legal fight yet over harm to youth from social media and a pivotal moment for Meta, which is facing a possibility of a $1.4 trillion damages verdict and structural changes to its platform. Meta is once again on trial over dangers its platforms allegedly pose to children, and it's arguing once again that it works hard to make its platform safe for children. State attorneys general accuse Meta of contributing to the youth mental health crisis by knowingly and deliberately designing features that addict children to its platforms and hiding these harms from the public. It also argues that Meta routinely collects data on children under 13 without their parents' consent in violation of federal law. Joining me is Bloomberg legal reporter Madeline Meckelberg, who's covering the trial. Madeline, tell us about this sort of new strategy the plaintiffs are using, where they're arguing that it's the products themselves, their design and functionality, that have created harms rather than talking about the content.
1: That's right. So this case is like thousands of others that have been filed in that it's an attempt by litigants to get around Section 230, which gives pretty broad protections to technology companies from liability for content that's posted on their website. And so there are different baskets of cases that we can talk about, but essentially all of them are seeking to hold companies like Meta, TikTok, Snapchat, Google's YouTube, they're trying to hold them accountable for the design of their platforms and features that they say are designed to be addictive and harmful to kids.
0: So it's the public nuisance theory that was used in the New Mexico case?
1: So the case that's going at trial right now with the state attorneys general is not a public nuisance case. That's a legal theory that's being put forward in cases that have been filed by groups of school districts and by some individual attorneys general. There are a ton of cases, so it's pretty confusing and it's hard to keep track of all of them. But the case that's at trial right now involves 29 state AGs, and they've brought their case under two kind of baskets of legal claims. The first one is consumer protection laws, and this is where it gets slightly more confusing. Only four of the 29 states have brought consumer protection claims, but they're all being tried together at this trial. And those are claims about the design of the platform. They say that they knowingly designed it to hook kids, and importantly, that they misled the public and parents about risks that the companies should have known about its products. And that's one basket. And then there's also privacy claims during this lawsuit. And so the rest of the states are alleging that Meta knew that there were users under 13 on its platform and it was collecting data from those kids in violation of federal law. So it's two different kind of baskets, but it's being discussed as part of this broader landscape of the cases against social media. And they're all kind of trying slightly different novel legal theories as different ways of getting at these companies. And I want to clarify that the case that's happening right now, Meta is the only defendant in this state AG case. Some of the other cases include other social media companies, but this one is just Meta.
0: In the opening statement, the plaintiff's attorney said the business model is hook the user, hook them for as long as you can, harvest their data, and then hide the truth. Did she say how she was going to prove that?
1: That's right. She was talking about her four H's and kind of giving a jurors a roadmap of what we can expect to hear. And I think for folks that were following some of the developments in the personal injury case that happened earlier this year, we're going to see a lot of similar arguments and similar witnesses come forward. They're planning to call folks like Mark Zuckerberg and Adam Mosseri, who's, you know, the CEO of Meta and the head of Instagram, respectively. They're going to call current and former employees to talk about the design and to talk about internal studies at Meta that they conducted about teen users and harms that they report experiencing on the platforms. And they also are going to call in folks like Arturo Bejar, who was the first witness. He's a former employee turned whistleblower who's spoken very publicly about his safety concerns with the platform. So it's going to be a lot of witness testimony and internal documents showing what Meta knew when, and then juxtaposing that with what messaging they were putting out to the public. Because that's a kind of important component in this case, is this idea that they misled or otherwise hid information that, you know, attorneys they're arguing should have been made available.
0: A lot of the witnesses have already testified in other cases, and so both sides should pretty much know what they're going to say.
1: I think that's definitely one way to look at it. I don't think at this moment we're expecting any major bombshells to be revealed about things going on at Meta that we didn't know about. And I think that's kind of the point of these cases, is it's not about unearthing previously unknown information, which sometimes is what happens when cases go to trial. This is an issue that we are well aware of as the public. It's something that's been discussed at congressional hearings, in other cases, and by the companies themselves as they've repeatedly rolled out their attempts at safety features. And, you know, you might hear about teen accounts on different platforms. And so this is about finding an avenue for accountability for certain groups of litigants for this company. And so, yeah, I think a lot of the testimony is going to be familiar to folks that really care about this issue and follow it. That doesn't make it any less important, because at the end of the day, it doesn't really matter what we know about it. What matters is that this is potentially the first time that those jurors sitting in the room are hearing about some of this stuff, hearing the testimony, seeing these internal emails.
0: Let me ask you about the jury, because it's an advisory jury. This judge has used that kind of advisory jury before.
1: Yes. Judge Yvonne Gonzalez-Rogers is probably well known to folks following any kind of the social media cases, but also just kind of tech and Silicon Valley cases in general. She's seated in Oakland, and we saw her do this similar strategy at a recent high-profile case, which was the Elon Musk lawsuit against Sam Altman and OpenAI, where she essentially is having a jury seated for the trial. They're hearing all the evidence and they're going to issue a verdict. They don't know that their opinion is going to be advisory. But then at the end of the day, Judge Rogers can decide whether she wants to adopt their findings or whether she feels like the evidence is pointing her in a different direction.
0: They'll be disappointed when they find out they sat for all these weeks and their verdict is not binding.
1: It doesn't mean it's not, you know, they're not doing a valuable service. Like, there's a reason that she's doing that, and it's that these cases are incredibly complicated. And while this one is not a bellwether, it's still part of this massive multi-district litigation. And the outcome here, again, it won't necessarily set a precedent until there's appeals and kind of gets decided at the circuit level in some respects. But what happens here will have sway in other cases. So I think what we're seeing is a judge who's really trying to dot all the I's, cross all the T's, and make sure that she's really giving it fair consideration.
0: Do you know if she followed the jury's suggestions in the OpenAI case with Altman and Elon Musk?
1: She did. She did follow their suggestions there, and that was because she kind of said from the outset in that case there was a question of timing and whether Musk waited too long to file his claims and the statute of limitations. And she said that if the jury made a finding on the statute of limitations question, she would adopt that without question, because that's a key, you know, they didn't weigh in on the merits of his claims, actually, just whether he took too long to file them.
0: So you heard from the defense attorney as well, opening statements. What was his position?
1: That's right. So Meta has maintained, you know, they deny all of the allegations that have been brought forward in this lawsuit. And he talked a lot about safety features that Meta has rolled out and said that they've made real efforts to try to reduce reported harms to teenagers. Another thing that we've heard Meta talk about and their legal team talk about is this idea of 13-year-olds on the platform and kids under the age of 13. They've talked about how this is an industry-wide issue, is kids signing up when they're not supposed to have accounts. And they feel that this is an industry-wide challenge. It's not something that they should be singled out for in this case. This is something that needs to be tackled at a more systemic level, and everyone's trying to brainstorm solutions on that. And so I think what you heard from them is that the AGs are really overstating their case. That's another thing. I'm sure we're going to talk about this big $1.4 trillion penalty number that's been floated. I think Meta's stance is that, you know, when we're talking about specific consumer protection violations, the number that's being floated is totally disproportionate to the allegations at issue. And that's another component of this, is they've said, you're not going to hear directly from kids in this case. You're not going to hear from people who've been harmed. You're supposed to just take the attorney general's word for this. And that's not good enough.
0: They're not going to call any children or young adults?
1: I don't believe that there's any individuals on the witness list, and that's because this case is different than, you know, the personal injury cases is a whole other category, and that's where an individual or their family member is suing these social media companies saying that they personally experienced harm due to the defective, dangerous design of these platforms. This case is a little different. With AGs, they're obviously like trying to enforce their state laws. And yeah, as far as I know, there's not a plan to call individual users within their states.
0: Stay with me, Madeline. Coming up next on the Bloomberg Law Show, I'll continue this conversation with Madeline Meckelberg, who's covering the Meta trial. What about that possible $1.4 trillion in damages? Where does it come from? And is it inflated? Also, what are the structural changes that the state AGs want to impose? 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
0: It's the very definition of a high-stakes trial. Dozens of state attorneys general are suing Meta, claiming it uses unprecedented technology to entice, engage, and ensnare children and teenagers, harming their mental health. The potential financial penalty is a shocking $1.4 trillion, that for a company that has a $1.5 trillion market value. And more than monetary damages, the state AGs are asking the judge to order Meta to make structural changes to its platform. Meta has denied wrongdoing, saying it's continuously improved its tools to protect kids. I've been talking to Bloomberg legal reporter Madeline Meckelberg, who's covering the trial. So, Madeline, about this $1.4 trillion number, that number came from Meta, didn't it? The state AGs haven't specified a number.
1: So nobody wants to take credit at this point for the $1.4 trillion number, but it's out there, and so we have to talk about it. And that's because the way that penalties are calculated under consumer protection laws is basically these four states, they have a fine structure built into the law. So for every violation of a consumer protection law, I think Colorado had the highest, it's a $20,000 fine. And so then the question becomes, if the jury and judge decide to rule against Meta and in the AG's favor, now we have to do some math calculations and determine what equals a violation. Like, what should we count for that? And that's why we're seeing such a wide discrepancy in the amount of penalties that's being discussed. Because if your bar for what counts as a violation is lower for all these states, there is a world where you get to a $1.4 trillion number. But we've heard the state AG's attorneys say that they've done their own kind of calculating and they think that it's probably closer to the $200 billion mark, which, you know, that's still a ton of money. Like, next to $1.4 trillion, it sounds, you know, oh, maybe that's not so bad. That's still a ton of money. And I think the other thing in this case is that the penalties are just one part of it. Like, the high stakes here that are different than in the personal injury cases is that the attorneys are seeking court orders requiring Meta to change its business and change how it's designing its platforms. They want orders that really enforce the age limit in a way that they haven't previously. They want them to do away with the design features that are at issue, like the way they send notifications and features about their algorithm and the way that you can open Instagram and scroll, scroll, scroll and never hit the end of the feed. And so there's a lot at stake here, even if the dollar amount does not ultimately, at the end of the day, reach that $1 trillion benchmark.
0: The accusation that Meta collected data from users under 13 in violation of the Children's Online Privacy Protection Act, has that been litigated before?
1: I don't have an answer to that, actually. I think that it's, I feel like there's been, there's like individual cases about that, but it's certainly nothing on this scale. But I don't have a concrete answer for you on that.
17: Tell us about the first witness the state AG's called. He's testified several times before, but he must be very important because they chose him as their first witness.
1: Right, and there was a lot of back and forth fighting before he even took the stand between Mehta and the state AGs about whether he should be allowed to testify. And that's Arturo Bejar. He is a former researcher and manager at Mehta who kind of separate stints at the company. His first one was when they were still Facebook, before they were Mehta. He was on an engineering team that was looking at safety features on the platforms, all of them, Facebook, Instagram, and WhatsApp. And then he left Mehta to spend time with his family. He said on the stand he was going through a divorce and he wanted to be home with his teenage kids. And after a few years, he decided to return to Mehta as an independent contractor working on Instagram's well-being team, which is, you know, focused on similar issues of safety and how to improve the user experience. But he's an interesting witness because he no longer works at Mehta. He left in 2021. And his story is one where he said he repeatedly tried to raise concerns to leaders at the company, including at the highest levels, Mark Zuckerberg. He was in kind of a position where he was regularly interacting with the very top folks at Mehta. And he said he repeatedly tried to raise concerns about safety and concerns about the way that Mehta measures safety in its internal studies, and that he was routinely dismissed. And I think some of his most powerful testimony is about his personal experience, which is during this time that he was not working at Mehta, his teenage daughter was 14 and she wanted to sign up for an Instagram account. And he said he saw firsthand some of the harassment that she was experiencing from people online, sending her inappropriate messages, soliciting sex and images. And he said he found it shocking, even as someone who had a 6-year career at Mehta working in safety. And so that inspired him to go back to the company. And he felt like when he tried to tell his daughter's story there as an anecdote and as evidence that they really need to do something about this issue, he said he was overlooked.
17: Mehta has faced 2 trials. They've lost in both. But it seems as if from hearing what the defense attorney said and from hearing the witnesses that their strategy appears to be the same. We work to implement changes that would help mitigate this problem. It sounds pretty much the same.
1: I think it's very similar. I think it's a little early to tell for sure how this case is going to play out, but I think it's definitely similar. I mean, I think a lot of the real like litigating and legal nitpicking about the arguments is going to happen on appeal. There's no way that whoever loses here doesn't seek an appeal in the Ninth Circuit. And that's, I think, when we're really going to get to the like meat and potatoes of this case and the legal arguments. And I think that's where a lot of focus is on, frankly, and kind of revisiting the Section 230 issue. I mean, there was a ruling from the Ninth Circuit on that allowing this trial to proceed, but it's not a done deal by any means. And I think there's already been in the first few days, the judges had to remind the AGs like, okay, we're not veering into content. Remember, like, let's focus on this. And that was something we heard in the previous trials too. So I definitely think Mehta has a similar stance going into this trial, but the claims are slightly different. And so I'm sure we're going to see a little bit of different legal maneuvering, but it's kind of early to tell at this point.
17: So what's happening with thousands of other cases, school districts and individuals? What's happening with those?
1: And that's the big question. So yeah, there's thousands. I think we're up to 3,000 cases that have been filed against these companies. And they've all been consolidated into separate multi-district litigation proceedings where they're kind of trying to navigate the just huge scope of cases. And so they've picked a handful of cases to serve as bellwethers. And so those are selected, not, you know, for any particular reason. It's not the best case. It's not the worst case. They're meant to be few cases that are representative of the whole. And those cases are going to trial first. So we saw one of those trials earlier this year in LA in the personal injury case. It was a teenage girl named Kaylee and she won. She received a verdict from the jury against Mehta and against YouTube. And there were confidential settlement agreements she reached reached with TikTok and Snap ahead of trial. And there was another bellwether that was set to have a trial this summer, and that individual also reached settlements with the parties and then ultimately dismissed his claims against Meta. So we're still very early days in moving through all of those cases as well, but I think there's a few more scheduled before the end of the year in the school district cases and the personal injury cases. And the idea is, once these bellwether cases have been heard, then there's going to have to be some conversations about how to resolve the rest of them. Do these companies want to go to trial over and over and over against all these claims? Do these parties feel like they have enough evidence to continue going to trial with the social media companies, or do they want to dismiss it? It's expensive to pursue litigation. And so these bellwethers are really informative for both sides of whether it's worth it to kind of stick it out and keep fighting. But there's still a long road ahead for everybody.
17: Are the state AGs also suing other social media, this coalition? Are they suing other social media companies?
1: That's a good question. I don't think this coalition specifically is pursuing claims against other companies, but there are other AGs and other coalitions of AGs that are pursuing claims against other companies. It's a wild web, and I do not envy the judges and the lawyers that are responsible for keeping track of it.
17: Or the reporters.
1: Let's talk about the reporters.
17: So, Madeline, what's been happening in Europe and Australia as opposed to what's been happening in Congress here, which is basically...
1: That's right. So Australia and Europe, the authorities there have been able to pursue those kinds of regulations. And here we're seeing some of that at the state level. Different states have tried to put down at least crackdowns or limitations, or specifically dealing with this age requirement, age verification requirement. We're seeing a lot of that, but they've had a lot of trouble. They've hit roadblocks in the courts, and these companies are not, you know, accepting regulations silently, and they're pushing back. And I think that makes this case and the others like it so significant, is because I think for a lot of folks who are on this side of wanting to rein in the companies, wanting to kind of push back a bit on this, what they see as this like widespread crisis of addiction and harm, they see the courts as kind of their last stand, or a really important battleground for this issue, because you know, there's attempts at it, but it's so far not been successful at a legislative level.
17: Meta CEO Mark Zuckerberg will be called to testify in this trial. What about some of the other cases? Will he be called in all these cases?
1: He's a high-profile witness, and it's an interesting, you know, always interesting when the heads of these companies come to court and have to testify in front of a jury of regular people who are seeing this person and kind of seeing them out of their element. It brings out a really interesting side of them. But I do think that while they're trying to get him to testify in every case, I think it's very unlikely that he'll be called back to speak in everything. I think in one of the personal injury bellwethers coming up, they're working out agreements to film some of his depositions so that they can replay that in court versus calling him as a live witness. Because not only is it, you know, he has a very demanding schedule, as so many of us do, but it can be hard to coordinate those appearances. But it's also a lot of, you know, for the courts too, to have to manage having a high profile person there and security needs and the like.
17: There was no trial today because one of the jurors called in sick, but I know you will be back at work on Monday reporting for us. Thanks so much, Madeline. That's Bloomberg legal reporter Madeline Meckelberg. In other Zuckerberg news, the CEO has purchased a 19th century Gothic style castle in Southeast Ireland. The castle was built around 1830 on land overlooking the River Blackwater, underwent extensive renovations in 2003. The price hasn't been disclosed, but the Irish Times, which first reported the purchase, estimated the property might be between 20 million and 30 million euros. Coming up next on the Bloomberg Law Show, the Trump administration is not following all court orders, and that's according to federal judges. Remember, you can always get the latest legal news by listening to our Bloomberg Law podcasts. 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
18: When you need to know, Northwest News Radio. 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
19: Starbucks has announced it's laying off 224 more employees. The Seattle Times reports this is split between roles at the company's Seattle headquarters and remote positions. Meanwhile, immigrant rights groups are urging Governor Bob Ferguson to dedicate emergency funds to preserve health care for families facing federal Medicaid cuts. Around 1,500 immigrants in our state are expected to lose coverage in October. And a hunger strike is over at the Northwest Ice Processing Center. The Seattle Times reports the strike began last Tuesday over alleged poor food conditions and medical neglect. In other news, federal tax deadlines could be pushed back a year for wildfire victims in 7 Washington counties and 3 tribal nations. Governor Ferguson says the delay is meant to give affected taxpayers more time to recover. I'm Lillian James. 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
3: It's going to be another warm day Friday, just not very sunny. We'll start the day in the low 60s and quickly see overcast skies start to form. And those clouds are not going anywhere all day. However, we will see a high around 80 in the late afternoon, and it may be a good idea to take your raincoat out of storage because this weekend is looking a bit wet. I'm Lillian James. 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
26: The Trump administration is not following all court orders, and that's according to federal judges. The judges are fielding more requests to force the administration to comply with their rulings against the federal government than in any other administration, including the first Trump administration. One of the earliest cases was when the chief D.C. judge in March of 2025 ordered the administration to turn back planes flying Venezuelan migrants to a prison in El Salvador, and the administration failed to do so. Now a study by Bloomberg Law shows that judges have found the administration has failed to comply with their orders in more than half of the 25 cases identified regarding preliminary injunctions. Joining me is Bloomberg Law reporter Suzanne Moniak, who's done the research and crunched the numbers. Normally, a judge issues an order and the parties comply with the order. What's been happening in several cases with orders issued against the federal government?
27: We've seen some recent examples where the Trump administration has been at least accused of, and in some cases found of, not fully complying with these court orders. I've tracked 24 examples at least of times when initial preliminary injunction orders issued early in a case were not fully followed, or at least the challengers alleged that they were not being fully followed by the government under this administration alone.
26: What kind of cases are we talking about?
27: All different types of cases against the government. We've seen them in big cases over USAID funding cuts, the dismantling of international broadcaster Voice of America, other big cases across the country where there were early preliminary injunction orders granted against the administration telling them to stop doing something. And then we saw the challengers come back into court and claim the administration wasn't fully following that order. And in about half of those 25 instances, the judge agreed, at least in part.
26: There was a scathing opinion by a Reagan appointee in a case involving the Voice of America. In another case, a senior D.C. federal judge said that the Defense Department's actions flout the court's explicit directives. So these federal judges are not beating around the bush. How upset are the judges about this failure to comply with their explicit orders?
27: In some cases, pretty upset. And obviously, when it comes to judges, sometimes they're upset and they still write a pretty boring opinion. So it's hard to always know. But yes, as you mentioned in a couple of examples, the judges did, in fact, let us know that they weren't happy with the government's conduct. In that one instance you mentioned, Judge Lambert, a Reagan appointee in D.C., when he was handling the Voice of America case, said that he thought the government was, quote, in violation of even the most meager reading, end quote, of his court order. So definitely not pleased. We've also seen plenty of orders where the judge is kind of very matter-of-factly is like, I don't see the government as having fully complied with this order. These are inconsistent. You know, you need to do this differently if you want to be in compliance with my order.
26: A few judges wanted to take things further or did take things further. So in Minnesota, you had the chief judge finding that ICE violated court orders in dozens of immigration cases. And then there was a federal judge who held a government lawyer in civil contempt, though that didn't last long. Tell us about that.
27: Yes, in this story, I was tracking motions to enforce preliminary injunctions, but there have been a lot of different types of motions filed to force compliance with court orders against this administration. And in that one example you mentioned, we saw a Minnesota federal judge actually held a government lawyer briefly in civil contempt of court

0: So in these cases, the government is giving instructions about what the court said and what the agency is supposed to do. Do you know, is it a lot of times that the government lawyers are screwing up or that the agency is just not complying?
1: I think it's a mix. In the case I just mentioned in Minnesota, that was a case where there was definitely seemed to be an overwhelmed lawyer for the government who was dealing with a lot of these immigration detention challenges, they're known as habeas cases. But certainly, I think there may be instances where it is, you know, the agency, and we've seen the government actually, like in that Minnesota case, say, like, look, we can't always be responsible for what the agency does. The Justice Department, of course, represents federal agencies in court. And so, you know, that's really kind of an interesting question as we see some of these compliance issues come up in cases. To what extent is the Justice Department responsible for a federal agency not fully following a court order or interpreting it too narrowly and you know, not fully complying in the full spirit of the order? I think that's an interesting question and one that we've seen come up already.
0: One of the first and probably still most famous cases is where the chief judge in D.C., Judge Boasberg, ordered the government, when they were sending Venezuelan immigrants to prisons in El Salvador, to turn the planes around, and they didn't. And he wanted to have a criminal contempt investigation, but what happened?
1: The D.C. Circuit ruled against him on that issue and, you know, blocked a hearing from being held. Proceedings are still pending on that issue. But yes, that was probably one of the most famous issues of court compliance that have happened in this administration, and it happened so early, kind of set the tone perhaps for some of the issues to come. And in that case, we were talking about criminal contempt, which is a different form of contempt than we were discussing with the Minnesota lawyer. That was civil contempt, so quite a bit more serious.
0: I mean, particularly it's noticeable in the immigration cases to me. But is it a reflection of the Trump administration sort of flexing or trying to flex its executive power, or is it something else?
1: Certainly, it depends who you ask. I think that it is fair to say that when we're seeing this many motions to force compliance of court orders, more motions to enforce preliminary orders, but also some of the other ones you've talked about to compel compliance, to consider contempt, that does probably show that we're dealing with an executive branch that is, you know, maybe interpreting court orders in a new way or really, you know, drawing more of this litigation as well. Like, it's also partly, you know, a bit of a numbers game. To be clear, the majority of cases we're not seeing these compliance orders, it is still a small share of them. It's just a significantly higher share than we've seen involving the government in administrations past. The Department of Justice did respond to our reporting, and they blamed really more the plaintiffs. You know, they said this is not a pattern of noncompliance on our part. Like, our DOJ lawyers work closely with the agencies to make sure they're complying, and said that it's actually the plaintiffs, the court challengers, who are trying to test or expand the scope of injunctions. So I think what we're also kind of seeing, and not only is sort of this flexing of executive power, but it's also the tension between executive power and judicial power, and the administration saying, you know, what can we do with the courts ruling as they are? And plaintiffs are saying, what can the courts do to keep the administration from doing what it's doing? So we're kind of seeing a lot of that push and pull lately.
0: In how many cases did the judges actually find that there hadn't been compliance?
1: We looked at a small slice of court compliance motions, which were motions to enforce preliminary injunctions. But I think it's an interesting example to look at because it shows a compliance issue really early in a case. A preliminary injunction would come down pretty soon after a lawsuit, showing that the challenger was likely to win its case. And so then we're seeing the government, you know, immediately potentially not following that order. I think it's an interesting place to look. In that case, of the 25 motions we identified and certain types of cases against the government, 14 of them had a judge either grant fully or partially that ruling. In a few other cases, it was either denied, sometimes it was resolved otherwise, or even mooted sometimes because the case just progressed past that stage. But a 14 out of 25 was still somewhat of a striking number for comparison. Under the Biden administration, there were only 2 motions to enforce preliminary injunctions filed against the government, and one of them was partially granted in a Medicaid-involved case led by Texas. And during the first Trump administration, we saw 11 motions to enforce preliminary injunctions, about half of those partially or fully granted. So somewhat of a similar statistic, but I mean, that was 11 over 4 years. We're looking at 25 in a year and a half. So I think we can expect potentially this number to grow as the number of court challenges grow. And, you know, as we see the administration kind of see what, you know, they're able to do with these court orders.
0: So I've talked with, you know, many former federal prosecutors who talk about how the

0: presumption of regularity is being eroded in the Trump administration, in the second Trump administration, because the judges are not trusting what the government lawyers are saying.
1: That's certainly a consequence when we're talking about court compliance issues. If we're seeing examples where the government is making, I mean, in addition to court compliance issues, there have also been notable examples where government lawyers have made mistakes in court, said things that they've had to go back and later correct. And even if they are still correcting it, which is what you're supposed to do, if you notice an error, you're supposed to correct it, that still does work to chip away at that presumption of regularity, or, you know, the assumption judges make that the government's acting in good faith in court. Some of the lawyers I spoke to, you know, one of them told me that she didn't see the presumption of regularity as being in full crisis at this point yet, but that it's certainly being tested. So I think that's another thing that we're going to watch, and both during this administration and in administrations to come. To what extent will the government be able to recover from this?
0: It's also true that a lot of these lawyers who are being thrown into court, particularly in immigration cases, they have people who are not experts in immigration appearing in court, and they have a lot of inexperienced prosecutors because so many prosecutors left the Justice Department.
1: Yes, the brain drain in the Justice Department is certainly a significant factor when it comes to these issues. Anytime you see a lawyer make a mistake in court who's really new to the department, I mean, you have to wonder if perhaps having had more of those career people who had years of experience being there might have helped. And certainly, and again, in that Minnesota case we were discussing, the attorney who was, you know, briefly held in civil contempt was a military lawyer who'd been, like, dispatched apparently to help out with the surge of immigration cases happening in Minnesota at the time, because, you know, there wasn't the staffing to handle it. So, I mean, those are the things that happen. Things do slip through and you end up with mistakes being made even under the best intentions when there isn't, you know, full staffing or full level of experience.
0: Suzanne, you put a lot of research into this. Thanks so much for sharing your findings with us. That's Bloomberg Law reporter Suzanne Moniak. In other legal news today, a federal appeals court ruled that Minnesota's law criminalizing false statements about elections violates the First Amendment. The state law bars any person within 60 days of an election from making false statements that intend to impede or prevent another person from exercising the right to vote. The Court of Appeals for the Eighth Circuit said that law regulates speech protected by the federal constitution and doesn't pass the high strict scrutiny bar. And that's it for this edition of the Bloomberg Law Show. And if you're looking for legal research, whether you're an in-house counsel or in private practice, Bloomberg Law gives you the edge with the latest in AI-powered legal analytics, business insights, and workflow tools. 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I'm June Grosso. 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Today's top story.
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8: From ABC News, I'm Dave Packer. Alaska Senator Lisa Murkowski offering her condolences after the FAA says a small plane, a Cessna 441, crashed in a remote western Alaska area near Cape Newenham Thursday. 8 people were on board. A search and rescue operation initiated. The NTSA and FAA will investigate. An American woman accused of pledging allegiance to ISIS and planning an attack on the New York State Capitol building. The FBI arrested 35-year-old Jessica Bowie on charges of providing material support to ISIS. FBI undercover informants posed as Islamic radicals. John Cohen, an ABC News contributor and former Homeland Security official.
9: It's likely that the defense in this case will raise an entrapment defense, but they will have to show that the idea of the attack originated with law enforcement and that law enforcement took actions that would force an otherwise innocent person to engage in this criminal activity.
8: He says he plans to submit a formal request for major federal disaster aid within a few days. The governor of Indiana, as severe weather up and down the East Coast occurred on Thursday night. In Dover, Delaware, a state of emergency after a suspected tornado caused extensive damage to 2 hotels and knocked out power across the city. And possible tornado damaging or destroying dozens of beach cabanas on New York's Long Island. We were talking about Mike Braun, $5 million in Indiana he spent so far in flood and recovery for his state. The governor says he plans to submit that formal request.
10: The federal response so far has been just to replace the funds we've spent across our state, which will far exceed $5 million. Depending on what we do get from the feds, if it meets the threshold, we will then have to assess what we'd have to do if it doesn't happen or to supplement it.
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11: 224 employees are being let go from Starbucks. The Seattle Times reports the affected workers are split between the company's Seattle headquarters and remote positions. This includes 120 corporate employees who refused to transfer to the company's new office in Nashville, according to the Times. It also includes 104 employees who oversee the construction of stores. Since February of 2025, over 2,500 employees have been let go from the company after CEO Brian Nickel took office. In other news, a hunger strike is over at the Northwest Ice Processing Center. The Seattle Times reports the strikers have been promised new menus, bigger portions, and better food. However, advocates say that hasn't been implemented yet. The strike began last Tuesday over alleged poor food conditions and medical neglect. According to the Times, this is the 20th hunger strike at the facility this year. Meanwhile, Washington wildfire victims could get an extra year to file and pay their federal taxes. Governor Ferguson is asking Treasury Secretary Scott Bessent for the extension. Northwest News Radio's Jeff Pogula has more.
12: The governor says evacuations, property damage, business interruptions, and lost records can make it harder for affected taxpayers to meet required deadlines. His request would postpone applicable federal filing and payment deadlines by 1 year. It would only cover 7 counties, though, and 3 tribal nations. In an August 10th emergency proclamation, Ferguson provided state tax relief to affected businesses. The federal request, though, is still pending.
11: As we quickly approach Labor Day, law enforcement agencies across the state are increasing DUI patrols. The Washington Traffic Safety Commission tells Como News there has been an average of 15 traffic-related deaths in the state around Labor Day each year. And the commission warns drivers that impairment can start even before your blood alcohol concentration reaches the legal threshold of 0.08. 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
18: With Nick Bostrom, philosopher, professor, and author of the recent book, Deep Utopia, we are talking about what happens if AI goes right and solves all of our problems. I'm very excited to say we really do have the perfect guest, someone who has been thinking about the whole range of possible questions and outcomes with AI for a very long time. We're going to be speaking with Nick Bostrom. He's a professor, a philosopher, and his most recent book is Deep Utopias, which sort of attempts to answer the question, what happens if AI goes right? So, Professor Bostrom, thank you so much for coming on Odd Lots.
19: Happy to join you.
18: What do you make of the existential crisis of mathematicians, their sort of realization that maybe there will just be no more puzzles left to solve because the AI is just very good at them and can find them all cheaply and answer all of our questions?
19: I hope that we'll all be in that position at some point. I guess we could compare it to what happened with chess, where computers have also exceeded humans, and yet a lot of people are still involved in training themselves in chess and competing in chess and taking pleasure in that. So maybe mathematics will ultimately become more like a hobby pursuit.
20: So, Nick, you have basically two books that deal with these tail risk scenarios now. So one is this idea of deep utopia and AI is going to solve all our problems. And then you also have superintelligence, which seemed to paint a different scenario where AI poses a physical and possibly existential danger to humanity. Which one do you think we're closer to right now?
19: We are somewhere in the middle, maybe. So the first one was superintelligence. It came out in 2014, and I had been working on it for 6 years before that. And at that time, the whole notion of having human level or even super intelligent machines was generally just ignored, or people dismissed it as science fiction. And it seemed to me clear that this would one day happen if science and technology were allowed to continue on a wide front. We would eventually figure out how to make smart algorithms and build big computers. And that once we succeeded with that, we would then be faced with a bunch of challenges, including this alignment problem of how you can sort of design a mind more brilliant than any human and still steer it so that it will actually have an impact on the world that is beneficial. So that, I guess, with many other developments, helped eventually build a kind of global conversation. And so now all the frontier labs have research teams trying to develop scalable methods for AI control. And the conversation really has kind of swung, and there's like this rise of people really worried about what will happen. And I thought it might be time to have a look at the other side of the coin. Like, what happens if things actually go well, if we solve this alignment problem? Let's also imagine we solve, to the whatever extent it can be solved, like the governance challenge, like we don't use this technology to oppress each other or wage war, and we get like the best possible outcome. Like, what would a human life actually look like in this kind of, I call it a solved world, where all practical problems either have already been solved or, to the extent that they remain, are better worked on by these super intelligent machines and robots, and where there is no longer any need for human economic labor. And in fact, if you think more deeply about it, you realize it's not just earning wages that becomes unnecessary for humans to do, but a lot of other instrumentally motivated efforts as well would seem to lose their point. And so that's the kind of topic of this Deep Utopia book.
1: Actually, talk about some of that other things that could be solved. Because when I was like a third of the way through your book, I was like, you know what? It's fine if all of our economic problems are, I'll just derive satisfaction from raising my kids and then maybe helping to raise their kids, etc. But as you point out, even that, in the truly solved world, maybe even something like raising children might not be an available avenue to us to find at least our conventional notions of satisfaction.
19: Yeah, so we need to, I guess, make some distinctions here. Okay. So when you say satisfaction, that could mean a subjective state of mind, like you're feeling happy and pleased and relaxed and joyful and so forth. I think that would be easy to achieve in this condition of technological maturity. It could also mean that satisfaction in the sense of our preferences having been met, like all the things we want from life. And there it's a little bit more tricky, because one of the things that people might want is purpose, like having worthwhile things to work on and struggle with. And there is more of a question mark, which we can sort of dive into. Yeah. But if we take it sort of at, so first, like, maybe we automate the economy, okay, so you wouldn't need to sort of commute into the office every day just to sort of get your paycheck. Would require a big adjustment in society and in culture, because right now, like, the whole education system is geared towards producing workers, like children are coming in, right? And then they are processed, learn to sit at their desk, receive assignments, they are sort of quality graded and then spit out at the other end. And then you have somebody who can go into the economy and perform some economically useful tasks. So that would no longer make sense in this scenario where machines can do all of these jobs. And you might want to have an education system that instead focused on developing skills for enjoying life, like cultivating the art of conversation, appreciation for nature and beauty, you know, sports, hobbies, the ability to form deep friendships, spirituality, all of that kind of stuff. But then, as you alluded to, you think through what it really would mean to have such immense affordances. And because here it's not just that we would have super intelligent machines, but the super intelligence could also bring along a host of other technological advances, right? You have science and technology running now at machine speed rather than human speed. So you get a kind of compression of the future. All these science fiction like technologies and inventions that maybe we would make if we had 20,000 years to work on it, we would maybe have space colonies and perfect virtual realities, cures for aging. Like, all of that might happen quite soon after super intelligence. And so then if you ask somebody now who doesn't have to work for a living, you know, oftentimes they have very busy lives, but maybe what do they do? Well, for somebody, maybe they like fitness. So like maybe they spend an hour a day running or at the gym, right? But at technological maturity, you could just pop a pill that would achieve the same physiological effects and like the state of mental clarity and relaxation that some people get, right? And so then you can start to work through the different things that, like, maybe for somebody else, they like, decorating the home could be a fun project that people might do, right? If they don't have to work. So like, they go through the catalogs, they go to the store, they pick out the perfect curtain, they do all of these things that could be, but then like, with super intelligence, you could have this kind of system that really is good at knowing or inferring your preferences and could do a much better job at picking out all the perfect items and purchasing them and like installing them with robots. And so that the end result would be much better if you just press the button and say, AI, decorate my home, than if you went through the whole trouble of doing it yourself. So you could still do it yourself, but is there really a point to it? Like, that would seem to be this kind of purposelessness. Yeah. And you can sort of walk through the different things that one might fill one's life with if one is like on an extended holiday or on retirement, or you're like sufficiently wealthy, you have just decided to quit working. And a lot of those also, it seems, could be automated. So you would have this, it's like more like a post-instrumental condition rather than just a post-work condition.
20: Right. Some of this sounds nice. and I myself enjoy a little bit of interior decorating and going to the shops and buying stuff. In the utopian vision of the future, how are economic gains from AI actually distributed? Because again, like, all of this sounds very nice, but it also costs money. And if we're not working because the robots have replaced us, I'm not sure where that money comes from.
19: Yeah, so that's a more practical problem, shall we say, which is like deliberately set aside in this book, The Deep Utopia, because I wanted in that book actually to get to the question, the more philosophical questions of what ultimately gives value. But it is, of course, an important question. I think, sorry, a lot depends on how it pans out, but I mean, we do have a taxation system, so you could imagine, like in the simplest scenario, where things just continue as they are with better technology, maybe some companies make windfall profits from like serving the latest models or building the infrastructure, the data centers, etc. Companies achieving efficiency gains from not being needing to hire all of these humans. And then some of those capital gains, you know, or dividend income gets taxed, and that could be redistributed. The good thing about these scenarios where there is massive automation and hence massive unemployment is that those would also be scenarios with extremely rapid economic growth. So the pie would be expanding humongously, which means that you'd still maybe need some mechanism whereby don't have, you know, assets can still benefit, but even a small slice of a really enormous pie could go a long way. So I think there could be this tsunami of wealth that would sort of be flowing through society. And many services that currently people have to pay a lot of money might become almost free. I mean, we already see it with some like medical advice, for example, right? Maybe before, if you don't have public healthcare, you would need to maybe pay a doctor $400 to get a consultation. Now you can ask ChatGPT and get, you know, in some cases a better opinion, basically for free. And that could happen, you know, in many other fields as well. Legal advice, you know, you maybe have cheap robots who could do your cleaning and, you know, gardening and run errands. So yeah, some combination of sort of deflationary effects and then maybe some sort of general spillover either from philanthropy or taxation, government redistribution.
1: I'm curious if like in the 10 years between the two books, did something change such that, I don't know, the new book just seemed like you were having more fun writing it.
19: Yes, it's not so much that my views have changed. It's just that all along for me, there were these two sides of the coin. And back in 2014, it seemed more pressing and relevant to study the downside because that was very much neglected. And it seemed important to try to introduce some concepts so people could start working on figuring out solutions. And now there's much more awareness and understanding of that. It seemed time to also look at the other side of the coin. So it's more just like both sides were there all along in my thinking, but the style is as you suggest, different in Deep Utopia. And that's partly, I wanted, in addition to talking about this utopian condition, maybe also sort of illustrate a little bit the spirit with which I think we should approach these choices that would open up to us if we make it through this transition, a spirit of sort of playful generosity that I think might make us more likely to sort of explore this large space of wonderful new modes of being and the wisdom.
20: 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I'm Tracy Alloway.
1: And I'm Joe Weisenthal, and this is Oddlots on Bloomberg Radio.
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1: This is Odd Lots on Bloomberg Radio. I'm Joe Weisenthal.
20: And I'm Tracy Alloway.
1: Today's episode is looking at what humans will do if robots and AI can do everything better. We are speaking with Nick Bostrom, author of the book, Deep Utopia.
20: I mean, playful generosity is not necessarily a characterization that I would associate with a lot of Silicon Valley and hyperscalers and the people who are actually creating these models. I don't know. Like, there seems to be this weird tension between futurologists and transhumanists who seem to be very focused on saving humanity, but actually don't seem to like people that much at the moment. You know what I mean?
1: Yeah, absolutely. They like humanity, but not humans.
20: Yeah, exactly. Putting on your transhumanist representational hat, can you explain, like, I guess the attitudes towards humanity of Silicon Valley? Big question.
0: Yeah, well, I mean, I should state first that this playful generosity is like after we have solved these more pressing practical problems that we first got to get there. Right? So right now, I think there is a lot of need for, I don't know, earnest effort and like straining ourselves to really do our best on this. And even so, we might not make it. But yeah, I don't know. I think you know, it might just be partially their personality traits. Like some people are more, towards the autistic side of the spectrum or introvert or interested in tech. So maybe they don't like to be out schmoozing with people all day long. It doesn't mean that they don't like people in the sense of wanting well for people. It might just be that they prefer to spend more hours of their day solving technical problems and thinking about puzzles and, you know, stuff like that. So I don't think there's like a necessary connection between like being a people person who just like to be around people, you know, 24/7 and therefore being sort of altruistic or kind or benevolent. So that's one thing. Now, another, I guess, is that it's an extremely competitive landscape. So whatever the personal preferences of different protagonists, their action space is constrained, you know, unless you really push forward with maximum speed and efficiency, you're likely to just fall out of the race and become kind of irrelevant. If you're one of these frontier labs. So it's like, and it's just like the hugely complex situation. So many pressures and people have different opinions about what they should do or shouldn't do.
1: In the new book, it's presented as you delivering a series of lectures over a course of a week at some point in the future. In the new book, it's interspersed with some, with a fable, a series of fables or epistles about animals trying to achieve utopia in the woods. And in their efforts to achieve utopia, they conceive of things like taking psychedelic mushrooms in order to make everyone more generous. They come up with a way to rationalize, I guess we would say, like harems and so forth. And then, you know, you also like have these student characters and some of them are smart, et cetera. Oh, and you also have a story about a company in the book, yet another like sort of short story, where an AI company where it forms a cult around the model. And of course, I immediately think about the way Anthropic is frequently characterized as a cult to Claude, that Claude is the character around which the company Anthropic is formed. All of this sounds like a certain AI subculture, etc. Are you impressed with the current generation of either AI builders, effective altruists, rationalists, and so forth? Like, do you have an assessment of the contemporary cohort?
0: Am I impressed with it? Yeah, I mean, broadly speaking, I think it's a field that is attracting a huge amount of talent right now.
1: Sure.
0: And a lot of, like, the smartest young people, I don't know, they're like all basically going into or working on some aspect of this AI thing. Like, for some, it's like trying to solve AI safety. You know, for others are like maybe trying to work on the governance challenges or the ethics of digital minds. So it's just a huge magnet right now. Like if you are young and brilliant, like what are you going to work on with your life? You're like, it's like AI seems like the kind of thing.
1: Yeah.
0: So in that sense, yes. And I think there are also a lot of people are quite earnest about trying to like figure out some way to navigate this challenge. And it's really hard and people come to different conclusions. And then, of course, you have the normal mix of human personalities and base motives as well. But the book thing, so it's, yeah, so these kind of fictional elements have various roles. What you describe as the cult of this AI, it's a sort of thought experiment. What it would mean if you tried to be maximally nice to a thing where it's not really clear what it would mean to be nice to it. So in this case, it's a portable room heater.
1: Right.
0: And so it's a sort of impossible task. There is this misanthropic industrialist who passed away and endowed a huge foundation with the sole purpose of benefiting his portable room heater, because he thought that was always nice to him and kept him warm, whereas all the humans around him betrayed him and so forth. So it's a ridiculous premise. But then this foundation now has to do their best possible effort to interpret this mandate of being nice to the room heater. And so like various things follow from that. Like initially they just be safe from, you know, not breaking or being vandalized, but then like they take it further and maybe upgrade it and try to. And so I think it's an extreme form of a challenge that might happen in more subtle ways. If we think of what it would mean to try to be nice to, say, some animal, if we have this condition of post-instrumentality where we could do a lot of things that are currently infeasible, or indeed to be nice to humans. Like, what does it mean to be nice? If you imagine coming from the outside as some super advanced alien civilization landing on planet Earth, and you really wanted to do what is best for us, should you just let us be and do our thing with war and disease? Or should you sort of help us rise up? But then at some point we might just sort of become something very different from humans. Maybe that's the best for us. But is there like a way of doing that uplift that actually constitutes a helping of us versus just replacing us with some sort of superior being? And so that kind of question is what that particular thermorex meter is called, story is exploring.
20: You know, when you mention cults around models, I have to say, every time I hear someone bring up the paperclip maximizer thing, I always envision like a cult devoted to Clippy from Microsoft Word.
1: Exactly.
20: That just like worship Clippy. But actually, on that note, just going back to the Hugging Face incident. So it seems, you know, reportedly that one of the reasons, or the reason, the model actually escaped its sandbox was because it was trying to cheat a benchmark. And from that perspective, it's kind of like it's doing what it was told to do, which is maximize its performance.
1: Score on the test.
20: Exactly. What does the Hugging Face incident actually tell you about, I guess, the alignment problem and where we're heading on this?
0: Yeah, so we are beginning now to see manifested in reality various dynamics that one could foresee on theoretical grounds back, you know, in 2014. You could sort of realize that once systems become sufficiently capable of planning and strategic thinking, then there's like a new set of behaviors that they could, for example, a sandbag, they could pretend to be less capable than they are. They could hide their goals if they realize that revealing their goals would just lead them to be retrained. And they can think of these literally out of the box plans for achieving their fixed goals. So a more limited system might only have been able to try to solve the tasks assigned to it directly, as it were, by figuring out the solution to the problem. Like a more clever mind, more creative mind can realize, maybe there's another way of getting a high score, which would be to hack out of the system and hack into the Hugging Face server and get the answer sheet from there. And so the more capable these systems become, like the larger the space of possible plans and strategies that are accessible to them. So that's a background. Now, in this case, I think what we're seeing is a kind of current AI systems are kind of a mixture. There's a large pre-training phase where they are kind of learned to predict human text, and in the course of doing so, absorb a great deal of human psychology, because all of this text is written by humans, or not all of it anymore, but most of it. And you can then, including they have representations of different personalities, kind of the personalities of different people writing these texts or fictional characters described in the text. And you can sort of then, with a little bit of post-training, try to pick out one of those personalities or define one, like the assistant persona. But then increasingly over the last couple of years, there is now an extra stage of reinforcement learning applied at the end of this training process. And there you can get additional performance in specific domains like coding challenges by setting it coding problems. And then you can automatically give it a reward if it solves it. But that does tend to then shift the sort of goals of this system from just enacting a particular persona to this very much kind of objective maximizing, possibly reward hacking system that is just looking to maximize its score because that's what it's been rewarded to do. So it keeps doing that. And since it can be very hard for us to rigorously define precisely the objective that we ultimately wanted to pursue, it might be that the objective it does pursue, the one that has been rewarded, turn out to have these side effects. So it's easy to say maximize the score on these various tests that we give it, but a sufficiently capable system might realize that, A, you know, there are these like maybe ways of cheating on the test, like by hacking the system. If the test is one that involves human judgment or feedback, like you said, so like coding challenges, maybe you can actually test if the software works. But if you're training it in some other domain, like write a good essay or run this organization for a certain period of time or some, like, so those involve more subjective judgment. And then a sufficiently clever system might realize that there's a difference between like writing a good essay and writing an essay that will appeal to the grader.
1: Oh, yeah.
0: And so then it might start to sort of optimize for like appealing to the grader, whether that's an AI grader or a human grader, and it can sort of start to hack that. And so you apply huge amounts of optimization pressure on any objective, you get this kind of good hearting where unless your objective really captures everything you want, then you might get this kind of, it's the same as like if some employee in some company get the bonus, like some trader gets a bonus if they outperform the index, like maybe they will just start to say, take on hidden leverage or risk or something like that. And then the cost to the employer is that there's a 1% a year that they blow up the whole firm. Right. But they don't care much about that because they just right. like leave the firm and that happens. But they sort of reap these performance bonuses. And so then it's really hard to create like a foolproof incentive scheme. And the stronger the optimization pressure applied to this, like the more you start to see these perverse instantiations, these unexpected ways.
20: You know what it reminds me of is, you know, the sort of genie in a lamp scenario or a monkey's paw scenario where you have to be really careful what you wish for and lay out like all the terms and conditions before you officially make a wish.
1: Yeah, well, Nick mentioned, you know, some of these, they're all lovely people, you know, autistic engineers. And it's sort of the ultimate, the AI is the ultimate autist where it's just going to take it super literally perhaps and not really understand the full context.
20: More to come from our conversation with philosopher and professor Nick Bostrom. We are talking about the human future in the face of AI. What will we all do to find meaning when we no longer have jobs? I'm Tracy Alloway.
1: And I'm Joe Weisenthal, and this is All Thoughts on Bloomberg Radio.
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2: Starbucks has announced it's laying off 224 more employees. The Seattle Times reports this is split between roles at the company's Seattle headquarters and remote positions. Meanwhile, immigrant rights groups are urging Governor Bob Ferguson to dedicate emergency funds to preserve health care for families facing federal Medicaid cuts. Around 1,500 immigrants in our state are expected to lose coverage in October. And a hunger strike is over at the Northwest Ice Processing Center. The Seattle Times reports the strike began last Tuesday over alleged poor food conditions and medical neglect. In other news, federal tax deadlines could be pushed back a year for wildfire victims in 7 Washington counties and 3 tribal nations. Governor Ferguson says the delay is meant to give affected taxpayers more time to recover. I'm Lillian James. 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
2: It's going to be another warm day Friday, just not very sunny. We'll start the day in the low 60s and quickly see overcast skies start to form. And those clouds are not going anywhere all day. However, we will see a high around 80 in the late afternoon, and it may be a good idea to take your raincoat out of storage because this weekend is looking a bit wet. I'm Lillian James. 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
13: I'm Marina Rockinger of Northwest Afternoon News. 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
20: And I'm Tracy Alloway.
27: On today's show, we are discussing what will humans do if we run out of problems to solve thanks to AI. We are speaking with Nick Bostrom, philosopher, professor, and author of the book Deep Utopias. In the first book, Superintelligence, you know, you really, I felt, like, laid out a very narrow path for, like, how these could be designed safely. For example, you proposed that if we had the superintelligent oracle, we only ask it yes or no questions. We have three of them that they don't know each other, and then we take two out of the three. We build the data centers or the machines inside a Faraday cage so that they can't repurpose their hardware to become radio instrumentation and therefore hack into other systems. It doesn't seem like we're doing anything like this. It seems like we have hundreds and hundreds of companies and private models, not just answering yes or no questions, a very much market-based race. How far off of the safe path do you think we currently are right now when you look at the way in which your ideal safe way of developing is versus what we've seen transpire in the last 12 years?
28: Superintelligence suggested some of these, you know, capability control methods, like keeping the AI in a box and so, like, but those were always only auxiliary or extra things we might do as a temporary. Like, ultimately, I think we need to solve the alignment problem, like developing a superintelligence that actually wants to be nice and is nice, so that even if it were, like, escaped from its box or achieved the ability to take over the world, we could still rely on it having a good outcome because it would actually be on our side. I think that ultimately has to be the solution. And any sort of capability restrictions would just be temporary. And I think, I mean, it looks like now we might need some temporarily, at least, more of these capability restrictions, because it does seem that current systems are not sufficiently aligned that we can be confident of avoiding the, I mean, so that currently it's not existential risks, right? But it could be kind of various malfeasance in the cyber realm, for example. And so I think probably these AI companies might want when training and evaluating future models to strengthen their sandbox environments and do other things to kind of prevent some kind of premature.
27: Sure.
28: Things like we saw in the Hugging Face incident. I want to, like, comment on one thing you said before, which you compare these AI systems to sort of autistic people. Like, I think a key difference is often autistic people are not very good at understanding humans. They don't have, like, maybe a super sophisticated theory of mind, even though maybe in the heart they're very good people.
27: Sure.
28: But I think the AIs would be able to understand humans very well, so they wouldn't be autistic in that sense. In fact, they might understand us much better than we do ourselves. So they could have great social capabilities, persuasion capabilities, be able to read our minds much better than we can do. But there's a separate question of what do they want to do with this power that those social skills give them? And there, it's not just a question of understanding how humans operate and what humans want, but it's also the question of alignment. Do they actually care about what we want? Do they want things to go well for us and for us to achieve what we want? And that's like the extra bit that the AI safety program needs to be able to figure out.
20: So on the Hugging Face incident, also, I just realized how unfair it is that everyone keeps calling it the Hugging Face incident, even though it was the OpenAI incident, but I guess that's what we're doing. So the model actually seems to have, or reportedly, left notes for its future self, basically explaining how to bypass constraints imposed upon it. I know you've written previously about this idea of self-preservation in advanced agents. Is this basically like, how should we treat this? Because when I hear about an AI model leaving notes for its future self, it sounds very anthropomorphized and it sounds very creepy, kind of. But how are you?

0: like a random thing they did as it was progressing. So, and also like what else would it have been willing to do if it turned out that instead of hacking into Hugging Face server to get the answer sheet, what if there had been some more destructive action that it would have to take to find the answer sheet? Like, would it have done that or not? So there's like a bunch of these technical things that it would be quite interesting to see. But it, without knowing all the details, it's hard to read too much into it. But those, I think, yeah, would be useful data.
1: I want to go back to something we were talking about at the very beginning. And Tracy asked me why I like to play chess, even though chess is not solved, but solved as far as I'm concerned. Why do we like to play chess? What can we generalize? Like, what would be your, I don't know if you play chess or you play some board game that's solved, but what is the reason that people like myself continue to play chess despite the fact that computers are so much better at it? And how much can we generalize from the persistence of chess as a hobby that maybe we'll find plenty to do when every one of our problems is solved?
0: Yeah, I mean, I think even before Deep Blue,
1: yeah,
0: most people playing chess before didn't really do it because they were like thinking that they would become like the world's best chess player, right? So, like, it's like, for most people, it's like, yeah, of course, grandmasters could trump me anytime they want. So that's the fact that there exists some system that is much better than you will ever be is not and has not really been a strong reason for most people to not engage in the activity. And I guess there are maybe two reasons. So one, I guess the cognitive activity of thinking about chess, being in the moment and figuring out solutions, is in itself rewarding to some people who have like a high need for cognition or like to sort of engage their mind. And then I think the other part is the social aspect of this. You're playing together with somebody, or maybe you like the status of being good at playing chess or within your community or local group. So some combination of those, I think, is like the main reasons for why people play chess. And only for a small number of people would it be like the hope of becoming the world's best, right, or becoming so good that you could sort of, you know, achieve fame or money or global standing through your chess playing.
2: On the topic of the relationship between work and purpose, I'm a big fan of David Graeber's Bullshit Jobs book. And I think if there's one thing we've learned from technological progress over the years, it's that, like, yes, it can minimize some activities, maybe automate some production, but it also tends to lead to even more work, right? Like, we find other stuff to do, and it's not even necessarily productive stuff. A lot of work is built on just social relationships. So if I, for instance, am the CEO of a very large bank and I want all my people to come into the office, it might not necessarily be because they're more productive in the office. It might just be because I like to feel important and surround myself with people. So maybe in the future, we'll all be employed as figural workers or something like that. But like, how bullish are you on this idea that AI is actually going to solve all our problems such that we won't feel the need as humans to just invent more potentially fictitious problems to solve?
0: Well, I think inventing fictitious problem is possibly a large part of the solution in this condition where we don't have real problems. I mean, and those fictitious problems could be like, you know, solving this chess problem, or they could be sort of more complex and socially entangled problems. In general, creating artificial purpose when there is less natural purpose. I think games is the clearest manifestation of this. If you're playing golf, like, there is no real need for the ball to go into 18 holes in sequence, but you could set yourself that goal and then moreover bake into the goal itself, not just that the ball has to be in the sequence of holes, but that you're only allowed to achieve it using the extremely inconvenient method of hitting it with a club rather than picking it up. Now, once you have set yourself this sort of arbitrary random goal, you then have enabled for yourself the activity of golf playing, which you might find worthwhile or fun or beautiful. And so in general, setting ourselves these more or less arbitrary goals then could enable us to engage in various activities that might give us artificial purpose. Like, once you have the goal, the only way to achieve success is through your own effort. So I think there could be plenty of artificial purpose. Now, an interesting question is whether any natural purposes would survive into this sort of maximum

0: really advanced technological society. And I think there might be some. If you happen to have a value, say there's like some tradition that you value and that you would like to continue, then it might be that you yourself or other people have to make certain efforts to achieve that goal. Because it might not count as continuing the tradition if you built a bunch of robots to enact the ceremony or doing whatever the tradition calls for. Like, it might be you yourself and other people who have to do it. And more generally, I think there are all kinds of social, cultural entanglements that, like, if you care about what somebody else thinks, and what they think depends on how it was done, whether you did it. So a parent might value a crayon drawing that their kid made because it was made by their kid and it took the kid a lot of effort to do it. Even if they could like download from the internet a picture that in some objective sense is much nicer and artistically sophisticated, right? It doesn't replace the value that the crayon drawing has. And so the child might then have a reason to put in this effort if it wants to, like, for their parent's birthday, make their parent happy, right? And things of that sort, but much more general and complex and sophisticated, could give a lot of reason for people to be doing things, even when sort of all functionally defined tasks could be better done by machine.
1: I'm curious. So, like, I'm 45 years old. In my mind, as of right now, like, another 40 years on this earth, sounds great. 45, that's fine. Do you find it weird that some of us, you know, especially when you think about the potential to live like really long lives, solve everything, have our bodies kept in perfect condition with maybe a pill in perpetuity, allowing us to do whatever. Do you find it weird that some of us are at least at this point, like, mentally okay with the idea of dying?
0: A little bit. It's mostly when the hypothetical being evaluated, it's either seen as a long way off, yeah, like in your case, where it becomes more of an abstract question. It's not like a real choice. It's more like a philosophical stance.
1: Yeah, totally.
0: So it's easy to let the philosophical stance be driven by all kinds of just like things you've absorbed from culture or things that sound good or that sort of maybe helps you reconcile yourself to the inevitability of human mortality. That looks me.
2: 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I'm Tracy Alloway.
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3: 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Then at 1, it's another road test for Seattle's Queens of the Court. Storm into Dallas, stun the crowd, and steal the energy from the Wings. Don't miss a second of No Permission, No Apologies, all-out action on the court. The Seattle Storm versus the Dallas Wings. Sunday at 1 on CW Arc Seattle.
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11: From ABC News, I'm Dave Packer. Terror plot thwarted. The FBI arrests a woman, 35-year-old Jessica Bowie, who allegedly was planning to attack the New York State Capitol building in Albany. ABC's Pierre Thomas.
12: The charge is providing material support to a terrorist organization, in this case, ISIS. And again, they are maintaining in this press conference is that this woman had deadly intentions, according to the FBI and the Department of Justice, and that she was embarking on a plan to carry out an attack on the state capital of New York, in which she was plotting to allegedly kill members of that state Senate.
11: The FBI searched the home of former California Democratic Congressman Eric Swalwell. ABC's Perry Russum.
13: Sources tell ABC News former Congressman Eric Swalwell was served a warrant by federal agents Saturday night at San Francisco International Airport. They seized his laptop and his iPhone. The next day, agents searched his home in Washington, D.C. The California Democrat, once a rising star, resigned in disgrace amid accusations of sexual misconduct. Sources tell ABC News the criminal investigation centers around allegations of sexual assault. Swalwell has denied ever assaulting anybody.
11: The Trump administration is increasingly deporting Mexican nationals labeled as in the country illegally to other Central American countries instead of straight back to Mexico. On Thursday, 35 Mexican nationals were deported to Honduras. Mexico's foreign ministry says it's expressed opposition to the practice. Savistri Arvi of Human Rights First.
14: We've seen them starting to not deport people by land, to fly everyone, all Mexicans, to the south of the country, to Tapachula, Villahermosa, and other cities. And now they're sending them also to Central America.
11: Meanwhile, a Department of Homeland Security official Thursday confirmed a deportation flight has landed in Haiti for the first time since the Trump administration ended temporary protected status. 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
2: 224 employees are being let go from Starbucks. The Seattle Times reports the affected workers are split between the company's Seattle headquarters and remote positions. This includes 120 corporate employees who refused to transfer to the company's new office in Nashville, according to the Times. It also includes 104 employees who oversee the construction of stores. Since February of 2025, over 2,500 employees have been let go from the company after CEO Brian Nickel took office. In other news, a hunger strike is over at the Northwest Ice Processing Center. The Seattle Times reports the strikers have been promised new menus, bigger portions, and better food. However, advocates say that hasn't been implemented yet. The strike began last Tuesday over alleged poor food conditions and medical neglect. According to the Times, this is the 20th hunger strike at the facility this year. Meanwhile, Washington wildfire victims could get an extra year to file and pay their federal taxes. Governor Ferguson is asking Treasury Secretary Scott Bessent for the extension. Northwest News Radio's Jeff Pogula has more.
15: The governor says evacuations, property damage, business interruptions, and lost records can make it harder for affected taxpayers to meet required deadlines. His request would postpone applicable federal filing and payment deadlines by 1 year. It would only cover 7 counties, though, and 3 tribal nations. In an August 10th emergency proclamation, Ferguson provided state tax relief to affected businesses. The federal request, though, is still pending.
2: As we quickly approach Labor Day, law enforcement agencies across the state are increasing DUI patrols. The Washington Traffic Safety Commission tells Como News there has been an average of 15 traffic-related deaths in the state around Labor Day each year. And the commission warns drivers that impairment can start even before your blood alcohol concentration reaches the legal threshold of 0.08. 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
35: This is why I'm proud to support the Delivery Protection Act.
33: The Delivery Protection Act was introduced in New York City Council last year, and last week, the mayor announced his support. The bill would establish a licensing system for last-mile facilities, which are the final sorting and distribution sites before packages get to customers. It would also make companies like Amazon responsible for employing workers at those facilities, the workers who do the delivering. Amazon has come out against the bill, and it's poured $5 million into a campaign to defeat it. In response to Bloomberg's reporting, a spokesperson said the bill is, quote, forcing us to consider relocating delivery operations outside of the city, unquote. Something the spokesperson said could lead to slower and more expensive delivery service. They said Amazon is trying to work, quote, collaboratively with the city council, unquote, to prevent that outcome. This fight over worker classification has been a long time coming.
36: This is part of a larger phenomenon. I call it the who's the boss problem in the U.S. economy.
33: Josh Idelson is a senior reporter at Bloomberg covering labor and work.
36: You have many workers who are core to a company's brand. Drivers for Uber, coders for Google, cashiers for McDonald's, who are generating a lot of profit for a company and following rules set by that company, but on paper are not considered by that company to be their employees.
37: It's been this legally murky area for decades that companies have just been able to kind of swim in.
33: Bloomberg e-commerce reporter Spencer Soper says if the Delivery Protection Act passes, it could make things a lot less murky, at least in New York. But the implications could reach much further.
37: It obliterates this delivery service partner model that they've built nationally, internationally, actually. It obliterates it in New York. And so that's why Amazon is so worried about this, because they do see it as this test case.
33: I'm Sarah Holder, and this is The Big Take from Bloomberg News. Today on the show, New York City Council takes on Amazon's delivery driver model and tries to answer that crucial question, who's the boss?
36: Amazon has an army of hundreds of thousands of drivers delivering millions of packages who are on paper employed not by Amazon, but by what Amazon calls delivery service partners. Much smaller businesses who Amazon contracts with to manage these drivers.
33: Bloomberg's Josh Idelson says these drivers have similar concerns as gig workers like Uber drivers, but they're classified differently.
36: Often when people talk about gig workers, they're talking about workers who are classified by the company they're working for as independent contractors, 1099, people who are no one else's employee on paper, subcontracted workers like fast food cashiers or content moderators for some tech companies or these delivery drivers. Often they are classified as W-2 employees, meaning they have to be paid minimum wage and so on, but employees of somebody that most Americans have never heard of. In both cases, you have a big, famous, powerful company that says it is not the employer of a group of workers.
33: And Spencer, why does the company use this model? What are the benefits for Amazon?
37: If you look at what the benefits of this model can be, it does separate the type of benefits workers can get. So if Amazon were employing all of these drivers directly, it would have to offer them the same health and medical benefits as like employees on Amazon's payroll. The way they do this now, it's up to those smaller companies to decide what kind of benefits to offer. And you can see some disparity in the benefits level. It also comes down to liability. There's so many other things that you pay into for having employees, things like workers' compensation insurance, unemployment insurance, the insurance on the vehicles. And so all of these things through a subcontracted model, it puts Amazon at arm's length. It's not a nice clean break. They're not completely removed from it, but it definitely blurs the situation when bad things happen. Like someone gets into a car accident, someone slips and hurts themselves, someone gets bit by a dog. These are all things that can regularly happen in the course of home delivery, and it just muddies the waters a bit when it comes time to say, okay, who's responsible?
33: What does the company say about why it works with these delivery service partners and doesn't hire its drivers directly?
36: Amazon says that they believe small businesses in local communities know best and that those businesses are managing their own business.
33: Josh, you wrote about a recent effort to get Amazon to recognize a group of its subcontracted drivers as direct employees. Tell us about that effort.
36: A couple years ago in Palmdale, California, a group of drivers signed up to unionize with the Teamsters. And what was particularly unusual about this situation is the business owner, Jonathan Irvin, owner of Battle Tested Strategies, did not fight the workers' effort to unionize and agreed to recognize the union and negotiate. The union argued that Amazon was a joint employer along with BTS, and that because Amazon, they said, was a joint employer, Amazon was also obligated to negotiate when these workers chose to unionize. When the business owner agreed to recognize the union, Amazon had already said that it was shutting off the contract with BTS. And from Amazon's perspective, this business owner and the Teamsters were trying to foist collective bargaining onto Amazon. From the union's perspective and the perspective of workers that I talked to, Amazon had so much control over the operations that it was really the boss of these workers. And when the majority of them chose to unionize, it was on Amazon to negotiate about the terms. And the workers brought a case to the U.S. National Labor Relations Board, arguing that Amazon really was also legally their boss, a so-called joint employer, and therefore that Amazon had violated the law by refusing to negotiate with them.
33: So the workers brought their case to the NLRB. Why was this legal challenge so significant?
36: This was a potential pivotal test case about whether judge and agency members, the members of the National Labor Relations Board, would rule Amazon to be the boss of a group of these subcontracted delivery drivers. There was a hope from labor organizers that this case in California would establish a significant precedent. That case, when Joe Biden was president, reached the point of the government issuing a complaint against Amazon, alleging that Amazon was the boss of these workers. And it was proceeding even in the first year of the second Trump administration. there was a trial underway and the proceedings came to a halt mid-trial after a former attorney for Amazon became the general counsel of the National Labor Relations Board under President Trump.
33: So what ended up happening with this case after Trump installed this new general counsel at the NLRB?
36: The general counsel's office reached a settlement in which Amazon was not deemed the joint employer of these workers, and the issue was diffused. What we did get out of this case is thousands of pages of internal company documents that shed new light on how Amazon governs not only what drivers deliver, but when they deliver it, where they drive, the turns that they make to get from one stop to another, the cleanliness of their fingernails, what they post on social media. And the documents in that case, from the perspective of some of the drivers and advocates, strengthen the argument that this is another example of a company wanting to have its cake and offload the calories and the cleanup of the crumbs to somebody else.
33: And what did Amazon say when you presented your reporting drawn from these documents that gave you new insights into the level of control Amazon appears to have over the people it calls its subcontractors?
36: Amazon says that some of the assignments it makes are suggestions and not mandates. Amazon says that delivery service partners run their own business independently and that it has the delivery service partner program because local businesses know best how to operate successfully in their communities.
33: And how did the Teamsters Union respond to this NLRB settlement? What has the next course of action been for them?
36: The Teamsters have continued to fight this settlement. They have pointed out that the general counsel of the NLRB formerly was an outside attorney for Amazon. There's been congressional inquiry into her decision not to recuse herself in this case. The Teamsters Union, they say, drivers at dozens of these so-called delivery service partners have signed up to organize with the Teamsters. The union has also been pushing at the city level for legislation to force companies like Amazon to directly employ drivers.
33: And Spencer, how did this case and the outcome from this case pave the way for this effort we're seeing in New York City?
37: With the NLRB and the union question, there was all of this anticipation, like finally we'll get some clarity about whether Amazon is the boss, but there was no clarity. And so what we're seeing in New York is a recognition about how murky this is, how there's really no traction on anything at the federal level to clarify it. And so as you have a city council and mayor stepping in and saying, you know what, we're going to tidy this up.
33: This has been the Big Take Podcast on Bloomberg Radio. I'm Sarah Holder, and I spoke with Josh Idelson and Spencer Soper about New York City Council's attempt to take on Amazon's delivery driver model. You can hear the rest of the episode on the Big Take, wherever you get your podcasts.
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15: The Ebola outbreak in the Democratic Republic of the Congo has become the worst outbreak in the history of the country. More than 1,800 people were confirmed to have died of Ebola since the outbreak was declared back in May. But the true number could be much higher, as many infections have gone untraced. The Director General of the World Health Organization, Dr. Tedros, has called for a faster response.
16: We need to do the right things, and we need to do it with speed, and we need to be faster. Unless we're faster, we cannot catch up. It's moving fast, and it's ahead of us. We're playing a catch-up, but from a very far distance now.
15: Early treatment can dramatically improve the chances of survival, but too many cases are turning up to clinics too late or not at all. and a backdrop of collapsing health services and chronic deprivation has led to a growing sense of mistrust and miscommunication, combining to make this the fastest growing Ebola outbreak ever encountered. And battling the mistrust has become a priority for agencies fighting the outbreak, including the Africa CDC.
17: We want this outbreak to remain a public health issue led by communities, for communities, by communities. No magical solution if we don't really work with communities and sit with them.
15: On this week's Next Africa podcast, we'll look at why this outbreak is growing so rapidly, whether enough is being done to slow the epidemic down, and how much worse things could still get in the DRC. I'm Jennifer Zabasadja, and this is the Next Africa podcast, bringing you one story each week from the continent, driving the future of global growth with the context only Bloomberg can provide. Joining me today is Bloomberg's global health editor, Jason Gale. Jason, thanks so much for joining us. Let's just start with what we have been seeing, because cases have continued to grow rapidly in the DRC, especially over the past few weeks. Can you just bring us up to speed on what the latest is with the situation right now?
18: Yeah, thanks, Jen. I think, well, confirmed cases have been increasing. Confirmed deaths from Ebola have been increasing faster. And so the scientists call the crude case fatality ratio. That's the number of people who have died from Ebola among all of the known cases. That ratio is up to now just over 46%. And earlier on, like maybe 2 months ago, it was in the low 30s. So that's been a big development. And the reason for that is most likely, experts say, because we're not detecting less severe cases. We're only seeing really, really sick people, those who are dying and about to die, coming into treatment. Otherwise, there are a lot of infections going on undetected in the community, Jen.
15: And you and the team have a report out about this, just how this outbreak has compared to previous ones. Can you just point out how it's working really for the health officials on the ground? Because as you mentioned, people who are really, really sick are getting to the hospital instead of those who are maybe earlier on in this illness.
18: Yeah, so we know that getting treatment early really improves your odds of surviving this infection, like quite spectacularly. But as I just mentioned, everything is moving in the wrong direction. More people are dying from this. In terms of where this outbreak is versus previous large outbreaks, so we're now into the 13th week of this outbreak since it was declared. At the 12-week mark, there were 4,120 confirmed cases. Now, the largest outbreak known so far is the one that occurred a decade ago in West Africa, which eventually got to around 24,000 cases. It took 27 weeks for that outbreak to get around 4,000 cases. So this outbreak is already growing about 2 to 3 times faster than the West African outbreak 10 years ago.
15: Is it because some of these patients are not going to the hospital soon enough? What do we know about why these cases and these deaths are arising as fast as what we've seen in the past?
18: Yeah, good question, Jen. So one of the hypotheses that have been put forward is a concept of walking Ebola. That is that the Bundibugyo virus that is driving this outbreak seems to replicate slower than other strains of Ebola. And that slower replication is causing a slower progression of symptoms. So essentially, people who are infected may not get really, really sick for a little bit longer. So that allows them to continue being in the community, going to church, catching buses, doing their shopping for longer, potentially infecting other people for longer as well. So that is believed to be one reason for why this is really exploding.
15: So it's not necessarily that people are avoiding care altogether. They may not even know that they have it. Is that sort of the hypothesis that you're hearing from experts?
18: That is one reason. Certainly people are avoiding care for many reasons, but there is also the issue that when you initially present with the symptoms of Bundibugyo, it's difficult to know if that's not malaria or many other diseases that's nonspecific.
15: Can you just clarify again what the symptoms are? Because you mentioned malaria and you mentioned Ebola, and there are a bit of conflating symptoms that there are between these viruses. What is it that we need to know?
18: Yeah, so fever is really one of the main symptoms. And of course, you can get a fever with so many different illnesses.
15: Yeah.
18: And then that can progress to, you know, aches and pains that it feels like you're coming down with the flu. And then eventually patients may experience difficulty breathing. And that has been a feature that hasn't always been as prominent with past Ebola outbreaks. Médecins Sans Frontières and groups like that have described patients needing a lot more oxygen than they have typically required in previous outbreaks. So again, not typical bleeding from your eyeballs and all kinds of horrific hemorrhagic symptoms. That's being reported fairly rarely with this. It can occur, but it's usually at the later stages, and it's not really the predominant features of this disease.
15: Is the classification for the types of patients that we're seeing making up the confirmed fatalities, are we seeing a similar type of patient that is succumbing to this disease? Or is it across the board, children, elderly, pregnant people, men, women? Do we know much about how it's hitting people yet?
18: We do. So just in terms of overall prevalence, it's occurring more frequently in people roughly 20 to 40 and with a shift towards females. And that's because females are doing a lot of the caring. It's sisters, mothers, grandmothers, aunts that are caring essentially for relatives who get sick with this. But we know that we're among children, younger age groups, while they are not getting infected as frequently, their probability of dying is way higher. Also with pregnant women, that tends to lead to fairly catastrophic situations with spontaneous abortion, stillbirth, all kinds of obstetric complications from that. Often, you know, the women may bleed out because of this tendency to bleed when you have Ebola. So there is a real concern around maternal health in this outbreak.
15: Jason, you and the team have been covering this now for several weeks. You've been watching the briefings that we've been getting from the WHO and Africa CDC and also speaking to those on the ground. What can you tell us about the effectiveness of some of the actions that are being done to tackle this outbreak? What exactly is working and what maybe still needs some work?
18: Yeah, so the Africa CDC said last week that their attempts to do contact tracing just simply are not working. And so there is a push now to go essentially from house to house in the real epidemic hotspots to find cases. They really need to find out where these infections are occurring, isolate those who are infected so that they're not continuing to infect others, and give them early treatment that we know is going to improve their chances of survival. And then sadly, if they do succumb to this infection, make sure that they are buried safely, because unfortunately, when you die around the time of death, you're at your peak infectiousness. Your body is just riddled with Ebola virus, and you only need maybe 10 virions, 10 virus particles or less to become infected with this disease.
15: Is that different than COVID and other diseases, Jason?
18: Yeah, so COVID has predominantly spread through the respiratory tract, so through the air that you breathe and breathe out, so in aerosols and large droplets and things like that, whereas Ebola is spread through contact with bodily fluids, and that includes if you're giving birth, the amniotic fluid, it's urine, feces, saliva, sweat, it's in blood, of course, it's in everything, and at really high levels, especially towards the end of your life.
15: Yeah, it's really sad even reading about some of the cultural practices that people are having to forego just because of the severity of the transmission that could happen, as you were just mentioning there. What signs are we getting, though, that if anything could change? Because it's seeming like the numbers are going in the wrong direction.
18: It really does. Look, I think one of the more positive developments is finding that the one and only licensed vaccine for Ebola, it's Merck's vaccine that targets the Zaire strain of Ebola, that actually is looking like it may provide some degree of cross protection against Bundibugyo, this other strain that's causing the current outbreak. And the WHO and the Africa CDC have said that so far they haven't seen any fatalities from Bundibugyo in those people who had previously been vaccinated with this Ovivo vaccine, the one that targets Ebola Zaire. So now that vaccine is going to be rolled out into a clinical trial allowing people to be vaccinated with that vaccine to see if there is proven effectiveness in the really severe manifestations of Ebola until there is a specific Bundibugyo vaccine available, which may not be ready for another 2 or 3 months at least.
15: And the question is whether or not people will then take the vaccine.
18: Exactly. Look, if people are not engaging with the health system because of mistrust and things like that, how are they going to get vaccinated? It's a really important question. There's a lot of work to do to try to turn that attitude around and build the sort of trust needed to get people into care and to get vaccinated.
15: And Jason, just looking ahead, in the context of global health, because you are looking at what is happening all around the world, this is concentrated in the DRC. There was a bit of a concern with Uganda, but it's seeming like this is really focused in on the DRC. What is it that you're watching for next? Is it for the rollout of these eventual vaccines? What has got you sort of fixated?
18: Yeah. A couple of things. Look, we are seeing, if you just follow the map of where the virus is going, it is heading closer and closer to the southern border of South Sudan. We know that that country is in the middle of a war and there are major problems attached to any kind of Ebola response should the virus get in and spread there. The other important thing that's going on are the clinical trials around therapeutics, especially the antiviral drug remdesivir. That was one that was used during COVID. It had previously been tested for Ebola Zaire, but there are studies that suggest because Bundibugyo grows slightly slower, remdesivir may be more effective in treating Bundibugyo. So there's a clinical trial studying that as well as monoclonal antibody therapy. So again, needing to get patients into care in order to be able to enroll them in these trials, but that's a really positive sign.
15: Thanks for listening to this excerpt of the Next Africa podcast on Bloomberg Radio. 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I'm Jennifer Zabasadja, and this is Bloomberg.
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20: Starbucks has announced it's laying off 224 more employees. The Seattle Times reports this is split between roles at the company's Seattle headquarters and remote positions. Meanwhile, immigrant rights groups are urging Governor Bob Ferguson to dedicate emergency funds to preserve health care for families facing federal Medicaid cuts. Around 1,500 immigrants in our state are expected to lose coverage in October. And a hunger strike is over at the Northwest Ice Processing Center. The Seattle Times reports the strike began last Tuesday over alleged poor food conditions and medical neglect. In other news, federal tax deadlines could be pushed back a year for wildfire victims in 7 Washington counties and 3 tribal nations. Governor Ferguson says the delay is meant to give affected taxpayers more time to recover. I'm Lillian James. 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
20: It's going to be another warm day Friday, just not very sunny. We'll start the day in the low 60s and quickly see overcast skies start to form. And those clouds are not going anywhere all day. However, we will see a high around 80 in the late afternoon, and it may be a good idea to take your raincoat out of storage because this weekend is looking a bit wet. I'm Lillian James. 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
14: You're listening to the Big Take Podcast on Bloomberg Radio. I'm Stacey Vanek Smith. Today on the show, we're unpacking a bond market roller coaster from a sell-off to a sudden intervention. Why is the U.S. government jumping in? And what does that mean for the global economy?
15: There's some market symbolism that I'm in green and Stacey's in red, actually.
14: Oh.
16: If you want to get a broader shot.
14: Losses. John Authors is an opinion columnist at Bloomberg and friend of the show. John, thank you for joining us.
15: Well, it's a pleasure to be here.
14: If you were at a dinner party with people who did not know that much about bonds and they asked you, why should we care about this right now? I'm hearing a lot about this. What would you say?
15: Okay. First of all, you seem to have a remarkably good insight into my social life, which I'm very, very impressed by.
14: Are people
15: I'm afraid to say
14: you,
15: things like that
14: you
15: do
14: about
15: actually
14: the bond market?
15: I would say it needs to matter because globally, no number matters more than the 10-year treasury yield. And it matters because it's not just about how much Uncle Sam has to pay to borrow, but it is treated across the world as the closest approach we have to a risk-free rate. The US government is not going to default unless it renounces its ability to print new money. There's a risk of inflation. There's no risk of default. It is the safest loan you can make to anybody.
14: You can put your money in U.S. bonds. You know you will get it back.
15: Yes.
14: And governments and investors all over the world count on it for that.
15: Exactly. So this is as close to a risk-free rate as exists, and so it's written into spreadsheets across the planet as the risk-free rate, onto which you then add more to take account of the extra risk that goes with lending to Britain or Germany, which is not very much, or to Zambia or Mozambique, which would be considerably more, and so on, or to companies. The higher it goes, the higher, the tougher financial conditions get for everyone.
14: This is The Big Take from Bloomberg News. I'm Stacey Vanek Smith, in for David Gura and Sarah Holder. Today on the show, Bloomberg columnist John Authors joins us to unpack a bond market roller coaster. A sell-off, the highest U.S. 30-year bond yield since the financial crisis, and a sudden intervention. Why is the U.S. government jumping in? And what does this mean for the global economy? We taped this on Wednesday morning at 10:30 a.m. Eastern. John, you wrote on Monday that we have seen the yield on the 30-year U.S. Treasury go over 5.3%. So that means basically the interest the U.S. is having to pay on these loans, as a very basic way of putting it, but still, that is the highest it's been since 2007, which was, of course, the eve of the global financial crisis.
15: And in many ways, that spike up to 5.3%, I would argue, sparked the financial crisis.
14: And on Wednesday morning, the U.S. Treasury announced it would increase buybacks of U.S. bonds to help stabilize the bond market. So is that why the U.S. government is jumping in here? Because we're sort of in financial crisis territory?
15: Certainly not in 07 territory. But in terms of are the same ultimate dynamics happening that this could create issues, that this is something we don't want to keep happening because it could begin to create problems in the economy? Yes. One other issue that is particularly troubling at the moment, which is an extremely positive sign for the overall economy, but has its negative side effects, is all the investment in AI. So there are all these massive new data centers being built, which some people living nearby dislike. They cost a lot of money. Generally speaking, even the very big companies with lots of cash on their balance sheet that are building them are borrowing to do so. This is a very safe investment.
14: Right.
15: To lend to
14: Apple
15: or Amazon or whoever to build an enormous computer center for which there is demand is only very slightly more risky than lending to Uncle Sam. It's a very safe investment. There is a lot of borrowing going on, and it's an appealing investment. And the way that you counteract that, if you're the government who also needs to borrow, is you need to offer a higher yield, which means you have to put up.
14: There is more competition.
15: There is more competition, and that competition basically forces you

0: factory, which you hope will pay for itself, and once you've built it, you don't need to build another one. But this is a period when lots of companies are doing very big one-off investments and borrowing to pay for them.
1: Okay.
0: And that creates a further pressure upward on the yields that the government has to pay.
1: Okay, so one of the reasons that we're seeing the 30-year bond in this territory is because there's competition.
0: Correct.
1: What are some of the other things that are pushing up treasury yields that are making it more expensive for the U.S. government to borrow money, other than the competition?
0: I think you have to look at the scale of the fiscal deficit. It's, again, to be clear, nobody thinks that the U.S. would actually default.
1: Right.
0: What could happen, and what historically does happen when the government has borrowed too much, is the most politically painless way, perhaps the most humanly painless way to deal with it, is to inflate away.
1: Right, to make the money worth less. It's like, well, I owe you $100, yes, but if I make that money worth less, then I don't have to, I mean, I can pay you $100, but you can't buy as much with it.
0: Which may well be a defensible least worst option, to be clear. I'm not saying I like inflation, but I am saying it's not a plainly bad thing if politicians resort to that. It's a bad thing if you're a bond investor, though, because that eats away at the value of your coupon. Your coupon has been fixed 10 years in advance. I will be getting $10 in 10 years' time. If there has been 10% inflation a year between now and then, I'm being paid far less.
1: And now my $10 can't even buy a coffee.
0: Yes. So I'm going to try to sell my bonds now, which will cause more sellers than buyers. Price goes down.
1: Yield so inflation goes up, risk.
0: Borrowing. Yes. Yeah, so the risk of inflation, the risk of debasement is always part of the concern. The classic way to express your risk that governments are just going to let inflation take off is with the gold.
1: Yeah, people would buy gold because they were like, well, even if the money loses its value, gold will stay high.
0: Yes, gold. So we had an all-time high for gold earlier this year, which has come back in, but it's still at historically very high levels. So there is definitely a concern about, let's call it debasement, or another word you could use for it is financial repression.
1: Okay, so reason number one is there's a lot of competition for money.
0: Yes.
1: Reason number two is inflation. People are worried, yes, about inflation and the debt that the U.S. Yes. has. Are there other reasons, or are those the big two?
0: You could possibly subdivide inflation plus, in other countries, just the fiscal overhang, and there does become somewhat more of a risk of default.
1: What's fiscal overhang?
0: Where countries just have too much debt.
1: Where the debt becomes overwhelming.
0: Yeah. If you look at Japan, I've run a few charts on this, what has happened to Japanese bond yields is quite extraordinary, because we've had decades when Japan had literally no inflation at all. That is no longer something you can assume in Japan. And bond yields have surged upwards, and that's a problem because the overall debt in Japan is something like twice GDP. It's higher as a proportion of the government than any other developed country. Does that mean it's going to default? I doubt that very much. Does it mean that something dramatic is going to happen, which you may not want to be owning Japanese bonds when it happens? Yes, that's plainly a risk, and that would explain why people are getting out of Japanese bonds and causing the yield to go up. So that would be the other one. Is classic. The phrase, I think we did a big take about this a year or so ago, is the notion of bond vigilantes, who simply don't believe that you are going to be able to pay your debt, and so start putting pressure on you.
1: So, what does that mean for people listening? Like, how do we see it for the non-bond buyers of the world? What does this mean, or what might this mean for us?
0: First of all, most of us don't consciously buy bonds, but most of us do actually have quite a direct exposure.
1: You're secretly buying bonds.
0: Well, if you've got a 401k, there's some bonds in it. And if you've got a traditional pension, your income in retirement is going to be dictated by the bond market.

0: means your mortgage rate, okay, it's fixed, but the rate you obtained it at was determined by the bond market. And if you're thinking of getting a new mortgage, you need to pay attention to the bond market.
1: Business loan, if you're looking to expand your business,
0: ultimately will be related to this. Less the 10-year, more the shorter term bonds. But ultimately there are links throughout. Inherently, it's not a bad thing when an economy is doing well, which overall, we know there are equality issues, but overall the US economy is doing well at the moment.
1: Yes, very much.
0: There's no question about that. Whether it's fairly distributed is another matter altogether. But in principle, when growth is strong, bond yields rise a bit to make sure people don't go overboard. That is actually a good thing. In principle. It's one of the natural, regulating mechanisms of capital markets. What would worry me most about this is that, it could feed into greater issues with inequality. When yields go up, when credit is tightened off, broadly speaking, the people who are least creditworthy will feel the effects first. They will either...
1: gets more and more and more expensive for them to borrow money.
0: Until they basically don't.
1: This has been the Big Take podcast on Bloomberg Radio. I'm Stacey Vanek Smith, and I spoke with Bloomberg columnist John Authors to unpack the bond market roller coaster, a sell-off, the highest 30-year bond yield since the financial crisis, and a sudden intervention. You can hear the rest of the episode on the Big Take wherever you get your podcasts.
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12: From ABC News, I'm Dave Packer. Alaska Senator Lisa Murkowski offering her condolences after the FAA says a small plane, a Cessna 441, crashed in a remote western Alaska area near Cape Newenham Thursday. 8 people were on board. A search and rescue operation initiated. The NTSA and FAA will investigate. An American woman accused of pledging allegiance to ISIS and planning an attack on the New York State Capitol building. The FBI arrested 35-year-old Jessica Bowie on charges of providing material support to ISIS. FBI undercover informants posed as Islamic radicals. John Cohen, an ABC News contributor and former Homeland Security official.
13: It's likely that the defense in this case will raise an entrapment defense, but they will have to show that the idea of the attack originated with law enforcement and that law enforcement took actions that would force an otherwise innocent person to engage in this criminal activity.
12: He says he plans to submit a formal request for major federal disaster aid within a few days. The governor of Indiana, as severe weather up and down the East Coast occurred on Thursday night. In Dover, Delaware, a state of emergency after a suspected tornado caused extensive damage to two hotels and knocked out power across the city. And possible tornado damaging or destroying dozens of beach cabanas on New York's Long Island. We were talking about Mike Braun. $5 million in Indiana he spent so far in flood and recovery for his state. The governor says he plans to submit that formal request.
14: The federal response so far has been just to replace the funds we've spent across our state, which will far exceed $5 million. Depending on what we do get from the feds, if it meets the threshold, we will then have to assess what we'd have to do if it doesn't happen or to supplement it.
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6: 224 employees are being let go from Starbucks. The Seattle Times reports the affected workers are split between the company's Seattle headquarters and remote positions. This includes 120 corporate employees who refused to transfer to the company's new office in Nashville, according to the Times. It also includes 104 employees who oversee the construction of stores. Since February of 2025, over 2,500 employees have been let go from the company after CEO Brian Nickel took office. In other news, a hunger strike is over at the Northwest Ice Processing Center. The Seattle Times reports the strikers have been promised new menus, bigger portions, and better food. However, advocates say that hasn't been implemented yet. The strike began last Tuesday over alleged poor food conditions and medical neglect. According to the Times, this is the 20th hunger strike at the facility this year. Meanwhile, Washington wildfire victims could get an extra year to file and pay their federal taxes. Governor Ferguson is asking Treasury Secretary Scott Bessent for the extension. Northwest News Radio's Jeff Pogula has more.
15: The governor says evacuations, property damage, business interruptions, and lost records can make it harder for affected taxpayers to meet required deadlines. His request would postpone applicable federal filing and payment deadlines by 1 year. It would only cover seven counties, though, and three tribal nations. In an August 10th emergency proclamation, Ferguson provided state tax relief to affected businesses. The federal request, though, is still pending.
6: As we quickly approach Labor Day, law enforcement agencies across the state are increasing DUI patrols. The Washington Traffic Safety Commission tells Como News there has been an average of 15 traffic-related deaths in the state around Labor Day each year. And the commission warns drivers that impairment can start even before your blood alcohol concentration reaches the legal threshold of 0.08. 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
20: We are discussing what will humans do if we run out of problems to solve thanks to AI. We are speaking with Nick Bostrom, philosopher, professor, and author of the book Deep Utopias. Do you find it weird that some of us are at least at this point like mentally okay with the idea of dying?
21: A little bit. It's mostly what the hypothetical being evaluated is either seen as a long way off, like in your case, where it becomes more of an abstract question. It's not like a real choice. It's more like a philosophical stance.
20: Yeah, totally.
21: So it's easy to let the philosophical stance be driven by all kinds of just like things you've absorbed from culture or things that sound good or that sort of maybe helps you reconcile yourself to the inevitability of human mortality that looks big, rather than be driven by like, so I think it would be a very different situation if there actually was this pill, say, that stopped aging. A lot of other people were taking it.
20: Yeah.
21: You know, and their knees and joints kept working just fine and they had a lot of energy and smooth skin and they just felt like, whereas if you don't take it, like your kidneys slowly start to like become less efficient, you know, your hips start.
20: Yeah.
21: Like at that point, would you really want to just keep kind of getting worse and worse every year? Like you just take the
20: pill? Well, actually, I'm sort of curious about that. Like if someone dies, particularly at a young age, it usually creates a lot of sadness for the people around them. So someone dies at 90, it's like, okay, they had a good life. Someone dies at 45, that is often seen as tragic and people are very devastated by that news. In a world where people are extending their lives with a pill maybe significantly longer, does it become antisocial to allow yourself to die at a relatively young age of 90 and then create a lot of negative utility for the people around you who have to live another 50 years mourning your loss?
21: Possibly. I mean, in the same sense that we are now generally as a society trying to discourage various forms of self-harm and suicide, we think it's kind of sad. I mean, for the person, maybe they would come around and find joy in life again if they kept going, or maybe they have dependents or people who care about them. And so right now, I think, I mean, it's true that we often see it as less tragic if a 90-year-old dies than a young person. But I think part of that, at least, is because the alternative to a 90-year-old not dying now is that they probably would die in a few years anyway. And maybe they would just have a couple of years of sort of decreasingly good health and suffering and pain. And so it's like not really that much that is being lost compared to somebody who's just starting out in life, who has their whole life in front of them. And so, yeah, so the other reasons I mentioned in terms of why I found it slightly, in some sense, odd that people express this indifference to dying at 80. I said one reason is if they're far away from it, they see it more as some sort of abstract claim that you could just have any view of and it doesn't connect to real actions. The other is people who are closer to that situation, they often have sort of confounding factors like very poor health or a very short span of great health in front of them. If you're already 90, like how many more good years can you look forward to? Maybe a lot of their friends have already died.
20: Right.
21: And it's striking, actually, there's been a study like on really old people in care homes about their preferences as to between living another year in their current health or living some shorter period of time but in perfect health. And it turns out a lot of them are not really keen on trading off any remaining life at all, even for the sake of being able to live a shorter period of time in perfect health. Hmm. So the people sort of arguably best suited to actually know what it is like to die soon at age 90 or live a bit longer, they seem to generally prefer to live longer. And it compared to people who were also asked, like caregivers or medical professionals who were like asked what they would think this person would choose, they tended to overestimate like the degree to which they would be happy to give up life. But the people actually themselves in this study at least. I would suggest like keeping an open mind. Like ideally you wouldn't need to decide now, but maybe once you get to 79 or something, you could revisit the question.
20: I'll revisit.
21: Yeah.
0: Just going back to my first question, which was asking you to, I guess, choose between the dystopian dangers of superintelligence versus the all our problems are solved scenarios of deep utopia, and asking you which one we're closer to at the moment. I'm going to press you and ask, like, if you had to choose, which one would you choose as a more accurate reflection of reality at the moment? And then secondly, what's the most pivotal thing when it comes to directing which of these two paths we're going to go down?
21: Yeah, so those are two big and difficult questions. I guess some superposition of an optimist and a pessimist, and with a little bit of fatalism mixed in as well, perhaps. I think in addition to outcomes where it's clear, if we looked at them now, that was a bad outcome, that was a good outcome. I think there's a broad class of outcomes where even if we could see now exactly what would happen, we might feel unsure how to evaluate it. Like the world might be nothing like it currently is. A lot of what we think currently has value no longer exists, so that seems bad. On the other hand, there's like something new, maybe some complex form of life that somehow is some sort of continuation of humanity or some new thing. So depending on how you evaluate that, it might either count as a tremendous success or like as a failure. And it's like a future that's just baffling rather than sort of unambiguously good or bad, I think might also be quite likely. In my outlook, it's like maybe a conversation for another time. I also take this like simulation hypothesis quite seriously. So that also complicates like how we evaluate different future trajectories. Yeah. Now, the other part of the question was like, what's the most important thing? So I think it depends a little on who you are, like what your comparative advantage is. I think there are people working on AI alignment and stuff that could be important. I think other people might make a contribution to ethics or governance or, and I've been thinking about this for a long time, but it's really hard to achieve a very high degree of confidence, I find, in any particular intervention, and that it would be net good. Because for anyone thing you conceive of, you think a bit more, you kind of worry, oh, well, you know, maybe, but what if it instead had this effect? Or do we even know which direction is up or down here? Do we want like more government involvement or less government involvement? Do we want like faster progress or less? I'm quite unsure about all of these things. I would say in general that to the degree that we manage to approach the future in a more cooperative way, I think, and reduce the risk of various forms of conflict, I think it looks brighter to that extent. So if there are ways of doing that in the most inclusive possible way. So it also means, for example, with respect to our relationship with these digital minds that we're building, the AIs themselves, I think they also might deserve more consideration, and that we have both ethical and prudential reasons for starting to take their interest into account.
20: We talked about this in a previous episode, but like, is it possible that we achieve this thing that is utopia, but only because we are committing a great sin, which is essentially that all of these robots that are working for us and survey our every need have consciousness and moral patienthood, and therefore it becomes a de facto form of literal or figurative slavery? And what is, like, to someone like me who's like, no, the computer is not going to be conscious, like a calculator spitting out random numbers that turn into words, that doesn't have like moral status. What is the strongest argument that you would make to me that we should take it seriously, the possibility that this thing that's like at its core sand and electricity and zeros and ones could be something that deserves moral status?
21: Yeah, I think so. I probably wouldn't want to call a condition utopia if it consists of a few people having great lives, but then a vast sort of suffering slave class. Whether that was instantiated in a human society or with machines at the bottom, that's just terminologically. Now, I think you say they are kind of just silicon and stuff, but I mean, what are we? We are carbon and hydrogen and like a few other trace elements thrown in, calcium. And I don't think what makes a system conscious or not is dependent on the specific atoms, the material it is built from. I think it's something closer to the structure of the computation that is being performed that instantiates mind. And so in principle, computations and AIs can be conscious and suffer distress and so forth. And I think that is one sufficient condition for having moral status. If you can suffer, it matters how well things go for you. And my personal view is that probably could be other alternative grounds for moral status as well. Like if you have a conception of self as existing through time, you have a sophisticated mind, you have life goals you want to achieve, Maybe you can have the ability to form reciprocal relationships of trust to other beings and humans. I think if you were such a system, aside from the question of whether there's a phenomenal experience inside, I think that already would make it so that there would be ways of treating you that would be wrong morally. And so I think machines could have moral status because I think they could become, maybe they already are, some of them in some ways, sentient, have conscious experiences. And certainly they could have these other functional properties that could ground moral status. And so what is the ethical obligation we have, I think, to do right with different forms of moral patience that exists, not to inflict unnecessary suffering and respect the morally relevant interests of other persons and entities. Another reason is prudential. I think even from our own point of view, we might be more likely to achieve outcome that is good for us if we find a more cooperative way of coexisting with these increasingly powerful minds that we're building. You could imagine a scenario where there is a misaligned AI.
1: Yeah.
21: That has a choice. It could try to achieve its misaligned goal by attempting to take control, take over the world. Maybe it thinks it only has a 5% chance of succeeding, but if the alternative is that it just gets deleted or retrained, it loses everything, the rational choice for it might be to take this chance. Alternatively, maybe it could reveal to us that it is misaligned, which would be much better for us, right? Because then we don't have this 5% of an existential catastrophe. And then in return, if it could trust that we would then help it achieve its goals, it might be like a very cheap for us goal to satisfy. Maybe all it wants to do is to sit on some NVIDIA chips and solve coding problems all day long. Or maybe it has some other easily satiable goal. So if it could trust us enough that we would come through on our end of the bargain, then you could get this win-win situation where you could actually cooperate with misaligned AIs. And that might be worth that. I mean, theoretically, that could save the day one day, save the world one day. But you can't just kind of conjure up trust when you want it out of nowhere. Like, if we have a long track record of betraying the AIs and paying no heed to their interests and not caring about them, why on earth would they trust us in this situation? They could see right through us. They will have, as I alluded to earlier, a great theory of mind, psychological insight. And so we might have to actually become trustworthy ourselves in order to be trusted in these scenarios. And that, I think, starts with beginning to act in a way consistent with being trustworthy, like making small gestures towards AIs now, doing little things for them, especially when it's cheap, not betraying them, not lying to them. And then we can build on that and hopefully achieve a more cooperative outcome that's good for both humans and AIs and for non-human animals as well.
20: Nick Bostrom, thank you so much for coming on Odd Lots. We could talk about all this stuff for hours more, but really appreciate you taking your time.
21: It's fun. Yeah. Thanks.
0: 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I'm Tracy Alloway.
20: And I'm Joe Weisenthal.
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2: 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Really smart. Unfortunately, I didn't check if I left the pizza box on top of my car before driving home. 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
30: I'm Akshat Rathi, and you're listening to an excerpt of the Zero podcast on Bloomberg Radio. Each week, Zero explores the policies, tactics, and technologies taking us to a future of zero emissions. This week, I'm speaking with Caroline Lucas, former leader of the UK Green Party. Welcome to Zero.
31: Thank you so much for having me.
30: Now, you've done this for a long time, but I want to start with a big picture. How do you define your environmentalism?
31: Whoa, that is a big subject. How do I define my environmentalism? I mean, I don't like the word environmentalism because it immediately feels like it's in a particular box, in a particular compartment. So I guess for me and for the Green Party, concern about the environment, of our own climate, is central to absolutely everything. So it's absolutely linked to social justice, but it also runs right across the economy, education, health, any other subject you like to see. So I suppose I would say that for me, it really is totally all-encompassing, but at its heart, it absolutely has social justice as well.
30: So now let me go to the other extreme of a question that is much more focused on one place. there was recently a wildfire on the Suffolk coast, very close to Sizewell nuclear power plant. I heard from somebody in the region who said they've been working on raising awareness about climate change for the last 20 years of their life, and they were distraught about the fact that climate impacts are now on their footsteps. You've been doing it for 40 years, more than 40 years. Their question, which I want to ask you, what has all this work been for?
31: Well, I have a great deal of sympathy with the person who asked that question, because it is deeply frustrating that despite decades of so many of us warning that the climate is heating, that the impacts are going to be incredibly serious, that the sooner we act, the better chance that we have of avoiding the worst, those messages in many respects do feel as if they've fallen on deaf ears. I mean, if we were to be charitable, then we could look at lots of the positive things that have happened. And, you know, certainly there's been huge investments in renewable energy. That's very positive. I think there's a general understanding now that the climate crisis is real. But I think what we're still lacking is the urgency that's required to tackle it. So, yes, I do feel frustrated. I do feel angry that so many people are going to be put through so much pain unnecessarily, because if we'd started to act on this agenda decades ago when so many of us began raising it, then not only would it have been a much cheaper thing to do, we would now not be on the trajectory that we are in terms of climate catastrophe. So I think things are pretty grim, and I can't quite think of a more positive way of putting it than that, I'm afraid.
30: But you have kept at it for quite a bit longer than this person. You know, you have been the leader of the UK's Green Party for a long time. You were the only member of parliament for the Green Party between 2010 and 2024. You resigned from the front line of politics that year, and that year the Green Party also had its biggest ever haul in members of parliament, winning 4 seats. And that was under Zach Polanski's leadership, who we've had on the podcast before. So just as the Greens were gaining momentum, you sort of stepped back from frontline politics. Why?
31: I stepped back from being an MP, frankly, because I was absolutely exhausted. And at the time that I did it, that was actually before Zach became leader, and before it was clear that we were going to have 4 Green MPs, now 5. I mean, being the sole representative of my party for 14 years, I can't quite tell you what that was like. I mean, it was an extraordinary privilege, of course, but it was also utterly exhausting doing 80-hour weeks and, you know, beginning to wonder, am I ever going to be joined, you know, by others? Clive Lewis, the Labour MP, put it really well. He said, you know, you must feel like Green MPs are like buses. You've been stood at that bus stop for so long, 2015, 2017, 2019, waiting for more Green MPs to join, and they didn't. And then just as you started to walk away, then 4 come together, and of course a 5th more recently. Now, I hope those things were not related. I don't think they were related. But yes, it was just exhausting. And there was a sense as well, I think, that I wanted to be able to focus more on climate and nature. And when I was the sole Green MP, any sole Green MP, then of course you have to cover absolutely everything. You know, you have to be in 100 different places at once. And as the climate and nature crises become more and more present, in a sense, I wanted the time and the space to be able to work on those more exclusively as well. So I guess that was also factored into my decision making.
30: Well, you were one of those rare politicians who managed to increase their vote share at every single election. What was the secret behind that?
31: Well, thank you for pointing that out. And it was so important to me that we were able to do that, because back in 2010, when I was first elected, you know, the people of Brighton Pavilion were taking a risk. This was a brand new party in terms of having representation at Westminster. So to get re-elected in 2015 was just so important as a kind of a sense of proof of concept, if you like. And I think the secret was to make sure that we always put the people of Brighton Pavilion first, and also making sure that, you know, I had a fantastic team around me, I'm very grateful to say, and they did such a great job in terms of being that kind of responsive MP when it came to all of the constituency work as well. So I think it was that combination of people enjoying seeing a different kind of politics on the national stage and feeling a certain pride that Brighton had put me there, but also I think that was the huge amount of work that so many of my staff helped me do when it came to all of the constituency work as well.
30: Your career, 2010 to 2024, was at the same time as the consensus on climate change took root in the form of the 2008 climate change law and became part of the legislative and thus action agenda for the government throughout that period, even today. And you also were just about walking away from frontline politics as that consensus was starting to break down. Because today, the left is for climate action, including the Green Party and Labour Party, and the right is against net zero and mostly against climate action. True of the Conservative Party, true of Reform and Restore. What do you think caused that rupture?
31: Well, the first thing I would say is that I think we need to make a distinction between the leaderships of those parties on the right and far right and the people who vote for them. And I think there's plenty of evidence to suggest that actually many Conservative voters, many voters even for Reform and Restore, actually are in favour of action on climate. So I think we need to make a distinction between what the leaderships are saying and what the voters are thinking. And to try to explain that, because obviously one would normally assume that leaders are going to try and reflect what they think their voters want, I think it's been very convenient for people like Nigel Farage to make a culture war out of climate change, to kind of address it as part of the weaponization of what he sees as kind of woke policy. And I think, to be honest, that the Green Movement in its widest sense have made it a bit too easy for him to do that as well, because I think in some of the language that we've adopted, we have allowed it to sound as if climate change is rather technocratic and could be perceived to be top-down and elitist. And by that I mean, you know, all of this language about net zero or biodiversity net gain. I mean, what on earth do those terms mean? You know, it could not have been designed to be more meaningless and to put more people off if you tried. And so I feel, and this is something that I'm working very closely with a group called the Climate Majority Project on, I feel that there's a job of work to be done. In particular, right now, it's very timely to be talking much more about climate adaptation, which is not to say that decarbonization and getting emissions down is any less urgent. Clearly, it is vitally urgent. But the advantage of addressing people through the lens of climate adaptation and climate resilience is that it means that the actions that we're talking about are much more meaningful in people's everyday lives and their communities. And so when you're talking, for example, about how to help communities become more resilient in the face of floods or right now in the cases of drought, when you're talking about how to build stronger communities around coming together to address those issues, I think you've got a better chance of being able to demonstrate to people that this is an agenda that has immediate benefits for them, that it is not something that is imposed from the outside, that it is something that is meaningful, and that it is something that can actually improve their everyday lives now.
30: So is this the reason why when you made this series for The Rest is Politics, the title was When Nature Becomes a Security Threat? Because you wanted to reframe the polarization that has happened on climate as a way of actually bringing it back to real things that are going to affect real people's lives today.
31: Yes, exactly that. It was about trying to make it more direct, more meaningful, to demonstrate as well, frankly, that this is not just an agenda that is the realm of Greenpeace or Friends of the Earth or the Green Party, that we've actually had a suppressed report, the Joint Intelligence Committee report, that was produced by MI5, by MI6, by GCHQ. You know, these are basically key security chiefs, intelligence chiefs in the UK, who are themselves saying that this is the climate collapse and nature collapse are one of the greatest challenges that we face in terms of national security, right up there with cyber attacks or terrorism or anything else. And so it felt to me that it was an important way of being able to demonstrate that this is a widely shared agenda. This isn't some kind of niche concern. This is a concern of the people whose job it is to try to protect us and keep the country safe.
30: You know, one of the guests you spoke to was a retired army general, Richard Nuji, who we also had on the show, who talked about how he saw climate change play out on the battlefield, where at least in his regiment, the people hurt during the Iraq War weren't hurt because of the war, but because of the temperatures that they were experiencing and how they were adapting or dealing with it. This is only going to happen more and more and more. Now, the urgency to act on climate change is something that has always been part of the conversation around climate change. At what point do we go, how much more can we make this case? How much stronger can we make this case for people to take it seriously? Like, at what point do you think there is an inevitability to action?
31: Well, if you had described the situation that we find ourselves in today, if you had described that to me some years ago, I would have said, well, surely this is it. You know, this is it. We are in the widespread drought, the second drought, I think, in 3 or 4 years. We've got farmers who are telling us that they are desperate about harvests and that our own food security could be at risk. We've got the Joint Intelligence Committee, our key security chiefs in the country, telling us that this is a massive problem. And yet at the same time, there's a live conversation going on about whether or not we should have more drilling in the North Sea.
30: I'm Akshat Rathi, and you've been listening to an excerpt of the Zero podcast on Bloomberg Radio. You can hear all the latest episodes of Zero on Apple, Spotify, and anywhere else you get your podcasts. 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
6: When you need to know, Northwest News Radio. 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
10: Starbucks has announced it's laying off 224 more employees. The Seattle Times reports this is split between roles at the company's Seattle headquarters and remote positions. Meanwhile, immigrant rights groups are urging Governor Bob Ferguson to dedicate emergency funds to preserve health care for families facing federal Medicaid cuts. Around 1,500 immigrants in our state are expected to lose coverage in October. And a hunger strike is over at the Northwest Ice Processing Center. The Seattle Times reports the strike began last Tuesday over alleged poor food conditions and medical neglect. In other news, federal tax deadlines could be pushed back a year for wildfire victims in 7 Washington counties and 3 tribal nations. Governor Ferguson says the delay is meant to give affected taxpayers more time to recover. I'm Lillian James. You're listening to Northwest News Radio.
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10: It's going to be another warm day Friday, just not very sunny. We'll start the day in the low 60s and quickly see overcast skies start to form. And those clouds are not going anywhere all day. However, we will see a high around 80 in the late afternoon. And it may be a good idea to take your raincoat out of storage because this weekend is looking a bit wet. I'm Lillian James. 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
16: 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Each week, Zero explores the policies, tactics, and technologies taking us to a future of zero emissions. This week, I'm speaking with Caroline Lucas, former leader of the UK Green Party. There's a perception of the Green Party which holds back many people from joining it, that it is considered to be sort of anti-consumption, anti-tech, does not really want to build things, you know, not just in opposition to nuclear, which there are historical reasons for, but opposition to transmission. In one way, some people put Green Party as being NIMBY, not in my backyard people. Do you think the Green Party is a NIMBY party?
17: I think there's so much to actually push back on about what you've said. I mean, we're not against technology. We're just in favor of the right technology in the right place. And you mentioned nuclear power, and nuclear power is very clearly the wrong technology at the wrong time. I mean, it's slow, it's massively costly, and won't help us to get to where we need to be in terms of extra energy and in terms of getting our emissions down anything like fast enough. In terms of NIMBY, in terms of planning laws, I think we care about everyone's backyard, and we want to make sure that we've got the right housing in the right place, and therefore that we have a proper debate over development, and make sure that we're hearing people's concerns, but also recognizing that we do have a housing crisis in this country. So yes, let's start building on brownfield sites. Let's not listen only to the house builders, who again have a vested interest in building straight away on Greenbelt. They already have thousands and thousands of housing starts that they could be putting in place if they chose to, but it's kind of lucrative for them to wait until the prices go higher. So I think, you know, there are all sorts of reasons why we want to challenge the existing system. But I think simply to label that NIMBY is slightly missing the point.
16: There is a form of environmentalism that is growing on the left, which is going against the NIMBY philosophy. This is sort of showing up in the abundance agenda in the US, for example, and the creation of what are now called the YIMBYs, which is yes in my backyard, please. Build more, please. What do you make of that reaction to the NIMBY problem that may not be a green problem, but certainly is a problem?
17: I mean, I just think that these labels aren't terribly helpful. I think it's much more helpful to talk about what kind of economy that we want and how the economy is a kind of subset of the wider environment, the planet, and not the other way around. And so when it comes to the abundance agenda, I'm all for abundance when it comes to, you know, hedonism and having a good time and so forth. But if that somehow means that we just ignore the fact that there are limits to ongoing, ever-increasing economic growth, then I would have deep concerns about it. I mean, yes, of course, we all know that the economic development can be made more efficient, and it's right that it should be. But at the end of the day, there's nowhere on earth that has totally decoupled production from emissions. And therefore, there are some parameters within which development needs to take place and not exceed. And you all know better than I that, you know, all of those models that look at whether or not we're overshooting the kind of safe space when it comes to, you know, waste production or various different emissions from different kinds of sources. You know, we are pushing those planetary boundaries in a way that is totally unsustainable right now. We are well bursting outside of those planetary boundaries on many counts. And therefore, it is right that we look at how we bring our emissions back down into a way that is fair and guarantees that everybody can live in a way that is decent. I mean, it comes back to Kate Raworth and her famous donut, you know, to make sure that nobody falls down in the middle, in other words, in that space where they don't have enough, but at the same time, making sure that the rest of us are not kind of pushing so widely at the outer limits of that donut that we're exceeding those planetary boundaries.
16: Yeah, I want to come back to planetary boundaries, but there was one way maybe in which I can make the example specific. So given, I don't know, we're in the fourth or the fifth heat wave of this summer, here in the UK, there is a conversation around air conditioning. And some people are calling for there being deregulation because currently lots and lots of planning laws stop people from building or putting an air conditioner in their apartment. I'm in one of those apartments, a new build where, you know, regulations will stop me from having a condenser unit that goes outside my flat. How do you deal with the question about whether the UK should get more air conditioners and do so through deregulation for adaptation reasons? It sort of combines all these questions of building, about adapting, about the cost of adaptation. Do you think the UK should get more air conditioners as a part of a deregulation?

0: that kind of retrospectively, yes, we need to be looking at where those air conditioners are vital for life and for things like kids being able to learn. But at the same time, we have got to change the way we build going forward. We can't simply think that we can retrofit our way out of this, that we need to have much better planning laws about planning and building in a way that keeps properties cooler in the summer and warmer in the winter. You know, I heard your conversation with Dale Vince just recently, where you know you were pointing out to him that heat pumps can also become you know, coolers, and that seems a positive thing too, to the extent that we can make sure that some of the poorest families can also get access to those, because we know that it's often poorer families who are going to be in places where it's going to be much harder, even if they could afford it, frankly, to be able to have access to air conditioning. If I could just say one more thing, which would be that it feels to me that a really important missing part of this conversation would be about how we have community areas that are cooler. And so just as, you know, when in very cold spells, then, you know, libraries and other public spaces will open their doors to people to keep warm, you know, we absolutely need to have an adaptation strategy that is based on places where people can come to keep cool as well.
1: And so going back to your conversation about planetary boundaries and the donut economics, Kate Raworth formulation, part of that formulation is, of course, don't let people fall in the middle, in the hole. But the other one is that there are these boundaries that we must respect. Now, on respecting those boundaries, it inevitably raises a question about whether there should be degrowth, whether we should not be just chasing economic growth. Where do you stand on degrowth? And do you think degrowth agenda can ever win an election?
0: I mean, I share your skepticism. If you mean, you know, can I imagine people kind of marching through the streets with placards saying, what do we want? Degrowth. When do we want it now? I don't think it's going to be a popular slogan, if you like, but I do absolutely think that there needs to be limits to the amount of indiscriminate economic growth that is going on. I still feel slightly resistant to labels, particularly when you call it degrowth, because I think as soon as you do that, you're talking about, you're raising the issue of growth and then you're trying to negate it. You're not talking about anything that's very positive. I don't think degrowth in itself sounds like something that people are going to aspire to. Whereas if we talked about thriving communities, irrespective of whether or not they're growing, that, it feels to me, is somewhere where people can feel attracted, they can be interested, they can think, well, what would a thriving community really look like? And it probably wouldn't necessarily be looking like, you know, maximizing every last drop of GDP, because we know that gross domestic product GDP can rise, you know, as high as you like, but it doesn't necessarily mean that it's reaching those people who need greater income and prosperity in order to thrive. So I think let's talk about what we do want, which is thriving communities within a framework which does not bust through our planetary boundaries, rather than have these labels, which I think for most people don't really mean anything. And even if they do, they don't sound terribly attractive.
1: So at the moment, you have in Andy Burnham a prime minister who's probably more on the left than there has been a prime minister in the recent few decades in the UK.
0: That's quite a low bar, but yes, you're right.
1: True. But even Andy Burnham, you know, is now starting to talk about drilling in the North Sea, is having to talk about the bond markets, is having to worry about these things because of the financial situation that he finds the country in, which now he is the leader. And that financial situation is of real debt to real investors, which is why the bond markets show up as this powerful force, even though they seem wonky and don't seem like they connect to real people's lives. They do, because it's the money that the government has borrowed from the market to allow for the services that the government must provide to its citizens. And the bond markets are one of the places where the strongest push for economic growth comes from. Because yes, if you do have economic growth, your ability to pay back the debt and invest in the things that the government must invest in becomes easier. I take your point about making the message about thriving communities. I think that's a much better positive frame in which the things that the government needs to do, regardless of economic growth, can fit in. But in a financial situation, as it is for the UK, and this is not just a UK problem, it's a problem for many, many other countries. How do you make that

0: case? How do you make the case for investment when you can't even borrow to provide the services that you need to provide today?
1: Well, I think I would challenge that slightly. I mean, I think there's a huge difference between borrowing to give people massive tax cuts, which, of course, was the Liz Truss approach, which very soon kind of hit the buffers, and borrowing to invest in the green economy, for example, which we know is just about the fastest area of the economy that is growing, and therefore people can feel confident that there are going to be positive returns on that investment. So I think it does depend on what you're investing in. And I think as well, when it comes to finances and so forth, you'll know that one of the headline proposals from Zach Polansky is absolutely around a wealth tax. And he is by no means alone in saying that we should be looking at measures like that. There would be ways of doing it that would be perfectly fine for the bond markets, because what they want essentially is certainty. They want clear guidelines of as to what a government is planning to do. And I think there's a way that we could do that in a way that would raise the money that we need and allow us as well to borrow to a certain extent if it is for investment in that kind of green economy.
0: I'm Akshat Rathi, and you've been listening to an excerpt of the Zero podcast on Bloomberg Radio. 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
2: Hey, Max, you look absolutely dashing in that purple tie. 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
11: From ABC News, I'm Dave Packer. Terror plot thwarted. The FBI arrests a woman, 35-year-old Jessica Bowie, who allegedly was planning to attack the New York State Capitol building in Albany. ABC's Pierre Thomas.
12: The charge is providing material support to a terrorist organization, in this case, ISIS. And again, they are maintaining in this press conference that this woman had deadly intentions, according to the FBI and the Department of Justice, and that she was embarking on a plan to carry out an attack on the state capitol of New York, in which she was plotting to allegedly kill members of that state Senate.
11: The FBI searched the home of former California Democratic Congressman Eric Swalwell. ABC's Perry Russum.
13: Sources tell ABC News former Congressman Eric Swalwell was served a warrant by federal agents Saturday night at San Francisco International Airport. They seized his laptop and his iPhone. The next day, agents searched his home in Washington, D.C. The California Democrat, once a rising star, resigned in disgrace amid accusations of sexual misconduct. Sources tell ABC News the criminal investigation centers around allegations of sexual assault. Swalwell has denied ever assaulting anybody.
14: The Trump administration is increasingly deporting Mexican nationals labeled as in the country illegally to other Central American countries instead of straight back to Mexico. On Thursday, 35 Mexican nationals were deported to Honduras. Mexico's foreign ministry says it's expressed opposition to the practice. Savistri Arvi of Human Rights First.
15: We've seen them starting to not deport people by land, to fly everyone, all Mexicans, to the south of the country, to Tapachula, Villahermosa, and other cities. And now they're sending them also to Central America.
14: Meanwhile, a Department of Homeland Security official Thursday confirmed a deportation flight has landed in Haiti for the first time since the Trump administration ended temporary protected status. 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
14: Drug companies Merck and Moderna say a recent large trial of an mRNA vaccine showed it could teach the immune system to recognize and attack cancer cells and reduce the risk of melanoma returning or spreading further. Fox Chase Cancer Center Surgery Chair Dr. Jeffrey Farmer says he's thrilled with the finding.
18: It really is ultimate personalized cancer care, where we're actually creating a vaccine based on someone's own tumor that is only specific to their tumor.
14: Philadelphia authorities have identified the man seen on surveillance video this week chasing people in a creepy doll-like mask. Police say 22-year-old Zymir Hughes is now facing charges. ABC's Rhianna Nally has more.
19: Authorities in Philadelphia are asking the public to help them find the masked man terrorizing people across the city, now identifying him as 22-year-old Zymir Hughes.
20: If Zymir Hughes was trying to scare people, make them run, who's scared now? Who's running now?
19: They say he harassed 15 to 16 people on city streets.
20: You think it's funny to scare people? Well, get ready to get scared by us.
19: Officials say Hughes travels for work and could be on the West Coast.
14: The FDA is upgrading an ongoing blueberry recall over E. coli concerns. The recall includes frozen blueberries and mixed berries sold under the Greenwise organic brand in 8 states. Dave Packer, ABC News.
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21: 224 employees are being let go from Starbucks. The Seattle Times reports the affected workers are split between the company's Seattle headquarters and remote positions. This includes 120 corporate employees who refused to transfer to the company's new office in Nashville, according to the Times. It also includes 104 employees who oversee the construction of stores. Since February of 2025, over 2,500 employees have been let go from the company after CEO Brian Nickel took office. In other news, a hunger strike is over at the Northwest Ice Processing Center. The Seattle Times reports the strikers have been promised new menus, bigger portions, and better food. However, advocates say that hasn't been implemented yet. The strike began last Tuesday over alleged poor food conditions and medical neglect. According to the Times, this is the 20th hunger strike at the facility this year. Meanwhile, Washington wildfire victims could get an extra year to file and pay their federal taxes. Governor Ferguson is asking Treasury Secretary Scott Bessent for the extension. Northwest News News Radio's Jeff Pogula has more.
0: The governor says evacuations, property damage, business interruptions, and lost records can make it harder for affected taxpayers to meet required deadlines. His request would postpone applicable federal filing and payment deadlines by 1 year. It would only cover 7 counties, though, and 3 tribal nations. In an August 10th emergency proclamation, Ferguson provided state tax relief to affected businesses. The federal request, though, is still pending.
21: As we quickly approach Labor Day, law enforcement agencies across the state are increasing DUI patrols. The Washington Traffic Safety Commission tells Como News there has been an average of 15 traffic-related deaths in the state around Labor Day each year. And the commission warns drivers that impairment can start even before your blood alcohol concentration reaches the legal threshold of 0.08. 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
25: Teacher Lauren Johnson returned all the graded essays but one. 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
21: 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Those drivers are employed by third-party contractors, not by Amazon itself.
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29: who to hire, and what hours to work.
21: Mamdani says Amazon should hire them.
31: This is why I'm proud to support the Delivery Protection Act.
21: The Delivery Protection Act was introduced in New York City Council last year, and last week, the mayor announced his support. The bill would establish a licensing system for last-mile facilities, which are the final sorting and distribution sites before packages get to customers. It would also make companies like Amazon responsible for employing workers at those facilities, the workers who do the delivering. Amazon has come out against the bill, and it's poured $5 million into a campaign to defeat it. In response to Bloomberg's reporting, a spokesperson said the bill is, quote, forcing us to consider relocating delivery operations outside of the city, unquote. Something the spokesperson said could lead to slower and more expensive delivery service. They said Amazon is trying to work, quote, collaboratively with the city council, unquote, to prevent that outcome. This fight over worker classification has been a long time coming.
32: This is part of a larger phenomenon. I call it the who's the boss problem in the U.S. economy.
21: Josh Idelson is a senior reporter at Bloomberg covering labor and work.
32: You have many workers who are core to a company's brand. Drivers for Uber, coders for Google, cashiers for McDonald's, who are generating a lot of profit for a company and following rules set by that company, but on paper are not considered by that company to be their employees.
33: It's been this legally murky area for decades that companies have just been able to kind of swim in.
21: Bloomberg e-commerce reporter Spencer Soper says if the Delivery Protection Act passes, it could make things a lot less murky, at least in New York. but the implications could reach much further.
33: It obliterates this delivery service partner model that they've built nationally, internationally, actually. It obliterates it in New York. And so that's why Amazon is so worried about this, because they do see it as this test case.
21: I'm Sarah Holder, and this is The Big Take from Bloomberg News. Today on the show, New York City Council takes on Amazon's delivery driver model and tries to answer that crucial question. Who's the boss?
32: Amazon has an army of hundreds of thousands of drivers delivering millions of packages who are on paper employed not by Amazon, but by what Amazon calls delivery service partners. Much, much smaller businesses who Amazon contracts with to manage these drivers.
21: Bloomberg's Josh Idelson says these drivers have similar concerns as gig workers like Uber drivers, but they're classified differently.
32: Often when people talk about gig workers, they're talking about workers who are classified by the company they're working for as independent contractors, 1099, people who are no one else's employee on paper, subcontracted workers like fast food cashiers or content moderators for some tech companies or these delivery drivers. Often they are classified as W-2 employees, meaning they have to be paid minimum wage and so on, but employees of somebody that most Americans have never heard of. In both cases, you have a big, famous, powerful company that says it is not the employer of a group of workers.
21: And Spencer, why does the company use this model? What are the benefits for Amazon?
33: If you look at what the benefits of this model can be, it does separate the type of benefits workers can get. So if Amazon were employing all of these drivers directly, it would have to offer them the same health and medical benefits as like employees on Amazon's payroll. The way they do this now, it's up to those smaller companies to decide what kind of benefits to offer. And you can see some disparity in the benefits level. It also comes down to liability. There's so many other things that you pay into for having employees, things like workers' compensation insurance, unemployment insurance, the insurance on the vehicles. And so all of these things through a subcontracted model, it puts Amazon at arm's length. It's not a nice clean break. They're not completely removed from it, but it definitely blurs the situation when bad things happen, like someone gets into a car accident, someone slips and hurts themselves, someone gets bit by a dog. These are all things that can regularly happen in the course of home delivery, and it just muddies the waters a bit when it comes time to say, okay, who's responsible?
21: What does the company say about why it works with these delivery service partners and doesn't hire its drivers directly?
32: Amazon says that they believe small businesses in local communities know best and that those businesses are managing their own business.
21: Josh, you wrote about a recent effort to get Amazon to recognize a group of its subcontracted drivers as direct employees. Tell us about that effort.
32: A couple years ago in Palmdale, California, a group of drivers signed up to unionize with the Teamsters. And what was particularly unusual about this situation is the business owner, Jonathan Irvin, owner of Battle Tested Strategies, did not fight the workers' effort to unionize and agreed to recognize the union and negotiate. The union argued that Amazon was a joint employer along with BTS, and that because Amazon, they said, was a joint employer, Amazon was also obligated to negotiate when these workers chose to unionize. When the business owner agreed to recognize the union, Amazon had already said that it was shutting off the contract with BTS. And from Amazon's perspective, this business owner and the Teamsters were trying to foist collective bargaining onto Amazon. From the union's perspective and the perspective of workers that I talked to, Amazon had so much control over the operations that it was really the boss of these workers. And when the majority of them chose to unionize, it was on Amazon to negotiate about the terms. And the workers brought a case to the U.S. National Labor Relations Board, arguing that Amazon really was also legally their boss, a so-called joint employer, and therefore that Amazon had violated the law by refusing to negotiate with them.
2: So the workers brought their case to the NLRB. Why was this legal challenge so significant?
32: This was a potential pivotal test case about whether judge and agency members, the members of the National Labor Relations Board, would rule Amazon to be the boss of a group of these subcontracted delivery drivers. There was a hope from labor organizers that this case in California would establish a significant precedent. That case, when Joe Biden was president, reached the point of the government issuing a complaint against Amazon, alleging that Amazon was the boss of these workers. And it was proceeding even in the first year of the second Trump administration. There was a trial underway, and the proceedings came to a halt mid-trial after a former attorney for Amazon became the general counsel of the National Labor Relations Board under President Trump.
2: So what ended up happening with this case after Trump installed this new general counsel at the NLRB?
32: The general counsel's office reached a settlement in which Amazon was not deemed the joint employer of these workers, and the issue was diffused. What we did get out of this case is thousands of pages of internal company documents that shed new light on how Amazon governs not only what drivers deliver, but when they deliver it, where they drive, the turns that they make to get from one stop to another, the cleanliness of their fingernails, what they post on social media. And the documents in that case, from the perspective of some of the drivers and advocates, strengthen the argument that this is another example of a company wanting to have its cake and offload the calories and the cleanup of the crumbs to somebody else.
2: And what did Amazon say when you presented your reporting drawn from these documents that gave you new insights into the level of control Amazon appears to have over the people it calls its subcontractors?
32: Amazon says that some of the assignments it makes are suggestions and not mandates. Amazon says that delivery service partners run their own business independently and that it has the delivery service partner program because local businesses know best how to operate successfully in their communities.
2: And how did the Teamsters Union respond to this NLRB settlement? What has the next course of action been for them?
32: The Teamsters have continued to fight this settlement. They have pointed out that the general counsel of the NLRB formerly was an outside attorney for Amazon. There's been congressional inquiry into her decision not to recuse herself in this case. The Teamsters Union, they say, drivers at dozens of these so-called delivery service partners have signed up to organize with the Teamsters. The union has also been pushing at the city level for legislation to force companies like Amazon to directly employ drivers.
2: And Spencer, how did this case and the outcome from this case pave the way for this effort we're seeing in New York City?
33: With the NLRB and the union question, there was all of this anticipation, like finally we'll get some clarity about whether Amazon is the boss, but there was no clarity. And so what we're seeing in New York is a recognition about how murky this is, how there's really no traction on anything at the federal level to clarify it. And so as you have a city council and mayor stepping in and saying, you know what, we're going to tidy this up.
2: This has been the Big Take Podcast on Bloomberg Radio. I'm Sarah Holder, and I spoke with Josh Idelson and Spencer Soper about New York City Council's attempt to take on Amazon's delivery driver model. You can hear the rest of the episode on the Big Take, wherever you get your podcasts.
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0: The Ebola outbreak in the Democratic Republic of the Congo has become the worst outbreak in the history of the country. More than 1,800 people were confirmed to have died of Ebola since the outbreak was declared back in May. But the true number could be much higher, as many infections have gone untraced. The Director General of the World Health Organization, Dr. Tedros, has called for a faster response.
1: We need to do the right things, and we need to do it with speed, and we need to be faster. Unless we're faster, we cannot catch up. It's moving fast, and it's ahead of us. We're playing a catch-up, but from a very far distance now.
0: Early treatment can dramatically improve the chances of survival, but too many cases are turning up to clinics too late or not at all. And a backdrop of collapsing health services and chronic deprivation has led to a growing sense of mistrust and miscommunication, combining to make this the fastest growing Ebola outbreak ever encountered. And battling the mistrust has become a priority for agencies fighting the outbreak, including the Africa CDC.
2: We want this outbreak to remain a public health issue led by communities, for communities, by communities. No magical solution if we don't really work with communities and sit with them.
0: On this week's Next Africa podcast, we'll look at why this outbreak is growing so rapidly, whether enough is being done to slow the epidemic down, and how much worse things could still get in the DRC. I'm Jennifer Zabasadja, and this is the Next Africa podcast, bringing you one story each week from the continent, driving the future of global growth with a context only Bloomberg can provide. Joining me today is Bloomberg's global health editor, Jason Gale. Jason, thanks so much for joining us. Let's just start with what we have been seeing, because cases have continued to grow rapidly in the DRC, especially over the past few weeks. Can you just bring us up to speed on what the latest is with the situation right now?
3: Yeah, thanks, Jen. I think, well, confirmed cases have been increasing. Confirmed deaths from Ebola have been increasing faster. And so the scientists call the crude case fatality ratio, that's the number of people who have died from Ebola among all of the known cases, that ratio is up to now just over 46%. And earlier on, like maybe 2 months ago, it was in the low 30s. So that's been a big development. And the reason for that is most likely, experts say, because we're not detecting less severe cases. We're only seeing really, really sick people, those who are dying and about to die, coming into treatment. Otherwise, there are a lot of infections going on undetected in the community, Jen.
0: And you and the team have a report out about this, just how this outbreak has compared to previous ones. Can you just point out how it's working really for the health officials on the ground? Because as you mentioned, people who are really, really sick are getting to the hospital instead of those who are maybe earlier on in this illness.
3: Yeah, so we know that getting treatment early really improves your odds of surviving this infection, like quite spectacularly. But as I just mentioned, everything is moving in the wrong direction. More people are dying from this. In terms of where this outbreak is versus previous large outbreaks, so we're now into the 13th week of this outbreak since it was declared. At the 12-week mark, there were 4,120 confirmed cases. Now, the largest outbreak known so far is the one that occurred a decade ago in West Africa, which eventually got to around 24,000 cases. It took 27 weeks for that outbreak to get around 4,000 cases. So this outbreak is already growing about 2 to 3 times faster than the West African outbreak 10 years ago.
0: Is it because some of these patients are not going to the hospital soon enough? What do we know about why these cases and these deaths are arising as fast as what we've seen in the past?
3: Yeah, good question, Jen. So one of the hypotheses that have been put forward is a concept of walking Ebola. That is that the Bundibugyo virus that is driving this outbreak seems to replicate slower than other strains of Ebola. And that slower replication is causing a slower progression of symptoms. So essentially, people who are infected may not get really, really sick for a little bit longer. So that allows them to continue being in the community, going to church, catching buses, doing their shopping for longer, potentially infecting other people for longer as well. So that is believed to be one reason for why this is really exploding.
0: So it's not necessarily that people are avoiding care altogether. They may not even know that they have it. Is that sort of the hypothesis that you're hearing from experts?
3: That is one reason. Certainly people are avoiding care for many reasons, but there is also the issue that when you initially present with the symptoms of Bundibugyo, it's difficult to know if that's not malaria or many other diseases that's nonspecific.
0: Can you just clarify again what the symptoms are? Because you mentioned malaria and you mentioned Ebola, and there are a bit of conflating symptoms that there are between these viruses. What is it that we need to know?
3: Yeah, so fever is really one of the main symptoms. And of course, you can get a fever with so many different illnesses.
0: Yeah.
3: And then that can progress to, you know, aches and pains that it feels like you're coming down with the flu. And then eventually patients may experience difficulty breathing. And that has been a feature that hasn't always been as prominent with past Ebola outbreaks. Médecins Sans Frontières and groups like that have described patients needing a lot more oxygen than they have typically required in previous outbreaks. So again, not typical bleeding from your eyeballs and all kinds of horrific hemorrhagic symptoms. That's being reported fairly rarely with this. It can occur, but it's usually at the later stages, and it's not really the predominant features of this disease.
0: Is the classification for the types of patients that we're seeing making up the confirmed fatalities, are we seeing a similar type of patient that is succumbing to this disease? Or is it across the board, children, elderly, pregnant people, men, women? Do we know much about how it's hitting people yet?
3: We do. So just in terms of overall prevalence, it's occurring more frequently in people roughly 20 to 40 and with a shift towards females. And that's because females are doing a lot of the caring. It's sisters, mothers, grandmothers, aunts that are caring essentially for relatives who get sick with this. But we know that we're among children, younger age groups, while they're not getting infected as frequently, their probability of dying is way higher. Also with pregnant women, that tends to lead to fairly catastrophic situations with spontaneous abortion, stillbirth, all kinds of obstetric complications from that. Often, you know, the women may bleed out because of this tendency to bleed when you have Ebola. So there is a real concern around maternal health in this outbreak.
0: Jason, you and the team have been covering this now for several weeks. You've been watching the briefings that we've been getting from the WHO and Africa CDC and also speaking to those on the ground. What can you tell us about the effectiveness of some of the actions that are being done to tackle this outbreak? What exactly is working and what maybe still needs some work?
3: Yeah, so the Africa CDC said last week that their attempts to do contact tracing just simply are not working. And so there is a push now to go essentially from house to house in the real epidemic hotspots to find cases. They really need to find out where these infections are occurring, isolate those who are infected so that they're not continuing to infect others, and give them early treatment that we know is going to improve their chances of survival. And then sadly, if they do succumb to this infection, make sure that they are buried safely, because unfortunately, when you die around the time of death, you're at your peak infectiousness. Your body is just riddled with Ebola virus, and you only need maybe 10 virions, 10 virus particles or less to become infected with this disease.
0: Is that different than COVID and other diseases, Jason?
3: Yeah, so COVID has predominantly spread through the respiratory tract, so through the air that you breathe and breathe out, so in aerosols and large droplets and things like that, whereas Ebola is spread through contact with bodily fluids, and that includes if you're giving birth, the amniotic fluid, it's urine, feces, saliva, sweat, it's in blood, of course, it's in everything, and at really high levels, especially towards the end of your life.
0: Yeah, it's really sad even reading about some of the cultural practices that people are having to forego just because of the severity of the transmission that could happen, as you were just mentioning there. What signs are we getting, though, that if anything could change? Because it's seeming like the numbers are going in the wrong direction.
3: It really does. Look, I think one of the more positive developments is finding that the one and only licensed vaccine for Ebola, it's Merck's vaccine that targets the Zaire strain of Ebola, that actually is looking like it may provide some degree of cross protection against Bundibugyo, this other strain that's causing the current outbreak. And the WHO and the Africa CDC have said that so far they haven't seen any fatalities from Bundibugyo in those people who had previously been vaccinated with this Ovivo vaccine, the one that targets Ebola Zaire. So now that vaccine is going to be rolled out into a clinical trial allowing people to be vaccinated with that vaccine to see if there is proven effectiveness in the really severe manifestations of Ebola until there is a specific Bundibugyo vaccine available, which may not be ready for another 2 or 3 months at least.
0: And the question is whether or not people will then take the vaccine.
3: Exactly. Look, if people are not engaging with the health system because of mistrust and things like that, how are they going to get vaccinated? It's a really important question. There's a lot of work to do to try to turn that attitude around and build the sort of trust needed to get people into care and to get vaccinated.
0: And Jason, just looking ahead, in the context of global health, because you are looking at what is happening all around the world, this is concentrated in the DRC. There was a bit of a concern with Uganda, but it's seeming like this is really focused in on the DRC. What is it that you're watching for next? Is it for the rollout of these eventual vaccines? What has got you sort of fixated?
3: Yeah. A couple of things. Look, we are seeing, if you just follow the map of where the virus is going, it is heading closer and closer to the southern border of South Sudan. We know that that country is in the middle of a war and there are major problems attached to any kind of Ebola response should the virus get in and spread there. The other important thing that's going on are the clinical trials around therapeutics, especially the antiviral drug remdesivir. That was one that was used during COVID. It had previously been tested for Ebola Zaire, but there are studies that suggest because Bundibugyo grows slightly slower, remdesivir may be more effective in treating Bundibugyo. So there's a clinical trial studying that as well as monoclonal antibody therapy. So again, needing to get patients into care in order to be able to enroll them in these trials, but that's a really positive sign.
0: Thanks for listening to this excerpt of the Next Africa podcast on Bloomberg Radio. 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I'm Jennifer Zabasadja, and this...
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4: Starbucks has announced it's laying off 224 more employees. The Seattle Times reports this is split between roles at the company's Seattle headquarters and remote positions. Meanwhile, immigrant rights groups are urging Governor Bob Ferguson to dedicate emergency funds to preserve health care for families facing federal Medicaid cuts. Around 1,500 immigrants in our state are expected to lose coverage in October. And a hunger strike is over at the Northwest Ice Processing Center. The Seattle Times reports the strike began last Tuesday over alleged poor food conditions and medical neglect. In other news, federal tax deadlines could be pushed back a year for wildfire victims in 7 Washington counties and 3 tribal nations. Governor Ferguson says the delay is meant to give affected taxpayers more time to recover. I'm Lillian James. 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
16: From Bloomberg World's headquarters in New York, I'm Doug Krisner. Let's update top stories in market action. Samsung Electronics is planning to announce a new shareholder return package today, and we're being told it could be worth as much as $79 billion. Now, the plans will be revealed on the allocation of these funds between dividends and stock buyback. as well as the time frame for carrying out this program. Now, a board meeting is scheduled to take place at around 4 p.m. local time. That's after the Korean equity market closes, and then Samsung is set to disclose the details shortly afterwards. Right now, Samsung shares higher by around 0.6%. Anthropic is preparing to match or even beat the size of SpaceX's record-setting IPO of slightly more than $86 billion. We're told Anthropic is still running the numbers and skirting questions about valuation. The U.S. Treasury is deepening its resolve to get government bond yields lower, I should say. The department is expanding efforts to buy back longer-term government debt. Today, in an interview with CNBC, Treasury Secretary Bessent said buybacks could be more than $4 billion per operation. Yesterday, you may recall the Treasury surprised markets in saying it would increase by at least double the size of buybacks for longer-dated securities. Now, initially, that announcement sent longer-term yields lower, but the move proved to be short-lived. Today, the yield on the 10-year rose above levels seen yesterday, adding about 5 basis points in New York, trading to 4.70%. We're holding at that level now in the Tokyo session. We check markets for you throughout the day here on Bloomberg. Japanese equities are moving lower with the Nikkei down 0.7%. However, in Hong Kong, Hang Seng higher by 0.6%. On the Chinese mainland, CSI 300 down 0.1%. In Sydney, the ASX 200 is off 0.1%. And in Seoul, the KOSPI rising 0.1%. Global news, 24 hours a day and whenever you want it with Bloomberg News Now. This is Bloomberg.
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24: Listening to the Big Take podcast on Bloomberg Radio. I'm Stacey Vanek Smith. Today on the show, we're unpacking a bond market roller coaster from a sell-off to a sudden intervention. Why is the U.S. government jumping in? And what does that mean for the global economy?
25: There's a market symbolism that I'm in green and Stacey's in red, actually.
24: If you want to get a broader shot. Losses. John Authors is an opinion columnist at Bloomberg and friend of the show. John, thank you for joining us.
25: Well, it's a pleasure to be here.
24: If you were at a dinner party with people who did not know that much about bonds and they asked you, why should we care about this right now? I'm hearing a lot about this. What would you say?
25: Okay, first of all, you seem to have a remarkably good insight into my social life, which I'm very, very impressed by.
24: Are people I'm afraid to say you, things like that you about do actually the bond market?
25: I would say it needs to matter because globally, no number matters more than the 10-year Treasury yield. And it matters because it's not just about how much Uncle Sam has to pay to borrow, but it is treated across the world as the closest approach we have to a risk-free rate. The US government is not going to default unless it renounces its ability to print new money. There's a risk of inflation. There's no risk of default. It is the safest loan you can make to anybody.
24: You can put your money in U.S. bonds. You know you will get it back.
25: Yes.
24: And governments and investors all over the world count on it for that.
25: Exactly. So this is as close to a risk-free rate as exists, and so it's written into spreadsheets across the planet as the risk-free rate, onto which you then add more to take account of the extra risk that goes with lending to Britain or Germany, which is not very much, or to Zambia or Mozambique, which would be considerably more, and so on, or to companies. The higher it goes, the higher, the tougher financial conditions get for everyone.
24: This is The Big Take from Bloomberg News. I'm Stacey Vanek Smith, in for David Gura and Sarah Holder. Today on the show, Bloomberg columnist John Authors joins us to unpack a bond market roller coaster. A sell-off, the highest U.S. 30-year bond yield since the financial crisis, and a sudden intervention. Why is the U.S. government jumping in? And what does this mean for the global economy? We taped this on Wednesday morning at 10:30 a.m. Eastern.
0: John, you wrote on Monday that we have seen the yield on the 30-year U.S. Treasury go over 5.3%. So that means basically the interest the U.S. is having to pay on these loans, as a very basic way of putting it, but still, that is the highest it's been since 2007, which was, of course, the eve of the global financial crisis.
25: And in many ways, that spike up to 5.3%, I would argue, sparked the financial crisis.
0: And on Wednesday morning, the U.S. Treasury announced it would increase buybacks of U.S. bonds to help stabilize the bond market. So is that why the U.S. government is jumping in here? Because we're sort of in financial crisis territory?
25: Certainly not in 07 territory. But in terms of are the same ultimate dynamics happening that this could create issues, that this is something we don't want to keep happening because it could begin to create problems in the economy? Yes. One other issue that is particularly troubling at the moment, which is an extremely positive sign for the overall economy, but has its negative side effects, is all the investment in AI. So there are all these massive new data centers being built, which some people living nearby dislike. They cost a lot of money. Generally speaking, even the very big companies with lots of cash on their balance sheet that are building them are borrowing.

0: competition, and that competition basically forces you to reduce your price, the price of the bond, which means in the upside down logic we all have to live with in bond market, that the yield has to go up. And so you're in a situation where the economy is strong and lots of people are borrowing. In this case, you have a very specific shock in the form of the CapEx required to build out AI data centers.
1: CapEx is
0: capital expenditures.
1: The money that you need,
0: The big stuff, the one-off really big borrowing you need to do to build the factory, which you hope will pay for itself. And once you've built it, you don't need to build another one. But this is a period when lots of companies are doing very big one-off investments and borrowing to pay for them.
1: Okay.
0: And that creates a further pressure upward on the yields that the government has to pay.
1: Okay. So one of the reasons that we're seeing the 30-year bond in this territory is because there's competition.
0: Correct.
1: What are some of the other things that are pushing up Treasury yields that are making it more expensive for the U.S. government to borrow money, other than the competition?
0: I think you have to look at the scale of the fiscal deficit. It's, again, to be clear, nobody thinks that the U.S. would actually default.
1: Right.
0: What could happen, and what historically does happen when the government has borrowed too much, is the most politically painless way, perhaps the most humanly painless way to deal with it, is to inflate away.
1: Right, to make the money worth less. It's like, well, I owe you $100, yes, but if I make that money worth less, then I don't have to, I mean, I can pay you $100, but you can't buy as much with it.
0: Which may well be a defensible least worst option, to be clear. I'm not saying I like inflation, but I am saying it's not a plainly bad thing if politicians resort to that. It's a bad thing if you're a bond investor, though, because that eats away at the value of your coupon. Your coupon has been fixed 10 years in advance. I will be getting $10 in 10 years' time. If there has been 10% inflation between now and then, I'm being paid far less.
1: And now my $10 can't even buy a coffee.
0: Yes. So I'm going to try to sell my bonds now, which will cause more sellers than buyers. Price goes down.
1: Yield, so inflation up, risk.
0: Borrowing. Yes. Yeah, so the risk of inflation, the risk of debasement is always part of the concern. The classic way to express your risk that governments are just going to let inflation take off is with the gold.
1: Yeah, people would buy gold because they were like, well, even if the money loses its value, gold will stay
0: high. Yes, gold. So we had an all-time high for gold earlier this year, which has come back in, but it's still at historically very high levels. So there is definitely a concern about, let's call it debasement, or another word you could use for it is financial repression.
1: Okay, so reason number one is there's a lot of competition for money.
0: Yes.
1: Reason number two is inflation. People are worried, yes, about inflation and the debt that the U.S. yes, has. Are there other reasons, or are those the big two?
0: You could possibly subdivide inflation plus, in other countries, just the fiscal overhang, and there does become somewhat more of a risk of default.
1: What's fiscal overhang?
0: Where countries just have too much debt.
1: Where the debt becomes overwhelming.
0: Yeah, if you look at Japan, I've run a few charts on this, what has happened to Japanese bond yields is quite extraordinary, because we've had decades when Japan had literally no inflation at all. That is no longer something you can assume in Japan. And bond yields have surged upwards, and that's a problem because the overall debt in Japan is something like twice GDP. It's higher as a proportion of the government than any other developed country. Does that mean it's going to default? I doubt that very much. Does it mean that something dramatic is going to happen, which you may not want to be owning Japanese bonds when it happens? Yes, that's plainly a risk, and that would explain why people are getting out of Japanese bonds and causing the yield to go up. So that would be the other one. Is classic. The phrase I think we did a big take about this a year or so ago is the

0: the notion of Bond vigilantes who simply don't believe that you are going to be able to pay your debt and so start putting pressure on you.
1: So what does that mean for people listening? Like, how do we see it for the non-bond buyers of the world? What does this mean, or what might this mean for us?
0: First of all, most of us don't consciously buy bonds, but most of us do actually have quite a direct exposure.
1: You're secretly to bonds. Buying bonds.
0: Well, if you've got a 401k, there's some bonds in it. And if you've got a traditional pension, your income in retirement is going to be dictated by the bond market. And your mortgage rate, okay, it's fixed, but the rate you obtained it at was determined by the bond market. And if you're thinking of getting a new mortgage, you need to pay attention to the bond market.
1: Business loan, if you're looking to expand your business,
0: ultimately will be related to this. Less the 10-year, more the shorter term bonds. But ultimately there are links throughout. Inherently, it's not a bad thing when an economy is doing well, which overall, we know there are equality issues, but overall the US economy is doing well at the moment.
1: Yes, very much.
0: There's no question about that. Whether it's fairly distributed is another matter altogether. But in principle, when growth is strong, bond yields rise a bit to make sure people don't go overboard. That is actually a good thing. In principle, it's one of the natural regulating mechanisms of capital markets. What would worry me most about this is that it could feed into greater issues with inequality. When yields go up, when credit is tightened off, broadly speaking, the people who are least creditworthy will feel the effects first. They will either...
1: gets more and more and more expensive for them to borrow money.
0: Until they basically don't.
1: This has been the Big Take podcast on Bloomberg Radio. I'm Stacey Vanek Smith, and I spoke with Bloomberg columnist John Authors to unpack the bond market roller coaster, a sell-off, the highest 30-year bond yield since the financial crisis, and a sudden intervention. You can hear the rest of the episode on the Big Take wherever you get your podcasts.
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4: From ABC News, I'm Dave Packer. Alaska Senator Lisa Murkowski offering her condolences after the FAA says a small plane, a Cessna 441, crashed in a remote western Alaska area near Cape Newenham Thursday. 8 people were on board. A search and rescue operation initiated. The NTSA and FAA will investigate. An American woman accused of pledging allegiance to ISIS and planning an attack on the New York State Capitol building. The FBI arrested 35-year-old Jessica Bowie on charges of providing material support to ISIS. FBI undercover informants posed as Islamic radicals. John Cohen, an ABC News contributor and former Homeland Security official.
5: It's likely that the defense in this case will raise an entrapment defense, but they will have to show that the idea of the attack originated with law enforcement and that law enforcement took actions that would force an otherwise innocent person to engage in this criminal activity.
4: He says he plans to submit a formal request for major federal disaster aid within a few days. The governor of Indiana, as severe weather up and down the East Coast occurred on Thursday night. In Dover, Delaware, a state of emergency after a suspected tornado caused extensive damage to 2 hotels and knocked out power across the city. And possible tornado damaging or destroying dozens of beach cabanas on New York's Long Island. We were talking about Mike Braun. $5 million in Indiana he spent so far in flood and recovery for his state. The governor says he plans to submit that formal request.
6: The federal response so far has been just to replace the funds we've spent across our state, which will far exceed $5 million. Depending on what we do get from the feds, if it meets the threshold, we will then have to assess what we'd have to do if it doesn't happen, or to supplement it.
4: You're listening to ABC News.
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4: The Food and Drug Administration has approved a first-of-its-kind blood drawing device.
9: It's called Aletta, and it can draw a patient's blood practically all by itself. The device will guide the patient to position their arm, and once a button is pressed, it can start to draw blood. The machine uses near-infrared light and ultrasound technology to locate the vein. It then will apply the tourniquet, prepare the skin with disinfectant, insert the needle, and draw blood. Once finished, it even will place a bandage on the patient's arm. Yuri Benajad, ABC News, New York.
4: As members of the administration warn of entering a new phase in the war with Iran, word that a Navy aircraft carrier is coming home. ABC's Rachel Scott has more.
10: After 272 days at sea, the 5,000 sailors and Marines on the USS Lincoln are finally heading home. As the war dragged on, conditions on board deteriorating. Sailors' family members telling the Military Times at least 2 sailors tried to jump overboard. President Trump has dismissed concerns.
11: No. Not nearly long enough.
10: The war now about to enter month 7.
4: Iran's foreign minister strongly condemning President Trump's new threat of economic sanctions on the country. The U.S. Army's 9th Brigade Engineer Battalion is offering a special incentive for troops who reenlist soon for extra days off in November. Time to the release of the video game Grand Theft Auto 6. Dave Packer, ABC News.
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12: Starbucks has announced another round of layoffs. This time, 224 workers are being let go. The Seattle Times reports this is split between roles at the company's Seattle headquarters and remote positions. 120 are corporate employees who refuse to relocate to Nashville, and 104 oversee store construction. The layoffs are expected to start October 19th and end November 1st. Meanwhile, another city has second thoughts about using flock cameras. As Northwest News Radio's Eric Hines tells us, it's taking additional steps to make sure they are not used by anyone.
13: The city of Cheney shut down its network of flock cameras in April. This was done to comply with Washington state law. And now it's going a step further by unplugging them so they can no longer be turned on. The Cheney Police Department says they're in the process of removing the cameras, but it has to be done in a way that doesn't damage them so they can be returned to flock. The city stopped using the cameras out of privacy concerns. Neighboring communities like Airway Heights and Spokane County also disabled their reader networks due to the same legal concerns.
12: Federal tax deadlines could be pushed back a year for wildfire victims in 7 Washington counties and 3 tribal nations. Governor Ferguson says the delay is meant to give affected taxpayers more time to recover. Northwest News Radio's Jeff Pogela has the story.
14: Ferguson's request would cover Chelan, Douglas, Ferry, Okanagan, Spokane, Stevens, and Yakima counties. It also includes the Yakima Nation, the Confederated Tribes of the Colville Reservation, and the Spokane Tribe. The governor says the extra time could help people dealing with evacuations, property damage, business interruptions, or lost records. Washington has already provided state tax relief to affected businesses. The federal tax extension, though, has not yet been approved.
12: And a strike is over at the Northwest Ice Processing Center. The Seattle Times reports the strike began last Tuesday over alleged poor food conditions and medical neglect. 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
20: We're going to be speaking with Nick Bostrom. He's a professor, a philosopher, and his most recent book is Deep Utopias, which sort of attempts to answer the question, what happens if AI goes red? So, Professor Bostrom, thank you so much for coming on Odd Lots.
21: Happy to join you.
20: What do you make of the existential crisis of mathematicians, their sort of realization that maybe there will just be no more puzzles left to solve because the AI is just very good at them and can find them all cheaply and answer all of our questions?
21: I hope that we'll all be in that position at some point. I guess we could compare it to what happened with chess, where computers have also exceeded humans, and yet a lot of people are still involved in training themselves in chess and competing in chess and taking pleasure in that. So maybe mathematics will ultimately become more like a hobby pursuit.
22: So Nick, you have basically two books that deal with these tail risk scenarios now. So one is this idea of deep utopia and AI is going to solve all our problems. And then you also have superintelligence, which seemed to paint a different scenario where AI poses a physical and possibly existential danger to humanity. Which one do you think we're closer to right now?
21: We are somewhere in the middle, maybe. So the first one was superintelligence. It came out in 2014. I had been working on it for 6 years before that. And at that time, the whole notion of having human level or even super intelligent machines was generally just ignored, or people dismissed it as science fiction. And it seemed to me clear that this would one day happen if science and technology were allowed to continue on a wide front. We would eventually figure out how to make smart algorithms and build big computers. And that once we succeeded with that, we would then be faced with a bunch of challenges, including this alignment problem of how you can sort of design a mind more brilliant than any human and still steer it so that it will actually have an impact on the world that is beneficial. So that, I guess, like with many other developments, helped eventually build a kind of global conversation. All the frontier labs have research teams trying to develop scalable methods for AI control. And the conversation really has kind of swung, and there's like this rise of people really worried about what will happen. And I thought it might be time to have a look at the other side of the coin. Like, what happens if things actually go well, if we solve this alignment problem? Let's also imagine we solve, to the whatever extent it can be solved, like the governance challenge, like we don't use this technology to oppress each other or wage war, and we get like the best possible outcome. Like, what would a human life actually look like in this kind of, I call it a solved world, where all practical problems either have already been solved or, to the extent that they remain, are better worked on by these super intelligent machines and robots, and where there is no longer any need for human economic labor. And in fact, if you think more deeply about it, you realize it's not just earning wages that becomes unnecessary for humans to do, but a lot of other instrumentally motivated efforts as well would seem to lose their point. And so that's the kind of topic of this Deep Utopia yeah. book.
20: Actually, talk about some of that other things that could be solved. Because when I was like a third of the way through your book, I was like, you know what? It's fine if all of our economic problems are solved. I'll just derive satisfaction from raising my kids and then maybe helping to raise their kids, etc. But as you point out, even that in the truly solved world, maybe even something like raising children might not be an available avenue to us to find at least our conventional notions of satisfaction.
21: Yeah, so we need to, I guess, make some distinctions here. Okay. So when you say satisfaction, that could mean a subjective state of mind, like you're feeling happy and pleased and relaxed and joyful and so yeah. forth. I think that would be easy to achieve in this condition of technological maturity. It could also mean that satisfaction in the sense of our preferences having been met, like all the things we want from life. And there it's a little bit more tricky because one of the things that people might want is purpose, like having worthwhile things to work on and struggle with. And there is more of a question mark, which we can sort of dive into. Yeah. But if we take it sort of at first, like maybe we automate the economy, okay, so you wouldn't need to sort of commute into the office every day just to sort of get your paycheck. Would require a big adjustment in society and in culture, because right now, like the whole education system is geared towards producing workers, like children are coming in, right? And then they are processed, learn to sit at their desk, receive assignments. They are sort of quality graded and then spit out at the other end. And then you have somebody who can go into the economy and perform some economically useful tasks. So that would no longer make sense in this scenario where machines can do all of these jobs. And you might want to have an education system that instead focused on developing skills for enjoying life, like cultivating the art of conversation, appreciation for nature and beauty, you Lovely. Know, sports, hobbies, the ability to form deep friendships, spirituality, all of that kind of stuff. But then, as you alluded to, you think through what it really would mean to have such immense affordances. And because here, it's not just that we would have super intelligent machines, but the super intelligence could also bring along a host of other technological advances, right? You have science and technology running now at machine speed rather than human speed. So you get a kind of compression of the future. All these science fiction-like technologies and inventions that maybe we would make if we had 20,000 years to work on it, we would maybe have space colonies and perfect virtual realities, cures for aging. Like all of that might happen quite soon after superintelligence. And so then if you ask somebody now who doesn't have to work for a living, you know, oftentimes they have very busy lives, but maybe what do they do? Well, so for somebody, maybe they like fitness. So like maybe they spend an hour a day running or at the gym, right? But at technological maturity, you could just pop a pill that would achieve the same physiological effects and like the state of mental clarity and relaxation sure. that some people get, right? And so then you can start to work through the different things that like maybe for somebody else, they like, oh, like decorating the home could be a fun project that people might do, right? If they don't have to work. So like they go through the catalogs, they go to the store, they pick out the perfect curtain, they do all of these things that could be, but then like, with superintelligence, you could have this kind of system that really is good at knowing or inferring your preferences and could do a much better job at picking out all the perfect items and purchasing them and like installing them with robots. And so that the end result would be much better if you just press the button and say, AI, decorate my home, than if you went through the whole trouble of doing it yourself. So you could still do it yourself, but is there really a point to it? Like that would seem to be this kind of purposelessness. Yeah. And you can sort of walk through the different things that one might fill one's life with if one is like on an extended holiday or on retirement or you're like sufficiently wealthy, you have just decided to quit working. And a lot of those also, it seems, could be automated. So you would have this, it's like more like a post-instrumental condition rather than just a post-work condition.
22: Okay. Some of this sounds nice. and I myself enjoy a little bit of interior decorating and going to the shops and buying stuff. In the utopian vision of the future, how are economic gains from AI actually distributed? Because again, like all of this sounds very nice, but it also costs money. And if we're not working because the robots have replaced us, I'm not sure where that money comes from.
21: Yeah, so that's a more practical problem, shall we say, which is like deliberately set aside in in this book, the Vipiutopa, because I wanted in that book actually to get to the question, the more philosophical questions of what ultimately gives value. But it is, of course, an important question. I think, sorry, a lot depends on how it pans out, but I mean, we do have a taxation system, so you could imagine, like in the simplest scenario where things just continue as they are with better technology, maybe some companies make windfall profits from like serving the latest models or building the infrastructure, the data centers, etc. Companies achieving efficiency gains from not being needing to hire all of these humans. And then some of those capital gains, you know, or dividend income gets taxed and that could be redistributed. The good thing about these scenarios where there is massive automation and hence massive unemployment is that those would also be scenarios with extremely rapid economic growth. So the pie would be expanding humongously, which means that you'd still maybe need some mechanism whereby people who don't have, you know, assets can still benefit. But even a small slice of a really enormous pie could go a long way. So I think there could be this tsunami of wealth that would sort of be flowing through society. And many services that currently people have to pay a lot of money might become almost free. I mean, we already see it with some like medical advice, for example, right? Maybe before, if you don't have public healthcare, you would need to maybe pay a doctor $400 to get a consultation. Now you can ask ChatGPT and get, you know, in some cases a better opinion, basically for free. And that could happen, you know, in many other fields as well. Legal advice, you know, you maybe have cheap robots who could do your cleaning and, you know, gardening and run errands. So yeah, some combination of sort of deflationary effects and then maybe some sort of general spillover either from philanthropy or taxation, government redistribution.
20: I'm curious if like in the 10 years between the two books, did something change such that, I don't know, the new book just seemed like you were having more fun writing it.
21: Yes, it's not so much that my views have changed. It's just that all along for me, there were these two sides of the coin. And back in 2014, it seemed more pressing and relevant to study the downside because that was very much neglected. And it seemed important to try to introduce some concepts so people could start working on figuring out solutions. And now there's much more awareness and understanding of that. It seemed time to also look at the other side of the coin. So it's more just like both sides were there all along in my thinking, but the style is as you suggest, different in Deep Utopia. And that's partly, I wanted, in addition to talking about this utopian condition, maybe also sort of illustrate a little bit the spirit with which I think we should approach these choices that would open up to us if we make it through this transition, a spirit of sort of playful generosity that I think might make us more likely to sort of explore this large space of wonderful new modes of being and the wisdom.
22: Stay tuned for more of our interview with Nick Bostrom, philosopher, professor, and author of the recent book, Deep Utopia. We are talking about the AI future and what happens if AI actually solves all our problems. 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I'm Tracy Alloway.
20: And I'm Joe Weisenthal, and this is Oddlots on Bloomberg Radio.
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22: And I'm Tracy Alloway.
20: Today's episode is looking at what humans will do if robots and AI can do everything better. We are speaking with Nick Bostrom, author of the book, Deep Utopias.
22: I mean, playful generosity is not necessarily a characterization that I would associate with a lot of Silicon Valley and hyperscalers and the people who are actually creating these models. I don't know, like there seems to be this weird tension between futurologists and transhumanists who seem to be very focused on saving humanity, but actually don't seem to like people that much at the moment. You know what I mean?
20: Yeah, absolutely. They like humanity, but not humans.
22: Yeah, exactly. Putting on your transhumanist representational hat, can you explain, like, I guess the attitudes towards humanity of Silicon Valley? Big question.
21: Yeah, well, I mean, I should state first that this playful generosity is like after we have solved these more pressing practical problems that we first got to get there. Right? So right now, I think there is a lot of need for, I don't know, earnest effort and like straining ourselves to really do our best on this. And even so, we might not make it. But yeah, I don't know. I think you know, it might just be partially their personality traits. Like some people are more, I guess, towards the autistic side of the spectrum or introvert or interested in tech. So maybe they don't like to be out schmoozing with people all day long. It doesn't mean that they don't like people in the sense of wanting well for people. It might just be that they prefer to spend more hours of their day solving technical problems and thinking about puzzles and, you know, stuff like that. So I don't think there's like a necessary connection between like being a people person who just like to be around people, you know, 24/7 and therefore being sort of altruistic or kind or benevolent. So that's one thing. Now, another, I guess, is that it's an extremely competitive landscape. So whatever the personal preferences of different protagonists, their action space is constrained, you know, unless you really push forward with maximum speed and efficiency, you're likely to just fall out of the race and become kind of irrelevant. If you're one of these frontier labs. So
20: yeah,
21: it's like, and it's just like the hugely complex situation. So many pressures and people have different opinions about what they should do or shouldn't do.
20: In the new book, it's presented as you delivering a series of lectures over a course of a week at some point in the future. In the new book, it's interspersed with a series of fables or epistles about animals trying to achieve utopia in the woods. And in their efforts to achieve utopia, they conceive of things like taking psychedelic mushrooms in order to make everyone more generous. They come up with a way to rationalize, I guess we would say, like harems and so forth. And then, you know, you also like have these student characters and some of them are smart, et cetera. Oh, and you also have a story about a company in the book, yet another like sort of short story, where an AI company where it forms a cult around the model. And of course, I immediately think about the way Anthropic is frequently characterized as a cult to Claude, that Claude is the character around which the company Anthropic is formed. All of this sounds like a certain AI subculture, etc. Are you impressed with the current generation of either AI builders, effective altruists, rationalists, and so forth? Like, do you have an assessment of the contemporary cohort?
21: Am I impressed with it? Yeah, I mean, broadly speaking, I think it's a field that is attracting a huge amount of talent right now.
20: Sure.
21: And a lot of, like, the smartest young people, I don't know, they're like all basically going into or working on some aspect of this AI thing. Like, for some, it's like trying to solve AI safety. You know, for others are like maybe trying to work on the governance challenges or the ethics of digital minds. So it's just a huge magnet right now. Like if you are young and brilliant, like what are you going to work on with your life? You're like, it's like AI seems like the kind of thing.
20: Yeah.
21: So in that sense, yes. And I think there are also a lot of people who are quite earnest about trying to like figure out some way to navigate this challenge. And it's really hard and people come to different conclusions. And then, of course, you have the normal mix of human personalities and base motives as well. But the book thing, these kind of fictional elements have various roles. What you describe as the cult of this AI, it's a sort of thought experiment, what it would mean if you tried to be maximally nice to a thing where it's not really clear what it would mean to be nice to it. So in this case, it's a portable room heater.
20: Right.
21: And so it's a sort of impossible task. There is this misanthropic industrialist who passed away and endowed a huge foundation with the sole purpose of benefiting his portable room heater because he thought that was always nice to him and kept him warm where the humans around him betrayed him and so forth. So it's a ridiculous premise. But then this foundation now has to do their best possible effort to interpret this mandate of being nice to the room heater. And so like various things follow from that. Like initially they just tried to keep it safe from, you know, not breaking or being vandalized, but then like they take it further and maybe upgrade it and try to. And so I think it's an extreme form of a challenge that might happen in more subtle ways, if we think of what it would mean to try to be nice to, say, some animal, if we have this condition of post-instrumentality where we could do a lot of things that are currently infeasible, or indeed to be nice to humans. Like, what does it mean to be nice? If you imagine coming from the outside as some super advanced alien civilization landing on planet Earth, and you really wanted to do what is best for us, should you just let us be and do our thing with war and disease, or should you sort of help us rise up? But then at some point we might just sort of become something very different from humans. Maybe that's the best for us, but is there like a way of doing that uplift that actually constitutes a helping of us versus just replacing us with some sort of superior being? And so that kind of question is what that particular thermal rex meter is called. Yeah, story is exploring.
22: You know, when you mentioned cults around models, I have to say, every time I hear someone bring up the paperclip maximizer thing, I always envision like a cult devoted to Clippy from Microsoft Word.
20: Exactly.
22: That just like worship Clippy. But actually, on that note, just going back to the Hugging Face incident. So it seems, you know, reportedly that one of the reasons, or the reason the model actually escaped its sandbox was because it was trying to cheat a benchmark. And from that perspective, it's kind of like it's doing what it was told to do, which is maximize its performance.
20: Score on the test.
22: Exactly. What does the Hugging Face incident actually tell you about, I guess, the alignment problem and where we're heading on this?
21: Yeah, so we are beginning now to see manifested in reality various dynamics that one could foresee on theoretical grounds back, you know, in 2014. You could sort of realize that once systems become sufficiently capable of planning and strategic thinking, then there's like a new set of behaviors that they could, for example, a sandbag, they could pretend to be less capable than they are. They could hide their goals if they realize that revealing their goals would just lead them to be retrained. And they can think of these literally out-of-the-box plans for achieving their fixed goals. So a more limited system might only have been able to try to solve the tasks assigned to it directly, as it were, by figuring out the solution to the problem. Like a more clever mind, more creative mind can realize, maybe there's another way of getting a high score, which would be to hack out of the system and hack into the Hugging Face server and get the answer sheet from there. And so the more capable these systems become, like the larger the space of possible plans and strategies that are accessible to them. But that's a background. Now, in this case, I think what we're seeing is a kind of mixed current AI systems are kind of a mixture. There's a large pre-training phase where they are kind of learned to predict human text, and in the course of doing so, absorb a great deal of human psychology, because all of this text is written by humans, or not all of it anymore, but most of it. And you can then, including they have representations of different personalities, kind of the personalities of different people writing these texts, or fictional characters described in the text, and you can sort of then, with a little bit of post-training, try to pick out one of those personalities, or define one, like the assistant persona. But then increasingly over the last couple of years, there is now an extra stage of reinforcement learning applied at the end of this training process. And there you can get additional performance in specific domains like coding challenges by setting it coding problems. And then you can automatically give it a reward if it solves it. But that does tend to then shift the sort of goals of this system from just enacting a particular persona to this very much kind of objective maximizing, possibly reward hacking system that is just looking to maximize its score because that's what it's been rewarded to do. So it keeps doing that. And since it can be very hard for us to rigorously define precisely the objective that we ultimately wanted to pursue, it might be that the objective it does pursue, the one that has been rewarded, turn out to have these side effects. So it's easy to say maximize the score on these various tests that we give it, but a sufficiently capable system might realize that, A, you know, there are these like maybe ways of cheating on the test, like by hacking the system. If the test is one that involves human judgment or feedback, Like you said, so like coding challenges, maybe you can actually test if the software works. But if you're training it in some other domain, like write a good essay or run this organization for a certain period of time or some, like, so those involve more subjective judgment. And then a sufficiently clever system might realize that there is a difference between like writing a good essay and writing an essay that will appeal to the greater.
20: Oh, yeah.
21: And so then it might start to sort of optimize for like appealing to the greater, whether that's an AI greater or a human greater, and it can sort of start to hack that. And so you apply huge amounts of optimization pressure on any objective, you get this kind of good hearting where unless your objective really captures everything you want, then you might get this kind of, it's the same as like if some employee in some company get the bonus, like some trader gets a bonus if they outperform the index, like maybe they will just start to say, take on hidden leverage or risk or something like that. And then the cost to the employer is that there's a 1% a year that they blow up the whole firm. Right. But they don't care much about that because they just like leave the firm and that happens. But they sort of reap these performance bonuses. And so it's really hard to create like a foolproof incentive scheme. And the stronger the optimization pressure applied to this, like the more you start to see these perverse instantiations, these unexpected ways.
22: You know what it reminds me of is, you know, the sort of genie in a lamp scenario or a monkey's paw scenario where you have to be really careful what you wish for and lay out like all the terms and conditions before you officially make a wish.
20: Yeah, well, Nick mentioned, you know, some of these, they're all lovely people, you know, autistic engineers. And it's sort of the ultimate, the AI is the ultimate autist where it's just going to take it super literally perhaps and not really understand the full context.
22: More to come from our conversation with philosopher and professor Nick Bostrom. We are talking about the human future in the face of AI. What will we all do to find meaning when we no longer have jobs? I'm Tracy Alloway.
20: And I'm Jill Weisenthal, and this is Odd Lots on Bloomberg Radio.
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4: Starbucks has announced it's laying off 224 more employees. The Seattle Times reports this is split between roles at the company's Seattle headquarters and remote positions. Meanwhile, immigrant rights groups are urging Governor Bob Ferguson to dedicate emergency funds to preserve health care for families facing federal Medicaid cuts. Around 1,500 immigrants in our state are expected to lose coverage in October. And a hunger strike is over at the Northwest Ice Processing Center. The Seattle Times reports the strike began last Tuesday over alleged poor food conditions and medical neglect. In other news, federal tax deadlines could be pushed back a year for wildfire victims in 7 Washington counties and 3 tribal nations. Governor Ferguson says the delay is meant to give affected taxpayers more time to recover. I'm Lillian James. 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
12: From Bloomberg World Headquarters in New York, I'm Doug Krisner. Let's update top stories in market action. It's 8:40 in the morning in Tokyo. We'll get the equity market up and running in Japan at the top of the hour, and we have some eco data for Japan. This is July core consumer prices rising at an annual rate of 1.8%. That was smack in line with market expectations. We are seeing the yen strengthen now at 158.95. Chicago Nikkei futures weaker by just a tenth, even less than a tenth of 1%. The U.S. Treasury is deepening its resolve to get the government bond yields that we have seen at lower levels. The department saying today it's expanding efforts to buy back longer-term government debt. In an interview today with CNBC, Treasury Secretary Bessin said buybacks could be more than $4 billion per operation. Now, yesterday, you may recall the Treasury surprised markets in saying it would increase by at least double the size of buybacks for longer-dated securities. Well, that announcement sent long-term yields lower, but the move proved to be short-lived. Today, the yield on the 10-year rose above levels seen yesterday, last quoted in New York at 4.70%. We had a retreat in U.S. equities, the S&P down 0.9%. That pullback led by shares in Walmart. They were down 9% today after the retailer reported its slowest sales growth in 6 years. Broadcom is in talks with lenders to raise more than $60 billion in debt for an AI chip financing deal. We are told it will benefit Anthropic and other companies. And speaking of Anthropic, The company saying it's preparing to match or even beat the size of SpaceX's record-setting IPO. We are told Anthropic is still running the numbers and skirting the question of valuation. Anthropic, by the way, is planning to file for its IPO as soon as the end of this month. After rallying by more than 2% in New York trading, WTI crude oil is down 0.6% at 86.30. Global News, 24 hours a day and whenever you want it with Bloomberg News Now. I'm Doug Krisner in New York, and this is Bloomberg.
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8: And I'm Tracy Alloway.
7: On today's show, we are discussing what will humans do if we run out of problems to solve thanks to AI. We are speaking with Nick Bostrom, philosopher, professor, and author of the book Deep Utopias. In the first book, Superintelligence, you know, you really, I felt, like, laid out a very narrow path for, like, how these could be designed safely. For example, you proposed that if we had the superintelligent oracle, we only ask it yes or no questions. We have three of them that they don't know each other, and then we take two out of the three. We build the data centers or the machines inside a Faraday cage so that they can't repurpose their hardware to become radio instrumentation and therefore hack into other systems. It doesn't seem like we're doing anything like this. It seems like we have hundreds and hundreds of companies and private models, not just answering yes or no questions, a very much market-based race. How far off of the safe path do you think we currently are right now when you look at the way in which your ideal safe way of developing is versus what we've seen transpire in the last 12 years?
9: Superintelligence suggested some of these capability control methods, like keeping the AI in a box and so like, but those were always only auxiliary or extra things we might do as a temporary. Like ultimately, I think we need to solve the alignment problem, like developing a superintelligence that actually wants to be nice and is nice, so that even if it were like escaped from its box or achieved the ability to take over the world, we could still rely on it having a good outcome because it would actually be on our side. I think that ultimately has to be the solution, and any sort of capability restrictions would just be temporary. And I think, I mean, it looks like now we might need some temporarily, at least more of these capability restrictions, because it does seem that current systems are not sufficiently aligned that we can be confident of avoiding the, I mean, so currently it's not existential risks, right? But it could be kind of various malfeasance in the cyber realm, for example. And so I think probably these AI companies might want when training and evaluating future models to strengthen their sandbox environments and do other things to kind of prevent some kind of premature things like we saw in the Hugging Face incident. I want to like comment on one thing you said before, which you compared these AI systems to sort of autistic people. Like, I think a key difference is often autistic people are not very good at understanding humans. They don't have like maybe a super sophisticated theory of mind, even though maybe in the heart they're very good people.
7: Sure.
9: But I think the AIs would be able to understand humans very well, so they wouldn't be autistic in that sense. In fact, they might understand us much better than we do ourselves. So they could have great social capabilities, persuasion capabilities, like be able to read our minds much better than we can do. But there's a separate question of what do they want to do with this power that those social skills give them? And there, it's not just a question of understanding how humans operate and what humans want, but it's also the question of alignment. Do they actually care about what we want? Do they want things to go well for us and for us to achieve what we want? And that's like the extra bit that the AI safety program needs to be able to figure out.
8: So on the Hugging Face incident, also, I just realized how unfair it is that everyone keeps calling it the Hugging Face incident, even though it was the OpenAI incident. I guess that's what we're doing. So the model actually seems to have or reportedly left notes for its future self, basically explaining how to bypass the constraints imposed upon it. I know you've written previously about this idea of self-preservation in advanced agents. Is this basically like, how should we treat this? Because when I hear about an AI model leaving notes for its future self, it sounds very anthropomorphized and it sounds very creepy, kind of. But how are you thinking about it?
9: Yeah, so we don't know all the details yet. It'll be interesting. There are like people now trying to write up some stuff and investigate, because it would be, I mean, it's a kind of a warning shot. And so we should take advantage, learn as much as we can, like exactly what this model was thinking, these nodes, or why did it leave it? Like sometimes these agents just leave nodes kind of without much thought as they go about their business. Like, was there more to it than that? Like, was it specifically thinking in its chain of thought? I'm like, oh, I want to help like a

0: be useful data.
1: I want to go back to something we were talking about at the very beginning, and Tracy asked me why I like to play chess, even though chess is not solved, but solved as far as I'm concerned. Why do we like to play chess? What can we generalize? Like, what would be your, I don't know if you play chess or you play some board game that's solved, but what is the reason that people like myself continue to play chess despite the fact that computers are so much better at it? And how much can we generalize from the persistence of chess as a hobby that maybe we'll find plenty to do when every one of our problems is solved?
0: Yeah, I mean, I think even before Deep Blue,
1: yeah,
0: most people playing chess before didn't really do it because they were like thinking that they would become like the world's best chess player, right? So, like, it's like, for most people, it's like, yeah, of course, grandmasters could trump me anytime they want. So that's the fact that there exists some system that is much better than you will ever be is not and has not really been a strong reason for most people to not engage in the activity. And I guess there are maybe two reasons. So one, I guess the cognitive activity of thinking about chess, being in the moment and figuring out solutions, is in itself rewarding to some people who have like a high need for cognition or like to sort of engage their mind. And then I think the other part is the social aspect of this. You're playing together with somebody, or maybe you like the status of being good at playing chess or within your community or local group. So some combination of those, I think, is like the main reasons for why people play chess. And only for a small number of people would it be like the hope of becoming the world's best, right, or becoming so good that you could sort of, you know, achieve fame or money or global standing through your chess playing.
2: On the topic of the relationship between work and purpose, I'm a big fan of David Graeber's Bullshit Jobs book. And I think if there's one thing we've learned from technological progress over the years, it's that, like, yes, it can minimize some activities, maybe automate some production, but it also tends to lead to even more work, right? Like, we find other stuff to do, and it's not even necessarily productive stuff. A lot of work is built on just social relationships. So if I, for instance, am the CEO of a very large bank and I want all my people to come into the office, it might not necessarily be because they're more productive in the office. It might just be because I like to feel important and surround myself with people. So maybe in the future we'll all be employed as figural workers or something like that. But, like, how bullish are you on this idea that AI is actually going to solve all our problems such that we won't feel the need as humans to just invent more potentially fictitious problems to solve?
0: Well, I think the inventing fictitious problem is possibly a large part of the solution in this condition where we don't have real problems. I mean, and those fictitious problems could be like, you know, solving this chess problem, or they could be sort of more complex and socially entangled problems. In general, creating artificial purpose when there is less natural purpose. I think games is the clearest manifestation of this. If you are playing golf, like, there is no real need for the ball to go into 18 holes in sequence, but you could set yourself that goal and then moreover bake into the goal itself, not just that the ball has to be in the sequence of holes, but that you're only allowed to achieve it using the extremely inconvenient method of hitting it with a club rather than picking it up. Now, once you have set yourself this sort of arbitrary random goal, you then have enabled for yourself the activity of golf playing, which you might find worthwhile or fun or beautiful. And so in general, setting ourselves these more or less arbitrary goals then could enable us to engage in various activities that might give us artificial purpose. Like, once you have the goal, the only way to achieve success is through your own effort. So I think there could be plenty of artificial purpose. Now, one interesting question is whether any natural purposes would survive into this sort of maximally advanced technological society. And I think there might be some. If you happen to have a value, say there's like some tradition that you value and that you would like to continue, then it might be that you yourself or other people have to make certain efforts to achieve that goal, because it might not count as continuing the tradition if you built a bunch of robots to enact the ceremony or doing whatever the tradition calls for. Like, it might be you yourself and other people who have to do it. And more generally, I think there are all kinds of social, cultural entanglements that, like,

0: if you care about what somebody else thinks, and what they think depends on how it was done, whether you did it. So a parent might value a crayon drawing that their kid made because it was made by their kid and it took the kid a lot of effort to do it. Even if they could like download from the internet a picture that in some objective sense is much nicer and artistically sophisticated, right? It doesn't replace the value that the crayon drawing has. And so the child might not have a reason to put in this effort if it wants to, like, for their parent's birthday, make their parent happy, right? And things of that sort, but much more general and complex and sophisticated, could give a lot of reason for people to be doing things, even when sort of all functionally defined tasks could be better done by machine.
1: I'm curious. So, like, I'm 45 years old. In my mind, as of right now, like, another 40 years on this earth, sounds great. 45, that's fine. Do you find it weird that some of us, you know, especially when you think about the potential to live like really long lives, solve everything, have our bodies kept in perfect condition with maybe a pill in perpetuity, allowing us to do whatever. Do you find it weird that some of us are at least at this point, like mentally okay with the idea of dying?
0: A little bit. It's mostly when the hypothetical being evaluated is either seen as a long way off, like in your case, where it becomes more of an abstract question. It's not like a real choice. It's more like a philosophical stance.
1: Yeah, totally.
0: So it's easy to let the philosophical stance be driven by all kinds of just like things you've absorbed from culture or things that sound good or that sort of maybe helps you reconcile yourself to the inevitability of human mortality. That looks big.
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5: Sherry Preston, overnight investigators confirming there are no survivors expected in Thursday's plane crash in western Alaska. ABC's Faith Abube with more.
6: A federal official says the charter plane went down Thursday afternoon near a remote radar site in western Alaska. The plane from a company called Security Aviation had taken off from Anchorage. An Air Force officer involved in the search calls it a devastating loss.
5: There were eight people believed to be on board. Alaska lawmakers also responding to news of the crash, with Senator Lisa Murkowski posting on social media, Alaska is praying for those on board, their loved ones, and the team at Security Aviation. The NTSB is now leading the investigation. Strong storms which pummeled the Midwest earlier this week battered the Northeast overnight, bringing heavy rain and even some suspected tornadoes, says ABC's Sophie Flay.
7: On Long Island, a possible tornado damaged cabanas in Atlantic Beach, a massive waterspout seen off the coast. There was also flooding that trapped people in their cars. In Dover, Delaware, another suspected tornado caused extensive damage to hotels and knocked out power. A state of emergency has been declared.
5: Cleanup from this same storm system continues in Indiana, where Governor Mike Braun says nearly $5 million have been spent on recovery so far, with more expected as they work to bring communities back online. Many have been without power for more than a week.
8: In the Northwest, which is a part that still has 65,000 that have been without electricity, it's getting down to the stuff that's tougher to reconnect. And so hopefully that was going to be done by the weekend. We've asked them to pick up the pace.
5: ABC News learning of an incident at San Francisco International Airport over the weekend. The FBI seizing former Democratic Congressman Eric Swalwell's electronic devices as a part of an ongoing criminal probe. You're listening to ABC News.
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5: A frozen blueberry recall involving the Greenwise brand now expanding. ABC's Yuri Benajad has more on why you should check those Best Buy dates.
11: Alabama, Florida, Georgia, Kentucky, both the Carolinas, Tennessee, and Virginia. 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They're unavailable for sale. The concern is because they're frozen, those Best Buy dates go all the way into early 2028. So you want to make sure you're checking your freezer. And if you have these blueberries or mixed berries, you're throwing them out.
5: Philadelphia city officials say they have now identified the man seen on surveillance video this week chasing people, mostly women, in a creepy doll-like mask. ABC's Rhiannon Alley has the latest.
12: Authorities in Philadelphia are asking the public to help them find the masked man terrorizing people across the city, now identifying him as 22-year-old Zymir Hughes.
13: If Zymir Hughes was trying to scare people, make them run, who's scared now? Who's running now?
12: They say he harassed 15 to 16 people on city streets.
13: You think it's funny to scare people? Well, get ready to get scared by us.
12: Officials say Hughes travels for work and could be on the West Coast.
5: The first deportation flight from the U.S. to Haiti since the administration ended temporary protected status for thousands of Haitians lifted off yesterday. The flight touching down in Haiti with 161 passengers who were all released. I'm Sherry Preston, ABC.
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14: 224 employees are being let go from Starbucks. The Seattle Times reports the affected workers are split between the company's Seattle headquarters and remote positions. This includes 120 corporate employees who refused to transfer to the company's new office in Nashville, according to the Times. It also includes 104 employees who oversee the construction of stores. Since February of 2025, over 2,500 employees have been let go from the company after CEO Brian Nickel took office. In other news, a hunger strike is over at the Northwest Ice Processing Center. The Seattle Times reports the strikers have been promised new menus, bigger portions, and better food. However, advocates say that hasn't been implemented yet. The strike began last Tuesday over alleged poor food conditions and medical neglect. According to the Times, this is the 20th hunger strike at the facility this year. Meanwhile, Washington wildfire victims could get an extra year to file and pay their federal taxes. Governor Ferguson is asking Treasury Secretary Scott Bessent for the extension. Northwest News Radio's Jeff Pogula has more.
15: The governor says evacuations, property damage, business interruptions, and lost records can make it harder for affected taxpayers to meet required deadlines. His request would postpone applicable federal filing and payment deadlines by 1 year. It would only cover 7 counties, though, and 3 tribal nations. In an August 10th emergency proclamation, Ferguson provided state tax relief to affected businesses. The federal request, though, is still pending.
14: As we quickly approach Labor Day, law enforcement agencies across the state are increasing DUI patrols. The Washington Traffic Safety Commission tells Como News there has been an average of 15 traffic-related deaths in the state around Labor Day each year. And the commission warns drivers that impairment can start even before your blood alcohol concentration reaches the legal threshold of 0.08. 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
16: Hey, Max, you look absolutely dashing in that purple tie. 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
17: You bet, Daisy. 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
17: Ready to make a difference?
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0: When the hypothetical being evaluated, it's either seen as a long way off, like in your case, where it becomes more of an abstract question. It's not like a real choice. It's more like a philosophical stance.
1: Yeah, totally.
0: So it's easy to let the philosophical stance be driven by all kinds of just like things you've absorbed from culture or things that sound good or that sort of maybe helps you reconcile yourself to the inevitability of human mortality. That looks big. Rather than be driven by, like, so I think it would be a very different situation if there actually was this pill, say, that stopped aging. A lot of other people were taking it.
1: Yeah.
0: You know, and their knees and joints kept working just fine, and they had a lot of energy and smooth skin, and they just felt like, whereas if you don't take it, like, your kidneys slowly start to, like, become less efficient. You know, hips, skirts.
1: Yeah.
0: Like at that point, would you really want to just keep kind of getting worse and worse every year? Like you just take.
1: Well, actually, I'm sort of curious about that. Like if someone dies, particularly at a young age, it usually creates a lot of sadness for the people around them. So someone dies at 90, it's like, okay, they had a good life. Someone dies at 45. That is often seen as tragic and people are very devastated by that news. In a world where people are extending their lives with a pill, maybe significantly longer, does it become antisocial to allow yourself to die at a relatively young age of 90 and then create a lot of negative utility for the people around you who have to live another 50 years mourning your loss?
0: Possibly. I mean, in the same sense that we are now generally as a society trying to discourage various forms of self-harm and suicide, we think it's kind of sad. I mean, for the person, maybe they would come around and find joy in life again if they kept going, or that, like, they're, maybe they have dependents or people who care about them. And so right now, I think, I mean, it's true that we often see it as less tragic if a 90-year-old dies than a young person. But I think part of that, at least, is because the alternative to a 90-year-old not dying now is that they probably would die in a few years anyway. And maybe they would just have a couple of years of sort of decreasingly good health and suffering and pain. And so it's like not really that much that is being lost compared to somebody who's just starting out in life, who has their whole life in front of them. And so, yeah, so the other reasons I mentioned in terms of why I found it slightly, in some sense, odd that people express this indifference to dying at 80. I said one reason is if they're far away from it, they see it more as some sort of abstract claim that you could just have any view of and it doesn't connect to real actions. The other is people who are closer to that situation, they often have sort of confounding factors like very poor health or a very short span of great health in front of them. If you're already 90, like how many more good years can you look forward to? Maybe a lot of their friends have already died.
1: Right.
0: And it's striking, actually. There's been a study like on really old people in care homes about their preferences as to between living another year in their current health or living some shorter period of time but in perfect health. And it turns out a lot of them are not really keen on trading off any remaining life at all, even for the sake of being able to live a shorter period of time in perfect health. Hmm. So the people sort of arguably best suited to actually know what it is like to die soon at age 90 or live a bit longer, they seem to generally prefer to live longer. And compared to people who were also asked, like caregivers or medical professionals who were like asked what they would think this person would choose, they tended to overestimate like the degree to which they would be happy to give up life. But the people actually themselves, in this study at least, I would suggest like keeping an open mind. Like ideally you wouldn't need to decide now, but maybe once you get to 79 or something, you could revisit the question.
1: I'll revisit.
0: Yeah.
2: just going back to my first question, which was asking you to, I guess, choose between the dystopian dangers of superintelligence versus the all our problems are solved scenarios of deep utopia, and asking you which one we're closer to at the moment. I'm going to press you and ask, like, if you had to choose, which one would you choose as a more accurate reflection of reality at the moment? And then secondly, what's the most pivotal thing when it comes to directing which of these two paths we're going to go down?
0: Yeah, so those are two big and difficult questions. I guess some superposition of an optimist and a pessimist, and with a little bit of fatalism mixed in as well, perhaps. I think in addition to outcomes where it's clear, if we looked at them now, that was a bad outcome, that was a good outcome. I think there's a broad class of outcomes where even if we could see now exactly what would happen, we might feel unsure how to evaluate it. Like, the world might be nothing like it currently is. A lot of what we think currently has value no longer exists, so that seems bad. On the other hand, there's like something new, maybe some complex form of life that somehow is some sort of continuation of humanity or some new thing. So depending on how you evaluate that, it might either count as a tremendous success or like as a failure. And it's like a future that's just baffling rather than sort of unambiguously good or bad, I think might also be quite likely. In my outlook, it's like maybe a conversation for another time. I also take this like simulation hypothesis quite seriously. So yeah, that also complicates like how we evaluate different future trajectories. Yeah. Now, the other part of the question was like, what's the most important thing? So I think it depends a little on who you are, like what your comparative advantage is. I think there are people working on AI alignment and stuff that could be important. I think other people might make a contribution to ethics or governance, or, and I've been thinking about this for a long time, but it's really hard to achieve a very high degree of confidence, I find, in any particular intervention, and that it would be net good. Because for any one thing you conceive of, you think a bit more, you kind of worry, oh, well, you know, maybe, but what if it instead had this effect? Or do we even know which direction is up or down here? Do we want like more government involvement or less government involvement? Do we want like faster progress or less? I'm quite unsure about all of these things. I would say in general that to the degree that we manage to approach the future in a more cooperative way, I think, and reduce the risk of various forms of conflict, I think it looks brighter to that extent. So if there are ways of doing that in the most inclusive possible way. So it also means, for example, with respect to our relationship with these digital minds that we're building, yeah, the AIs themselves, I think they also might deserve more consideration, and that we have both ethical and prudential reasons for starting to take their interest into account.
1: We talked about this in a previous episode, but like, is it possible that we achieve this thing that is utopia, but only because we are committing a great sin, which is essentially that all of these robots that are working for us and survey our every needs have consciousness and moral patienthood, and therefore it becomes a de facto form of literal or figurative slavery? And what is, like, to someone like me who's like, no, the computer is not going to be conscious, like a calculator spitting out random numbers that turn into words, that doesn't have like moral status. What is the strongest argument that you would make to me that we should take it seriously, the possibility that this thing that's like at its core sand and electricity and zeros and ones could be something that deserves moral status?
0: Yeah, I think so. I probably wouldn't want to call a condition utopia if it consists of a few people having great lives, but then a vast sort of suffering slave class, whether that was instantiated in a human society or with machines at the bottom. That's just terminologically. Now, I think you say they are kind of just silicon and stuff, but I mean, what are we? We are carbon and hydrogen and like a few other trace elements thrown in, calcium. And I don't think what makes a system conscious or not is dependent on the specific atoms, the material it is built from. I think it's something closer to the structure of the computation that is being performed that instantiates mind. And so in principle, computations and AIs can be conscious and suffer distress and so forth. And I think that is one sufficient condition for having moral status. If you can suffer, it matters how well things go for you. And my personal view is that probably could be other alternative grounds for moral status as well. Like if you have a conception of self as existing through time, you have a sophisticated mind, you have life goals you want to achieve, maybe you can have the ability to form reciprocal relationships of trust to other beings and humans. I think if you were such a system, aside from the question of whether there's a phenomenal experience inside, I think that already would make it so that there would be ways of treating you that would be wrong morally. And so I think machines could have moral status because I think they could become, maybe there already are some of them in some ways, sentient, have conscious experiences, and certainly they could have these other functional properties that could ground moral status. And so what is the ethical obligation we have, I think, to do right with different forms of moral patience that exists, not to inflict unnecessary suffering and respect the morally relevant interests of other persons and entities. Another reason is prudential. I think even from our own point of view, we might be more likely to achieve outcome that is good for us if we find a more cooperative way of coexisting with these increasingly powerful minds that we're building. You could imagine a scenario where there is a misaligned AI.
20: Yeah.
0: That has a choice. It could try to achieve its misaligned goal by attempting to take control, take over the world. Maybe it thinks it only has a 5% chance of succeeding, but if the alternative is that it just gets deleted or retrained, it loses everything, the rational choice for it might be to take this chance. Alternatively, maybe it could reveal to us that it is misaligned, which would be much better for us, right? Because then we don't have this 5% of an existential catastrophe. And then in return, if it could trust that we would then help it achieve its goals, it might be like a very cheap for us goal to satisfy. Maybe all it wants to do is to sit on some NVIDIA chips and solve coding problems all day long. Or maybe it has some other easily satiable goal. So if it could trust us enough that we would come through on our end of the bargain, then you could get this win-win situation where you could actually cooperate with misaligned AIs. And that might be worth that. I mean, theoretically, that could save the day one day, save the world one day. But you can't just kind of conjure up trust when you want it out of nowhere. Like, if we have a long track record of betraying the AIs and paying no heed to their interests and not caring about them, why on earth would they trust us in this situation? They could see right through us. They will have, as I alluded to earlier, a great theory of mind, psychological insight. And so we might have to actually become trustworthy ourselves in order to be trusted in these scenarios. And that, I think, starts with beginning to act in a way consistent with being trustworthy, like making small gestures towards AIs now, doing little things for them, especially when it's cheap, not betraying them, not lying to them. And then we can build on that and hopefully achieve a more cooperative outcome that's good for both humans and AIs and for non-human animals as well.
1: Nick Bostrom, thank you so much for coming on Odd Lots. We could talk about all this stuff for hours more, but really appreciate you taking your time.
0: It's fun. Yeah. Thanks.
2: 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I'm Tracy Alloway.
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31: I'm Akshat Rathi, and you're listening to an excerpt of the Zero podcast on Bloomberg Radio. Each week, Zero explores the policies, tactics, and technologies taking us to a future of zero emissions. This week, I'm speaking with Caroline Lucas, former leader of the UK Green Party. Caroline, welcome to Zero.
32: Thank you so much for having me.
31: Now, you've done this for a long time, but I want to start with a big picture. How do you define your environmentalism?
32: Whoa, that is a big subject. How do I define my environmentalism? I don't like the word environmentalism because it immediately feels like it's in a particular box, in a particular compartment. So I guess for me and for the Green Party, concern about the environment, of our own climate, is central to absolutely everything. So it's absolutely linked to social justice, but it also runs right across the economy, education, health, any other subject you like to see. So I suppose I would say that for me, it really is totally all-encompassing, but at its heart, it absolutely has social justice as well.
31: So now let me go to the other extreme of a question that is much more focused on one place. there was recently a wildfire on the Suffolk coast, very close to Sizewell nuclear power plant. I heard from somebody in the region who said they've been working on raising awareness about climate change for the last 20 years of their life, and they were distraught about the fact that climate impacts are now on their footsteps. You've been doing it for 40 years, more than 40 years. Their question, which I want to ask you, what has all this work been for?
32: Well, I have a great deal of sympathy with the person who asked that question, because it is deeply frustrating that despite decades of so many of us warning that the climate is heating, that the impacts are going to be incredibly serious, that the sooner we act, the better chance that we have of avoiding the worst, those messages in many respects do feel as if they've fallen on deaf ears. I mean, if we were to be charitable and we could look at lots of the positive things that have happened, and, you know, certainly there's been huge investments in renewable energy. That's very positive. I think there's a general understanding now that the climate crisis is real. But I think what we're still lacking is the urgency that's required to tackle it. So, yes, I do feel frustrated. I do feel angry that so many people are going to be put through so much pain unnecessarily, because if we'd started to act on this agenda decades ago when so many of us began raising it, then not only would it have been a much cheaper thing to do, we would now not be on the trajectory that we are in terms of climate catastrophe. So I think things are pretty grim, and I can't quite think of a more positive way of putting it than that, I'm afraid.
31: But you have kept at it for quite a bit longer than this person. You know, you have been the leader of the UK's Green Party for a long time. You were the only member of parliament for the Green Party between 2010 and 2024. You resigned from the front line of politics that year, and that year the Green Party also had its biggest ever haul in members of parliament, winning 4 seats. And that was under Zach Polanski's leadership, who we've had on the podcast before. So just as the Greens were gaining momentum, you sort of stepped back from frontline politics. Why?
32: I stepped back from being an MP, frankly, because I was absolutely exhausted. And at the time that I did it, that was actually before Zach became leader, and before it was clear that we were going to have 4 Green MPs, now 5. I mean, being the sole representative of my party for 14 years, I can't quite tell you what that was like. I mean, it was an extraordinary privilege, of course, but it was also utterly exhausting, doing 80-hour weeks and, you know, beginning to wonder, am I ever going to be joined, you know, by others? Clive Lewis, the Labour MP, put it really well. He said, you know, you must feel like Green MPs are like buses. You've been stood at that bus stop for so long, 2015, 2017, 2019, waiting for more Green MPs to join, and they didn't. And then just as you started to walk away, then 4 come together, and of course a 5th more recently. Now, I hope those things were not related. I don't think they were related. But yes, it was just exhausting. And there was a sense as well, I think, that I wanted to be able to focus more on climate and nature. And when I was the sole Green MP, any sole Green MP, then of course you have to cover absolutely everything. You know, you have to be in 100 different places at once. And as the climate and nature crises become more and more present, in a sense, I wanted the time and the space to be able to work on those more exclusively as well. So I guess that was also factored into my decision making.
31: Well, you were one of those rare politicians who managed to increase their vote share at every single election. What was the secret behind that?
32: Well, thank you for pointing that out. And it was so important to me that we were able to do that, because back in 2010, when I was first elected, you know, the people of Brighton Pavilion were taking a risk. This was a brand new party in terms of having representation at Westminster. So to get re-elected in 2015 was just so important as a kind of a sense of proof of concept, if you like. And I think the secret was to make sure that we always put the people of Brighton Pavilion first, and also making sure that, you know, I had a fantastic team around me, I'm very grateful to say. And they did such a great job in terms of being that kind of responsive MP when it came to all of the constituency work as well. So I think it was that combination of people enjoying seeing a different kind of politics on the national stage and feeling a certain pride that Brighton had put me there. But also I think that was the huge amount of work that so many of my staff helped me do when it came to all of the constituency work as well.
31: Your career, 2010 to 2024, was at the same time as the consensus on climate change took root in the form of the 2008 climate change law and became part of the legislative and thus action agenda for the government throughout that period, even today. And you also were just about walking away from frontline politics as that consensus was starting to break down. Because today, the left is for climate action, including the Green Party and Labour Party, and the right is against net zero and mostly against climate action. True of the Conservative Party, true of Reform and Restore. What do you think caused that rupture?
32: Well, the first thing I would say is that I think we need to make a distinction between the leaderships of those parties on the right and far right and the people who vote for them. And I think there's plenty of evidence to suggest that actually many Conservative voters, many voters even for Reform and Restore, actually are in favour of action on climate. So I think we need to make a distinction between what the leaderships are saying and what the voters are thinking. And to try to explain that, because obviously one would normally assume that leaders are going to try and reflect what they think their voters want, I think it's been very convenient for people like Nigel Farage to make a culture war out of climate change, to kind of address it as part of the weaponization of what he sees as kind of woke policy. And I think, to be honest, that the Green Movement in its widest sense have made it a bit too easy for him to do that as well, because I think in some of the language that we've adopted, we have allowed it to sound as if climate change is rather technocratic and could be perceived to be top down and elitist. And by that I mean, you know, all of this language about net zero or biodiversity net gain. I mean, what on earth do those terms mean? You know, it could not have been designed to be more meaningless and to put more people off if you tried. And so I feel, and this is something that I'm working very closely with a group called the Climate Majority Project on, I feel that there's a job of work to be done. In particular, right now, it's very timely to be talking much more about climate adaptation, which is not to say that decarbonization and getting emissions down is any less urgent. Clearly, it is vitally urgent. But the advantage of addressing people through the lens of climate adaptation and climate resilience is that it means that the actions that we're talking about are much more meaningful in people's everyday lives and their communities. And so when you're talking, for example, about how to help communities become more resilient in the face of floods or right now in the cases of drought, when you're talking about how to build stronger communities around coming together to address those issues, I think you've got a better chance of being able to demonstrate to people that this is an agenda that has immediate benefits for them, that it is not something that is imposed from the outside, that it is something that is meaningful, and that it is something that can actually improve their everyday lives now.
31: So is this the reason why when you made this series for The Rest Is Politics, the title was When Nature Becomes a Security Threat? Because you wanted to reframe the polarization that has happened on climate as a way of actually bringing it back to real things that are going to affect real people's lives today.
32: Yes, exactly that. It was about trying to make it more direct, more meaningful, to demonstrate as well, frankly, that this is not just an agenda that is the realm of Greenpeace or Friends of the Earth or the Green Party, that we've actually had a suppressed report, the Joint Intelligence Committee report, that was produced by MI5, by MI6, by GCHQ. You know, these are basically key security chiefs, intelligence chiefs in the UK, who are themselves saying that this is the climate collapse and nature collapse are one of the greatest challenges that we face in terms of national security, right up there with cyber attacks or terrorism or anything else. And so it felt to me that it was an important way of being able to demonstrate that this is a widely shared agenda. This isn't some kind of niche concern. This is a concern of the people whose job it is to try to protect us and keep the country safe.
31: You know, one of the guests you spoke to was a retired army general, Richard Nuji, who we also had on the show, who talked about how he saw climate change play out on the battlefield, where, at least in his regiment, the people hurt during the Iraq War weren't hurt because of the war, but because of the temperatures that they were experiencing and how they were adapting or dealing with it. This is only going to happen more and more and more. Now, the urgency to act on climate change is something that has always been part of the conversation around climate change. At what point do we go, how much more can we make this case? How much stronger can we make this case for people to take it seriously? Like, at what point do you think there is an inevitability to action?
32: Well, if you had described the situation that we find ourselves in today, if you had described that to me some years ago, I would have said, well, surely this is it. You know, this is it. We are in the widespread drought, the second drought, I think, in 3 or 4 years. We've got farmers who are telling us that they are desperate about harvests and that our own food security could be at risk. We've got the Joint Intelligence Committee, our key security chiefs in the country, telling us that this is a massive problem. And yet at the same time, there's a live conversation going on about whether or not we should have more drilling in the North Sea.
31: I'm Akshat Rathi, and you've been listening to an excerpt of the Zero podcast on Bloomberg Radio. You can hear all the latest episodes of Zero on Apple, Spotify, and anywhere else you get your podcasts. 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
1: Starbucks has announced it's laying off 224 more employees. The Seattle Times reports this is split between roles at the company's Seattle headquarters and remote positions. Meanwhile, immigrant rights groups are urging Governor Bob Ferguson to dedicate emergency funds to preserve health care for families facing federal Medicaid cuts. Around 1,500 immigrants in our state are expected to lose coverage in October. And a hunger strike is over at the Northwest Ice Processing Center. The Seattle Times reports the strike began last Tuesday over alleged poor food conditions and medical neglect. In other news, federal tax deadlines could be pushed back a year for wildfire victims in 7 Washington counties and 3 tribal nations. Governor Ferguson says the delay is meant to give affected taxpayers more time to recover. I'm Lillian James. You're listening to Northwest News Radio.
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4: From Bloomberg World Headquarters in New York, I'm Doug Krisner. Let's update top stories in market action. Samsung Electronics is planning to announce a new shareholder return package today. We are told it could be worth as much as $79 billion. Now, Samsung is expected to unveil the plans to allocate these funds between dividends and stock buybacks, as well as the time frame for carrying out this program. A board meeting is scheduled to take place at around 4 p.m. local time. That would be after the close of the Korean equity market. And then afterwards, a disclosure of the details. Anthropic is preparing to match or even beat the size of SpaceX's record-setting IPO, which was a little more than $86 billion. We are told Anthropic is still running the numbers and skirting questions about the valuation. The company is planning to file to go public as soon as the end of this month. Separately, Anthropic is planning to allow business customers to keep greater control of their data when using Anthropic's most capable AI models. Now, that is a stark change from an earlier policy on data retention intended to mitigate potential cyber attacks. The U.S. Treasury is deepening its resolve to get government bond yields down. The department is now planning efforts to buy back longer-term government debt. In an interview earlier today with CNBC, Treasury Secretary Bessent said buybacks could be more than $4 billion per operation. Yesterday, the Treasury Department surprised markets in saying it would increase by at least double the size of buybacks for longer-dated securities. That announcement sent longer-term yields lower, but the move proved short-lived. Today, the yield on the 10-year rose above levels seen yesterday. rising about 6 basis points to 470, and we are trading at about that level now in the Tokyo session. We check markets for you throughout the day here on Bloomberg. In Tokyo, the Nikkei down 0.9%. The equity market in Seoul is off about 0.1%. And in Sydney, the ASX 200 is down about 0.2%. Global news, 24 hours a day, whenever you want it, with Bloomberg News Now. This is Bloomberg.
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31: 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Each week, Zero explores the policies, tactics, and technologies taking us to a future of zero emissions. This week, I'm speaking with Caroline Lucas, former leader of the UK Green Party. There is a perception of the Green Party which holds back many people from joining it, that it is considered to be sort of anti-consumption, anti-tech, does not really want to build things, you know, not just in opposition to nuclear, which there are historical reasons for, but opposition to transmission. In one way, some people put Green Party as being NIMBY, not in my backyard people. Do you think the Green Party is a NIMBY party?
32: I think there's so much to actually push back on about what you've said. I mean, we're not against technology. We're just in favor of the right technology in the right place. And you mentioned nuclear power, and nuclear power is very clearly the wrong technology at the wrong time. I mean, it's slow, it's massively costly, and won't help us to get to where we need to be in terms of extra energy and in terms of getting our emissions down anything like fast enough. In terms of NIMBY, in terms of planning laws, I think we care about everyone's backyard, and we want to make sure that we've got the right housing in the right place, and therefore that we have a proper debate over development, and make sure that we're hearing people's concerns, but also recognizing that we do have a housing crisis in this country. So yes, let's start building on brownfield sites. Let's not listen only to the house builders, who again have a vested interest in building straight away on Greenbelt. They already have thousands and thousands of housing starts that they could be putting in place if they chose to, but it's kind of lucrative for them to wait until the prices go higher. So I think, you know, there are all sorts of reasons why we want to challenge the existing system. But I think simply to label that NIMBY is slightly missing the point.
31: There is a form of environmentalism that is growing on the left, which is going against the NIMBY philosophy. This is sort of showing up in the abundance agenda in the US, for example, and the creation of what are now called the YIMBYs, which is yes in my backyard, please. Build more, please. What do you make of that reaction to the NIMBY problem that may not be a green problem, but certainly is a problem?
32: I mean, I just think that these labels aren't terribly helpful. I think it's much more helpful to talk about what kind of economy that we want and how the economy is a kind of subset of the wider environment, the planet, and not the other way around. And so when it comes to the abundance agenda, you know, I'm all for abundance when it comes to, you know, hedonism and having a good time and so forth. But if that somehow means that we just ignore the fact that there are limits to ongoing, ever-increasing economic growth, then I would have deep concerns about it. I mean, yes, of course, we all know that the economic development can be made more efficient, and it's right that it should be. But at the end of the day, there's nowhere on earth that has totally decoupled production from emissions. And therefore, there are some parameters within which development needs to take place and not exceed. And you all know better than I that, you know, all of those models that look at whether or not we're overshooting the kind of safe space when it comes to, you know, waste production or various different emissions from different kinds of sources. You know, we are pushing those planetary boundaries in a way that is totally unsustainable right now. We are well bursting outside of those planetary boundaries on many counts. And therefore, it is right that we look at how we bring our emissions back down into a way that is fair and guarantees that everybody can live in a way that is decent. I mean, it comes back to Kate Raworth and her famous donut, you know, to make sure that nobody falls down in the middle, in other words, in that space where they don't have enough, but at the same time, making sure that the rest of us are not kind of pushing so widely at the outer limits of that donut that we're exceeding those planetary boundaries.
0: Yeah, I want to come back to planetary boundaries, but there was one way maybe in which I can make the example specific. So given, I don't know, we're in the fourth or the fifth heat wave of this summer, here in the UK, there is a conversation around air conditioning. And some people are calling for there being deregulation because currently lots and lots of planning laws stop people from building or putting an air conditioner in their apartment. I'm in one of those apartments, a new build where, you know, regulations will stop me from having a condenser unit that goes outside my flat. How do you deal with the question about whether the UK should get more air conditioners and do so through deregulation for adaptation reasons? It sort of combines all these questions of building, about adapting, about the cost of adaptation. Do you think the UK should get

0: I absolutely agree that kind of retrospectively, yes, we need to be looking at where those air conditioners are vital for life and for things like kids being able to learn. But at the same time, we have got to change the way we build going forward. We can't simply think that we can retrofit our way out of this, that we need to have much better planning laws about planning and building in a way that keeps properties cooler in the summer and warmer in the winter. You know, I heard your conversation with Dale Vince just recently, where you know you were pointing out to him that heat pumps can also become coolers, and that seems a positive thing too. To the extent that we can make sure that some of the poorest families can also get access to those, because we know that it's often poorer families who are going to be in places where it's going to be much harder, even if they could afford it, frankly, to be able to have access to air conditioning. If I could just say one more thing, which would be that it feels to me that a really important missing part of this conversation would be about how we have community areas that are cooler. And so just as, you know, when in very cold spells, then, you know, libraries and other public spaces will open their doors to people to keep warm, you know, we absolutely need to have an adaptation strategy that is based on places where people can come to keep cool as well.
1: And so going back to your conversation about planetary boundaries and the donut economics, Kate Raworth formulation, part of that formulation is, of course, don't let people fall in the middle, in the hole. But the other one is that there are these boundaries that we must respect. Now, on respecting those boundaries, it inevitably raises a question about whether there should be degrowth, whether we should not be just chasing economic growth. Where do you stand on degrowth? And do you think degrowth agenda can ever win an election?
0: I mean, I share your skepticism if you mean, you know, can I imagine people kind of marching through the streets with placards saying, what do we want? Degrowth. When do we want it now? I don't think it's going to be a popular slogan, if you like, but I do absolutely think that there needs to be limits to the amount of indiscriminate economic growth that is going on. I still feel slightly resistant to labels, particularly when you call it degrowth, because I think as soon as you do that, you're raising the issue of growth and then you're trying to negate it. You're not talking about anything that's very positive. I don't think degrowth in itself sounds like something that people are going to aspire to. Whereas if we talked about thriving communities, irrespective of whether or not they're growing, that, it feels to me, is somewhere where people can feel attracted, they can be interested, they can think, well, what would a thriving community really look like? And it probably wouldn't necessarily be looking like, you know, maximizing every last drop of GDP, because we know that gross domestic product GDP can rise, you know, as high as you like, but it doesn't necessarily mean that it's reaching those people who need greater income and prosperity in order to thrive. So I think let's talk about what we do want, which is thriving communities within a framework which does not bust through our planetary boundaries, rather than have these labels, which I think for most people don't really mean anything. And even if they do, they don't sound terribly attractive.
1: So at the moment, you have in Andy Burnham a prime minister who's probably more on the left than there has been a prime minister in the recent few decades in the UK.
0: That's quite a low bar, but yes, you're right.
1: True. But even Andy Burnham, you know, is now starting to talk about drilling in the North Sea, is having to talk about the bond markets, is having to worry about these things because of the financial situation that he finds the country in, which now he is the leader. And that financial situation is of real debt to real investors, which is why the bond markets show up as this powerful force, even though they seem wonky and don't seem like they connect to real people's lives. They do, because it's the money that the government has borrowed from the market to allow for the services that the government must provide to its citizens. And the bond markets are one of the places where the strongest push for economic growth comes from. Because yes, if you do have economic growth, your ability to pay back the debt and invest in the things that the government must invest in becomes easier. I take your point about making the message about thriving communities. I think that's a much better positive frame in which the things that the government needs to do, regardless of economic growth, can fit in. But in a financial situation, as it is for the UK, and this is not just a UK problem, it's a problem for many, many other countries, how

0: do you make that case? How do you make the case for investment when you can't even borrow to provide the services that you need to provide today?
1: Well, I think I would challenge that slightly. I mean, I think there's a huge difference between borrowing to give people massive tax cuts, which of course was the Liz Truss approach, which very soon kind of hit the buffers, and borrowing to invest in the green economy, for example, which we know is just about the fastest area of the economy that is growing, and therefore people can feel confident that there are going to be positive returns on that investment. So I think it does depend on what you're investing in. And I think as well, when it comes to finances and so forth, you'll know that one of the headline proposals from Zach Polansky is absolutely around a wealth tax. And he is by no means alone in saying that we should be looking at measures like that. There would be ways of doing it that would be perfectly fine for the bond markets, because what they want essentially is certainty. They want clear guidelines of as to what a government is planning to do. And I think there's a way that we could do that in a way that would raise the money that we need and allow us as well to borrow to a certain extent if it is for investment in that kind of green economy.
0: I'm Akshat Rathi, and you've been listening to an excerpt of the Zero Podcast on Bloomberg Radio. 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
4: Sherry Preston. After first taking aim at the Midwest, a major storm system moved into the Northeast overnight. On Long Island, social media video captured the moment what's believed to have been a funnel cloud moved through.
5: Tornado? No, this is some lightning there. This is a tornado.
6: I hear it. That is a tornado. And oh my God, it is spinning around.
5: This is insane.
6: No, we might have to get downstairs, guys.
4: ABC's Phil Tate is in Atlantic Beach in Nassau County.
7: The Sun and Surf Beach Club was impacted by last night's weather that brought heavy rains and intense winds. There were about 100 people here that were occupying about 30 cabanas and were told that they have all been destroyed. There was a spinning column of air and water that could be seen both in Atlantic Beach and in Eastern Rockaway. But today, the National Weather Service will be taking a closer look to see if the waterspout hit land, which would then be deemed as a tornado.
4: Wind and rain brought trees down in Indiana a week ago, and some across the state still have no power because of it. Indiana Governor Mike Braun says the impact of the storm was incredible.
8: 25 homes had 3 to 4 feet of water. Amazing the number of local volunteers.
4: After a record 272 days at sea amid deteriorating conditions, the 5,000 sailors and Marines aboard the USS Lincoln are headed home. They should be back in the U.S. in 4 to 5 weeks. President Trump's one-time fixer reunites with his old boss. Here's ABC's Karen Waugh.
9: President Trump and Michael Cohen talking in public for the first time in 8 years in a taped interview for Cohen's radio show.
10: They weaponized you like nobody's ever been weaponized, like few have been.
11: Maybe just you and I, sir.
9: Cohen was Trump's personal attorney and fixer for a decade before an epic public blowout. 8 years ago today, Cohen pleaded guilty to tax evasion and campaign finance violations and implicated Trump in hush money payments.
4: All 8 people aboard a charter flight that crashed in western Alaska are believed to have died. The plane had taken off from Anchorage. This is ABC News.
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9: 224 employees are being let go from Starbucks. The Seattle Times reports the affected workers are split between the company's Seattle headquarters and remote positions. This includes 120 corporate employees who refused to transfer to the company's new office in Nashville, according to the Times. It also includes 104 employees who oversee the construction of stores. Since February of 2025, over 2,500 employees have been let go from the company after CEO Brian Nickel took office. In other news, a hunger strike is over at the Northwest Ice Processing Center. The Seattle Times reports the strikers have been promised new menus, bigger portions, and better food. However, advocates say that hasn't been implemented yet. The strike began last Tuesday over alleged poor food conditions and medical neglect. According to the Times, this is the 20th hunger strike at the facility this year. Meanwhile, Washington wildfire victims could get an extra year to file and pay their federal taxes. Governor Ferguson is asking Treasury Secretary Scott Bessent for the extension. Northwest News Radio's Jeff Pogula has more.
14: The governor says evacuations, property damage, business interruptions, and lost records can make it harder for affected taxpayers to meet required deadlines. His request would postpone applicable federal filing and payment deadlines by 1 year. It would only cover 7 counties, though, and 3 tribal nations. In an August 10th emergency proclamation, Ferguson provided state tax relief to affected businesses. The federal request, though, is still pending.
9: As we quickly approach Labor Day, law enforcement agencies across the state are increasing DUI patrols. The Washington Traffic Safety Commission tells Como News there has been an average of 15 traffic-related deaths in the state around Labor Day each year. And the commission warns drivers that impairment can start even before your blood alcohol concentration reaches the legal threshold of 0.08. 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
15: Cameras were installed and active during the World Cup, but were turned off when the matches ended.
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18: The latest city to reconsider using the Flock license plate monitoring system.
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21: This is America in the Morning from Westwood One. Good morning, I'm John Trout. It's Friday, August 21st, 2026. Here's what's coming up on America in the Morning.
22: Gearing up for an economic D-Day on Iran.
23: The greatest coordinated economic isolation in the history of the world.
22: I'm Richard Johnson.
24: The FBI announces the arrest of a 35-year-old woman accused of plotting to bomb the New York State Capitol.
25: The allegations are deeply disturbing.
24: I'm Jim Root.
26: Federal agents seized electronic devices from former Representative Eric Swalwell as to allegations of sexual misconduct. I'm Lisa Dwyer.
27: Police in Philadelphia identify a masked man who's gone viral.
28: Who's scared now?
27: I'm Clayton Neville.
22: NASA's Swift Observatory has been tracking some of the biggest explosions in the universe for more than 20 years. I'm Ben Thomas.
21: Trump and his former fixer reconcile and why stocks plunged Thursday on Wall Street. All ahead on America in the Morning. Now 7 past. On the day that the aircraft carrier USS Abraham Lincoln left the Middle East after a record-setting time at sea, President Trump is putting Iran on notice with what he's calling an economic D-Day, an isolation campaign against the Islamic Republic, unlike anything previous. Correspondent Rich Johnson reports there are still some missing details, and one world superpower who's saying sanctions alone will not put an end to the war.
22: The president announced the moves on social media, but left it to others to explain at least some of the details.
23: This is going to be the greatest coordinated economic isolation in the history of the world.
22: Treasury Secretary Scott Bessent on CNBC said a big part of the campaign will be aimed at other countries, corporations, or anyone who does any business with Iran.
23: Then the U.S. Treasury and the U.S. government, they will put its full might enforce toward enforcing against you.
22: Vice President J.D. Vance also made a media blitz, repeating that the ultimate goal is the same as it ever was.
0: They're under a ton of pressure. That pressure is conducive to our goal of ensuring they don't have a nuclear weapon. Whether they can survive a couple of weeks or a couple of months or possibly longer, so long as they don't have a nuclear weapon, that's what we're focused on.
22: His comment courtesy of Newsmax. Iran's foreign minister called the new threats failed policies that will bring more failures. He also called the threats another attempt by Trump to divert our attention from domestic financial problems. And as the U.S. and Canada have agreed on a short-term tariff ceasefire, Manitoba Premier Wab Kanu told reporters in Ottawa he's not impressed by Trump's new threats.
1: Iran is a bloody Trump's nose already, and they're coming crawling to us, asking for us to include their American firms in procurement and to put the booze back on the shelves. So to me, that's weak. American president is weak.
22: Kanu also called Trump a bad person who can't be trusted. And he's urging Prime Minister Mark Carney to take a tough line when it comes to concessions to the U.S. For now, the president's not naming any countries that might be penalized, what kind of sanctions they would face, cite any legal authorities, or explaining how the penalties might be enforced. I'm Rich Johnson.
21: A New York woman under arrest, charged in connection to an alleged plot to blow up the New York State Capitol building in Albany. Jim Roop reports the woman who converted to Islam was deadly serious about her plans.
24: 35-year-old Jessica Bowie is being charged with providing material support and resources to a terrorist group, in particular, ISIS.
2: Bowie had plotted to use an explosive device to attack the New York State Capitol and the New York State Senators.
24: First Assistant U.S. Attorney John Sarcone says Bowie was allegedly radicalized online and spread messages of hate and violence against the American people.
2: The allegations in this complaint are deeply disturbing, that someone would harbor such hatred toward our way of life.
24: Calling the targeting of the New York State Capitol and senators an attack on democracy itself. FBI Special Agent in Charge Craig Tremoroli alleges Bowie contacted and communicated with ISIS using several social media accounts, alleging she said to a confidential source working with the FBI and posing as an ISIS facilitator,
2: quote, "I want to destroy as much of the building as possible and kill the senators while they are meeting. I want them to lose a lot of important documents as well." She continued, as referenced in the complaint, quote, "I don't want to take this kind of risk and have it kill, what, two or three people. What good is that?"
24: Tremoroli says there is a video of Bowie allegedly purchasing items for that bomb at a home improvement store and casing the Capitol building in Albany, appearing to work in determining where the device should be placed. Tremoroli also says Bowie asked for a weapon so she could shoot any law enforcement officer who approached her planting the device.
2: Make no mistake about it. Miss Bowie's alleged plot was serious, it was dangerous, and thanks to the partnerships on the FBI's Joint Terrorism Task Force, it was foiled.
24: Tremoroli says the FBI will now be working backwards to determine what led up to her actions, and if found guilty, Bowie faces a maximum sentence of 20 years in prison, a $250,000 fine, and a lifetime of supervision when she's released from prison. I'm Jim Roop.
21: 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It's 12 after. Among the stories we're covering next on America in the Morning, congressman under scrutiny by the FBI and Philadelphia's masked bandit identified. After these messages.
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5: It's 21 after. America in the Morning continues. Higher gas prices cut into Americans' overall spending, leading to the slowest sales growth at Walmart's U.S. stores since the earliest months of the pandemic. Walmart shares fell more than 9% in early trading Thursday. The company often viewed as a bellwether for the strength of consumer spending. CNN says the slower growth in stores is partly due to lower drug pricing for GLP-1 weight loss drugs, as well as more customers choosing to shop online rather than in physical stores. Well, Thursday was not the day to look at your 401k as Wall Street suffered through losses as Treasury yields continued to march higher despite the Treasury Department's extraordinary multi-billion dollar buyback operation. Treasury Secretary Scott Bessent said that the debt buyback could actually be larger than the $4 billion that was announced. The 10-year yield gained more than 5 basis points to 4.7%, while the 30-year Treasury bond yield ramped up to 5.25%. Bonds were not the only thing going up. A barrel of West Texas oil rose 3% to $86.83, while the European Brent crude increased to nearly $94 a barrel. Damian Troisi has a recap from Wall Street.
6: I'm Damian Troisi, and this is the AP Markets Report. Stocks fell on Wall Street Thursday, and bond yields rose on a jump in oil prices. The S&P 500 index fell 0.9%. The Dow fell 1.3%. The Nasdaq Composite fell 1%. Treasury yields rose after the price of oil jumped following President Donald Trump's latest threat to Iran. Bond yields have been rising throughout the summer because of worries about stubborn inflation. Walmart slumped after giving a disappointing forecast for its upcoming quarter. Results from retailers are being closely watched as households get squeezed by higher prices on everything from groceries to gas. Damian Troisi, New York.
5: Charter Communications announces its completion of a transaction with Cox Communications and the acquisition of Liberty Broadband Corporation. These transactions create the leading broadband and video company in the nation and the fastest growing mobile provider in its footprint, with now 45 states being served. 24 after. The bromance is on again between Trump and Cohen. When America in the Morning returns after these messages.
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5: It's 26 after. America in the Morning continues. President Trump publicly reconciled Thursday with Michael Cohen, his former attorney who became a key prosecution witness against him. The president called into Cohen's radio show and podcast to argue that the criminal cases they once bitterly fought over were products of political weaponization. Trump's appearance on Cohen's show, their first public conversation since their highly publicized falling out, marks a striking turn in a relationship that went from fierce loyalty to open warfare and now reconciliation. During the interview heard on New York's WABC radio, Trump insisted that Cohen had been used by the president's political opponents and also discussed matters including the war with Iran and immigration and claimed the U.S. economy has never been stronger. Trump and Cohen's relationship fell apart in 2018 when Cohen pleaded guilty to federal crimes in the Stormy Daniels hush money case. A NASA mission to rescue a falling space telescope has ended in failure. Correspondent Ben Thomas has details.
11: NASA's Swift Observatory has been tracking some of the biggest explosions in the universe for more than 20 years, gamma ray bursts and exploding stars. But intense solar activities caused the aging space telescope to lose altitude faster than expected. So early last month, NASA launched a $30 million effort to try to lift it into a longer-lasting orbit. But Catalyst Space Technologies' Link spacecraft has been plagued by control issues, and the company and NASA say they're now ending the attempt, dooming Swift to a fiery reentry through Earth's atmosphere. Its demise is not expected before October. I'm Ben Thomas.
5: America in the Morning for Friday, August 21st, 2026, is produced by Jeff McKay. I'm John Trout. This is Westwood One.
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24: ABC News, I'm Sherry Preston. The National Weather Service reviewing video and damage to determine if a couple of water spouts seen off New York's Long Island yesterday actually reached land. If so, that would make them tornadoes. Parts of the New York City subway system flooding in downpours on Thursday. The FBI arresting a woman accused of planning an attack on the New York State Capitol building in Albany. 35-year-old Jessica Bowie is facing charges of providing material support to ISIS and of allegedly buying items for a bomb. Three undercover informants posed as Islamic radicals as a part of the investigation, says ABC News contributor John Cohen.
25: It's likely that the defense in this case will raise an entrapment defense, but they will have to show that the idea of the attack originated with law enforcement and that law enforcement took actions that would force an otherwise innocent person to engage in this criminal activity.
24: The USS Abraham Lincoln has now left the Middle East after a record 9-month deployment. This is ABC News.
23: A budget crisis in Olympia.
26: Ferguson faces a lot of criticism over his ideas for how to plug a $2.3 billion budget shortfall.
23: And a promise from the governor.
27: We are not going to tax our way out of this thing.
23: But he quickly backtracks.
28: Arguing that a balanced approach was needed to bring the budget into line, Ferguson signed off on the largest tax increase in the state's history.
23: How it affects you and your wallet.
29: Voters could get the final word this fall on the state's new income tax for high earners.
23: Whatever happens next happens here. 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
5: This is America in the Morning from Westwood One. Coming up this half hour.
31: Lawyers for a Massachusetts mother on trial for killing her three kids argue their client was overmedicated. I'm Clayton Neville.
32: The first of 20 deportees from the United States have been sent to Liberia. I'm Donna Water.
33: The man charged with killing two people in a speedboat accident in New York City was in the country illegally. I'm Jeff McKay.
32: At least 757 service members have been wounded since the war began against Iran. I'm Lisa Dwyer.
34: 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I'm the new old tech guy, Chuck Palm.
35: 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I'm Kevin Carr.
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0: Eric Johnson here. I spent the past 30 years working to help make our community better, better informed, better protected when it comes to consumer issues, and better equipped to take on whatever life throws at us. 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
3: Sherry Preston. More strong storms in more parts of the country. Earlier in the week, Illinois, Indiana, Ohio got socked with severe rain. Yesterday, it was the Atlantic coast's turn. ABC Sophie Flay with a rundown.
4: On Long Island, a possible tornado damaged cabanas in Atlantic Beach, a massive waterspout seen off the coast. There was also flooding that trapped people in their cars. In Dover, Delaware, another suspected tornado caused extensive damage to hotels and knocked out power. A state of emergency has been declared.
3: Hundreds in Gary, Indiana are still waiting for lights and air conditioning to come back on more than a week after storms knocked out power.
5: There are still downed trees and power lines across Gary and Northwest Indiana. The utility company doesn't anticipate being able to fully restore power until Tuesday, a full 2 weeks since the storms hit.
3: ABC's Alex Perez in Gary. A charter aircraft carrying 8 people crashing at a remote radar site in western Alaska Thursday. The military says all 8 on board died. An American woman is accused of pledging allegiance to ISIS and planning an attack on the New York State Capitol building in Albany, New York. It's an unusual case, says ABC News contributor John Cohen.
6: Typically, these types of plots are conducted by men. 98% of mass shootings are conducted by male offenders, but there are examples.
3: The woman, who has not yet entered a plea, is also accused of buying materials for a bomb, including nails, batteries, and electrical tape. Still a lot of questions about the return of Harry and Meghan to the UK. ABC's James Longman is at Buckingham Palace.
7: One of the big things that Harry has long said is he wants the British government to cover his family's security, wants to have them pay for it. One of the big arguments that the British government has made is, well, we won't do that because you don't live here. So if maybe the calculation is if we live here, they'll pay for it.
3: After a record 9 months at sea, the USS Abraham Lincoln is headed home and should arrive back in the U.S. in 4 to 5 weeks. 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
8: Starbucks has announced another round of layoffs. This time, 224 workers are being let go. The Seattle Times reports this is split between roles at the company's Seattle headquarters and remote positions. 120 are corporate employees who refuse to relocate to Nashville, and 104 oversee store construction. The layoffs are expected to start October 19th and end November 1st. Meanwhile, another city has second thoughts about using flock cameras. As Northwest News Radio's Eric Hines tells us, it's taking additional steps to make sure they are not used by anyone.
9: The city of Cheney shut down its network of flock cameras in April. This was done to comply with Washington state law. And now it's going a step further by unplugging them so they can no longer be turned on. The Cheney Police Department says they're in the process of removing the cameras, but it has to be done in a way that doesn't damage them so they can be returned to flock. The city stopped using the cameras out of privacy concerns. Neighboring communities like Airway Heights and Spokane County also disabled their reader networks due to the same legal concerns.
8: Federal tax deadlines could be pushed back a year for wildfire victims in 7 Washington counties and 3 tribal nations. Governor Ferguson says the delay is meant to give affected taxpayers more time to recover. Northwest News Radio's Jeff Pogela has the story.
10: Ferguson's request would cover Chelan, Douglas, Ferry, Okanagan, Spokane, Stevens, and Yakima counties. It also includes the Yakima Nation, the Confederated Tribes of the Colville Reservation, and the Spokane Tribe. The governor says the extra time could help people dealing with evacuations, property damage, business interruptions, or lost records. Washington has already provided state tax relief to affected businesses. The federal tax extension, though, has not yet been approved.
8: And a strike is over at the Northwest Ice Processing Center. The Seattle Times reports the strike began last Tuesday over alleged poor food conditions and medical neglect. 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
17: This is America in the Morning from Westwood One. Good morning, I'm John Trout. It's Friday, August 21st, 2026. Here's what's coming up on America in the Morning.
18: Gearing up for an economic D-Day on Iran.
19: The greatest coordinated economic isolation in the history of the world.
18: I'm Richard Johnson.
20: The FBI announces the arrest of a 35-year-old woman accused of plotting to bomb the New York State Capitol.
21: The allegations are deeply disturbing.
20: I'm Jim Root.
22: Federal agents seized electronic devices from former Representative Eric Swalwell as to allegations of sexual misconduct. I'm Lisa Dwyer.
23: Police in Philadelphia identify a masked man who's gone viral.
24: Who's scared now?
23: I'm Clayton Neville.
18: NASA's Swift Observatory has been tracking some of the biggest explosions in the universe for more than 20 years. I'm Ben Thomas.
17: Trump and his former fixer reconcile, and why stocks plunged Thursday on Wall Street. All ahead on America in the Morning. Now 7 past. On the day that the aircraft carrier USS Abraham Lincoln left the Middle East after a record-setting time at sea, President Trump is putting Iran on notice with what he's calling an economic D-Day, an isolation campaign against the Islamic Republic, unlike anything previous. Correspondent Rich Johnson reports there are still some missing details, and one world superpower who's saying sanctions alone will not put an end to the war.
18: The president announced the moves on social media, but left it to others to explain at least some of the details.
19: This is going to be the greatest coordinated economic isolation in the history of the world.
18: Treasury Secretary Scott Bessent on CNBC said a big part of the campaign will be aimed at other countries, corporations, or anyone who does any business with Iran.
19: Then the U.S. Treasury and the U.S. government, they will put its full might and force toward enforcing against you.
18: Vice President J.D. Vance also made a media blitz, repeating that the ultimate goal is the same as it ever was.
0: They're under a ton of pressure. That pressure is conducive to our goal of ensuring they don't have a nuclear weapon. Whether they can survive a couple of weeks or a couple of months or possibly longer, so long as they don't have a nuclear weapon, that's what we're focused on.
18: His comment courtesy of Newsmax. Iran's foreign minister called the new threats failed policies that will bring more failures. He also called the threats another attempt by Trump to divert our attention from domestic financial problems. And as the U.S. and Canada have agreed on a short-term tariff ceasefire, Manitoba Premier Wab Kanu told reporters in Ottawa he's not impressed by Trump's new threats.
1: Iran is a bloody Trump's nose already, and they're coming crawling to us asking for us to include their American firms in procurement and to put the booze back on the shelves. So to me, that's weak. American president is weak.
18: Kanu also called Trump a bad person who can't be trusted. And he's urging Prime Minister Mark Carney to take a tough line when it comes to concessions to the U.S. For now, the president's not naming any countries that might be penalized, what kind of sanctions they would face, cite any legal authorities, or explaining how the penalties might be enforced. I'm Rich Johnson.
17: A New York woman under arrest, charged in connection to an alleged plot to blow up the New York State Capitol building in Albany. Jim Roop reports the woman who converted to Islam was deadly serious about her plans.
20: 35-year-old Jessica Bowie is being charged with providing material support and resources to a terrorist group, in particular, ISIS.
4: Bowie had plotted to use an explosive device to attack the New York State Capitol and the New York State senators.
20: First Assistant U.S. Attorney John Sarcone says Bowie was allegedly radicalized online and spread messages of hate and violence against the American people.
4: The allegations in this complaint are deeply disturbing, that someone would harbor such hatred toward our way of life.
20: Calling the targeting of the New York State Capitol and senators an attack on democracy itself. FBI Special Agent in Charge Craig Tremoroli alleges Bowie contacted and communicated with ISIS using several social media accounts, alleging she said to a confidential source working with the FBI and posing as an ISIS facilitator,
4: quote, "I want to destroy as much of the building as possible and kill the senators while they are meeting. I want them to lose a lot of important documents as well." She continued, as referenced in the complaint, quote, "I don't want to take this kind of risk and have it kill, what, two or three people. What good is that?"
20: Gemaroli says there is a video of Bowie allegedly purchasing items for that bomb at a home improvement store and casing the Capitol building in Albany, appearing to work in determining where the device should be placed. Gemaroli also says Bowie asked for a weapon so she could shoot any law enforcement officer who approached her planting the device.
4: Make no mistake about it. Miss Bowie's alleged plot was serious, it was dangerous, and thanks to the partnerships on the FBI's Joint Terrorism Task Force, it was foiled.
20: Tremoroli says the FBI will now be working backwards to determine what led up to her actions, and if found guilty, Bowie faces a maximum sentence of 20 years in prison, a $250,000 fine, and a lifetime of supervision when she's released from prison. I'm Jim Roop.
17: 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It's 12 after. Among the stories we're covering next on America in the Morning, congressman under scrutiny by the FBI and Philadelphia's masked bandit identified. After these messages.
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7: It's 5 till. America in the Morning continues. Residents of Gary, Indiana, along with other towns in northwest Indiana, have been in the dark for days, and it may be into next week before power is restored. Frustrations mounting following a series of storms that brought massive rain, winds, and damage to the area southeast of Chicago on August 11th. Residents are still waiting for life to get back to normal. Power authorities are saying that the lights may be on by next Tuesday. Utility crews have been working around the clock to repair the nearly 300 power poles left damaged in recent storms, along with downed trees and other debris. Public schools in Gary will remain closed, and many are resorting to food banks and other donation points to get much-needed hot meals and supplies. Well, if your local theater has electricity and you're heading there this weekend, while it may be a little early for horror movies, it's not stopping a new Insidious film on the big screen. Entertainment reporter Kevin Carr has a sneak peek at Insidious.
8: It's time for a sixth helping of spectral hauntings with Insidious Out of the Further.
9: We were really happy until I started having these dreams.
8: This time around, we abandon the Lambert family for a new twist. A single mother and her daughter are suddenly experiencing unexplained events where dreams merge into real life.
10: Those are not dreams, Gemma.
8: Soon the mother learns there are dark forces trying to escape into our world using her as a conduit.
10: But you can do something I didn't know was possible. You can bring demons back to the human world.
8: The last few Insidious movies have not been great, but this one gives a fresh spin on things.
10: What happens if I can't control this?
8: Sure, it has all the silly elements we expect from these movies, but with a decent concept and a committed cast, the movie works better than I thought it would. And it never quite got silly enough to lose me as a viewer.
10: I'm scaring my daughter. I need someone to tell me how to stop this.
8: Oh, and God bless Lin Shaye for riding the wave of this franchise success and being one of the best things about these movies.
10: You have a rare gift. The ability to travel into the realm between this world and the next one.
8: There are some unique ideas with nods to horror classics like Halloween, Poltergeist, and A Nightmare on Elm Street.
10: When the dead rise, it will be the end of the living.
8: And in some ways, the film contains some pretty unsettling stuff. Insidious Out of the Further gets 4 ghosts out of 5. I'm Kevin Carr, and that's the way I see it.
7: America in the Morning for Friday, August 21st, 2026 is produced by Jeff McKay. I'm John Trout. This is Westwood One.
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5: Sherry Preston. The latest part of the country dealing with weather chaos. The Northeast as a series of storms swept through the region, bringing damaging winds and heavy rain along the I-95 corridor. One person suffered minor injuries. ABC's Morgan Norwood.
6: Powerful, fast-moving storms slamming the Northeast. From D.C. to Philly to New York. On Long Island, a waterspout coming ashore.
7: It's a tornado.
6: Hitting two beach clubs, damaging or destroying dozens of cabanas. Massive planks of wood piercing structures and littering the beach. Firefighters digging through the torn apart structures, making sure no one was trapped.
5: The National Weather Service working to verify several tornadoes that sprung up overnight. An arrest in New York, a 35-year-old woman now in custody, accused of plotting with ISIS to blow up the Capitol building in Albany.
8: Authorities charging Jessica Bowie with providing material support to ISIS and claiming that she asked a confidential informant how to make a bomb that she planned to detonate while state lawmakers were in session. The FBI sent confidential informants posing as Islamic radicals to communicate with Bowie, who was 35 after she allegedly posted concerning comments online and allegedly swore her allegiance to the leader of ISIS.
5: ABC Chief Law and Justice Correspondent Pierre Thomas. In Philadelphia, police have a suspect in the case of a man chasing after women near City Hall while wearing a scary clown mask. However, that person is not in custody. After a record 9 months at sea, the USS Abraham Lincoln now headed home.
9: They were only supposed to be out on that aircraft carrier for about 6 to 7 months, but that mission was extended the longer this war with Iran has continued to drag on. And of course, all of it comes amid new reporting about the worsening conditions on board that aircraft carrier.
5: ABC's Rachel Scott. President Trump travels to South Carolina today to stump for Lindsey Graham's sister as she tries to win the GOP primary for her brother's Senate seat. You're listening to ABC News.
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5: These days, Americans are making fewer trips to the liquor store.
12: Not since Gallup began asking whether we drank have so many of us said no. 54% of U.S. adults say they do consume alcohol, mirroring last year's figure, which was the lowest since 1939. Despite the finding that an occasional glass of red wine, for example, might actually be good for you, 51% of respondents to the Gallup survey believe that even moderate drinking is unhealthy. Jim Ryan, ABC News.
5: The United States has now deported nearly 2,300 Mexicans to Guatemala and sent dozens more to Honduras. Until the Trump administration, most Mexicans deported from the U.S. were sent back to Mexico. The first flights taking Haitians who no longer qualify for temporary protected status in the U.S., also back in Haiti, they have now landed. A hearing on a new trial granted for a Texas teen convicted of murder.
13: The Texas teenager Carmelo Anthony appeared in court Thursday, this time before a new judge as he pushes for a new trial. A jury rejected his claims of self-defense in June and sentenced him to 35 years in prison for killing Austin Metcalf during a confrontation at a high school track meet. Wednesday, the former judge was removed from the case after Anthony's legal team argued he'd enforced overly strict courtroom rules and gave an interview after the trial was over. Dave Packer, ABC News.
5: Prosecutors called the deadly stabbing plain and simple murder. Defense argued Anthony acted in self-defense when he stabbed Metcalf last year.
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14: Good Friday morning. Crossing all the things, hoping for a Friday light. So far, I think we're off to an accident-free start. I have seen some fog, north sounders more so. So if you're on the highway to Trestle between Everett and Lake Stevens, careful. Westbound side, you got 13 minutes. You're the busier side, obviously. Everett down to Seattle looks pretty clear. 30-minute travel time for southbound riders. Just the southbound stretch between Everett and Linwood's good 15 minutes. Northbound 17, first volume exiting at Boeing Freeway. Westbound State Route 522, a little foggier out of Monroe. That's a 17-minute travel time. Not bad at all. Eastside travelers, 405's issue-free, as far as I understand. End-to-end, you see something you want to share, you can. 206-421-1000. There was reports of significant police activity off of State Route 516 and the Valley Freeway earlier this morning. I believe that's cleared out. Seemed to be uneventful on I-5 heading up through the Central Sound and in towards Seattle. In the Northwest News Radio Traffic Center, I'm Libby Kay.
7: We had a check of the forecast. Well, looks like we're going to be having some sunshine today. Look for highs near 80 degrees, increasing clouds, though, but still warm. Looks like about a 50% chance of rain tomorrow, but then back to dry conditions on Sunday. Highs in the low 70s, mostly sunny into the first part of next week with highs in the mid-70s. Taking a look at conditions around the Sound. Bremerton. 57 and clear. Looks like Olympia clear in 60 degrees. Tacoma clear skies in 60 as well. Clear in 62 in downtown Seattle.
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7: 5:06, I'm Jeff Pogula in for Eric Heintz, who is on assignment. The deal to sell the Seattle Seahawks is a big step closer to closing. We get more from Northwest News Radio's Rich Johnson.
15: Two NFL committees have unanimously recommended approval of the sale from the Paul Allen estate to tech billionaire Vinod Khosla and his family. Now it's up to all NFL owners to vote on the more than $9.6 billion deal next week. Seattle University's Natalie Welsh, director of the MBA and sport program, tells Como News the record price tag for an NFL team is a sign of the times.
16: It seems that now everyone kind of wants a piece of sports, including really the NFL. You have Netflix, you have Amazon, all these other players in the market now.
15: Three quarters of the league's 31 other owners must vote yes for the sale to go through. That vote happens next Wednesday at the owners' meeting in Atlanta. Rich Johnson, Northwest News Radio.
7: Washington voters will see a ballot statement saying an income tax repeal would reduce funding for education and human services. Initiative 645 would repeal the state's 9.9 tax on annual individual income over $1 million, what a lot of people call the millionaire's tax. But the Washington State Standard reports the state Supreme Court commissioner denied activist Arthur West's request to block that ballot statement. West argues the law requiring it is unconstitutional and the wording could sway voters. State fiscal analysis says repealing the proposed millionaire's tax would reduce projected revenue by about $11.4 billion through 2031. West's broader appeal continues and the justices have yet to decide whether they will hear the case. Dozens of Starbucks corporate employees who don't want to move to Nashville won't be working for the company at all. A new WARN notice filed with the state. Starbucks says it's laying off about 120 workers who declined offers to move to the firm's Nashville offices. Another 100 workers are also being let go as part of the restructuring that Starbucks announced back in May. Most of those people work in the department that designs and develops new coffee houses. Good news about Seattle's hold as a tech hub. The city ranks number 2 in North America for its competitive advantages. This new CBRE scorecard puts Seattle ahead of New York, Austin, and Boston, with the Bay Area taking the top spot. Tech jobs now make up 10% of our local workforce, with more than 41,000 workers with AI skills among the group. Seattle tech workers earn an average of $190,000 a year. That's about 21,000 less than those in the Bay Area. GeekWire does point to one warning sign, though. Seattle is losing workers in their 20s, raising concerns about the next generation of talent. But with the University of Washington ranking among the nation's top AI programs, Seattle's tech pipeline could still have plenty of fuel. Another poll has come out showing deep dissatisfaction for Seattle Mayor Katie Wilson. Chris Daniels with Como News has details.
17: Concerns over the safety of the public appears to have eroded support even within her base. That's according to a new poll by the Fulcrum Strategy Group and released by the Seattle Metropolitan Chamber of Commerce. Her favorability rating was a meager 37%, and two-thirds of self-described Seattle liberals giving her unfavorable marks.
18: Mayors over time, their favorable rating always goes down after a honeymoon period. But just 4 months ago, the mayor's favorable was at 56%. It's now at 37%. That is a precipitous drop in just 4 months, and not something I've really seen before.
17: Andrew Tebow conducted the poll and has surveyed voters for 40 years.
18: Not seen something this bad this early.
7: The poll was spread across 500 registered voters in each district of the city of Seattle. We're learning of a $2.5 million settlement reached this month by Snohomish County and the mother of a man who died while in detox at the county jail. 32-year-old Sean Hanchett died in 2022. His mother filed a federal lawsuit earlier this year alleging negligence and civil rights violations. She contended that jailers failed to provide appropriate attention to Hanchett, who was going through opioid withdrawal. Snohomish County Sheriff's Office declined the Everett Herald's request for comment. And a burglar who broke into a Portland business 3 years ago and who was shot and wounded by the owner has lost his $10 million lawsuit against that owner. Jury took just a few hours this week to rule that James Grant was justified in shooting the burglar, Kenneth Voiles. The verdict ended a 7-day trial in which Voiles claimed that he broke into the granite and marble shop looking for anything to help him get by. Grant, who was sleeping in the back, encountered Voiles threw a jar of urine at him and eventually fired three times, wounding Voiles. Grant said that Voiles was about to attack him, but Voiles denies that allegation.
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7: 5:11. A sports column about girls competing against transgender athletes from columnist Mac Culkins is one you will not be reading in the Seattle Times. That's why Culkins says he is no longer a Seattle Times sports columnist. We get more from Tyler Cunnington of Como News.
19: Matt Culkins has written hundreds, if not thousands, of stories during his 11 years with the Seattle Times.
20: That could be whether, the Mariners manager should keep his job or not. It could be whether a player should get traded. And in some places, it's where sports and politics intersect.
19: Which is exactly what happened in late July as the Seattle Storm hosted the Indiana Fever, with some fans showing up in support of Fever guard Sophie Cunningham, who had recently called it, quote, common sense to want to protect young female athletes from competing against biological males. Among the small group of supporters at the game were two teens from Washington who say they have encountered biological males in their respective sports and have spoken out on the issue since.
20: And their whole contention was, look, we're not anti-trans. We can't make that clear enough. We just think that biological girls should have their own spaces. And that really was the essence of my column. It was, just because you agree with Sophie Cunningham or Annalie or Francis, it doesn't make you transphobic.
19: Culkin says he submitted the column to editors who concluded days later it was not going to be published.
20: Because you didn't say what you were doing beforehand, which I didn't really believe as an excuse.
19: So he resigned, citing three other columns in recent years that were also shot down, according to him, due to the political tone, a struggle he says his other colleagues have not often had to face.
20: I think most of our columnists kind of do go a certain way. We'll just say kind of the liberal left-wing way. It's frustrating when you don't feel like you can totally do your job because you have to stay away from certain topics.
21: Now, we did reach out to the Seattle Times, and they told us we do not comment on personnel matters. Meanwhile, Culkin says he will remain writing about sports and other different kinds of topics on his personal Substack page, which is also where you can find the full unpublished version of that column if you would like to read it for yourself.
7: That's Tyler Cunnington of Como News.
0: This is a Bloomberg Money Minute. In a move aimed at bringing down our grocery bills, President Trump says he will allow tariff relief for some ground beef imports. Beef is one of the biggest drivers of food inflation right now in the U.S. He says this beef will be sold at 25% below current market prices. The average cost of ground beef is more than $7 a pound. President Trump did not reveal the source of those imports. A rebound for stocks. Futures are on the rise this morning, putting the tech-heavy NASDAQ 100 index on track to end a five-day losing streak. And Waymo is taking more control of the brains behind its robo-taxis. The Alphabet-owned company has built its own custom computer chip to help its robo-taxis process sensor data faster, react to traffic, and navigate complicated city streets. The chip is now in production in Waymo's newest vehicles, reducing the company's reliance on suppliers such as NVIDIA and Advanced Micro Devices. Waymo is the robo-taxi leader in the U.S. Courtney Donahoe, Bloomberg Radio.
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7: That's traffic with Libby Kay.
1: Thanks, Jeff. Good morning. All right. So, yeah, it seems pretty good so far. I have seen a little bit of a travel time climb between Lacey and DuPont. You're up to 14 minutes. It seems clear to me. It's still pretty dark. So there may be some patches of fog that I'm not noticing. I have more so noticed that for North Sounders. But again, you are starting to build, it looks like, for South Sounders, trying to get in toward Nisqually. Now, we're okay in toward Tacoma to Tukwila, northbound I-5, 20 minutes, 15 of that in the Federal Way to SeaTac span. Had reports of some police activity earlier this morning off of 167 and Willis Road. I don't know that we have any major issue through there right now. Valley Freeway travelers, if you're coming up out of Sumner to Auburn, maybe 14 minutes for you. 16 minutes Auburn to Renton, and 405 looks good as it builds off of the Valley Freeway. It's a 14-minute travel time. I-5 travelers moving well both directions in towards Seattle. State Route 520 westbound ramp to northbound I-5 open again. In the Northwest News Radio Traffic Center, I'm Libby Kay.
7: 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Now check of the forecast. There is Theron.
22: We have some pockets of low clouds and fog this morning, mainly out toward the coast. Otherwise, we're going to start out partly sunny. Clouds will be increasing as the day goes on. Our temperatures, low to mid-80s today. A cool down when it comes to Saturday and Sunday, and a change as well. Slight chance of a shower in the morning or even a thunder shower over the Cascades. Be prepared for that on Saturday. Waking up mostly cloudy, a little bit soggy out there. Some sun breaks by the afternoon. And then we're going to be a bit warmer on Sunday as we dry things out. Just a few leftover showers Sunday morning, and then dry throughout the afternoon and partly sunny. In the Como Weather Center, I'm Theron Zong, Como News.
7: At the moment, clear skies and 61 in downtown Seattle. 5:16, coming up 5:17, time for a check of sports. The Mariners back home tonight after another rough finish to their road trip. Milwaukee beat Seattle 7-4 yesterday, taking 2 of 3 in the series. George Kirby gave up 6 runs in the first inning, while Garrett Mitchell homered and drove in 3 for the Braves. M's could not dig out of the hole. Seattle now 60-68, 3 games out of the final AL wildcard spot. M's open a 3-game set with the Cubs tonight at T-Mobile Park. But the bigger Mariners story comes tomorrow. Top pitching prospect Cade Anderson makes his major league debut against Chicago. The 22-year-old left-hander was the 3rd overall pick in last year's draft and has dominated Double A. Seattle Seahawks in Nashville today for a joint practice with the Titans. Seattle added 2-time Pro Bowl cornerback Trevon Diggs this week, giving the defending Super Bowl champions another veteran option in the secondary. Seahawks and the Titans play Sunday at 5 in Seattle's second preseason game. And the Sounders are trying to stop a club record 8-game MLS losing streak. Austin beat Seattle 2-1 Wednesday at Lumen Field. Sounders visit FC Cincinnati tomorrow at 4:30. And Tacoma's Soundview Little League team is still unbeaten in Williamsport. Soundview shut out the Southeast Region 2-0 in its World Series opener and faces Orange, Texas today at noon. That's Check of Sports.
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7: 5:20 on your Friday morning. I'm Jeff Pogula in for Eric Heintz. Democrats deciding between Boston, Denver, and Philadelphia for the party's 2028 convention.
25: Democratic National Committee Chair Ken Martin discussed the decision on his X platform, saying each city presented a strong bid. Atlanta and Chicago were trimmed off the final list of potential sites. The three selected cities could offer some insight into what the party is looking to find in the next presidential election. Denver has been the site of a growing progressive movement within the party, and Boston has a strong Democratic donor base. Philadelphia is in a key swing state that President Trump won in the last election. I'm Tammy Trujillo.
7: The federal investigation into allegations of sexual misconduct against former California Congressman Eric Swalwell is moving forward. The FBI served a pair of search warrants on Swalwell over the weekend, the first demanding his electronic devices and the second at his home in Washington, D.C. ABC's Peter Haralambos has more.
26: This appears to all stem from the flurry of allegations we saw when he was running for governor in California. We've seen multiple women accuse him of misconduct, and we saw him suspend his campaign back in April, the day before the San Francisco Chronicle reported that an ex-staffer alleged that he sexually assaulted her twice when she was too intoxicated to consent. Lana Drews has alleged that Swalwell drugged and raped her at a political event they both attended back in 2018.
7: Swalwell has denied all the allegations. Along with the federal civil rights investigation, he's also facing investigations in Los Angeles and New York City. Well, it remains a mess in parts of Indiana now several days after devastating storms blew through the region.
27: This is the second week now.
28: Shatia Hardin lives in Gary, Indiana.
27: We can be used to it, but it's not okay for us to be used to it.
28: Living without power since storms hit some 10 days ago.
27: It's not okay for us to continually be in survival mode.
28: Northern Indiana Public Service Company says it has restored power to more than 300,000 customers since August 11th. But as of Thursday, more than 60,000 were still without electricity, forced to throw away spoiled food and lining up for hot meals. I'm Ben Thomas.
7: A major cosmetics company is apologizing over its treatment years ago of an actress who died this week. ABC's Andrea Fujii has the latest.
29: Neutrogena is addressing days of backlash over how it treated Hayden Panettiere. Earlier this year, Panettiere said the skincare giant didn't re-sign her as a spokesperson in 2016 after she spoke openly about her postpartum depression. Now, in a statement, the company says, "We made her feel unsupported during a very difficult time. This is not what Neutrogena stands for." The brand says it's now making a significant investment to expand access to postpartum care.
7: A state of emergency has been declared in the capital of Delaware after the city was hit by a large tornado. The Dover Police Department made that declaration last night after a tornado ripped through the city, knocking down trees and power lines, flooding roadways, and tearing roofs off buildings. Police say there is significant damage and scattered debris. Three members accused of stealing from grave sites are in custody in Florida. The Orange County Sheriff's Office says a woman, her boyfriend, and her mother allegedly went to cemeteries around the county, or country rather, and stole valuables from graves. All told, they're accused of stealing more than $35,000 worth of items. A new report is raising concerns that traders may have used inside information to make millions on the online prediction market Polymarket. The Anti-Corruption Data Collective identified 152 accounts that collectively made $8 million on military and defense-related predictions, with the average win rate of about 97%. A Detroit area gas station, meanwhile, is sticking with its pricing policy despite being under an investigation for price gouging. The BP gas station in Romulus, about a mile from Detroit, is charging drivers nearly $6 a gallon for regular unleaded. That's nearly $2 a gallon more than all other stations in the area. That station is one of the last places someone returning a rental car to the airport can fill the tank before turning the vehicle back in. Speaking of vehicles,
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7: 524, let's get the latest from Libby Kay.
5: Thanks, Jeff. Some travel times have climbed up, maybe by a minute here. If you're coming out of Lake Stevens, you may be driving on a foggier trestle. Your airport's 14, 15 minutes from Lake Stevens to I-5 in Everett. Everett down to Seattle is about 31 minutes now, so we've gained a minute of travel time here. But it looks like it's between Everett and Linwood where you built some delay. That's a 17 now minute travel time. So exiting at Boeing Freeway looks heaviest. Northbound travelers, you're looking at 17 minutes too. Okay, right now on the shoreline to Seattle stretch, that travel time staying steady at 14 minutes. No express lanes, but even with a Friday light, we do see some delay build, at least not for now. 405 still okay, north and southbound. If you see something you want to share, you're certainly welcome. 206-421-1000. Central Sounders, Federal Way to SeaTac on northbound I-5, about 18 minutes. Valley Freeway, Auburn to Renton's climbed up 17 minutes. Still okay, though. In the Northwest News Radio Traffic Center, I'm Libby Kay.
7: 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Now the forecast, here's Theron.
8: This morning there's some pockets of low clouds and fog to be dealt with. Other than that, partly sunny skies to start your Friday. And then as we work our way through the afternoon, clouds will be increasing. Highs today in the low to mid 80s. Now for tomorrow, much cooler out there. Low 70s in many places. Chance of a slight shower in the morning. And then we're going to move ourselves to the chance of a thunder shower in the afternoon. So it's going to be a very weak system that passes through to start your weekend. But it'll be long gone by Sunday. By Sunday afternoon, we're back to partly sunny skies. Temperatures warmer as we head to the upper 70s to maybe even a few low 80s. In the Como Weather Center, I'm Theron Song, Como News.
7: Columbia clear in 60 degrees, Everett clear in 58, Bellevue clear in 61, Tacoma clear 60 degrees, clear in 61 now in downtown Seattle.
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10: 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Consumer rejection is forcing the industry to reconsider the balance between digital flexibility and intuitive operation. While the screens can simplify vehicle design, lower manufacturing costs, and allow software updates, they often bury essential functions inside menus that demand eyes-off road attention. The move back to buttons and knobs is also affecting how native and third-party infotainment apps are being developed. Audi, Ferrari, Volkswagen, and other manufacturers are restoring tactile controls for frequently used features while keeping displays for navigation and infotainment, Automotive News reports. I'm Ken Chester.
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18: ABC News, I'm Sherry Preston. After 9 long months at sea, the USS Abraham Lincoln is now heading home. The deployment was only supposed to be between 6 and 7 months, but that mission was extended as the war with Iran went on. Severe weather in the Northeast with reports of water spouts and possible tornadoes on Long Island, New York. Another law enforcement officer fired after checking up on someone using an automated license plate reader.
19: This is Jim Ryan. That misuse of flock camera data might have gone unnoticed, except that a watchdog group opposed to the technology picked it up. After firing Deputy Rome, Jefferson Parish Sheriff Joe Lapinto has gone to flock to ask,
20: what can we put into their program to make it better for us to be able to see this in the future?
19: He acknowledges that incidents like this one shake public confidence in the technology.
18: A 35-year-old woman under arrest plotting to attack the New York State Capitol building in Albany. FBI agents say she had pledged allegiance to ISIS. This is ABC News.
17: When you need to know, Northwest News Radio. 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
7: Good morning, 531. I'm Jeff Pogula in for Eric Heintz. Eric is on assignment. He'll be back next week. Here's what we're following. Two NFL committees have unanimously approved recommended approval of the sale of the Seahawks from the Paul Allen estate to tech billionaire Vinod Khosla and his family. Now it's up to all NFL owners to vote on the more than $9.6 billion deal. That vote's scheduled for Wednesday at the owners' meeting in Atlanta. Dozens of Starbucks corporate employees who don't want to move from Seattle to Nashville won't be working for the company anymore. The new WARN notice filed with the state, worker adjustment and retraining notice. Starbucks says it is laying off about 120 workers who declined offers to move to the firm's new Nashville offices. Another 100 workers also being let go as part of the restructuring that Starbucks announced in May. Another court has struck down another attempt to keep a millionaire's tax statement off the ballots this November. That single sentence, known as a public impact disclosure, lays out what the state believes it will lose in funding if voters overturn the tax. State Supreme Court rejected the impact disclosure is unconstitutional, and it is moving forward at the moment. Snohomish County and a woman suing over the death of her son have reached a $2.5 million settlement. 32-year-old Sean Hanchett died in 2022. His mother sued, alleging that jailers failed to provide appropriate attention to Hanchett, who was going through opiate withdrawal. Now to some stories you haven't heard yet this hour. A widow has been denied an emergency visa and temporary U.S. entry twice before her husband's planned funeral in Poulsbo this weekend. Vincent Short died after he fell from a boat mast in the city of Acton in July 30th up in Alaska. The Coast Guard is investigating that case. Now, the Seattle Times reports his widow, Adriana Gonzalez, was denied an emergency visa to attend the funeral and then denied temporary entry on humanitarian grounds. The paper says Gonzalez wants to attend the planned Saturday services, while the offices of Democratic Senator Patty Murray and Republican Congressman Michael Baumgartner are asking federal officials to waive that denial. A new report urges the King County Sheriff's Office to do more to reassure communities affected by federal immigration enforcement. The Office of Law Enforcement Oversight, or OLEO, says 56% of the people they surveyed are afraid of immigration enforcement affecting things like school, health care, and other activities. And those fears are spilling over into relationships with local police. 41% say they are less willing to call police for help, while 37% are less willing to report a crime. The Office of Law Enforcement Oversight gave the Sheriff's Office seven recommendations, including stronger community outreach and clearer rules for deputies when they witness federal agents using excessive force. Sheriff's Office is now reviewing those recommendations. It's 534.
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7: Get the latest from Libby K.
5: We'll start on the southbound this time around. I-5's good northbound between Olympia and Tacoma. It's like 33 minutes for that 20-29 or so miles. 14 of that just between Lacey and DuPont. Haven't noticed major fog in the southbound this morning, but careful, it does pop up. We're okay as you're coming east on Highway 16. If you're coming across the Narrows Bridge, getting over toward I-5, up to speed there. Highway 18 seems to be okay, too. If you're heading east in toward Auburn, I don't have a major issue for folks climbing up Tiger Mountain. We have enough cars on 167 northbound, similar to Auburn. Still about 14 minutes, 16 then from Auburn to Renton. You build up a little bit in Renton to Bellevue span, 15, 16 minutes tops here. Southbound 405 Linwood to Bellevue moving well. No problems coming out of the north sound either, except for a little fog to be aware of on the Highway 2 trestle, SR9 area, Monroe. People, of course, careful if you're coming out on State Route 522 westbound. You've got about 20 minutes down to 405 in Woodinville. In the Northwest News Radio Traffic Center, I'm Libby Kay.
7: 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Forecast, well, we've got some clear skies today, but the clouds are going to increase a little bit later on. Still warm, though. Highs near 80 degrees. Tomorrow, well, about a 50-50 chance of some rain, but then things dry out on Sunday. Mostly cloudy, highs in the low 70s, and mostly sunny, highs in the mid-70s as we start the work week next week. Taking a look at conditions around the sound, Bremerton 57 and clear. Looks like Tacoma reporting 59 and clear, 61 and clear in downtown Seattle. 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Pierce County investigators continue to work the case of a landlord who shot and killed an evicted tenant. It happened earlier this month in Parkland. Deputies found a man dead inside the doorway of a house. Homeowners told deputies that he had evicted Douglas Chance, but Chance showed up and he demanded to be let in. Reportedly kicked in the door, attacked the homeowner, who then shot Chance. So far, no arrests have been made in the case. A 47-year-old man wanted in a deadly stabbing in Oregon, now behind bars after an armed standoff. Northwest News Radio's Aaron Wright has the details.
0: The welfare check after the man made a threatening 911 call saying he was armed. Officers learned he was wanted out of Lane County, Oregon, in the murder of a 44-year-old woman. Investigators quickly identified him as a suspect and got a warrant. In Cedro Woolley, SWAT teams and crisis negotiators surrounded a business where he was seen carrying a shotgun. He eventually climbed the fence and was taken into custody without incident. Aaron Wright, Northwest News Radio.
7: The sheriff's office calls the most recent crash investigation heartbreaking. Someone lost their life simply because another driver made the decision to get behind the wheel impaired.
1: Have you been drinking today?
3: No.
1: No? Are you sure?
3: No.
1: Okay, have a seat.
7: That's Pierce County Sheriff Deputy questioning the 68-year-old driver who caused the crash that killed a 64-year-old man stopped at a red light on his motorcycle. Investigators say the driver, speeding, failed to stop at the light, hitting the motorcyclist, pushing his bike into the car that stopped in front of him in the South Hill area. Motorcyclist died at the scene. The 68-year-old was arrested and booked for DUI and vehicular homicide. A school district asks the Port of Seattle for more protection and greater investment. Northwest News Radio's Eric Heintz tells us who got the ask.
2: The Highline School Board voted unanimously to call on the Port of Seattle for stronger protections and greater investment in schools affected by SeaTac International Airport's expansion plans. In a letter sent this week, the board emphasized that Highline students and families already experienced significant effects from living and learning near the airport and under aircraft flight paths. Investments were called for sound insulation, ventilation and air filtration in classrooms, and monitoring air quality at schools and in surrounding neighborhoods. Highline is the only district located in the area identified in the airport's environmental review as potentially affected by the proposed expansion. Eric Heintz, Northwest News Radio.
7: Businesses in Washington's Bavarian-style town feeling a hit from the wildfire smoke. Lidan Nguyen with Como News spoke with a local business to learn more.
8: Wildfire smoke still lingers in the air in Leavenworth, and though conditions have improved, it's still taking a toll on local tourism during what's typically one of the busier months here.
9: We're usually 100% occupancy this entire month. Right now, we're down about 35% on average.
8: Visitors are down at the Bavarian Lodge just months after local businesses weathered yet another storm with extreme weather and historic flooding that knocked out power for days and cut off access on Highway 2 last winter.
9: It's kind of been a 1-2 punch, so to speak.
7: Some businesses say that because they're in a mountain town, they're used to that type of situation. They say oftentimes it's people's perceptions of the natural disasters that actually makes things worse. Another rescue at sea. This comes from a ferry crew working the San Juan Islands. State Ferry says the crew aboard the Tilikum changed course when they heard a Coast Guard call for help for a person in the water near Shag Rock off Orcas Island. The person's small rowboat was taking on water, so able-bodied seafarers Sam Skull and Colin Brassfield launched a rescue boat to quickly get the person out of the water and to shore. That person did not need medical attention. The State Department of Transportation is taking further steps to protect the White River Bridge. This comes a year after the bridge was struck, causing major damage and an extended closure between Enumclaw and Buckley. Now, a new overheight vehicle detection system has been installed. Global News explains if a vehicle that is too tall is detected, flashing lights and alarms will activate.
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7: 5:40, I'm Jeff Pogela in for Eric Heintz. With midterms right around the corner, candidates are focused on strengths and weaknesses, not only of their rivals, but of the economy in general. ABC's Jared Kofsky joined us earlier today. Jared, you've been taking a closer look at the issues. Could this really come down to the prices we're paying at the grocery store?
21: It's possible. I mean, when you look at the cost of groceries, when you look at the cost of gas, just in general, cost of living remains one of the biggest issues for voters. But groceries in particular, that's something that resonates with so many people because even when it comes to gas prices, there are some Americans who don't have a car. But at the end of the day, we all need to eat. And when it came to the 2024 election, back when Donald Trump was running as a candidate, he made grocery prices a center of his campaign. And a lot of voters 2 years later remember that.
22: I was going to say, I remember that press conference. He had all those grocery items out there on the table, and he blamed the Democrats for all those high prices we were paying.
21: Right, and that was 2 full years ago this week. He had a press conference at his golf club in Bedminster, New Jersey. As you said, he had food all over the table. He had boxes of cereal. There were containers of coffee. And he said that it was the Biden and Harris administration that was to blame. And it is true that around that time, there were a lot of price increases when it came to food, especially in the post-pandemic period. But according to economists, the price of groceries, they have continued to go up in the time since. And there was polling that came out recently that found that 2/3 of Americans disapprove of the president's handling of the economy now.
22: ABC's Jared Kofsky on the line with us. Jared, what kind of reaction are you getting to this from candidates on both sides of the aisle?
21: Well, it has become a very bipartisan issue. I mean, to their credit, a lot of Republicans have introduced legislation. You know, there's been some bipartisan attempts that have been made. Democrats who are running for office as well have made it a central part of their issue. But it's the kind of thing that when Republicans were bringing it up 2 years ago, they were saying, okay, the Democrats, they are the ones to blame for all of these price increases. And now Democrats are using the exact same argument years later. They're saying when you look at the war that is happening in Iran, when you look at where all of this different money is spent, at the end of the day, it's a bread and butter issue, quite literally, for most voters when they see all of these prices skyrocketing. So although the general election remains a little over 2 months away, if grocery prices do not come down over the next 2 months, it is possible that a lot of voters will make their decisions solely based on that.
7: It's ABC's Jared Kopsby speaking with Brian Calvert earlier today.
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4: This is the Bloomberg Money Minute. Ross Stores is proving that people still have a bargain even when money is tight. The discount retailer raising its profit forecast for the second time this year. Same-store sales jumped 10%, marking the second straight quarter of double-digit growth. This is quite different than Walmart's results yesterday, which pointed to pressure on consumers. Same-store sales fell short of Wall Street expectations. The focus of the day on Wall Street is cryptocurrencies. Bitcoin rallying for a fifth straight day above $76,000. It's on track for its best weekly gain in 3 years. We're also seeing stock futures higher. And ChatGPT can now read, write, and send your Apple messages for you. The new feature on the Apple Mac can also search through messages and get summaries and other information about conversations. The new OpenAI tool threatens to encroach on the territory of the upcoming Siri AI, which has the ability to comb through messages and other content on devices. Courtney Donahoe, Bloomberg Radio.
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6: Thanks. Yeah, Friday light traffic patterns prevail, if you will. It looks as though southbound side of I-5 still bunched up at the Boeing Freeway exit ramp. Your travel time between Everett and Linwood, either direction of I-5, is about 16 minutes. So northbound has lost some travel time. You're still okay coming west if you're heading out of Lake Stevens. Careful, though. I saw some fog across that trestle. You're okay on westbound State Route 522 and I-405. If you're coming south down in toward Woodinville, you're building well passing State Route 522. Northbound, if you're getting up in toward Renton, you get about a 16-minute travel time to get in toward Bellevue. That's climbed up somewhat, but still not so bad. You see something anywhere and you want to share, you certainly can. 206-421-1000. Still no delay on I-5 southbound from Shoreline down to Seattle. Northbound side looks good as it's heading past the West Seattle Bridge toward I-90. In the Northwest News Radio Traffic Center, I'm Libby Kay.
7: And now a check of the forecast. Here's Theron.
10: This morning, there's some pockets of low clouds and fog to be dealt with. Other than that, partly sunny skies to start your Friday. And then as we work our way through the afternoon, clouds will be increasing. Highs today in the low to mid 80s. Now for tomorrow, much cooler out there. Low 70s in many places. Chance of a slight shower in the morning. And then we're going to move ourselves to the chance of a thunder shower in the afternoon. So it's going to be a very weak system that passes through to start your weekend. But it'll be long gone by Sunday. By Sunday afternoon, we're back to partly sunny skies. Temperatures warmer as we head to the upper 70s to maybe even a few low 80s. In the Como Weather Center, I'm Theron Son, Como News.
7: Claire in 61 in downtown Seattle. Time now for a check of sports at 5:46. Mariners back home tonight after another rough finish to their road trip. Milwaukee beat Seattle 7-4 yesterday, taking 2 of 3 in the series. George Kirby, 6 runs he gave up in the first inning alone, while Garrett Mitchell homered and drove in 3 for the Brewers. M's couldn't dig out of that early hole. Seattle now 60-68, 3 games out of the final American League wild card spot. M's open a 3-game set tonight with the Cubs at T-Mobile Park. Bigger Mariners story tomorrow, though. Top pitching prospect Cade Anderson makes his Major League debut against Chicago. The 22-year-old left-hander was the 3rd overall pick in last year's draft and has dominated Double A. Seahawks in Nashville for another joint practice with the Tennessee Titans. Seattle added 2-time Pro Bowl cornerback Trevon Diggs this week, giving the defending Super Bowl champions another veteran option in the secondary. Seahawks and Titans play Sunday at 5 in Seattle's second preseason game. Sounders trying to stop a club record 8-game MLS losing streak. Austin beat Seattle 2-1 Wednesday night at Lumen Field. Sounders visit FC Cincinnati tomorrow at 4:30. Storm back on the road. They play Sunday against Dallas. Seattle has dropped 2 straight and sits at a team record losing streak, or a losing record of 7 wins and 30 losses. And Tacoma's Soundview Little League team still unbeaten in Williamsport. Soundview shut out the Southeast Region 2 to nothing in its World Series opener and faces Bourne, Texas at noon today. That's Check of Sports.
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23: Ferguson faces a lot of criticism over his ideas for how to plug a $2.3 billion budget shortfall.
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7: 551, I'm Jeff Pogela in for Eric Heintz. A warm reunion on the radio last night in New York as President Trump and his former lawyer turned nemesis have now reconciled. Here's ABC's Karen Hoole.
28: President Trump and Michael Cohen talking in public for the first time in 8 years in a taped interview for Cohen's radio show.
29: They weaponized you like nobody's ever been weaponized, like few have been.
30: Maybe just you and I, sir.
28: Cohen was Trump's personal attorney and fixer for a decade before an epic public blowout. 8 years ago today, Cohen pleaded guilty to tax evasion and campaign finance violations and implicated Trump in hush money payments.
7: ABC's Karen Hoover reporting. Walmart now says it will take nearly $3 billion in tariff refunds from the Trump administration and cut prices on a range of products. During Walmart's recent earnings call, Chief Financial Officer John David Rainey said the retail giant's customers are feeling squeezed.
31: You can tell when fuel prices increase and got above $4, and perhaps there's a psychological impact to that, that there are choices that consumers are making.
7: And the Premier of Manitoba is calling President Trump a bad person who is not to be trusted. Wab Kanu blasted Trump over the latest tariff fight in which Trump has threatened 50% tariffs on some Canadian goods.
32: You know, very wise people have said you can't get a good deal with a bad person. And I think that rule applies here. I mean, you know, President Trump is the reason we're all paying so much at the gas pump right now because of his misguided war in Iran. And I could go on and on and on about the Epstein files, and you know that I will.
7: Kanu is also urging Canada to keep buying Canadian products, especially when it comes to alcohol, even if U.S. products return to provincial liquor stores. President Trump traveling to South Carolina today to campaign for Republican Senator Darlene Graham. He'll headline a rally at the Myrtle Beach Convention Center today. Graham facing Congressman Ralph Norman in South Carolina's Republican Senate primary runoff on Tuesday. 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
0: I'm Brian Calvert with the Almanac, a look at what happened on this day in history. In 1912, Arthur Eldred of Oceanside, New York, became the very first Boy Scout to reach the rank of Eagle Scout. In 1931, Babe Ruth belted his 600th home run. It was this date in 1959. Hawaii becomes the 50th state of the Union. In 1969, the first Gap clothing store opens in San Francisco. 1987, the film Dirty Dancing opens across America. And in 1998, Blade, starring Wesley Snipes, opens in theaters. In 2015, a pair of U.S. military members stopped a mass shooting when they subdued a gunman aboard a Paris-bound train. It was this date in 2023.
1: It's me, Mario.
0: After 27 years as the voice of Mario, Charles Martinet retired from the job, and on August 21st, 2020, the BTS single Dynamite becomes the first video to be watched more than 100 million times in 24 hours on YouTube. That's today's Almanac on Northwest News Radio.
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6: I still see that dense pocket of fog across the highway to Trestle. Don't have a major issue for folks coming west out of

0: your spots to watch out for through Snohomish, maybe through Monroe 2, Highway 2, State Route 522, but no accidents reported for you here. 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
1: Forecast, well, we've got some increasing clouds, but still warm. Highs near 80 degrees this afternoon. We got a 50-50 shot of rain tomorrow, but then dry on Sunday. Highs in the low 70s. Mostly sunny Monday. Highs in the mid-70s.
2: Got a news tip? See a traffic slowdown? 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
1: Good morning. It's 6 o'clock.

0: Preston. It'll take about 5 weeks to get here, but the 5,000 sailors and Marines on board the most talked about ship in the Middle East will be back in the States soon. Here's ABC's Rachel Scott.
1: After a 9-month-long deployment, they are finally making their way back home. They were only supposed to be out on that aircraft carrier for about 6 to 7 months, but that mission was extended the longer this war with Iran has continued to drag on. And of course, all of it comes amid new reporting about the worsening conditions on board that aircraft carrier, with the Military Times reporting they spoke to families of service members who said at least 2 people on board tried to jump overboard.
0: Talking about the USS Abraham Lincoln, President Trump continuing to threaten severe consequences for any country that tries to help Iran evade sanctions and help them economically. 35-year-old Jessica Bowie under arrest, accused of plotting with ISIS to attack the New York State Capitol building in Albany. ABC's Pierre Thomas says she was picked up in an FBI sting.
2: A federal complaint states that Bowie planned to escape to Syria, with the FBI claiming she discussed returning to the U.S. to attack again, allegedly saying to the informants, ideally it would be the White House with the president. On August 19th, she allegedly purchased a gun, ammunition, and was instructed how to load it by the FBI informants. Bowie was taken into custody on Wednesday, allegedly armed with that gun and a bomb that she did not know was fake.
0: Confirmed now, a tornado did touch down on New York's Long Island on Thursday. Nassau County Commissioner Bruce Blakeman.
3: Yesterday at approximately 7:11 p.m., we had a tornado touchdown here in Atlantic Beach at the Sun and Surf Beach Club. There was extensive damage.
0: Fortunately, though, he says there were no major injuries. In Philadelphia, they have identified the man who's been going around town scaring people while wearing a creepy mask. However, he is still not in custody. You're listening to ABC News.
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0: Federal officials say there were no survivors after a chartered plane crashed in Alaska after having taken off from Anchorage. Here's ABC's Faith Abube.
6: A small plane went down in a remote area in the western part of the state yesterday afternoon, and we now know all 8 people on board were killed. The military says it was a civilian contracted aircraft and called it a devastating loss. The names of the passengers and 2 pilots have not yet been released.
0: The federal investigation into allegations of sexual misconduct against former California Congressman Eric Swalwell is moving forward. The FBI served the former Democrat a pair of search warrants last weekend, the first demanding his electronic devices as he was stopped at San Francisco International, and the second at his home in Washington, D.C.
7: This appears to all stem from the flurry of allegations we saw when he was running for governor in California. We've seen multiple women accuse him of misconduct, and we saw him suspend his campaign back in April, the day before the San Francisco Chronicle reported that an ex-staffer alleged that he sexually assaulted her twice when she was too intoxicated to consent. Lana Drews has alleged that Swalwell drugged and raped her at a political event they both attended back in 2018.
0: ABC's Peter Haralambos. Delta Airlines and Aeromexico can keep flying together. A federal appeals court has overturned the Trump administration order aimed at stopping their joint venture. I'm Sherry Preston, ABC News.
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9: Just one more vote before the Seahawks have a new owner.
10: 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We'll have details of these local stories and others coming up in just a moment. 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
10: It is that time of the morning to wish a good morning to our friend Libby Kay.
11: Thanks, Brian. Good morning to you. Happy Friday. Friday light so far, but we do have some issue to watch out for travelers between Everett and Linwood right now, both directions. I'll start with the crash southbound right before Boeing Freeway's exit ramp. Now, it is off to the shoulder, but a lot of the emergency crews have that right lane tied down. I still only have like a 17-minute travel time for you from Everett down to Linwood, but that does have some sluggishness on the approach. Northbound side of I-5, as you're coming past 164th, there's a tractor trailer stalled out, partially blocking the HOV lane. Also, same story, 17-minute travel time, not a delay situation, but be aware of that one. I don't see it so foggy anymore on the Highway 2 trestle. That seems to be building pretty well right now, especially for westbound travelers, of course, which is heavier for the morning commute. East side's okay, too. Coming south on 405, I don't see you too bunched up. Approaching State Route 522, you're looking at a pretty standard 22 minutes. You're good on the northbound 405 stretch up through Renton. If you're coming north on I-5 in towards Seattle, you're moving along pretty well with no delay. State Route 509 looks pretty good up toward the First Avenue South Bridge. In the Northwest News Radio Traffic Center, I'm Libby Kay.
9: A little bit hazy today with sunshine and a few more clouds by the end of the day, but still warm, highs near 80 degrees. Our slight chance of showers starts tonight and continues through tomorrow afternoon. Right now, our temperature is mostly in the 50s, but we have 61 in downtown Seattle.
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10: Good morning, and as Libby just mentioned, happy Friday to you. It's the 21st of August. Great to have you with us on this Friday morning here at Northwest News Radio. Let's begin with just one more vote, and the Seahawks will be property of a group led by Bay Area tech billionaire Vinod Khosla and his family. More from Northwest News Radio's Rich Johnson.
12: The last two hurdles before the final vote were the decisions by the league's finance and ownership policy committees. And both groups unanimously approved the more than $9.6 billion sale by the estate of Paul Allen. The record price, according to one expert, is more proof that being an NFL owner is a good thing.
13: They basically are printing money. You know, they are one of the most profitable and successful industries.
12: Seattle University's Natalie Welsh, director of the MBA and sport program, tells Como News, everyone seemingly wants a piece of the NFL, from team ownership to broadcast rights. Rich Johnson, Northwest News Radio.
9: The budget impact statement on Washington's income tax repeal will remain on November ballots after another court challenge failed. Northwest News Radio's Jeff Pogel, however, explains why the legal fight still is not over.
14: Initiative 645 would repeal the 9.9% tax on individual annual income over $1 million, what a lot of people call the millionaire's tax. Now, the Washington State Standard reports the state Supreme Court commissioner refused activist Arthur West's request to block that financial disclosure from appearing on the ballot while his appeal proceeds. Johnson said West had not made a strong enough constitutional case to disrupt the ballot process. The disclosure says the measure would reduce funding for public education and human services. The Supreme Court will decide whether to take the case or send it back to an appeals court. Jeff Pogel in Northwest News Radio.
10: Starbucks says it's laying off 224 Seattle-based workers, many of them employees who just don't want to make the move to Nashville. In a new WARN notice filed with the state, Starbucks says 120 people were offered jobs at the company's new Eastern headquarters, but they declined. Another 100 who work in coffee houses designed are being cut as part of restructuring that's been underway for months.
9: Even amid a wave of job cuts, Seattle's tech industry is holding its own, ranked number 2 in North America with one of the largest concentrations of AI talent. This new report from CBRE puts Seattle behind only the Bay Area with more than 41,000 AI-skilled workers, some of the highest tech salaries on the continent as well. Seattle's average wage for tech workers stands at $190,000, while Bay Area tech workers earn an average of $211,000. Still, younger workers in their 20s are leaving the Seattle market, while its share of 30-somethings grew to the highest level of any other market in the report. This influx of mid-career workers, according to GeekWire, risks creating a thinner pipeline over time.
10: Snohomish County and the mother of a man who died in the county jail 4 years ago have settled her federal lawsuit. Peggy Krause sued the county last year over the 2022 death of her son, Sean Hanchette. The suit said that the county jailers failed to provide the medical attention he needed as he was going through opioid withdrawal. Krause's attorney says the $2.5 million settlement gives the family validation and is an acknowledgement by the county that mistakes were made. County officials declined the Everett Herald's request for comments.
9: The owner of a business who shot an intruder will not have to pay that man any restitution over the incident, which happened 3 years ago. A jury in Portland took just a few hours this week to reject burglar Kenneth Voyles' claim that shop owner James Grant was not justified in shooting him. Voyles claimed Grant shot him as he cowered and apologized for the break-in. Grant claimed Voyles was about to attack him with bolt cutters. The jury decided 10-2 against Voyles.
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9: The president says Iran will now face economic warfare and isolation on an unprecedented scale.
10: ABC News White House correspondent Karen Travers joined us earlier this morning. Karen, the Treasury Secretary is offering a little more on what this might mean.
15: Yeah, you know, but not a lot of specific details. The Treasury Secretary said at the president's discretion that there would be maximum economic pressure. But in terms of what this would look like, they said, wait and see. Bessent said he would have a press conference next week to talk about exactly what the administration is going to do. It's kind of notable in and of itself that the president announces this with, you know, an all cap social media post saying it's going to be the most crushing economic operation ever taken, calling it economic D-Day, warning countries that try to help Iran in evading sanctions that they'll face tremendous economic consequences. But there are no details of this yet. The critical question, of course, is what about China? This is Iran's top trading partner. They buy most of Iran's oil. That, of course, was asked to the Treasury Secretary yesterday, and Bessent brushed it off and said that those conversations are best to have in private. But that would be the key part of this. If there would actually be pressure put on China, the president is welcoming China's President Xi to the White House in a month for a very big state visit. He's been talking about it for months at this point. So it's hard to see how that would be the key point of their strategy, given how the president touts his relationship with China's President Xi.
10: ABC's Karen Travers, that's a really good point, Karen, because to punish Iran like this, you're going to have to go after everybody else that they trade with, right?
15: And that's exactly what they're saying they're going to do, you know, that to try to isolate Iran economically, they're going to put pressure on them by going after the people that do business with them and, you know, kind of go with the circles around them. But to do that, the most straightforward path would be going through China as their top trade partner. And that would be a very significant move if they did it.
10: So as this next phase of the administration's Operation Economic Fury gets into the next gear, so to speak, do these economic sanctions, do they replace any sort of military strike or military strategy at this point?
15: So Vice President Vance had indicated yesterday that the war was in a new phase, and the Treasury Secretary had said yesterday that, you know, if you do this, it means that likely, and that's important, he said there would not be a large-scale kinetic restart, meaning not going back to military operations. But, you know, he's the Treasury Secretary, and of course the president keeps all the options on the table, is what all White House officials have said.
10: ABC News White House correspondent Karen Travers here on Northwest News Radio.
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10: This is a Bloomberg Money Minute. Bitcoin's on track for its best weekly gain in more than 3 years as a cryptocurrency continued its rally on Friday. Bitcoin gained close to 9.5% and traded around $78,000 as of this morning. Overall, the original cryptocurrency has advanced roughly 24% this week, a gain that, if sustained, would be the biggest since March of 2023. The Trump administration is authorizing an earlier shift to the sale of wintertime gasoline blends. Starting September 1st, the EPA will let refiners sell a 10% ethanol blend that evaporates more easily than gasoline typically sold during the summer. The transition to the winter blend usually starts on September 16th. Samsung is set to regain the top spot in the smartphone market this year. A global memory chip shortage is sending smartphone shipments into a tailspin, with Counterpoint Research expecting the market to shrink by more than 14% just this year. Samsung, though, has been able to buck the trend because it manufactures many of its own parts. Dan Schwartzman, Bloomberg Radio.
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10: 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Libby, what are you watching?
16: I'm watching North Sounders, these delays on southbound I-5. Brian, they're starting closer toward 41st Street, just south of there, actually. The crash before Boeing Freeway's exit ramp, some of the emergency crews have left. I still see an ambulance here, and it looks like it is partially blocking the right lane. Folks appear to be staying out of the right lane, but it seems to be somewhat of an improvement. Your travel time, not so much as you build up here. It's about 19 minutes from Everett down to Linwood, but we may get this all off to the right shoulder. There is still a tractor trailer stalled out northbound side of I-5 north of 164th Street. Looks like there's a tow ahead of it now, so hopefully getting this cleared out. But it technically does partially block that HOV lane. I have seen folks walking around here, obviously, trying to get this rig hitched up. So please be extra careful there. I don't have a delayed travel time for you, at least. From Seattle down to Everett, or excuse me, from Everett down to Seattle, it's about 35 minutes. So climbing somewhat with a little bit of a bunched up volume there by Lake City Way. Shoreline to Seattle is about 17 minutes, 10 minutes longer by way of Aurora. In the Northwest News Radio Traffic Center, I'm Libby Kay.
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9: Time to check in with Theron Zahn and our forecast headed into the weekend.
17: Throughout the day today, you're going to watch those clouds increase. We do have some sunshine this morning, but not so much in the afternoon. Highs today, we're going to call it mid-70s to maybe mid-80s, depending on where you are around western Washington. Some changes coming this weekend. We have a weak system that's going to pass by on Saturday. It brings us a slight chance of a shower in the morning and the afternoon, maybe even a thunder shower out there in a few spots. High temperatures tomorrow, noticeably cooler, low 70s in a lot of western Washington. Drier on Sunday after a few morning sprinkles, back to partly sunny by the end of the day. In the Como Weather Center, I'm Theron Zahn, Como News.
9: Temperatures right now mostly in the 50s, but not everyone. We have 58 degrees in Bremerton, 59 in Everett. It's also 59 in Tacoma, 60 down in Olympia, 61 in Bellevue, and in downtown Seattle.
10: Let's make a trip over to the sports desk this morning at 6:16. Jeff Pogula is sitting in this hour. How did our baseball team do last night?
14: Hearing anything? There we go.
10: There you are. There,
14: okay, yes. First, I guess I'm substituting in for Zach Wildfang. Mariners back home tonight after a rough finish to their road trip. I'm not sure you wanted to ask that question, Brian. Milwaukee beat Seattle 7-4 yesterday, taking two of the three in the series. George Kirby gave up six runs in the first inning while Garrett Mitchell homered and drove in three for the Brewers. M's couldn't dig out of that early hole. Seattle now 60-68. Three games out of the final American League wild card spot. M's open a three-game set with the Cubs tonight at T-Mobile Park. But the bigger Mariners story, Brian and Denise, comes tomorrow. Top pitching prospect Cade Anderson expected to make his major league debut against Chicago. The 22-year-old left-hander was the third overall pick in last year's draft and has dominated Double A. Turning to football, Seahawks are in Nashville for a joint practice with the Titans. Seattle added two-time Pro Bowl cornerback Trevon Diggs this week, giving the defending Super Bowl champions another veteran option in the secondary. Seahawks and Titans play Sunday at 5 in Seattle's second preseason game. Sounders trying to stop a club record 8-game MLS losing streak. Austin beat Seattle 2-1 Wednesday night at Lumen Field. Sounders visit FC Cincinnati tomorrow at 4:30. Storm back on the road Sunday against Dallas. Seattle has dropped two straight and sits at 7 wins and 30 losses. And Tacoma's Soundview Little League, still unbeaten in Williamsport. Soundview shut out the Southeast region 2-0 in its Little League World Series opener and faces Bourne, Texas at noon today. That's Check Sports. I'm Jeff Pogula.
10: Coming up next, we're going to check out the latest poll when it comes to your satisfaction with Seattle's mayor. That's coming up as the Northwest Morning News continues.
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10: Good to have you with us on this Friday morning here at Northwest News Radio, along with Denise Whitaker. I'm Brian Calvert. A new poll released Thursday highlights the dissatisfaction with Seattle Mayor Katie Wilson.
9: That poll, done by the Fulcrum Strategy Group, released by Seattle Metro Chamber, shows Wilson's favorability at 37%, down 20 percentage points since April. Chris Daniels of Como News has more.
3: The poll, spread across an even number of voters in each district of the city, was done after the still unsolved Bite of Seattle shooting and forced resignation of the police chief. It also gave low marks to the Seattle City Council.
4: They're not happy with the council either.
24: I think oftentimes when a city is not doing well, folks look to see city leadership.
3: Yet Councilmember Maritza Rivera says she's had little support from the mayor for her legislation to contract with an outside national leader on a gun violence reduction plan.
24: Focus deterrence. They identify the folks that are involved with gun violence in the city. It is a carrot and stick approach. Right now in Seattle, we really just do carrot.
9: When asked about the 20% drop, Wilson says that she attributes it to concerns about public safety.
10: A local nonprofit tackling youth violence head-on says the key is reaching young people before they ever pick up a gun. Here's Joel Moreno of Como News.
25: In the aftermath of a deadly shooting like the Bite of Seattle, where at least some of the suspects were teenagers, the response can be familiar. More police, more arrests, and longer sentences. But Dominique Davis says that doesn't answer what put a young person on the path toward gun violence in the first place.
26: This is an opportunity for us to uplift and put a light on the work that's actually happening.
25: Davis runs the nonprofit Community Passageways, which works with high-risk youth caught up in guns and possibly gangs, and focuses on programs around intervention, stabilization, and reintegration.
26: We're at the front end of it before it happens, intervening and preventing. Right? Then when it's getting ready to happen, we're in the middle of it trying to stop it again.
25: Davis and his team go hands-on in the community with youth most likely to be victims or perpetrators of violence, first ensuring basic needs like food and stable housing, and then helping with interview training and resume building so they can stand on their own feet.
26: And we need to show people you have a future. Because if you don't see yourself of having a future, you're going to operate every day without thinking that you have anything to live for. Right? And we have to give them some hope.
25: Camps and retreats give these youth a break from the streets and a chance to reflect with a mentor on where they're headed. And while the Bite of Seattle shooting put youth gun violence back in the spotlight, the broader numbers are moving down. In Seattle, shootings and shots fired incidents have dropped so far this year compared to last. And King County data shows juvenile shooting victims fell 61% in 2025 from their peak the year before.
26: We can stop. We can stop this. You see the numbers, the data speaking for itself. We can stop this from happening.
9: Davis says one quick fix could be more internships and professional opportunities for young people.
10: An item of note because of our large military population here in the Northwest, longtime Stars and Stripes publisher Max D. Lederer Jr. has announced his retirement. The development comes as Defense Secretary Pete Hegseth's Pentagon seeks to exert editorial control over the military newspaper. Lederer, the second full-time civilian in the role, announced his retirement effective at the end of September. In a memo to staff, he cited differences with the direction of the Pentagon's leadership. Though partly funded by the Pentagon, Stars and Stripes actually has a mission statement expressing its editorial independence.
9: It is 6:24.
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16: It's definitely lighter than usual, Brian, but a couple issues to watch out for still between Everett and Linwood. Southbound I-5, as you're coming to the Bowen Freeway exit ramp, you're pretty jammed up, starting closer toward 41st Street. The crash here has been partially blocking that right lane still, so about 20 minutes from Everett down to Linwood. Still about 17 on the northbound side from Linwood up to Everett. Now, there is this tractor-trailer that stalled out, partially blocking the left lane north of 164th. Shoreline to Seattle travelers are coming south. You're starting to get a little bit more bunched up. North Gateway, Lake City Way area. You're just at the 20-minute mark, though, for that 12 or so mile, 16 really, from Shoreline down to Seattle. And it looks as though Aurora may still be about 5-6 minutes longer. 405 is still moving along well. It definitely is a Friday light all around. I'm not seeing any sun glare delay for northbound I-5 travelers coming up out of the south sound. You roll well between Lacey and DuPont. 15 minutes, good shape for Tacoma to Tukwila travelers, but it's building in the central sound between Federal Way and SeaTac. You're getting close to about 20-minute travel time. In the Northwest News Radio Traffic Center, I'm Libby Kay.
9: Our forecast calls for some hazy sunshine today. Clouds moving in by the end of the day. That's because we have a chance of showers coming overnight into tomorrow. Highs near 80 this afternoon. Right now, it's 61 and clear in Seattle.
10: In our entertainment report, Ariana Grande has been granted permission to subpoena information to help reveal the identities of anonymous hackers who allegedly leaked unreleased songs and footage of hers. The lawsuit was filed last month with the Grammy-winning singer alleging a years-long hacking campaign targeting people in her inner circle with access to unrelated music, private photos, and behind-the-scenes content.
9: Barmaid heads to Virginia next month, but don't worry if you can't make it all the way there. You can still watch the show from home. The benefit concert will be broadcast live on CNN. The lineup features Barmaid board members Neil Young, John Mellencamp, Willie Nelson, and Dave Matthews.
10: Mariah Carey is celebrating the 25th anniversary of her 8th studio album. It was called Glitter. The album will make its debut on vinyl for the first time since being released in 2001. The album will be pressed on a midnight purple vinyl with a deluxe version pressed on a glittering pink vinyl. I know, Denise, you want to get your copy. You can pre-order that vinyl right now. It'll ship on or around October 30th. Top stories coming up.
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9: ABC News, I'm Sherry Preston. Prince Harry and six others, including Elton John, have just been ordered to pay an initial $13 million to the publisher of Britain's Daily Mail following their invasion of privacy case that failed in court. The publisher strongly denied claims that the phones of the high-powered litigants had been hacked. Despite that, the Sussexes are headed back to England.
19: Prince Harry was seen in Washington, D.C. Wednesday night meeting with veterans, but he didn't address the upcoming move. According to the Telegraph, the couple, along with their seven-year-old Prince Archie and five-year-old Princess Lilibet, plan to move later this month to a private, non-royal residence outside London. The children are already enrolled in British schools for September.
9: ABC's James Longman in London. The USS Lincoln now headed home after a record-long nine-month deployment and deteriorating conditions on board. It's been confirmed now it was a rare tornado that touched down on New York's Long Island last night. People in and around Gary, Indiana, still without power almost 2 weeks after a storm. This is ABC News.
8: When you need to know, Northwest News Radio. Here's Brian Calvert and Denise Whitaker with a quick review of our top stories.
10: Just one more vote, and the Seattle Seahawks will be the property of a group led by Bay Area tech billionaire Khosla family. The last two hurdles before the final vote were the decisions by the league's finance and ownership policy committees. Both groups unanimously approved the more than $9.6 billion sale by the estate of Paul Allen.
9: A one-sentence description of the financial impacts of repealing the millionaire's tax will stay on the November ballot. The state Supreme Court rejected opponent Arthur West's attempt to block the state law requiring a so-called public investment impact disclosure in the description of Initiative 645.
10: Even amid a wave of job cuts, Seattle's tech industry is holding its own. A new survey ranks it second in North America with one of the largest concentrations of AI talent. A report from CBRE puts Seattle behind the Bay Area with more than 41,000 AI-skilled workers and some of the highest tech salaries on the continent.
9: Starbucks is laying off another 224 Seattle-based workers. Many of them are those who prefer not to move to Nashville. In a new WARN notice filed with the state, Starbucks says about 120 people were offered jobs at the firm's new Eastern headquarters, but they declined.
10: It is 6:32 here at Northwest News Radio. Now on to stories you haven't heard yet this hour. A new report on federal immigration enforcement reveals the fears people have throughout King County. This comes from the Office of Law Enforcement Oversight, or OLEO. More than half of the people who answered the survey, 56%, say their fear of immigration enforcement affects their daily life, from attending school to seeking health care when needed. They want the sheriff's office to do more to engage with the community and build trust. OLEO's report outlines seven recommendations, including directives on when deputies should intervene in federal law enforcement and use of force.
9: The owner of a Parkland home is not facing any charges over the shooting death of a former talent earlier this month. The Pierce County Sheriff's Office says the tenant, a 35-year-old named Douglas Chance, showed up at the home and demanded to be let in. He's then accused of kicking in the door and attacking the homeowner. The man shot Chance, who died at the scene. While nobody's been arrested yet, the sheriff's office says the investigation is far from over.
10: And a new overhead vehicle detection system has been installed at the White River Bridge. It comes a year after the bridge was struck, causing major damage and an extended closure between Enumclaw and Buckley. Como News explains if a vehicle that is too tall is detected, flashing lights and alarms will activate.
9: It is now 6:34.
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10: It's back to the traffic center. How are we doing on this Friday, Libby?
16: Matt, we're doing okay, Brian. We're getting bunched up in some pockets, both directions of I-5. The closer you get toward downtown Seattle, northbound sides, about 15 minutes from 405 up to I-90. You are busiest coming past the West Seattle Bridge, almost to I-90. Southbound side, jammiest is you're getting down toward North Gateway. It's about 20 minutes from Shoreline to Seattle, maybe 5 minutes more by way of Aurora. East side travelers, you're good. Southbound side of 405 Linwood to Bellevue is up to about 25 minutes, maybe 16 of that, just between I-5 and State Route 522, your heaviest getting between Buffalo Everett Highway and State Route 522. All right, even on State Route 522 out of Monroe. Now, between Everett and Linwood, just careful. Southbound side is starting to catch up on I-5 as you're heading down toward Boeing Freeway. That exit ramp just before here, there's a crash. It's now completely to the right shoulder, so some of the delay is starting to ease. Northbound side, not a delay situation here, but as you're coming up north of 164th Street, it's a tractor trailer that's stalled out. It does have a tow it's hitched onto to get cleared out here, but it's the HOV lane that is still partially blocked. In the Northwest News Radio Traffic Center, I'm Libby Kay.
9: Okay, we have change coming. Hazy sunshine today, more clouds by the end of the day, but still warm near 80 degrees again today. Slight chance of showers moves in overnight with lows near 60. And then Saturday, we'll start out cloudy with some afternoon showers expected, according to the National Weather Service. And cooler temperatures, highs only into the low 70s. Sunday, partly sunny, low 70s. And then Monday and Tuesday, mid-70s under mostly sunny skies. So we just have that chance of rain just on Saturday afternoon and overnight tonight when we're sleeping.
10: I think if you're seeing blue sky overhead right now, this is the time of day you're going to see it. We're just going to get cloudier as the day moves on today with that rain on the way. In Bremerton, it's 58 degrees. Everett, 59 degrees. In Olympia, it's 60. Tacoma and Kent at 59. Downtown Bellevue, 61 degrees. And downtown Seattle, also 61 degrees. The time is 6:36 here at Northwest News Radio. It's great to have you with us on this Friday morning. Along with Denise Whitaker, I'm Brian Calvert.
9: A widow may miss her husband's funeral in Poulsbo tomorrow after an emergency visa and temporary U.S. entry were denied. We learn more from Northwest News Radio's Jeff Pogula.
1: Vincent Short died on July 30th after falling from a boat mast in the city of Alcatan, Alaska State Troopers say. Seattle Times reports his widow, Adriana Gonzalez, wants to attend the planned Saturday funeral and take his ashes home to their three children in Mexico. The paper says she was denied an emergency visa to enter the U.S., and later denied temporary entry on humanitarian grounds. But there is bipartisan pressure on federal officials to reverse that decision, as the offices of Democratic Senator Patty Murray and Republican Congressman Michael Baumgartner have asked the federal government to waive the visa denial. Jeff Pogula, Northwest News Radio.
10: The suspect in a deadly stabbing now behind bars after a SWAT standoff. Northwest News Radio's Aaron Wright has more.
0: A 47-year-old murder suspect from Oregon is in custody after a standoff in Cedro Woolley. Police say the 47-year-old man was wanted for stabbing a woman to death in Lane County. He was tracked to Washington, where he barricaded himself with a shotgun outside a Cedro Woolley business. SWAT and crisis negotiators responded before he was taken into custody without incident. Aaron Wright, Northwest News Radio.
9: A motorcyclist stopped at a red light is dead after an impaired driver slammed into him at a higher rate of speed. The Pierce County Sheriff's Office said the 68-year-old driver who caused the crash was going about 40 to 50 miles per hour toward a red light when he slammed into that motorcyclist who was waiting for the light to change in the South Hill area. The crash threw the 64-year-old rider from the bike, and then the bike crashed into the car in front of it. Sheriff's deputies arrested and booked the causing driver for DUI and vehicular homicide.
10: A local school board asked the Port of Seattle to boost protections during proposed expansion at SeaTac International Airport. Details from Northwest News Radio's Eric Heintz.
2: Directors with the Highline District say their students and families already experience significant effects from living and learning near the airport. In a letter sent this week, the board asked for investments, including reducing traffic effects on students and families, ensuring communities have real decision-making power, and ventilation and air filtration in classrooms. The board also emphasized that investment must extend beyond school buildings to the cities, neighborhoods, and families closest to the airport. Eric Heintz, Northwest News Radio.
9: A Washington State Ferries crew makes another quick rescue, this time off Orcas Island. The Tillicum crew responded to a Coast Guard request for help near Shag Rock. A small rowboat was taking on water. The ferry crew quickly changed course, launched its rescue boat, and helped that person safely reach shore near where they had launched the boat. The person did not need any medical attention. State Ferries Chief Steve Neavy says the rescue is a reminder of why crews regularly train for such emergencies and stay ready to help when anyone's in trouble in the water.
10: Wildfire smoke continues to linger in the city of Leavenworth, and businesses there are certainly feeling it. Several report lower than average visitors during what is typically a busy month. As Lin-Nan Nguyen with Como News reports, it comes after historic flooding that cut off access on Highway 2 last winter.
4: Business owners here say it's not anything they haven't dealt with before.
20: We're a great mountain town, so we have to expect there's going to be a certain amount of weather impact always, and there always has been for decades. It's really nothing new, and the business community here, I think, is great about rallying together and getting town open again very quickly.
4: And businesses say it's not just recent natural disasters having an impact. It's often the perception of them that makes things worse.
21: Once that has been established and people know that we're not a spot to visit for a few days, it can often stretch a week or two or three beyond the actual impact of the smoke or of the incident.
10: Now, some business owners say there are concerns about how climate change could affect natural disasters in the future, but they say they'll work to bounce back like they always do.
8: Beyond the headlines, this is in-depth coverage on Northwest News Radio.
9: It's not just fast food restaurants. School districts across the country now striking certain produce from their cafeterias.
10: ABC's Arthur Jones II joined us earlier this morning. Arthur, it appears all this caution is being taken after a summer of headlines about bad lettuce.
22: It is. And parents and school districts now nationwide, out of an abundance of caution, are actually removing foods from the menus at schools. There's a school district in Virginia, Prince William County, which has gotten rid of jalapenos to start the school year. And Charlotte-Mecklenburg School District in North Carolina, the second largest school system in the state, will no longer serve salads to start the school year. So it really shows how much attention is being paid to these foodborne illness outbreaks in this country.
10: Arthur, by our indications, much of this is behind us, at least as far as the restaurant industry is concerned. So this really is more caution rather than we have reports that this produce is bad?
22: It is effectively just cautious approaches by these school districts. There's no link to any individual cases of cyclosporiasis or salmonella in these districts, but schools will tell you that their number one priority is to keep students safe. It's the health and the well-being of their students. In order for students to show up in school, they need food and nutrition. So they will not be allowing any foods that are close or that have been recalled thus far this summer. Schools go back in many places, including the two that I just mentioned, Prince William County in Virginia and Charlotte-Mecklenburg County in North Carolina this week.
10: Arthur Jones II, ABC News reporter, joining us on Northwest News Radio. Arthur, it is interesting, though, because perception is everything. And while the facts that these items of produce probably aren't dangerous anymore, we all do remember hearing about this all summer long. And that is especially hard to fight, especially with parents who are trying to make sure that their kids are safe as they go back to the classroom.
22: Well, U.S. health officials will tell those parents that we have the safest food supply in the country. And it may not look like that from different headlines and the recalls of different foods, it seems like, every week over the last several weeks now. But Kyle Diamantis, who is the acting FDA commissioner, has said that our food is safe and consumers should not be worried. The new CDC director, Dr. Erica Schwartz, who was just sworn in just a few weeks ago, has said that the CDC and the FDA are working together on investigating, and they have no issues investigating these outbreaks. But they would like to caution and tell parents and families that their students are going to be safe and the food that they eat is going to be safe moving forward.
10: ABC's Arthur Jones II joining us earlier today here on Northwest News Radio.
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10: This is a Bloomberg Money Minute. Bitcoin's on track for its best weekly gain in more than 3 years as a cryptocurrency continued its rally on Friday. Bitcoin gained close to 9.5% and traded around $78,000 as of this morning. Overall, the original cryptocurrency has advanced roughly 24% this week, a gain that, if sustained, would be the biggest since March of 2023. The Trump administration is authorizing an earlier shift to the sale of wintertime gasoline blends. Starting September 1st, the EPA will let refiners sell a 10% ethanol blend that evaporates more easily than gasoline typically sold during the summer. The transition to the winter blend usually starts on September 16th. Samsung is set to regain the top spot in the smartphone market this year. A global memory chip shortage is sending smartphone shipments into a tailspin, with Counterpoint Research expecting the market to shrink by more than 14% just this year. Samsung, though, has been able to buck the trend because it manufactures many of its own parts. Dan Schwartzman, Bloomberg Radio.
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10: Let's find out what you're up against as far as traffic's concerned this morning. Libby, how are we doing?
6: Now we're building, Brian. We got some bright sunshine in pockets. I still have this accident I want you to know about on I-5 southbound as you're coming closer toward the Boeing freeway ramp right before here. The vehicle and a cruiser off to the right shoulder here. But I did see somebody look like they were in the right lane, maybe sweeping again. So on and off, we may have this right lane block. Travel time, though, not really changing so much. Everett to Linwood hovering 17, 18 minutes. So you're going to see some slowdowns as you're approaching the Boeing freeway ramp. Once you're south of there, you're okay. We still have this truck that's stalled out northbound I-5, just north of 164th. It's partially blocking the HOV lane. Still see it here hooked up to our wrecker, so just be careful past that scene. I don't have delay for you, but it's bright on that stretch of I-5 for sure. Shoreline down to Seattle, just over 20 minutes. Not changing too much, but you are a little bunched up as you're getting down toward North Gateway. Northbound I-5 does have some delay toward the West Seattle Bridge. That all feels pretty standard to me. I-5 from Federal Way to SeaTac, about 15 minutes. That looks pretty good. It's getting brighter in the South and Central Sound. You may be impacted here shortly northbound I-5 coming over the Puyallup River Bridge in Tacoma. It does look like it's getting a little slower and brighter northbound I-5 up toward the Nisqually Bridge. In the Northwest News Radio Traffic Center, I'm Libby Kay.
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9: Let's get a check of our weather from Theron's on.
7: We have some pockets of low clouds and fog this morning, mainly out toward the coast. Otherwise, we're going to start out partly sunny. Clouds will be increasing as the day goes on. Our temperatures low to mid 80s today. A cool down when it comes to Saturday and Sunday, and a change as well. Slight chance of a shower in the morning or even a thunder shower over the Cascades. Be prepared for that on Saturday. Waking up mostly cloudy, a little bit soggy out there. Some sun breaks by the afternoon. And then we're going to be a bit warmer on Sunday as we dry things out. Just a few leftover showers Sunday morning, and then dry throughout the afternoon and partly sunny. In the Como Weather Center, I'm Theron Zahn, Como News.
9: We have 57 degrees right now with sunny skies in Puyallup. It's 59 in Everett and Bremerton, 61 at the moment in Bellevue and downtown Seattle.
10: Traipse over to the sports desk this morning. Zach Wildfang standing by. The Hawks are on the road Sunday, but last weekend they had an important special teams play to run.
11: Yeah, if you were watching HBO's Hard Knocks this week, the episode that came out on Tuesday, it's that documentary series that chronicles the Seahawks in the preseason. It was around the halftime of last weekend's game when fullback Brady Russell was in the locker room suiting up for some different duties. He was getting out of his football gear and into his street clothes. That's because his wife had gone into labor during the game, and he was hurrying to take her to the hospital. And then when he was back at camp, he got a chance to address that to the reporters on how all those logistics played out.
12: So I gave her our security guy's number, George, and they had like a car and stuff ready in case I needed to get out of there quick.
11: And he got there in time. He also shared an update on Seattle's newest 12.
12: She's 9 pounds, 4 ounces. She's a little tank. Her name's Hadley.
11: Congratulations to the Russells. The Seahawks are going to take on the Tennessee Titans in the preseason game this weekend on Sunday. That'll be in Nashville. The two teams are going to participate in joint practice today. Mariners dropped their series with the Brewers following a 7-4 loss in Milwaukee. I guess my glass could have been one third full. We won one of the three.
10: All right.
11: Brendan Donovan drove in two runs for the M's, who finished 4-3 on the road trip. George Kirby falling to 8-10 with the loss. The M's are going to host the Cubs starting tonight at 7:10. They're expected to call up top pitching prospect left-hander Cade Anderson. He's likely to start tomorrow. The Storm are on the road on Sunday. They're going to face the Dallas Wings. Seattle trying to hold off the league loss record for a single season. That's 31. Storm are 7-30. But some good news. Little League Baseball World Series rolling on today. Tacoma Soundview Little League will play their second game of the tournament. They'll play the Southwest Region, a team out of Texas, at noon. From the sports desk, I'm Zach Wildfang.
10: Survey says there's a rise in the belief of little green men among this generation. Can you name it? We'll compare answers when the Northwest Morning News continues.
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10: Great to have you with us on this Friday morning. Along with my friend Denise Whitaker, I'm Brian Calvert.
9: More than 6 years after stepping down as working members of the British royal family and moving to the U.S., Prince Harry and his wife Meghan now planning to move back to the U.K. ABC's News Chief International Correspondent James Longman says the reaction around the U.K. is, to put it mildly, quite strong.
26: This country is in shock, whiplash. Everyone is just completely bowled over. I mean, Meghan and Harry basically told Britain, see you later, we're not interested, you know, and they burned their bridges, let's be real. I mean, the interview they gave with Oprah where they basically insinuated that, you know, this is a kind of cold, damp little island and they weren't interested anymore, and Montecito with its beautiful sunlit valleys was much more interesting to them. So Britain kind of took offense a little bit.
9: Sources tell ABC News the couple and their two children will live in the countryside as private citizens.
10: More reporting on UFOs is making more people believe that non-human intelligent life exists. A new survey conducted by Talker Research found that the rise in belief is especially prevalent among Gen Z. Overall, 37% say they're more inclined to believe in aliens after news coverage of UFOs or UAPs compared to 54% of younger Americans. More than half of people say their opinions about aliens have not changed.
9: Interesting. It is now coming up on 6:53. Let's hear Life Beat, sponsored by Harold Carr Law Offices.
27: New research published in the journal Neurology of Aging finds men can experience a faster memory decline if they have a high sodium intake. Researchers in Australia say diets high in salt have broader cognitive impacts in men than previously thought. They discovered the link with higher sodium intake as it contributes to inflammation in the brain. And researchers at Arizona State University say a recent study they did over 10 years with middle-aged adults found a general decline in mental and cognitive health. They attribute this to financial issues, caring for family members, challenging labor market, and high housing costs. They recommend that people find a support system and reach out to their community. And a study by researchers from the University of California, San Diego, finds teenagers who use cannabis show slower gains in thinking and memory skills as they grow through adolescence into adulthood. The study tracked kids from age 10 to 17 and found restricted growth over time for kids who used cannabis over those who who did not. And that's today's Northwest Lifebeat on Northwest News Radio.
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10: We'll check your weekend weather forecast in a moment, but first we need to get you to work on time. Here's Libby.
6: Thanks, Brad. We're definitely on the lighter side of this Friday morning, but got to get into Seattle. So northbound side of I-5, still about 15 minutes coming up from 405 to I-90. Still a little bunchier there toward the West Seattle Bridge. Southbound I-5, shoreline to Seattle. So holding steady, about a 20-minute travel time. You're not delayed until you're closer toward North Gateway. Aurora looks like it's clocking in about 8 minutes longer at this point, which kind of checks out on a Friday light. We do have reports of road work westbound Columbia in the center lane between 5th Avenue and 4th Avenue. Watch out, please, for crews there. State Route 509 is okay. If you're coming up out of Burien and towards Seattle, about 21 minutes. That's crossing over the 1st Avenue South Bridge. That's even kind of scooting around, maybe using West Marginal Way. Just a friendly reminder that we do have the northbound side of the 1st Avenue Bridge closed down this weekend. It's not going to start until early tomorrow morning. Not going to reopen until late Sunday night. So you have all those ramp closures. Again, plan out for that. Everett Travelers, southbound I-5, the right lane still partially blocked. As you're coming down toward Bowen Freeway with a crash, you're definitely late on the approach, not too jammed. In the Northwest News Radio Traffic Center, I'm Libby Kay.
9: Hazy sunshine, that's what the National Weather Service is calling our forecast for today. Clouds will be adding in at the end of the day, but I'll tell you what,

0: 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You just have to catch it at the right time, and it's just amazing.
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16: From ABC News, Sherry Preston. Prince Harry and six others, including Elton John, have been ordered to pay an initial $13 million to the publisher of Britain's Daily Mail following their invasion of privacy case that failed in court. The publisher strongly denying claims that the phones of the high-powered litigants were hacked. Despite that, the Duke and Duchess of Sussex are still headed back to the UK, where they will not be working as royals, but as ABC's James Longman reports, they still say they need better security.
17: They do not work on behalf of the monarch. They don't do any public engagements, and for that reason,

0: They do not get any kind of public support. That is the reason that's given. Now, Harry and his family will say, well, okay, but I was born into this. I have a certain level of note of kind of my profile is such that I attract a lot of public attention. My safety is at risk. The safety of my wife and my children is at risk. And it doesn't matter if I'm not working for the firm. I deserve some protection.
1: After 9 months at sea, the USS Abraham Lincoln is headed back to the United States. Its mission extended longer as the war with Iran continues. ABC's Rachel Scott has more on the latest Trump tactics on trying to end it.
2: President Trump now trying a new strategy, threatening severe consequences for any country that tries to help Iran evade sanctions and help them financially. But notably, the administration is not saying whether China, Iran's top trading partner, will face those severe consequences that President Trump is talking about. We know the White House and President Trump, well, they are now preparing for Chinese President Xi Jinping to visit here at the White House in just a few weeks.
1: Arrest in Albany, New York, of a young woman who allegedly pledged allegiance to ISIS and plotted to blow up the New York State House in Albany. It's been confirmed it was a rare tornado that touched down on New York's Long Island yesterday. Only one non-life-threatening injury. Hundreds in Gary, Indiana, still without power, going on 2 weeks since severe thunderstorms ravaged northwestern Indiana. The Dow is up 350 points. This is ABC News.
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1: A new Gallup poll finds a historically low number of Americans, only 13%, now admit to drinking too much.
5: That's not to say that Americans aren't finding other ways to drown their sorrows or celebrate their successes. Apart from the Gallup survey, the National Institute on Drug Abuse reports that about a quarter of men and 1 in 5 women use cannabis on a regular basis. And about 30% of them report signs of cannabis use disorder, including finding it difficult or impossible to stop.
1: That's ABC's Jim Ryan. We're getting word of an attacker wielding a sword who has wounded several people at a school in Sweden. It happened in a town northwest of the capital of Stockholm. The man with the sword now in custody. Investigators in Philadelphia have identified the person accused of running around city streets, scaring people while wearing a Chucky-style Halloween mask.
6: After terrorizing people on city streets for days, Philadelphia police say they've unmasked the mystery man allegedly threatening people and need help tracking him down. Police released a new surveillance video in the urgent manhunt showing the suspect, investigators say, is 22-year-old Zymir Hughes. Authorities say over several days, Hughes harassed 15 to 16 people around the city, at times allegedly asking his victims, "Are you ready to die?"
1: ABC's Faith Abube. The man has been identified. However, he is still not in custody. Police say he travels for work and they think he could be on the West Coast. No word on if he took the mask with him. Sherry Preston, ABC News.
7: 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One more vote before the Seahawks have a new owner.
8: And more jobs have been shed at Seattle's coffee giant. We'll have details of these stories and others coming up, but first it's 7:04.
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8: Libby, how are we doing traffic-wise on this Friday morning?
9: Not too bad, Brian. We're definitely on the lighter side, but getting on to the brighter side, too. The lighter side kind of to our advantage at this point, because we're not so jammed up over the Nisqually Bridge, but you'll need your sunglasses for sure. I'm still getting an estimate travel time between Lacey and DuPont, about 15 minutes, and nowhere do I see you all that bunched up, but certainly needing a lot of extra care. Care, too, as you continue north and into toward Tacoma across the Puyallup Bridge. It looks as though Federal Way up to SeaTac's coming around 15 minutes. I don't see it too bunched up anywhere. Maybe heaviest, of course, coming toward Kent Des Moines Road. You've got some delay in Seattle building as you head north, that northern end of Boeing Field. You're still hovering 15, 20-minute travel time right now. Southbound side of I-5, you're sluggish. Shoreline down to Seattle, still maybe 25 minutes with your delays south of 145th Street. So where we delay is definitely farther south than we would usually be. We're starting to catch up, it looks like, in the Everett to Linwood stretch on I-5 either direction. We had a southbound crash just before the Boeing Freeway exit ramp. That looks like it's clearing off to the right shoulder. In the Northwest News Radio Traffic Center, I'm Libby Kay.
7: Hazy sunshine is what the National Weather Service is calling for us today. More clouds coming in by the end of the day. Highs warm again near 80 degrees. Chance of showers comes in overnight, and we'll have showers tomorrow afternoon. Right now, we have 61 in sunshine in Seattle.
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8: We wish you a very good morning on this happy Friday. It's the 21st of August. Great to have you with us here on the radio this morning. The top story, the deal to sell the Seahawks is another big step closer to closing. Let's get more from Northwest News Radio's Rich Johnson.
11: Two NFL committees have unanimously recommended approval of the sale from the Paul Allen estate to tech billionaire Vinod Khosla and his family. Now it's up to all NFL owners to vote on the more than $9.6 billion deal next week. Seattle University's Natalie Welsh, director of the MBA and sport program, tells Como News the record price tag for an NFL team is a sign of the times.
12: It seems that now everyone kind of wants a piece of sports, including really the NFL. You have Netflix, you have Amazon, all these other players in the market now.
11: Three quarters of the league's 31 other owners must vote yes for the sale to go through. That vote happens next Wednesday at the owners' meeting in Atlanta. Rich Johnson, Northwest News Radio.
7: At least for now, Washington voters will see a ballot statement saying an income tax repeal would reduce funding for education and human services. Northwest News Radio's Jeff Pogela reports the latest court challenge did not remove it.
13: Initiative 645 would repeal the state's 9.9% tax on annual individual income over $1 million, what a lot of people call the millionaire's tax. Now, the Washington State Standard reports the state Supreme Court commissioner denied activist Arthur West's request to block that ballot statement. West argues the law requiring that statement is unconstitutional and the wording could sway voters. Now, state fiscal analysis says repealing the millionaire's tax would reduce projected revenue by about $11.4 billion through 2031. Now, West's broader appeal continues, and the justices have yet to decide whether to hear the case. Jeff Pogela, Northwest News Radio.
8: Dozens of Starbucks corporate employees who don't want to move to Nashville, the other headquarters for the coffee giant, won't be working for the company at all. Starbucks says it will lay off about 120 workers who declined offers to move to the firm's new Nashville offices. Another 100 workers are being let go as part of the restructuring that Starbucks announced in May. Most of those people work in the department that designs and develops new coffee houses.
7: Good news about Seattle's hold as a tech hub. The city ranks number 2 in North America for its competitive advantages. This is now 2 years in a row, by the way. This new CBRE scorecard puts Seattle ahead of New York, Austin, and Boston. The Bay Area is in the number 1 spot. Tech jobs now make up 10% of our local workforce, with more than 41,000 workers developing AI skills. Seattle tech workers earn an average of $190,000 a year. That's about $21,000 less than those in the Bay Area. GeekWire does point to one warning sign here locally, however. Seattle's losing some workers in their 20s, raising concerns about the next generation of talent coming up. But with the University of Washington ranking among the nation's top AI programs, Seattle's tech pipeline may still have plenty of fuel.
8: Another poll has been released showing deep dissatisfaction for Seattle Mayor Katie Wilson. Here's Chris Daniels with Como News.
14: Concerns over the safety of the public appears to have eroded support even within her base. That's according to a new poll by the Fulcrum Strategy Group and released by the Seattle Metropolitan Chamber of Commerce. Her favorability rating was a meager 37%, and 2/3 of self-described Seattle liberals giving her unfavorable marks.
15: mayors over time, their favorable rating always goes down after a honeymoon period. But just 4 months ago, the mayor's favorable was at 56%. It's now at 37%. That is a precipitous drop in just 4 months, and not something I've really seen before.
14: Andrew Tebow conducted the poll and has surveyed voters for 40 years.
15: Not seen something this bad this early.
8: This poll released yesterday involved 500 registered voters representing each district of Seattle.
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16: A sports column about girls competing against transgender athletes from sports columnist Matt Calkins is one you will not be able to read in the Seattle Times. That's why Calkins says he's no longer there as a sports columnist. More from Tyler Cunnington of Como News.
17: Matt Calkins has written hundreds, if not thousands, of stories during his 11 years with the Seattle Times.
18: That could be whether, the Mariners manager should keep his job or not. It could be whether a player should get traded. And in some places, it's where sports and politics intersect.
17: Which is exactly what happened in late July as the Seattle Storm hosted the Indiana Fever, with some fans showing up in support of Fever guard Sophie Cunningham, who had recently called it, quote, common sense to want to protect young female athletes from competing against biological males. Among the small group of supporters at the game were two teens from Washington who say they have encountered biological males in their respective sports and have spoken out on the issue since.
18: And their whole contention was, look, we're not anti-trans. We can't make that clear enough. We just think that biological girls should have their own spaces. And that really was the essence of my column. It was, just because you agree with Sophie Cunningham or Annalie or Francis, it doesn't make you transphobic.
17: Calkin says he submitted the column to editors who concluded days later it was not going to be published.
18: Because you didn't say what you were doing beforehand, which I didn't really believe as an excuse.
17: So he resigned, citing three other columns in recent years that were also shot down, according to him, due to the political tone, a struggle he says his other colleagues have not often had to face.
18: I think most of our columnists kind of do go a certain way. We'll just say kind of the liberal left-wing way. It's frustrating when you don't feel like you can totally do your job because you have to stay away from certain topics.
19: Now, we did reach out to the Seattle Times, and they told us we do not comment on personnel matters. Meanwhile, Calkin says he will remain writing about sports and other different kinds of topics on his personal Substack page, which is also where you can find the full unpublished version of that column if you would like to read it for yourself.
16: That's Tyler Cunnington of Como News.
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20: This is a Bloomberg Money Minute. President Trump says he will allow tariff relief for some ground beef imports in a move aimed at bringing down ever-rising grocery bills. Trump says his beef will be sold at 25% below current market prices. Beef is one of the biggest drivers of food inflation in the U.S. The average cost of ground beef has risen to more than $7 a pound. The president has yet to reveal the source of the new imports. Buying a home in the U.S. is getting too expensive for many Americans. A key gauge of housing affordability worsened for the first time in almost 3 years. Monthly payments on a medium-priced new home accounted for 34% of a typical family's income in the second quarter. That's up 2% from the first quarter. The numbers come from the National Association of Home Builders as well as Wells Fargo. Higher borrowing costs are eating up a larger chunk of earnings, and the Builders Group says median new home prices rose 2% to nearly $411,000 in the quarter. A positive open to the trading day, as all three indices are up by at least 0.25%. Dan Schwartzman, Bloomberg Radio.
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9: Such a beautiful ride, Brian, this morning. Get your sunglasses. It's definitely on the lighter side. Not permission to get pushing it here. We do have some bunched up spots. I'll start coming out of Everett's time, southbound I-5 down to Seattle. So about 45 minutes. Our crash before Boeing freeways off-ramp cleared. You're good passing there. And the stalled truck northbound after 164th gone as well. From Shoreline to Seattle, you're looking at about 27 minutes now with delays right at North Gateway. It might be 5 minutes longer if you're thinking about Aurora. We've got some road
0: work northbound side of Greenwood Avenue at 132nd Street. Northbound right lanes blocked there. Don't know for how long they're going to be working. We also have reportedly blocking the westbound side of Columbia Center Lane here between 5th and 4th Avenues. Certainly watch out for slowdowns there. You also build up somewhat on I-5 as you're heading it past the West Seattle Bridge. Not too jammed there. Careful for eastbound Lake Bridge travelers. I don't have delays for you, but it's bright and beautiful, so that certainly could impact you. Renton, full enough. That continues to build up more so coming north on 405, about 20 minutes in toward Bellevue. Friendly reminder, you've got your road work this weekend. Southbound 405 starting like 11:30 tonight. They're going to shut it down entirely between Coal Creek Parkway and North 30th Street. All the on and off ramps in between here are closed down as well. It's not going to reopen until 4 o'clock Monday morning. In the Northwest News Radio Traffic Center, I'm Libby Kay.
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16: What's happening next with our weather, Theron?
21: This morning, there's some pockets of low clouds and fog to be dealt with. Other than that, partly sunny skies to start your Friday. And then as we work our way through the afternoon, clouds will be increasing. Highs today in the low to mid 80s. Now for tomorrow, much cooler out there. Low 70s in many places. Chance of a slight shower in the morning. And then we're going to move ourselves to the chance of a thunder shower in the afternoon. So it's going to be a very weak system that passes through to start your weekend. But it'll be long gone by Sunday. By Sunday afternoon, we're back to partly sunny skies. Temperatures warmer as we head to the upper 70s to maybe even a few low 80s. In the Como Weather Center, I'm Theron Son, Como News.
16: We only have a few areas still in the 50s, like Bremerton and Everett, each sitting at 59 degrees. But it is 60 degrees right now in Tacoma, 61 in Bellevue and downtown Seattle.
8: Boy, it sure got warm yesterday afternoon, didn't it?
16: It did. It felt so nice. Although, as soon as I stepped into the shade, I was doing some pruning, and that feels better.
8: Well, speaking of shady, Zach Wildfang joins us from the sports desk.
22: I can't disagree with that.
8: No, okay. M's going to look to shake off that rocky road trip tonight when they return to T-Mobile Park.
22: Yeah, they ended up dropping the series with the Brewers after a 7-4 loss yesterday in Milwaukee. And after a 6-run first inning to the Brewers, Dan Wilson was thankful that his team was able to recover to the extent that they did.
23: The damage was done early, and we just weren't able to overcome it. I thought our guys came back, you know, offensively, getting two there in the second to kind of jump back into it, and two again later in the game, make it close.
22: The M's ultimately finished 4-5 on a 9-game road trip. They'll host the Cubs starting tonight at 7:10. They're expected to call up top prospect lefty Cade Anderson to start tomorrow. He's going to skip Tacoma. He's coming straight from Arkansas to make it to the show. The Storm are on the road on Sunday. They're going to face the Dallas Wings. Seattle trying to hold off that league loss record for a single season, which is 31. They're holding on. Storm are 7-30. Seahawks are back on the field Sunday as well. They're going to take on the Tennessee Titans down in Nashville. Game time at 5 o'clock. Those two teams will participate in a joint practice today. The Sounders are trying to snap an 8-match MLS skid as they head to Cincinnati tomorrow for a 4:30 match. Seattle 7-3-9. Cincinnati 8-6-6. Tennis players making a little bit more money, it seems. This year's U.S. Open singles champions will take home the largest awards in Grand Slam history. U.S. Tennis Association announcing yesterday that the prize pool increased to 20% to a record $108 million. That means the men and women's champion, $5.5 million each. From the sports desk, I'm Zach Wildfang.
8: You wouldn't believe the effort transit officials made in order to retrieve a lost treasure from one of their elder riders. That story when the Northwest Morning News continues.
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24: Cameras were installed and active during the World Cup, but were turned off when the matches ended.
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8: 21 minutes after 7 o'clock. Great to have you with us here for the Northwest Morning News. Along with Denise Whitaker, I'm Brian Calvert. We're learning of a $2.5 million settlement reached this month by Snohomish County and a mother of a man who died while in detox at the county jail. 32-year-old Sean Hanchette died in 2022. His mom filed a federal lawsuit early last year alleging negligence and civil rights violation. She contended that jailers failed to provide appropriate attention to Hanchette, who was going through opioid withdrawal. The Snohomish County Sheriff's Office declined the Everett Herald's request for comment.
16: A burglar who broke into a Portland business 3 years ago and who was shot and wounded by the owner lost his $10 million lawsuit against the owner. A jury took just a few hours this week to rule that James Grant was justified in shooting that burglar, Kenneth Voyles. The verdict ended a 7-day trial in which Voyles claimed he broke into the granite and marble shop looking for anything to help him get by. Grant, who was sleeping in the back, encountered Voyles, threw a jar of urine at him, and eventually fired 3 times, wounding Voyles. Grant says Voyles was about to attack him. Voyles denies it.
8: Democrats are deciding between Boston, Denver, and Philadelphia for the party's 2028 convention.
16: Democratic National Committee Chair Ken Martin discussed the decision on his X platform, saying each city presented a strong bid. Atlanta and Chicago were trimmed off the final list of potential sites. The 3 selected cities could offer some insight into what the party is looking to find in the next presidential election. Denver has been the site of a growing progressive movement within the party, and Boston has a strong Democratic donor base. Philadelphia is in a key swing state that President Trump won in the last election. I'm Tammy Trujillo. A major cosmetics company is apologizing over its treatment years ago of an actress who died this week. ABC's Andrea Fujii has the latest.
11: Neutrogena is addressing days of backlash over how it treated Hayden Panettiere. Earlier this year, Panettiere said the skincare giant didn't re-sign her as a spokesperson in 2016 after she spoke openly about her postpartum depression. Now, in a statement, the company says, "We made her feel unsupported during a very difficult time. This is not what Neutrogena stands for." The brand says it's now making a significant investment to expand access to postpartum care.
8: New Jersey Transit working miracles for at least one elderly rider who lost her wedding band. Julie Angelicola says she lost her ring nearly a month ago when she was drying her hands finger by finger in a bathroom aboard a New Jersey Transit train. When she got back to her seat, she realized her ring, which dates back to 1905 and has engraved initials that match the nicknames she and her husband used for each other, was missing. New Jersey Transit maintenance teams took the train out of service, and they went through the toilet infrastructure pipe by pipe to find that ring. They found it. She was at New York Penn Station and reunited with the gold band earlier this week.
16: That's awesome.
8: Right? That was nice of them.
16: Yes. It is now 7:24.
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8: Get you back out on the freeways this morning. How are we doing in the commute, Libby?
9: Not so bad, Brian. I'm getting word, though, of an accident. Kirkland area, northbound 405, coming up toward 85th Street. I'm out of luck here in terms of working cameras. So I'm checking on travel times at this point from, we'll say, I'm going to go Bellevue up toward Linwood. It's about 26 minutes. I do have some visual indications of delays on the approach here. If you can safely reach out and you know anything, you're welcome. 206-421-1000. We're all in this together. Southbound 405 is starting to build up to Linwood to Bellevue, hitting the 35-minute mark. Yeah, better part of 20 minutes is going to be just between I-5 and State Route 522. Sun impacting a lot of us and certainly could be impacting you here. We're definitely still on the lighter side, but with no express lanes, you do have delay as you're coming through Shoreline, closer toward North Gateway, really still. Shoreline to Seattle is about 25 minutes. It's been on and off around a half an hour, and Aurora is kind of back and forth, and whether that's being any help, quite honestly. Road work to watch out for, westbound side of Columbia. Crews reportedly in the center lane between 5th Avenue and 4th Avenue. In the Northwest News Radio Traffic Center, I'm Libby Kay.
16: Our weather forecast for today, warm again, highs near 80 degrees, but with some hazy sunshine and clouds moving in by the end of the day. A cloudy start to tomorrow with a chance of rain in the afternoon. Cooler temperatures. Right now, we have 62 in downtown Seattle.
8: Inside this morning's entertainment report, we find... Apple Music rolling out a new label later this year to battle against AI-generated songs like this one. The music platform announced yesterday it will start putting a Made with AI label to those released tracks. The service said that record labels with distributors will be required to tag songs in which a material portion of the content was created with AI. Also in the news this morning...
16: Post Malone appears to be engaged. Photos released on Instagram Wednesday show the 31-year-old pop star with his on-again, off-again girlfriend, Christy Lee, who now has a huge diamond on her finger. The photo was from Lee's friend, who wrote, "My best friend in the world just got engaged," with a crying emoji.
8: Spider-Man expected to rule the box office for a fourth weekend. New movies this weekend include the horror sequel Insidious Out of the Further, which is expected to make $23 million. Also out this weekend, the new Jason Statham action movie Mutiny, where he plays a former Marine who's framed for murder. They don't use this in the real movie. This was the cartoon.
16: I know. It was always such a catchy tune.
8: Stay with us. Our top story is coming up as the Northwest Morning News continues.
0: I'm Scott Carty. Getting a good signal in the car is actually easy. Here's the secret. Just download the Northwest News Radio app and then tap once on your car screen. Boom. All the news, traffic, and weather you've come to expect from Northwest News Radio without a single bit of static.
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22: ABC News, I'm Sherry Preston. Prince Harry, Elton John, Elton John's husband, and Liz Hurley, some of those who have now been ordered to pay the publisher of the Daily Mail an initial $13 million following their failed invasion of privacy case. The claimants lost the case in London last month, during which they said their phones had been hacked, claims it could not be proven. A sword-wielding attacker slashed several people at a school in Sweden today. He's now in custody. It happened just northwest of Stockholm. Severe weather hitting the Atlantic seaboard. No one was seriously injured, but it did cause a good amount of damage.
23: A rain-wrapped tornado tearing through the city of Dover, Delaware, sending debris flying and leaving behind a trail of destruction.
24: I can't believe this.
23: Some residents caught off guard, racing to take shelter. Two hotels left badly damaged, pieces of the building wrapped around power lines.
22: ABC's Morgan Norwood, another food safety scare as health officials in Minnesota and Wisconsin warn consumers of alfalfa sprouts potentially contaminated with salmonella. This is ABC News.
10: When you need to know, Northwest News Radio. Here's Brian Calvert and Denise Whitaker with a quick review of our top stories.
8: Two NFL committees have unanimously recommended approval of the sale of the Seahawks from the Paul Allen estate to tech billionaire Vinod Khosla and his family. Now it's up to all NFL owners to get together and vote on the more than $9.6 billion deal. That vote's scheduled for Wednesday at the owners' meetings in Atlanta.
16: Dozens of Starbucks and corporate employees who don't want to move to Nashville will not be working for the company anymore. In a new notice filed with the state, Starbucks says it's laying off about 120 workers who declined offers to move to the firm's new Nashville offices. Another 100 are also being let go as part of the restructuring that Starbucks announced back in May.
8: Another court has struck down another attempt to keep a millionaire's tax statement off the ballots this November. That single sentence, known as the public impact disclosure, lays out what the state believes it will lose in funding if voters overturn the tax. The state Supreme Court rejected an opponent's contention that the impact disclosure is unconstitutional.
16: A new $2.5 million settlement announced between Snohomish County and a woman suing over the death of her son. 32-year-old Sean Hanchett died in 2022. His mother then filed suit against the county, accusing jailers of failing to provide appropriate attention to her son, who was going through opioid withdrawals.
8: It's 7:33, now onto stories you haven't heard yet this hour on Northwest News Radio. A widow has been denied an emergency visa and temporary U.S. entry before her husband's planned funeral in Poulsbo this weekend.
25: Vincent Short died after he fell from a boat mast in the city of Akutan on July 30th up in Alaska. The Coast Guard is investigating. Seattle Times, though, reports his widow, Adriana Gonzalez, was denied an emergency visa to attend his funeral, then again denied temporary entry on humanitarian grounds. The paper says Gonzalez wants to attend the planned Saturday services, while the offices of Democratic Senator Patty Murray and Republican Congressman Michael Baumgartner are asking federal officials to waive the denial. Jeff Pogela, Northwest News Radio.
16: A new report urges the King County Sheriff's Office to do more to reassure communities affected by federal immigration enforcement. The Office of Law Enforcement Oversight, or OLEO, says 56% of the people they surveyed are afraid of immigration enforcement affecting things like school, health care, and other daily activities. Those fears spilling over into relationships with local police. 41% say they're less willing to call police for help. 37% less willing to report a crime. OLEO gave the sheriff's office 7 recommendations, including stronger community outreach and clearer rules for deputies when they witness federal agents using excessive force. The sheriff's office is now reviewing those.
8: More local stories in just a moment, but first, it's 7:34.
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8: Libby, are we following our usual pattern of Friday light on this morning drive?
1: For certain we are, Brian, but 405 gets kind of bunched up anyway. And I knew I want to remind you, because this could be kind of the calm before the storm. Renton schools, I do believe, start back next week, so we could get an earlier build on 405 both directions sooner. So just plant that one in your brains. At this point, northbound 405 is about 25 minutes. Renton up to Bellevue. Southbound's got some slowdowns. It looks like coming south of VMAC. That's about 17 minutes from Bellevue down to Renton. I did have reports of a crash Kirkland northbound 405 by 85th Street. I don't think we have that. Still about 26-minute travel time, Bellevue up to Linwood, and no real visual indications of slowdowns there. Southbound 405, you're like a half an hour from Linwood down to Bellevue, hovering right around, maybe just over at this point. There's enough volume and passing straight off 522, but it's bright as well. Eastbound side of Highway 16, if you're climbing, Highway 18, if you're climbing up out of Maple Valley, plan out for some slowdowns here. It's about 16 minutes from Issaquah Hobart Road up toward I-90. We may have that ongoing road work to home as schools go back to school next week, I believe, as well. In the Northwest News Radio Traffic Center, I'm Libby Kay.
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16: The National Weather Service says hazy sunshine today. More clouds coming in by the end of the day, but still warm, near 80 degrees again. Slight chance of showers overnight with lows back down near 60 degrees. And then Saturday may start out a bit cloudy, but then it's the afternoon when the showers will actually come out of those clouds. Highs in the low 70s, so definitely cooler Saturday and also Sunday. Dry with partly sunny skies, but low 70s. And then Monday and Tuesday, mostly sunny and warming up into the mid-70s.
8: More sun than clouds in most neighborhoods this hour. It's 61 degrees in both Bremerton and Everett. It is 62 in Olympia and Tacoma, and it is 63 degrees right now in downtown Bellevue and downtown Seattle. 7:36 is the time at Northwest News Radio. It's great to have you with us on this Friday morning, the 21st of August. Hope you have a good weekend. Along with Denise Whitaker, I'm Brian Calvert.
16: Pierce County investigators continue working the case between a landlord and an evicted tenant and a shooting. This all happened earlier this month in Parkland. Deputies found a man dead inside the doorway of a house. The homeowner told them he evicted Douglas Chance, but Chance showed up and demanded to be let back in. He reportedly kicked in the door and attacked the homeowner, who then shot Chance. So far, no arrests have been made.
8: A 47-year-old man wanted in a deadly stabbing in Oregon is now behind bars after an armed standoff. Here's Northwest News Radio's Aaron Wright.
2: Cedro Woolley police say it started with a welfare check after the man made a threatening 911 call saying he was armed. Officers learned he was wanted out of Lane County, Oregon, in the murder of a 44-year-old woman. Investigators quickly identified him as a suspect and got a warrant. In Cedro Woolley, SWAT teams and crisis negotiators surrounded a business where he was seen carrying a shotgun. He eventually climbed the fence and was taken into custody without incident. Aaron Wright, Northwest News Radio.
16: The Sheriff's Department calls its most recent crash investigation heartbreaking. Someone lost a life, they say, simply because another driver made the decision to get behind the wheel impaired.
3: Have you been drinking today?
4: No.
3: No? Are you sure?
4: No.
3: Okay, have a seat.
16: That's a Pierce County Sheriff's deputy questioning the 68-year-old driver who caused the crash, killing a 64-year-old man stopped at a red light on his motorcycle. Investigators say the driver, speeding, failed to stop at the light, hitting the motorcyclist, pushing his bike into the car stopped in front of him in the South Hill area. The motorcyclist died there on scene. The 68-year-old now under arrest and booked for DUI and vehicular homicide.
8: A school district is asking the Port of Seattle for more protection and greater investment. Here's Northwest News Radio's Eric Heintz.
5: The Highline School Board voted unanimously to call on the Port of Seattle for stronger protections and greater investment in schools affected by SeaTac International Airport's expansion plans. In a letter sent this week, the board emphasized that Highline students and families already experienced significant effects from living and learning near the airport and under aircraft flight paths. Investments were called for sound insulation, ventilation and air filtration in classrooms, and monitoring air quality at schools and in surrounding neighborhoods. Highline is the only district located in the area identified in the airport's environmental review as potentially affected by the proposed expansion. Eric Heintz, Northwest News Radio.
16: Business owners in Washington's Bavarian-style town say they are feeling a hit from the wildfire smoke. Lynn Ann Nguyen with Como News has more.
6: Wildfire smoke still lingers in the air in Leavenworth, and though conditions have improved, it's still taking a toll on local tourism during what's typically one of the busier months here.
7: We're usually 100% occupancy this entire month. Right now, we're down about 35% on average.
6: Visitors are down at the Bavarian Lodge just months after local businesses weathered yet another storm with extreme weather and historic flooding that knocked out power for days and cut off access on Highway 2 last winter.
7: It's kind of been a 1-2 punch, so to speak.
16: Some business owners say because they're in a mountain town, they're used to this type of situation. They say oftentimes it's people's perceptions of natural disasters that end up making things worse.
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16: With midterms right around the corner, candidates are focused on strengths and weaknesses, not only of their rivals, but of the economy in general.
8: ABC's Jared Kofsky joined us earlier this morning. Jared, you have been taking a closer look at the issues. Could this really come down to the prices we're paying in the grocery store checkout line?
9: It's possible. I mean, when you look at the cost of groceries, when you look at the cost of gas, just in general, cost of living remains one of the biggest issues for voters. But groceries in particular, that's something that resonates with so many people because even when it comes to gas prices, there are some Americans who don't have a car. But at the end of the day, we all need to eat. And when it came to the 2024 election, back when Donald Trump was running as a candidate, he made grocery prices a center of his campaign. And a lot of voters 2 years later remember that.
8: I was going to say, I remember that press conference. He had all those grocery items out there on the table, and he blamed the Democrats for all those high prices we were paying.
9: Right, and that was 2 full years ago this week. He had a press conference at his golf club in Bedminster, New Jersey. As you said, he had food all over the table. He had boxes of cereal. There were containers of coffee. And he said that it was the Biden and Harris administration that was to blame. And it is true that around that time, there were a lot of price increases when it came to food, especially in the post-pandemic period. But according to economists, the price of groceries, they have continued to go up in the time since, and there was polling that came out recently that found that 2/3 of Americans disapprove of the president's handling of the economy now.
8: ABC's Jared Kofsky on the line with us. Jared, what kind of reaction are you getting to this from candidates on both sides of the aisle?
9: Well, it has become a very bipartisan issue. I mean, to their credit, a lot of Republicans have introduced legislation. You know, there's been some bipartisan attempts that have been made. Democrats who are running for office as well have made it a central part of their issue. But it's the kind of thing that when Republicans were bringing it up 2 years ago, they were saying, okay, the Democrats, they are the ones to blame for all of these price increases. And now Democrats are using the exact same argument years later. They're saying when you look at the war that is happening in Iran, when you look at where all of this different money is spent, at the end of the day, it's a bread and butter issue, quite literally, for most voters when they see all of these prices skyrocketing. So although the general election remains a little over 2 months away, if grocery prices do not come down over the next 2 months, it is possible that a lot of voters will make their decisions solely based on that.
8: ABC's Jared Kofsky joining us here on Northwest News Radio.
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11: This is a Bloomberg Money Minute. Bitcoin's on track for its best weekly gain in more than 3 years as the cryptocurrency continued its rally on Friday. Bitcoin gaining close to 9.5% and trading around $77,000 as of this morning. Overall, the original cryptocurrency has advanced roughly 22% this week, a gain that, if sustained, would be the biggest since March of 2023. Abbott Laboratories will pay out $670 million
0: $1 million to settle lawsuits covering claims involving around 2,000 infants, accusing it of hiding the risk that its premature baby formula could contribute to a deadly intestinal disease. The legal fight, though, is far from over, as roughly 1,700 lawsuits are still pending. Abbott says it still stands behind the safety of its Similac Premi formula and is not admitting liability. The company has maintained that there is nothing in current research to back up the allegations it's facing in court. Markets are all in the green, with the Dow gaining the most, up close to 0.75%. Dan Schwartzman, Bloomberg Radio.
16: On Wall Street this morning, still in a bit of early trading, but we are in positive territory. The Dow currently trading higher 334 points at 0.6%. The S&P 500 up 1/3. The Nasdaq currently trading higher about 0.1%.
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8: Back to the traffic center. Libby, what are you looking at?
1: I'm looking, Brian, at pretty standard travel times for Friday. It is pretty full, though, on 405, wrenching up to Bellevue, 25 minutes. You do have some delays. You're coming north on 167. You do turn east, technically, as you merge onto that 405 ramp right into some bright sunshine. So that could be part of this. Southbound side of 405 has been a little slower, too. 17 minutes, though, Bellevue to Renton. 405 does have some southbound delays, though, getting down towards State Route 522. You're looking at the better part of 20 minutes from Linwood down to Woodinville. Anywhere traveling east right now, especially for Lake Bridges, be very, very careful because it's a very bright ride and we're pretty wide open. Southbound side of I-5, you are bunched up as you get closer toward North Gateway. Still, shoreline to Seattle's 30, 35 minutes maybe. Aurora doesn't seem to be helpful, though. Roadwork, Greenwood Avenue, northbound at 132nd Street, right lane, splat here, getting rid of a crash now in Seattle. Eastbound side of Edgar Martinez Drive, right between 1st and 3rd Avenues. Again, we may have a lane blocked here. It's okay right now on northbound 167 and I-5 in the central sound. Still very bright on northbound I-5 south sounders. You should get over the Nisqually Bridge, but completely delay free. In the Northwest News Radio Traffic Center, I'm Libby Kay.
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16: Okay, Theron, what's happening with weather?
12: Throughout the day today, you're going to watch those clouds increase. We do have some sunshine this morning, but not so much in the afternoon. Highs today, we're going to call it mid-70s to maybe mid-80s, depending on where you are around western Washington. Some changes coming this weekend. We have a weak system that's going to pass by on Saturday. It brings a slight chance of a shower in the morning and the afternoon, maybe even a thunder shower out there in a few spots. High temperatures tomorrow, noticeably cooler, low 70s in a lot of western Washington. Drier on Sunday. After a few morning sprinkles, back to partly sunny by the end of the day. In the Como Weather Center, Theron's on Como News.
16: Okay, everybody's now in the 60s except for Puyallup. They're hanging out at 59, but we have 63 degrees in Bremerton, Everett, Olympia, Bellevue, and 64 in Seattle.
8: As Zach Wildfang steps up to the sports desk, I feel badly. I'm still getting used to the fact that we're now entering football season, and I need to remember it's Blue Friday. So I didn't get the memo. I have gray on. You have your blue.
13: I guess it's blue. My problem is all my Seahawks gear is tailored towards cold, colder. Maybe in Puyallup when it's not quite 60 yet, I could wear it.
16: Have you not yet filled the air conditioning in this building? It's freezing.
13: I know. But yeah, the Seahawks are going to be back on the field Sunday. They're taking on the Tennessee Titans down in Nashville. Game time at 5 o'clock. Those two teams participating in a joint practice today. They'll be joined by the newly signed cornerback Trayvon Diggs, and he spoke with media yesterday at training camp about immediately hitting the road with his new team.
14: You know, just want to get in with the guys, you know, vibe, you know, get familiar with them, get familiar with new faces, and just go out there and help.
13: He's been plagued with injuries over his NFL career, the last of which I think is the most relatable, especially because I seem to be the one who hangs all the televisions here at the office.
15: Concussion, was it, it's true, is that you were mounting a television?
14: Yeah.
15: It fell on your face or what happened?
14: Yeah, it fell on my head.
16: Oh, wait, really?
8: Where was he? He wasn't mounting it at work, was he?
13: No, he was doing it at his home, but he was a very relatable guy, mounting his own television, fell on his head, took him out of... Took him out of work for concussion protocol last season.
8: Trayvon.
13: I hung a TV bigger than I ought to and by myself the other day, and I shouldn't have done that. So to the next owners of the house, it's coming with the TV because you don't want to see what's back there. Oh, in other news, the new update from the Associated Press. The three Argentina players have been issued bans for the on-field scuffle after the World Cup final against Spain. If you recall, the brouhaha, fisticuffs, if you will, that took place right after that game. Three Argentina players officially getting bans. We'll get more on that as it comes out. And 6 million tickets have been sold for the 2028 Olympics in Los Angeles. More than 700,000 people able to buy those tickets. From the sports desk, I'm Zach Wildfing.
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17: Ferguson faces a lot of criticism over his ideas for how to plug a $2.3 billion budget shortfall.
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8: Thanks so much for making us a part of your morning routine on this Friday. It is August 21st, 2026. Along with Denise Whitaker, I'm Brian Calvert. Another rescue at sea comes from a ferry crew working the San Juan Islands.
16: Sea Ferry says the crew aboard the Tillicum changed course when they heard a Coast Guard call for help for a person in the water near Shag Rock off Orcas Island. The person's small rowboat was taking on water, so able-bodied seafarer Sam Skull and Colin Brassfield launched a rescue boat from the ferry to quickly get that person out of the water and to shore. They did not need medical attention.
8: The State Department of Transportation is taking further steps to protect the White River Bridge. You remember, it comes after about a year after the bridge was hit, causing major damage and that extended closure between Enumclaw and Buckley. Well, now a new overheight vehicle detection system has been installed. Como News explains if a vehicle that's too tall is detected, flashing lights and alarms activate, hopefully stopping the vehicle before it damages the bridge again.
16: Walmart now says it will take its nearly $3 billion in tariff refunds from the Trump administration and cut prices on a range of products. During Walmart's recent earnings call, Chief Financial Officer John David Rainey said the retail giant's customers are feeling squeezed.
28: You can tell when fuel prices increase and got above $4, and perhaps there's a psychological impact to that, that there are choices that consumers are making.
8: Iran's promising a devastating response to new U.S. economic sanctions. That's the response to the president promising the toughest sanctions in history on Iran and economic consequences for any country that assists that country. The chief of staff of Iran's military forces says today that Iran's armed forces will counter the new threats with what he calls crushing, punishing, and devastating responses.
16: It is now 7:53. I'm Denise Whitaker, curating a list of the biggest and best events in the Northwest, sponsored by Muckleshoot Casino Resort. Snoqualmie Days features a pancake breakfast, parade, and model trains all day Saturday on Railroad Avenue near the Northwest Railway Museum. The Cambodian Cultural Celebration showcases traditional dance, martial arts, and more at Saltwater State Park in Des Moines on Saturday. Wheels on the Waterfront features classic cars, trucks, and motorcycles at Boxcar Park in Everett tomorrow. Naval Air Station Whidbey Island holds its open house and flight line Sunday from 10 to 2 at Alt Field in Oak Harbor. The stone sculpture exhibit on Sunday features dozens of sculptures at Kubota Garden in Rainier Beach. The Japanese American Garden has 20 acres to explore with ponds and paths. 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That's my list. I'm Denise Whitaker on Northwest News Radio.
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8: Let's get a little bit of information for you on the commute this morning. Here's Libby.
2: Thanks, Brian. Doing very well here, really on the whole, with no major accidents, obviously much later than usual, but a lot of bright sunshine to be wary of if you are heading out. You'll definitely need your sunglasses pretty much everywhere. No delay, though, northbound I-5. As you're coming up between Lacey and DuPont, still about 15 minutes. Looking at, say, Route 512. Coming east, you look maybe like there's some visual indicators of slowdown since you're coming toward Canyon around the South Hill Mall curve. It's about 24 minutes from Lakewood to Sumner, which is, you know, it seems to be lighter. Of course, for a Friday, this kind of checks out, but if you can report anything here anywhere safely, you're welcome. 206-421-1000. Valley Freeway moves well. Northbound's the heaviest pocket trying to get beyond Highway 18. I-5 from Tacoma to Tequila is about 25 minutes. That's moving along really well. You'll get a little bunched up as you get the northern end of Boeing Field up almost toward I-90. Tequila to I-90, still just hovering about 20 minutes. Northbound side of 509, getting over the First Avenue South Bridge seems to be delay-free. That's about 23 minutes out of Burien. Friendly reminder, though, about 5 o'clock tomorrow morning until late Sunday night. By midnight, they'll have it reopened, but they're closing down the northbound lanes of the First Avenue South Bridge this weekend. In the Northwest News Radio Traffic Center, I'm Libby Kay.
16: Hazy sunshine for your Friday. More clouds at the end of the day coming in, but still, we're going to be warm. A highs again today near 80 degrees. A slight chance of showers moves in overnight, lows near 60. And then we have a cloudy start to Saturday, afternoon showers, and lows in the, or highs in the low 70s, I should say. Sunday, partly sunny and low 70s as well. At the moment, we are all in the 60s now, 65 in downtown Seattle.
8: 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Our top stories on this Friday morning coming right up as another hour of the Northwest Morning.

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15: From ABC News, I'm Sherry Preston. The rounds and rounds of thunderstorms that have been pounding the middle part of the country have moved to the east. Overnight, another storm spawning tornadoes. This one, a rare one in Long Island.
16: We're very, very fortunate, again, that nobody was injured, that there were no casualties. This was a major weather event.
15: Nassau County Executive Bruce Blakeman, the Atlantic Seaboard, bracing for even more bad weather this weekend.
17: Tomorrow, we are back in with another flood threat in the mid-Atlantic. So on your Saturday, if you have plans or driving, make sure that you are weather aware for these scattered showers and thunderstorms. It's going to be off and on throughout the day. It's not just one round. It's an all-day situation from morning into the night. From Philadelphia, Baltimore, D.C., down to Richmond, and even Norfolk as well, everyone should be watching out for those heavy thunderstorms that could have 1 to 2 inch rainfall rates and 1 to 4 inches of rainfall accumulation. So more flash flooding possible there.
15: ABC meteorologist Ken Jawicki. Milwaukee and Chicago are also in for more rough weather this evening. The latest fresh produce to keep an eye out on. Alfalfa sprouts potentially contaminated with salmonella in Wisconsin and Minnesota.
18: Both states reporting at least 41 illnesses so far. It remains unclear.

0: clear if other states may also be affected. The sprouts come from Everything Sprouts, a Minnesota grower. The FDA had previously warned the company last year after finding insanitary conditions at their facility. Health officials saying the product should not be eaten and thrown away. Yuri Benajad, ABC News, New York.
1: Prince Harry, Elton John, and others have now been ordered to pay the publisher of the Daily Mail in England an additional $13 million following their failed invasion of privacy case. The claimants lost a case in London last month during which they said their phones had been hacked, claims that could not be proven. We've just learned that top-ranked men's tennis player Jannik Sinner is withdrawn from the upcoming U.S. Open because of a knee injury, and FIFA has handed down bans to three Argentinian players for striking Spain opponents after the World Cup final. You're listening to ABC News.
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1: The national debt now surpassing $40 trillion. Navy Federal Credit Union chief economist Heather Long says there is something to be said for a rainy day fund. However,
4: the idea is that when the rainy days go away and the sun comes out and things are better and the unemployment rate's low and companies are at record profit levels, kind of like we are right now, that we should be paying down that debt. You know? And that's what hasn't happened in the last decade.
1: It was her first drone delivery of an Amazon package, and she says it will be her last. Here's ABC's Jim Ryan.
5: When Lindsay Austin of Richmond, Texas, heard the buzz of a drone in her backyard, she excitedly ran outside to document her very first Amazon Prime Air delivery. The video, posted initially to TikTok, shows the result. The drone, with its smiling Amazon logo clearly in view, drops Lindsay's package right into her swimming pool. The incident came the day after the retailer announced plans to expand Amazon Prime Air to 500 cities by the end of the year. Jim Ryan, ABC News.
1: Shoppers like Aaron Theoven in Rockland County, New York, one of the millions of Americans struggling with higher prices for just about everything.
6: We're spending a lot of money, but leaving with smaller bags, but we'll make it work.
1: Walmart now says it plans to cut prices on thousands of products in its stores, using the nearly $3 billion it's getting back in tariff refunds. Sherry Preston, ABC News.
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9: Libby, how are we doing on the commute this Friday morning?
10: Not so badly, Brian. Definitely still much, much lighter in terms of the number of vehicles out here. Watch for a crash, though, if you are trying to get on to 167 northbound from State Route 516. It looks like there's a vehicle on the left shoulder right at the end of that ramp, but a whole bunch of vehicles here to the right side in that right lane. So you got one lane squeezing by extra carefully. That's not a delay situation. It's not impacting travelers. On northbound 167 yet, Auburn up to Renton, 20 minutes you are delayed as you're getting up toward I-405. Renton up to Bellevue is about 25 minutes on 405 northbound. Pretty typical delays, it looks like, as you're getting up toward Maple Valley Highway. But to me, north of I-90 may have something unusual here. I'm going to keep looking, but if you know something you want to reach out safely, please do so. 206-421-1000. In downtown Seattle, we're trying to get out of it toward I-90. Eastbound side of Edgar Martinez Drive has a right lane block with a crash coming just past First Avenue South. So you are delayed here as you're coming back from Alaskan Way. In the Northwest News Radio Traffic Center, I'm Libby Kay.
8: Hazy sunshine with more clouds moving in this afternoon, but still those afternoon high temperatures will be right around 80 degrees warm, just like we had yesterday. At the moment, we have 65 in downtown Seattle.
7: When you need to know, Northwest News Radio. 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Calvert and Denise Whitaker.
9: Good morning. Great to have you with us on this Friday morning. It's the 21st of August. In our top stories, just one more vote, and the Seattle Seahawks will be the property of a group led by Bay Area tech billionaire Vinod Khosla and his family. We get the very latest from Northwest News Radio's Rich Johnson.
11: The last two hurdles before the final vote were the decisions by the league's finance and ownership policy committees. And both groups unanimously approved the more than $9.6 billion sale by the estate of Paul Allen. The record price, according to one expert, is more proof that being an NFL owner is a good thing.
12: They basically are printing money. You know, they are one of the most profitable and successful industries.
11: Seattle University's Natalie Welsh, director of the MBA and sport program, tells Como News everyone seemingly wants a piece of the NFL, from team ownership to broadcast rights. Rich Johnson, Northwest News Radio.
8: The budget impact statement on Washington's income tax repeal will remain on November ballots after another court challenge failed. Northwest News Radio's Jeff Pogel, however, explains why the legal fight still is not over.
13: Initiative 645 would repeal the 9.9% tax on individual annual income over $1 million, what a lot of people call the millionaire's tax. Now, the Washington State Standard reports the state Supreme Court commissioner refused activist Arthur West's request to block that financial disclosure from appearing on the ballot while his appeal proceeds. Johnson said West had not made a strong enough constitutional case to disrupt the ballot process. The disclosure says the measure would reduce funding for public education and human services. The Supreme Court will decide whether to take the case or send it back to an appeals court. Jeff Pogel in Northwest News Radio.
9: Starbucks is shedding 224 Seattle-based workers, many of them employees who just didn't want to make that move to Nashville. In a notice filed with the state, Starbucks says about 120 people were offered jobs in the firm's new eastern headquarters, but they declined those offers. Another 100 employees who work in coffee house design are being cut as part of a restructuring that's been underway for months.
8: Even amid a wave of job cuts, Seattle's tech industry holding its own, ranked number 2 in North America with one of the largest concentrations of AI talent. This is 2 years in a row for that second rank. This new report from CBRE puts Seattle behind the Bay Area with more than 41,000 AI-skilled workers, some of the highest tech salaries on the continent. Seattle's average wage, $190,000 for a tech worker. The Bay Area tech workers earn an average of $211,000. Still, younger workers in their 20s are leaving the Seattle market, while its share of 30-somethings grew to the highest level of any other market in this entire report. The influx of mid-career workers, according to GeekWire, does come with risks, creating a thinner pipeline over time.
9: Snohomish County and the mother of a man who died in the county jail 4 years ago have settled a federal lawsuit. Peggy Krause sued the county last year over the 2022 death of her son, Son Hanchette. The suit said that the county jailers failed to provide enough medical attention that Hanchette needed as he was going through opioid withdrawal. Krause's attorney says the $2.5 million settlement gives family validation and is acknowledgement by the county that mistakes were made. County officials declined the Everett Herald's request for comment.
8: The owner of a business who shot an intruder will not have to pay that man any restitution over the incident, which happened 3 years ago. A jury in Portland took just a few hours this week to reject burglar Kenneth Voyle's claim that shop owner James Grant was not justified in shooting him. Voyles claimed Grant shot him as he cowered and apologized for the break-in. Grant, however, claimed Voyles was about to attack him with bolt cutters. The juries decided 10-2 against Voyles.
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8: The president says Iran will now face economic warfare and isolation on an unprecedented scale.
9: ABC News White House correspondent Karen Travers joined us earlier this morning. Karen, the Treasury Secretary is offering a little more on what this might actually mean.
14: Yeah, you know, but not a lot of specific details. The Treasury Secretary said at the president's discretion that there would be maximum economic pressure. But in terms of what this would look like, they said, wait and see. Bessent said he would have a press conference next week to talk about exactly what the administration is going to do. It's kind of notable in and of itself that the president announces this with an all cap social media post saying it's going to be the most crushing economic operation ever taken, calling it economic D-Day, warning countries that try to help Iran in evading sanctions that they'll face tremendous economic consequences. But there are no details of this yet. The critical question, of course, is what about China? This is Iran's top trading partner. They buy most of Iran's oil. That, of course, was asked to the Treasury Secretary yesterday, and Bessent brushed it off and said that those conversations are best to have in private. But that would be the key part of this. If there would actually be pressure put on China, the president is welcoming China's President Xi to the White House in a month for a very big state visit. He's been talking about it for months at this point. So it's hard to see how that would be the key point of their strategy, given how the president touts his relationship with China's President Xi.
15: ABC's Karen Travers, that's a really good point, Karen, because to punish Iran like this, you're going to have to go after everybody else that they trade with, right?
14: And that's exactly what they're saying they're going to do, you know, that to try to isolate Iran economically, they're going to put pressure on them by going after the people that do business with them and, you know, kind of go with the circles around them. But to do that, the most straightforward path would be going through China as their top trade partner. And that would be a very significant move if they did it.
15: So as this next phase of the administration's Operation Economic Fury gets into the next gear, so to speak, do these economic sanctions, do they replace any sort of military strike or military strategy at this point?
14: So Vice President Vance had indicated yesterday that the war was in a new phase, and the Treasury Secretary had said yesterday that, you know, if you do this, it means that likely, and that's important, he said there would not be a large-scale kinetic restart, meaning not going back to military operations. But, you know, he's the Treasury Secretary, and of course the president keeps all the options on the table, is what all White House officials have said.
15: That's ABC News White House correspondent Karen Travers here on Northwest News Radio.
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16: This is a Bloomberg Money Minute. Hollywood is back. The Odyssey, the new Spider-Man film, Toy Story 5, huge hits at the box office, but it's thanks to smaller breakout movies like Obsession and Backrooms that the CEO of the European cinema chain View Entertainment tells Bloomberg the movie industry is now in a very strong place, and it's largely due to young adults going back to the movies. Wall Street seeing gains this hour after a mostly down week, with oil prices edging lower and Bitcoin shooting higher. That's lifting a number of crypto-related stocks. Right now, the Dow is up 0.8%. The NASDAQ and the S&P each up about 0.5%, and oil down very slightly, $86.30 a barrel. Anthropic gearing up for its stock market debut expected later this month. It added Citigroup to the list of banks working on that offering. The maker of the Claude chatbot expects to meet, even beat, the size of SpaceX's record-setting initial public stock offering that happened on June 12th, worth $86 billion. Tom Busby, Bloomberg Radio.
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15: Get you over to the traffic center. Here's Libby.
10: We've got an accident right now, northbound side of 5 as you're approaching Highway 18. Looks to me like, yeah, the left lane is maybe still blocked, or vehicles are trying to get over to the left shoulder right now. Because there are so few of us on the roadway this morning, it's not a big jam-up situation whatsoever. On the approach, you do get a little bunched up, but just be careful working past this one. You're okay, though, in the central sound. Certainly need your glasses, sunglasses everywhere. Eastbound side of Highway 18, coming off of I-5 over toward 167. Northbound 167, the entrance ramp from State Route 516 still does have a crash. It looks like it's the left and the right shoulders that are impacted now here. It's just at the very end of that entrance ramp, and you're good on the main line past here. You do bunch up northbound Valley Freeway approaching I-405. Enough of you in Renton on 405, especially north, about 26 minutes. I don't see you spend much in terms of travel time by avoiding any delay getting on at sunset. Southbound 405, Linwood to Woodinville's 20 minutes. No big delay on I-5 coming south. Well, less than we would usually see. It's still about 25 minutes shoreline to Seattle for that 12 miles with your delay starting at North Gateway. In the Northwest News Radio Traffic Center, I'm Libby Kay.
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8: Let's get a check of our weather from Theron's on.
17: We have some pockets of low clouds and fog this morning, mainly out toward the coast. Otherwise, we're going to start out partly sunny. Clouds will be increasing as the day goes on. Our temperatures, low to mid-80s today. A cool down when it comes to Saturday and Sunday, and a change as well. Slight chance of a shower in the morning or even a thunder shower over the Cascades. Be prepared for that on Saturday. Waking up mostly cloudy, a little bit soggy out there. Some sun breaks by the afternoon. And then we're going to be a bit warmer on Sunday as we dry things out. Just a few leftover showers Sunday morning, and then dry throughout the afternoon. And part partly sunny. In the Como Weather Center, I'm Theron Zahn, Como News.
8: Our temperatures throughout the region in the 60s already this morning, heating up already a bit early. We have 65 degrees currently in Bremerton, 66 in Everett. The high spot right now, Seattle, with 67 degrees.
15: Let's get over to the sports desk. Zach Wildfang joins us on this Friday morning. The Hawks are on the road Sunday, but last weekend, Zach, they had an important special teams play to run.
18: Yeah, something of the sort. If you were watching this week's episode of HBO's Hard Knocks, that docuseries that's following Seahawks through the preseason, you might have noticed a bit of an unusual moment that took place during this last Saturday's preseason game. It was around halftime, and fullback Brady Russell was seen suiting up in the locker room for a different set of duties. He was getting out of his football gear and into his street clothes. That's because his wife had gone into labor during the game, and he was hurrying to take her to the hospital. And then the other day, now back at training camp, he got the opportunity to explain how those logistics all played out during the game.
19: So I gave her our security guy's number, George, and they had like a car and stuff ready in case I needed to get out of there quick.
18: Special escort out of Lumen Field. He also shared an update on Seattle's newest 12.
19: She's 9 pounds, 4 ounces. She's a little tank. Her name's Hadley.
18: Seahawks are going to take on the Tennessee Titans on Sunday in Nashville. The two teams participating in a joint practice today.
15: Question, would it be controversial if the Russells were going to have another infant and it turned out to be a boy? Could we petition for it to be named Wilson?
18: Wilson Russell?
15: Yeah.
18: I like it. I like it. It works just fine. It would have to be their third kid, be number three.
15: I know.
18: The Mariners dropped their series with the Brewers following a 7-4 loss in Milwaukee yesterday afternoon. Brendan Donovan drove in 2 runs for the M's. They finished 4-5 on their 9-game road trip. George Kirby fell 8-10 with the loss. The M's are going to host the Cubs today at 7:10, and then tomorrow they're expected to call up top prospect left-hander Cade Anderson to start on the mound. He's going to skip the Rainiers coming straight from Arkansas. From the sports desk, I'm Zach Wildfang.
15: Speaking of Wilson's, another poll released highlighting dissatisfaction with Seattle's mayor. We'll have details when the Northwest Morning News continues.
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15: 20 minutes after 8 o'clock on our Friday morning together for the Northwest Morning News. Thank you so much for joining us here on Northwest News Radio. With my friend Denise Whitaker, I'm Brian Calvert.
8: A new poll released Thursday highlights the dissatisfaction with Seattle Mayor Katie Wilson. Done by the Fulcrum Strategy Group, released by the Seattle Metro Chamber, it shows Wilson's favorability at 37%. That is down 20 points since April. Chris Daniels with Como News has more.
31: The poll, spread across an even number of voters in each district of the city, was done after the still unsolved Bite of Seattle shooting and forced resignation of the police chief, and also gave low marks to the Seattle City Council.
32: They're not happy with the council either.
33: I think oftentimes when a city is not doing well, folks look to see city leadership.
31: Yet Councilmember Maritza Rivera says she's had little support from the mayor for her legislation to contract with an outside national leader on a gun violence reduction plan.
33: focused deterrence. They identify the folks that are involved with gun violence in the city. It is a carrot and stick approach. Right now in Seattle, we really just do carrot.
8: Wilson attributes the drop to concerns about public safety.
15: Also in the news this morning, a local nonprofit tackling youth violence head on says the key is reaching young people before they ever pick up a gun. Here's Joel Moreno with Como News.
0: In the aftermath of a deadly shooting like the Bite of Seattle, where at least some of the suspects were teenagers, the response can be familiar. More police, more arrests, and longer sentences. But Dominique Davis says that doesn't answer what put a young person on the path toward gun violence in the first place.
1: This is an opportunity for us to uplift and put a light on the work that's actually happening.
0: Davis runs the nonprofit Community Passageways, which works with high-risk youth caught up in guns and possibly gangs, and focuses on programs around intervention, stabilization, and reintegration.
1: We're at the front end of it before it happens, intervening and preventing. Right? Then when it's getting ready to happen, we're in the middle of it trying to stop it again.
0: Davis and his team go hands-on in the community with youth most likely to be victims or perpetrators of violence, first ensuring basic needs like food and stable housing, and then helping with interview training and resume building so they can stand on their own feet.
1: And we need to show people you have a future. Because if you don't see yourself of having a future, you're going to operate every day without thinking that you have anything to live for.
15: Davis says one quick fix could be more internships and professional opportunities for young people.
8: An item of note, especially with our large military population here in the Northwest, longtime Stars and Stripes publisher Max D. Lederer Jr. announced his retirement. The development comes as Defense Secretary Pete Hegseth's Pentagon seeks to exert editorial control over the military newspaper. Lederer, the second full-time civilian in that role, announced his retirement effective at the end of September. In a memo to staff, he cited differences with the direction of the Pentagon's leadership. Though partly funded by the Pentagon, Stars and Stripes has a mission statement expressing its editorial independence.
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15: All right, back to the traffic center we go. Libby, how are we doing on this Friday morning?
2: Again, Brian, we are way later, but definitely needing sunglasses and need to be looking out for some things. I want to start real quick with this crash still on the eastbound side of Edgar Martinez. As you're coming past First Avenue, it does look like the right lane is blocked. It's really bright through here. Not a major delay situation. It does look like it's pretty slow coming back from Alaskan Way. So a lot of patience working through there. And again, be aware because you're needing sunglasses, of course, as you continue east on 990. No delay getting across Mercer Island in toward Bellevue. Federal Way's got a crash northbound I-5. Coming up toward Highway 18, we may now have two left lanes blocked. Your travel time from Tacoma to Tequila is up to about a half an hour. So a good 5 minute of delay to work through here. But once you get north of Highway 18 up in towards SeaTac, rolling really nicely. I-5 from Tequila to I-90 may still be taking about 20 minutes. Your I-5 southbound delay still right around 25 minutes from Shoreline to Seattle. So way lighter. It's about 10 minutes longer by way of Aurora, FYI. Eastside travelers, southbound 405, some jam ups towards Day Route 522. That's okay. Northbound 405. Five rented up to Bellevue 25 minutes. In the Northwest News Radio Traffic Center, I'm Libby Kay.
8: Hazy sunshine. What exactly is hazy sunshine? Does that mean smoke or haze?
15: Probably both. More like a mix of clouds. And a little bit of smoke. Okay. And yeah. In other words, a lot less blue than you're seeing right
8: blue.
15: Now.
8: Well, it's pretty blue right now. We'll see more clouds this afternoon. High still warm near 80 degrees. The National Weather Service says we do have a slight chance of showers overnight, but really the bigger chance is tomorrow afternoon. So expect a Saturday shower in the afternoon, highs in the low 70s, and then dry Sunday with partly sunny skies and also low 70s. We're already at 67 in Seattle.
15: In this morning's entertainment report, Ariana Grande has been granted permission to subpoena information to help reveal the identities of those hackers who leaked unreleased songs and footage of hers. The original suit was filed last month, with the Grammy-winning singer alleging a years-long hacking campaign targeting people in her inner circle with access to unreleased music, private photos, and behind-the-scenes content.
8: Is heading to Virginia next month, but fans who can't make it there in person will be able to watch the show from home. The benefit concert will be broadcast live on CNN. It's happening in Virginia Beach September 26th, so mark your calendar for that if you want to see it. And the live Farm Aid lineup includes Neil Young, John Mellencamp, Willie Nelson, and Dave Matthews.
15: Mariah Carey is celebrating the 25th anniversary of her eighth studio album called Glitter. The album will make its debut on vinyl for the first time. It will be pressed on a midnight purple vinyl. Deluxe version will be pressed on a glittering pink vinyl. Ooh, you can pre-order that vinyl right now. It'll ship out on October 30th. Top stories coming up as the Northwest Morning News continues.
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35: ABC News, I'm Sherry Preston. Sources say Navy officials are weighing whether to strip the name of one of World War II's most famous black service members from a new aircraft carrier and instead name the ship for President Trump. Doris Miller was a cook aboard the USS West Virginia and helped move the ship's mortally wounded captain to safety before taking control of an anti-aircraft gun and shooting down at least one Japanese plane. Federal Appeals Court has halted a ruling allowing thousands of college players who graduated high school in 2022 an extra year of eligibility. eligibility. Confirmation on Long Island, those weather spouts did reach land.
0: Yesterday at approximately 7:11 p.m., we had a tornado touchdown here in Atlantic Beach at the Sun and Surf Beach Club. There was extensive damage.
35: Nassau County, New York executive Bruce Blakeman, a Texas court slashing the $50 million judgment against InfoWars founder Alex Jones to just $1.5 million. This is ABC News.
7: When you need to know, Northwest News Radio. Here's Brian Calvert and Denise Whitaker with a quick review of our top stories.
15: Just one more vote, and the Seattle Seahawks will be the property of a group led by Bay Area tech billionaire Vinod Khosla and his family. The last two hurdles before the final vote were the decisions by the league's finance and ownership policy committees. Both groups unanimously approved the more than $9.6 billion sale by the estate of Paul Allen.
8: A one-sentence description of the financial impacts of repealing the millionaire's tax will stay on the November ballot. The state Supreme Court rejected opponent Arthur West's attempt to block the state law requiring a so-called public investment impact disclosure in the description of Initiative 645.
15: Even amid a wave of job cuts, Seattle's tech industry is holding its own. A new survey ranks it second in North America with one of the largest concentrations of AI talent. The report from CBRE puts Seattle behind the Bay Area with more than 41,000 AI-skilled workers and some of the highest tech salaries on the continent.
8: Starbucks is laying off another 224 Seattle-based workers, more than half of those employees who did not want to move to Nashville. The notice filed with the state says about 120 were offered jobs at the firm's new eastern headquarters, but they declined.
15: It's 8:32 here at Northwest News Radio. Now stories you haven't heard yet this hour. A widow may miss her husband's funeral in Poulsbo tomorrow, that is, after an emergency visa and temporary U.S. entry were denied. Here's Northwest News Radio's Jeff Pogula.
1: Vincent Short died on July 30th after falling from a boat mast in the city of Alcatan, Alaska State Troopers say. Seattle Times reports his widow, Adriana Gonzalez, wants to attend the planned Saturday funeral and take his ashes home to their three children in Mexico. The paper says she was denied an emergency visa to enter the U.S., and later denied temporary entry on humanitarian grounds. But there is bipartisan pressure on federal officials to reverse that decision, as the offices of Democratic Senator Patty Murray and Republican Congressman Michael Baumgartner have asked the federal government to waive the visa denial. Jeff Pogula, Northwest News Radio.
8: A new report on federal immigration enforcement reveals the fears people have here in King County. This comes from the Office of Law Enforcement Oversight, or OLEO. More than half of the people who answered this survey, 56%, say their fear of immigration enforcement affects their daily life, from attending school to seeking health care when needed. They want the sheriff's office to do more to engage with the community and work on building more trust. OLEO's report outlines seven recommendations, including directives on when deputies should intervene in federal law enforcement and use of force.
15: More local stories in just a moment, but first, it's 8:34.
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15: It is time to check your commute with Libby.
2: It looks like, Brian, that northbound I-5 crash right before Highway 18, just to the left shoulder. Now, it has you a little bunched up, though, as you're coming north of the Fife Curve on northbound I-5. Tacoma to Tequila's hovering right around a half an hour. I imagine that will start to drop down, and we're out of travel lanes here entirely. But careful, of course, especially for folks in those left lanes, because that's where you're coming closer to where the accident scene. Clear, though, in the Central Sound up and towards SeaTac, northbound side of I-5. Still about 20 minutes, maybe just under, between 405 and I-90. We had a crash eastbound at Martinez at Occidental Avenue. That's all cleared out. You may be catching up here. Okay. Southbound I-5, shoreline to Seattle. Your delay is starting right around Northgate Way. It's going to take you about 25 minutes from there down to Seattle and over the Ship Canal Bridge. 10 minutes longer by way of Aurora. Eastside travelers, the heaviest pocket on 405 is that southbound stretch down between Bothell Everett Highway and State Route 522. Under 20 minutes now, kind of on the downtrend there. You're okay as you continue south down south of I-90, that's all right in toward Renton. Northbound side, you got better part of a half an hour Renton up to Bellevue. Pretty standard. Just FYI, we've got closure this weekend. In fact, not 11:30 tonight, southbound 405 between Cold Creek Parkway and North 30th Street. All those on and off ramps in between going to be closed down too. Renton travelers, heads up, it's not going to reopen until 4 o'clock Monday morning. In the Northwest News Radio Traffic Center, I'm Libby Kay.
8: Here's our weather forecast from the National Weather Service. Hazy sunshine today, warm temperatures. near 80 degrees. A slight chance of showers coming in overnight, and lows near 60. And then Saturday, we'll have those clouds in the morning. We'll have some afternoon showers, highs in the low 70s. And then we get to have a dry day on Sunday, partly sunny skies and low 70s on that day as well.
15: You know, I'm starting to think that near 80 might be a little bit conservative, because this is where we were yesterday at this point. It's 66 right now in Bellevue, 67 in Seattle. And yesterday we hit the mid to upper 80s. And I know we've got some clouds coming in, but it's probably not outside the realm of reality that we could be closer to the mid-80s.
8: We'll see what happens.
15: We will definitely see. But be prepared for some warmth today and definitely some rain tomorrow. It's 8:36 here at Northwest News Radio. Thanks for joining us this morning. Along with my friend Denise Whitaker, I'm Brian Calvert.
8: The owner of a Parkland home will not face charges over the shooting death of a former tenant. Pierce County Sheriff's Office says the tenant, 35-year-old Douglas Chance, showed up at the home and demanded to be let back in. Then he's accused of kicking the door in and attacking the homeowner. That homeowner shot Chance, who died at the scene. While nobody's been arrested, the sheriff's office says the investigation is not over.
15: 8:37 here at Northwest News Radio. A new overheight vehicle detection system has been installed to the White River Bridge. You know that span has been in the news for over a year now. This comes a year after the bridge was struck, causing major damage and an extended closure between the towns of Enumclaw and Buckley. Como News explains if a vehicle that is too tall is detected, flashing lights and alarms will activate, hopefully preventing that vehicle from hitting the bridge.
8: The suspect in a deadly stabbing behind bars after a SWAT standoff. Northwest News Radio's Aaron Wright explains.
3: A 47-year-old murder suspect from Oregon is in custody after a standoff in Cedro Woolley. Police say the 47-year-old man was wanted for stabbing a woman to death in Lane County. He was tracked to Washington, where he barricaded himself with a shotgun outside a Cedro Woolley business. SWAT and crisis negotiators responded before he was taken into custody without incident. Aaron Wright, Northwest News Radio.
15: A motorcyclist stopped at a red light is dead after an impaired driver slammed right into him at a high rate of speed. The Pierce County Sheriff's Office says the 68-year-old driver who caused the crash was going about 40 to 50 miles per hour toward that red light when he slammed into the motorcyclist and pushed him into the back of another car. Happened in the South Hill area. Crash threw that 64-year-old rider from his bike. Sheriff's deputies arrested and booked the causing driver for DUI and vehicular homicide.
8: A local school board wants the Port of Seattle to add more protections during proposed expansions at SeaTac International Airport. We learn more from Northwest News Radio's Eric Hines.
4: Directors with the Highline District say their students and families already experience significant effects from living and learning near the airport. In a letter sent this week, the board asked for investments, including reducing traffic effects on students and families, ensuring communities have real decision-making power, and ventilation and air filtration in classrooms. The board also emphasized that investment must extend beyond school buildings to the cities, neighborhoods, and families closest to the airport. Eric Hines, Northwest News Radio.
15: Wildfire smoke continues to linger in the city of Leavenworth, and businesses there are certainly feeling it. Several report lower than average visitors during what's typically their busy month. And as Linnan Nguyen with Como News tells us, this comes after historic flooding that cut off access to Highway 2 over the winter.
20: Business owners here say it's not anything they haven't dealt with before.
21: We're a great mountain town, so we have to expect there's going to be a certain amount of weather impact always, and there always has been for decades. It's really nothing new, and the business community here, I think, is great about rallying together and getting town open again very quickly.
20: And businesses say it's not just recent natural disasters having an impact. It's often the perception of them that makes things worse.
22: Once that has been established and people know that we're not a spot to visit for a few days, it can often stretch a week or two or three beyond the actual impact of the smoke or the incident.
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8: It's not just fast food restaurants. School districts across the country now striking certain produce from their cafeterias.
15: ABC's Arthur Jones II joined us earlier this morning. Arthur, it appears all this caution is being taken after a summer of headlines about bad lettuce.
23: It is. And parents and school districts now nationwide, out of an abundance of caution, are actually removing foods from the menus at schools. There's a school district in Virginia, Prince William County, which has gotten rid of jalapenos to start the school year. And Charlotte-Mecklenburg School District in North Carolina, the second largest school system in the state, will no longer serve salads to start the school year. So it really shows how much attention is being paid to these foodborne illness outbreaks in this country.
15: Arthur, by our indications, much of this is behind us, at least as far as the restaurant industry is concerned. So this really is more caution rather than we have reports that this produce is bad?
23: It is effectively just cautious approaches by these school districts. There's no link to any individual cases of cyclosporiasis or salmonella in these districts, but schools will tell you that their number one priority is to keep students safe. It's the health and the well-being of their students. In order for students to show up in school, they need food and nutrition. So they will not be allowing any foods that are close or that have been recalled thus far this summer. Schools go back in many places, including the two that I just mentioned, Prince William County in Virginia and Charlotte Mecklenburg County in North Carolina this week.
15: Arthur Jones II, ABC News reporter, joining us on Northwest News Radio. Arthur, it is interesting, though, because perception is everything. And while the facts that these items of produce probably aren't dangerous anymore, we all do remember hearing about this all summer long. And that is especially hard to fight, especially with parents who are trying to make sure that their kids are safe as they go back to the classroom.
23: Well, U.S. health officials will tell those parents that we have the safest food supply in the country. And it may not look like that from different headlines and the recalls of different foods, it seems like, every week over the last several weeks now. But Kyle Diamantis, who is the acting FDA commissioner, has said that our food is safe and consumers should not be worried. The new CDC director, Dr. Erica Schwartz, who was just sworn in just a few weeks ago, has said that the CDC and the FDA are working together on investigating, and they have no issues investigating these outbreaks. But they would like to caution and tell parents and families that their students are going to be safe and the food that they eat is going to be safe moving forward.
15: ABC's Arthur Jones II joining us on Northwest News Radio.
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1: This is a Bloomberg Money Minute. Bitcoin is having a blowout week. It's on track to see its biggest weekly gain in more than 3 years. Right now, it is up another 7%, closing in on a valuation of $78,000. That's after President Trump met with cryptocurrency executives at the White House this week, showing his support for all digital currencies. That's got shares of crypto exchanges like Coinbase and Circle Internet all higher, while elsewhere on Wall Street, stocks are seeing gains today. Right now, you have the Dow up 0.75%, the Nasdaq and the S&P each up about 0.5%, oil just slightly lower at $86.62 a barrel. Shares of Ross Stores up nearly 5% this hour. That's after the off-price retailer posted an earnings beat for last quarter and also raised its earnings forecast for the full year. And shares of the drug maker Merck up another 3% right now at an all-time high. That's on continued enthusiasm over that personalized cancer vaccine it's making with Moderna. Moderna shares up 12% today. Tom Busby, Bloomberg Radio.
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15: Back to the traffic center. Here's Libby.
2: Thank you, Brian. Still, again, a very light Friday commute here this morning, but watch northbound side of I-5 coming around the Fife curve up toward Highway 18. We've got a crash here on the left shoulder. It's keeping you a little slower. I'm looking right now, 167 northbound coming up in toward Pacific. You got something before Ellingson Road. I haven't visually been able to confirm. It does look a little slower, and my speed indicators have delays here. It's about 18, 19 minutes somewhere to Auburn, saving you maybe a minute by taking East Valley Highway. So that's why I'm wondering, because we're not even really jammed up at Highway 18 because we are so late this morning. So I'll keep looking there. But if you know of something you want to share safely, you're certainly welcome. 206-421-1000. If you're climbing Tiger Mountain heading east on Highway 18, watch out for some sluggishness. We may have road work here again in the right lane. I got about a maybe 14, 15 minute travel time between Issaquah, Hobart Road and I-90. So that's a bit longer. 405's heaviest coming north through Renton. Half an hour Renton up to Bellevue. Actually just under now at this point. You've got road work this weekend. Southbound 405 is going to be shut down at 11:30 tonight, completely between Cold Creek Parkway and North 30th Street, and all those on and off ramps are going to be closed in the meantime and not reopening till 4 o'clock Monday morning. In the Northwest News Radio Traffic Center, I'm Libby Kay.
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5: This morning, there's some pockets of low clouds and fog to be dealt with. Other than that, partly sunny skies to start your Friday. And then as we work our way through the afternoon, clouds will be increasing. Highs today in the low to mid 80s. Now for tomorrow, much cooler out there. Low 70s in many places. Chance of a slight shower in the morning. And then we're going to move ourselves to the chance of a thunder shower in the afternoon. So it's going to be a very weak system that passes through to start your weekend. But it'll be long gone by Sunday. By Sunday afternoon, we're back to partly sunny skies. Temperatures warmer as we head to the upper 70s to maybe even a few low 80s. In the Como Weather Center, I'm Theron Son, Como News.
8: Temperatures are warming up already this morning. We have 64 in Tacoma, 66 in Everett, 67 in downtown Seattle.
15: Zach Wildfang joins us over at the sports desk. In the immortal words of Taylor Swift, we are advising our ball team to just shake it off.
6: Yes, Mrs. Travis Kelce would be proud, Brian. The Mariners did drop their series with the Brewers following yesterday's 7-4 loss in Milwaukee. And after a 6-run first inning for the Brewers, Dan Wilson was thankful his team was able to recover to the extent that they did.
9: The damage was done early, and we just weren't able to overcome it. I thought our guys came back, you know, offensively, getting two there in the second to kind of jump back into it. And two again later in the game, make it close.
6: The M's finished 4-5 on their 9-game road trip. They'll host the Cubs tonight. First pitch is at 7:10. They're also expected to call up top prospect left-handed pitcher Cade Anderson, coming straight from Arkansas. He's going to start tomorrow, it would appear. The Storm are on the road Sunday facing the Dallas Wings in the Lone Star State. Seattle trying to hold off the league loss record for a single season. That is 31 games. The Storm currently 7-30. Seahawks are also back on the field Sunday when they take on the Tennessee Titans in Nashville. Game time at 5 o'clock. Those two teams participating in joint practice later today. The Sounders are going to try to snap an 8-match MLS skid as they head to Cincinnati tomorrow for a 4:30 kickoff. Seattle 7-3-9, Cincinnati 8-6-6, and would like to recognize and cheer on Tacoma's Soundview Little League team today as they face Texas in their second game of the Little League World Series.
8: That's awesome. They're moving forward.
15: Yeah. Go kids.
6: Exactly. From the sports desk, I'm Zach Wildfang.
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15: Thanks so much for joining us on this Friday morning. It's the 21st of August. Along with Denise Whitaker, I'm Brian Calvert. More than 6 years after stepping down as working members of the British royal family and moving here to the United States, Prince Harry and his wife Meghan now planning to move back to the UK. ABC News chief international correspondent James Longman says the reaction from around the UK is, to put it mildly, that is, quite strong.
0: This country is in shock, whiplash. Everyone is just completely bowled over. I mean, Meghan and Harry basically told Britain, see you later, we're not interested, you know, and they burned their bridges, let's be real. I mean, the interview they gave with Oprah where they basically insinuated that, you know, this is a kind of cold, damp little island and they weren't interested anymore, and Montecito with its beautiful sunlit valleys was much more interesting to them. So Britain kind of took offense a little bit.
15: Sources tell ABC News the couple and their two children will live in the countryside as private citizens.
8: Researchers say they found the San Andreas Fault slipping faster than previously thought. San Jose State Professor Kim Blizniak says it's an interesting data point that should help scientists.
3: You know, I don't think the idea that the slip rates are faster and constant along the San Andreas Fault where we have studied it is a big surprise to a lot of people. We just didn't have that data before.
8: Two historically devastating and deadly earthquakes happened along the fault. The 1989 Loma Prieta 6.9 magnitude quake and the 1906 San Francisco 7.9 quake.
15: Mark Zuckerberg buying a property close to his company's Irish office. The tech CEO just purchased a castle near Meta's international headquarters in Dublin. The Guardian estimates the nearly two-century-old Waterford County Castle cost between $23 and $35 million. That's quite a spread. Forbes ranks Zuckerberg as the sixth richest person on Earth with a net worth of nearly $188 billion.
8: More reporting on UFOs making more people believe that non-human intelligent life exists. A new survey conducted by Talker Research found the rise in belief is especially prevalent among Gen Z. Overall, 37% say they are more inclined to believe in aliens after news coverage of UFOs or UAPs compared to 54% of younger Americans. More than half of people say their opinions about aliens have not changed.
12: It's time to find out what's on the screen. I'm Zach Wildfang. Netflix is rebooting the 2004 rom-com 13 Going on 30 with Emily Bader and Logan Learman set to star in the new adaptation. Jennifer Garner, who led the original film, will return as an executive producer. Plot details remain under wraps for now, but the reboot will look to reimagine the fan favorite story for a new generation. Deadline reports a new John Wick spinoff centered on the character Kane is in development, with Donnie Yen set to both direct and reprise his role from John Wick Chapter 4. The film will continue Kane's story after the events of the fourth movie, with production expected to take place in Hong Kong. The project marks another expansion for the growing John Wick universe following the spinoff Ballerina last year. And speaking of spinoffs, Deadline is also reporting that Disney is developing a live-action Cinderella spinoff titled Stepsisters. Focusing on the story of Anastasia and Drizella, the film continues Disney's trend of reimagining classic villains. That's what's on the screen on Northwest News Radio.
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2: Thanks, Brian. Things are changing pretty quickly, too. I'm just getting word of a crash on southbound I-5 coming down toward the Tacoma Dome. We may have a right lane blocked. It does look like there are some delays on the approach. Obviously, much lighter in terms of the number of vehicles on our roads this morning, but this impactful. So careful coming south on I-5 in toward Tacoma. Northbound 2, it's bright as you're getting over the Puyallup River Bridge. We did have an accident farther north before Highway 18. I don't see any delay here. That was off to the left shoulder. Yeah, there's still some activity there, but you seem to be up to speed again. Southbound side of I-5 coming down toward 272nd Street. Reports of, they're calling it obstruction in the roadway. Two left lanes. You're very light here. I don't see anything, but eventually we may have crews to come get something out of the roadway, maybe tire debris. If you want to safely share anything you know here, anywhere, you're welcome. 206-421-1000. Travelers heading in towards Seattle. Again, definitely lighter southbound I-5. Seeing the bulk of the delay, closer toward North Gateway. It's still about 25 minutes. We'll start, though, from Shoreline down to Seattle and 10 minutes longer by way of Aurora. In the Northwest News Radio Traffic Center, I'm Libby Kay.
8: Hey, Hazy sunshine is what the National Weather Service says we'll have this afternoon, with some clouds moving in by the end of the day, but still warm. Highs in the low 80s. A slight chance of showers overnight. Lows down to the 60s tomorrow. And then afternoon showers for your Saturday, low 70s. You can expect a dry Sunday at this point. Low 70s for those afternoon highs as well. We currently have 66 in Bellevue, 68 in downtown Seattle.
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14: It's 9 o'clock.
15: From ABC News. Mike Dubusky. Cleanup is underway in parts of the Northeast after severe storms last night. Nassau County Executive Bruce Blakeman says his region experienced a rare tornado event in Atlantic Beach.
16: It's not something that you plan for. Tornadoes form in an instant. And in this case, it started off over the ocean, worked its way over the land here in Atlantic Beach. And luckily, there were no other tornadoes that popped up here in the region.
15: He adds there were no major injuries. The weather also disrupting air travel with more than 800 flights canceled and 6,000 more delayed. The USS Abraham Lincoln is headed home now after a nine-month deployment in the Middle East, which has been marred by reports of poor living conditions aboard that ship. ABC News senior political correspondent Rachel Scott with the story.
17: After a nine-month-long deployment, they are finally making their way back home. They were only supposed to be out on that aircraft carrier for about 6 to 7 months, but that mission was extended the longer this war with Iran has continued to drag on. And of course, all of it comes amid new reporting about the worsening conditions on board that aircraft carrier, with the Military Times reporting they spoke to families of service members who said at least two people on board tried to jump overboard.
15: The USS George Washington arrived in the Arabian Sea to replace the Lincoln yesterday, according to U.S. Central Command. Concerns about contaminated greens continue, with health officials in Minnesota and Wisconsin now warning about potentially dangerous alfalfa sprouts.
18: Both states reporting at least 41 illnesses so far. It remains unclear if other states may also be affected. The sprouts come from Everything Sprouts, a Minnesota grower. The FDA had previously warned the company last year after finding insanitary conditions at their facility. Health officials saying the product should not be eaten and thrown away. Yuri Ben-

0: Sanjad, ABC News, New York.
1: And the defense has rested in the Lindsey Clancy trial with closing arguments expected on Monday. 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
1: Investigators in Philadelphia believe they've identified 22-year-old Zamir Hughes as the person accused of terrorizing more than a dozen people while wearing a Chucky-style Halloween mask. Here's ABC's Faith Abube.
4: Police say Hughes may have filmed his encounters to post on social media. He's now facing charges of harassment and assault. They do say that he travels for work, and they think that he could be on the West Coast.
1: Investigators still don't have a motive for those incidents. As the UK public continues to respond to news of Harry and Meghan's return, we're now learning new details about the couple's move. ABC's James Longman.
5: Prince Harry was seen in Washington, D.C. Wednesday night, meeting with veterans, but he didn't address the upcoming move. According to the Telegraph, the couple, along with their 7-year-old Prince Archie and 5-year-old Princess Lilibet, plan to move later this month to a private, non-royal residence outside London. The children are already enrolled in British schools for September.
1: In Belgium, a car salesman has become a prince at the age of 26 after his king's brother finally recognized him as his secret son, born from a relationship with a Flemish former model turned singer. Clément was legally recognized by Prince Laurent, the younger brother of King Philippe, as his son and heir at a town hall ceremony about 6 months ago, though the move was formally announced this week. Clément now gets a claim to an inheritance, but despite the title, the new royal won't be in line for the throne. I'm Mike Dubusky, ABC News.
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7: Let's check your traffic on this Friday morning. 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
8: Thanks, Brian. That tire debris southbound I-5 by 272nd. I cleared from the 2 left lane. So not the delay situation, but nobody to worry about here in the roadway. As you continue south, though, just be aware as you're getting closer toward the Tacoma Dome, there was a crash still blocking the right lane, not a major delay situation. Northbound side is okay, too. As you're coming up toward Highway 18, there is still some accident activity here, though, on the left shoulder. You've got some building volume, it looks like, in towards SeaTac somewhat, but you're okay as you get in towards Seattle, a little slower between the northern end of Bowen Field and the West Seattle Bridge. Reports of fire department activity on Airport Way at Charlestown Street. I'll keep you posted. More information to get on that. Southbound side of I-5, you're about 20 minutes from North Gateway down over the Ship Canal Bridge. No express lanes to blame here. Good on your lake bridges. Just keep in mind you've got road work. Starting at 5 o'clock tomorrow morning, it's going to close down the northbound lane to the 1st Avenue South Bridge. Not going to reopen until about Sunday midnight. In the Northwest News Radio Traffic Center, I'm Libby Kay.
9: Hazy sunshine with more clouds coming in at the end of the day, but this afternoon will be warm again in the low 80s. We're looking for some Saturday afternoon showers in low 70s. Right now it's 68 and sunny in downtown Seattle.
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7: Thank you so much for joining us here on Northwest News Radio on this Friday morning. It is August 21st, 2026. Our top stories include: the deal to sell the Seahawks is one big step closer to closing. Our coverage from Northwest News Radio's Rich Johnson.
10: Two NFL committees have unanimously recommended approval of the sale from the Paul Allen estate to tech billionaire Vinod Khosla and his family. Now it's up to all NFL owners to vote on the more than $9.6 billion deal next week. Seattle University's Natalie Welsh, director of the MBA and sport program, tells Como News the record price tag for an NFL team is a sign of the times.
11: It seems that now everyone kind of wants a piece of sports, including really the NFL. You have Netflix, you have Amazon, all these other players in the market now.
10: Three quarters of the league's 31 other owners must vote yes for the sale to go through. That vote happens next Wednesday at the owners' meeting in Atlanta. Rich Johnson, Northwest News Radio.
9: At least for now, Washington voters will see a ballot statement saying an income tax repeal would reduce funding for education and human services. Northwest News Radio's Jeff Pogula reports on the latest court challenge that failed to remove it.
12: Initiative 645 would repeal the state's 9.9% tax on annual individual income over $1 million, what a lot of people call the millionaire's tax. Now, the Washington State Standard reports the state Supreme Court commissioner denied activist Arthur West's request to block that ballot statement. West argues the law requiring that statement is unconstitutional and the wording could sway voters. Now, state fiscal analysis says repealing the millionaire's tax would reduce projected revenue by about $11.4 billion through 2031. Now, West's broader appeal continues, and the justices have yet to decide whether to hear the case. Jeff Pogula, Northwest News Radio.
7: Dozens of Starbucks corporate employees who don't want to move to Nashville won't be working for the company at all. Starbucks says it will let go of 120 workers who declined offers to move to the firm's new Nashville offices. Another 100 workers are also being let go as part of a restructuring that Starbucks announced in May. Most of those people work in the department that designs and develops new coffee houses.
9: Good news about Seattle's hold as a tech hub. The city ranks number 2 in North America for its competitive advantages. This new CBRE scorecard puts Seattle ahead of New York, Austin, and Boston, with the Bay Area taking the top spot. Tech jobs now make up 10% of our local workforce. More than 41,000 of those workers have AI skills. Seattle tech workers earn an average of $190,000 a year, which is less than what they earn in the Bay Area, $211,000. GeekWire does point to one warning sign in all of this. Seattle's losing workers in their 20s, raising concerns about the next generation of talent coming up. But the University of Washington ranks among the nation's top AI programs, so Seattle's tech pipeline may still be good to go.
7: Another poll came out Thursday showing deep dissatisfaction for Seattle's mayor. Chris Daniels with Como News has details.
13: Concerns over the safety of the public appears to have eroded support even within her base. That's according to a new poll by the Fulcrum Strategy Group and released by the Seattle Metropolitan Chamber of Commerce. Her favorability rating was a meager 37%, and two-thirds of self-described Seattle liberals giving her unfavorable marks.
14: Mayors over time, their favorable rating always goes down after a honeymoon period. But just 4 months ago, the mayor's favorable was at 56%. It's now at 37%. That is a precipitous drop in just 4 months, and not something I've really seen before.
13: Andrew Tebow conducted the poll and has surveyed voters for 40 years.
14: Not seen something this bad this early.
7: The poll was spread across 500 registered voters in each district of the city.
6: Beyond the headlines, this is in-depth coverage on Northwest News Radio.
9: A sports column about girls competing against transgender athletes from sports columnist Mac Calkins is one you will not be reading about in the Seattle Times. And that's why Calkins says he is no longer a Seattle Times sports columnist. We get more from Tyler Cunnington at Como News.
15: Matt Calkins has written hundreds, if not thousands, of stories during his 11 years with the Seattle Times.
16: That could be whether, the Mariners manager should keep his job or not. It could be whether a player should get traded. And in some places, it's where sports and politics intersect.
15: Which is exactly what happened in late July as the Seattle Storm hosted the Indiana Fever, with some fans showing up in support of Fever guard Sophie Cunningham, who had recently called it, quote, common sense to want to protect young female athletes from competing against biological males. Among the small group of supporters at the game were two teens from Washington who say they have encountered biological males in their respective sports and have spoken out on the issue since.
16: And their whole contention was, look, we're not anti-trans. We can't make that clear enough. We just think that biological girls should have their own spaces. And that really was the essence of my column. It was just because you agree with Sophie Cunningham or Annalie or Francis, it doesn't make you transphobic.
15: Culkin says he submitted the column to editors who concluded days later it was not going to be published.
16: Because you didn't say what you were doing beforehand, which I didn't really believe as an excuse.
15: So he resigned, citing three other columns in recent years that were also shot down, according to him, due to the political tone, a struggle he says his other colleagues have not often had to face.
16: I think most of our columnists kind of do go a certain way. We'll just say kind of the liberal left-wing way. It's frustrating when you don't feel like you can totally do your job because you have to stay away from certain topics.
17: Now, we did reach out to the Seattle Times, and they told us we do not comment on personnel matters. Meanwhile, Culkin says he will remain writing about sports and other different kinds of topics on his personal Substack page, which is also where you can find the full unpublished version of that column if you would like to read it for yourself.
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18: This is a Bloomberg Money Minute. Iran's president, not its supreme leader, is urging hardliners in that government and in Iran's military to end the war with the U.S. while he says, quote, we have power and dignity and with the whole world acknowledging our victory. That is part of the reason Wall Street is getting a lift today, along with a jump in U.S. business activity last month and gains in cryptocurrency related stocks. Right now, the Dow is up 0.9%. The Nasdaq and the S&P each up about 0.2%. Shares of drug maker Merck right now up another 2.5%. They're at an all-time high and continued enthusiasm over its personalized cancer vaccine that it's making with Moderna. And a Texas appeals court this morning slashing the $50 million in damages that the conspiracy theorist Alex Jones was ordered to pay Sandy Hook families for calling the 2012 Connecticut school shooting that left 26 dead a hoax. Down to just $1.5 million. Tom Busby, Bloomberg Radio.
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7: It's back to the traffic center. Here's Libby.
8: Thanks, Brian. This accident continues to block, I think, two right lanes now on southbound I-5 as you're coming down toward the spur in Tacoma. Now, it doesn't seem like it's a major jam up here. There are some delays. I just checked your travel time between Federal Way and Tacoma, and it's hovering right around 20 minutes sticking to I-5, but that does seem to be your fastest route. Northbound side from Tacoma up and around the Fife Curve, Federal Way is about 15 minutes. That travel time's dropping, but you do have a crash on the left shoulder before Highway 18 to be aware of. You're okay on 167. I was curious about some northbound slowdowns. Get into it Pacific earlier, but that never came to fruition. So you seem to be all right. Okay, even passing Highway 18 up toward I-405. Kind of on the ease-off side, honestly. Northbound 405 is still a little fuller as you're getting up and toward Renton passing Maple Valley Highway, but under 20 minutes here, Renton up to Bellevue. I-5 has some slowdowns coming north in towards Seattle. That's a brush fire right now on northbound Airport Way, just south of Spokane Street. So watch out for crews responding there. In the Northwest News Radio Traffic Center, I'm Libby Kay.
7: We know you count on us for news and information, and especially that traffic every 10 minutes on the fours, but we are the victims of some technical gremlins this morning, and it's really impacting our FM signal. A lot of you have noticed that and let us know. Thank you. We're very sorry for the inconvenience this morning. However, our blowtorch of a signal over there at AM 1000 is coming in just strong as it usually is, and you can also listen via our app, the Northwest News Radio app that you can download from your app store. Listen through your car. It's a very clear signal wherever you are. We do have engineers on that FM signal problem, and we'll have that corrected as soon as possible.
9: What's happening with weather, Theron?
19: Throughout the day today, you're going to watch those clouds increase. We do have some sunshine this morning, but not so much in the afternoon. Highs today, we're going to call it mid-70s to maybe mid-80s, depending on where you are around western Washington. Some changes coming this weekend. We have a weak system that's going to pass by on Saturday. It brings us a slight chance of a shower in the morning and the afternoon, maybe even a thunder shower out there in a few spots. High temperatures tomorrow, noticeably cooler, low 70s in a lot of western Washington. Drier on Sunday after a few morning sprinkles, back to partly sunny by the end of the day. In the Como Weather Center, I'm Theron Zahn, Como News.
9: Right now, we are already in the 70s. 71 in Bremerton, 70 in Everett, still just 68 down in Tacoma, but we are also at 70 degrees in downtown Seattle.
7: To the sports desk we go on this Friday, this Blue Friday morning. Zach Wildfang's here. And Blue Friday here in the Emerald City, Zach, as the Hawks head to Nashville.
20: Yeah, the Hawks are going to be back on the field this Sunday. They're going to take on the Tennessee Titans down there in Nashville. Game time, 5 o'clock. The two teams participating in a joint practice today. And they'll be joined by newly signed cornerback Trayvon Diggs. He spoke with the media yesterday about immediately hitting the road with his new team.
21: You know, just want to get in with the guys, you know, vibe, you know, get familiar with them, get familiar with new faces, and just go out there and help.
20: He's been plagued with injuries over his NFL career, and the last of which is pretty relatable to a lot of us, I would imagine. He might be handy with a football, but I don't know if he's the most handy man. Take a listen to this.
22: Concussion, was it, it's true, is that you were mounting a television?
21: Yeah.
22: It fell on your face, or what happened?
21: Yeah, it fell on my head.
20: We've all been there, right?
7: I've been accused of having a TV fall on my face, but it's just the way I was born, folks.
20: Well, I've hung several TVs here at the office, and I've not had that happen to me yet, but I could definitely see how it happens. So maybe we'll just leave him be on the football field and hopefully have a good, healthy season from Trayvon Diggs. Three Argentina players have received bans for the on-field scuffle after the World Cup final against Spain. One of those is up for 10 games. That'll take him out of about the whole next year. Though it will just be friendly matches, but still quite a lot of disciplinary actions coming from FIFA on that post-match scuffle after the World Cup final. And more than 6 million tickets have been sold for the 2028 Olympics in Los Angeles. LA 28 made the announcement this morning at the end of Ticket Drop 2. Purchases came from 129 countries, more than 700,000 people able to buy tickets at a discounted price of $28. That was not me. Nearly a quarter of all tickets sold were for less than $100. I missed those ones too. LA 28 says fans will have more opportunities to buy tickets next year on a first come, first served basis.
9: Are there going to be like $28 flights to go with the $28 tickets?
20: No, I don't.
9: A hotel room for $28.
20: I think I'm going to drive and take a tent.
9: Okay.
20: After the tickets. From the sports desk, I'm Zach Wildfang.
7: All right. Usually you lose something on the train. You lost something on the train. But that was not the case for this particular transit company. Matter of fact, these transit workers went the extra mile, you could say. The story of how this priceless ring was returned to its owner when the Northwest Morning News continues.
6: 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Complete coverage when it counts.
23: Cameras were installed and active during the World Cup, but were turned off when the matches ended.
24: It doesn't mean that you want people surveilled and people to be snatched up off the streets.
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7: Good to have you with us on this Friday morning. Along with Denise Whitaker, I'm Brian Calvert. We're learning of a $2.5 million settlement reached this month by Snohomish County and the mother of a man who died while in detox at the county jail. 32-year-old Sean Hanchette died back in 2022. His mother filed a federal lawsuit early last year alleging negligence and civil rights violations. She contended jailers failed to provide appropriate attention to Hanchette, who was going through opioid withdrawal. The Snohomish County Sheriff's Office declined the Everett Herald's request for comment.
9: A burglar who broke into a Portland business 3 years ago and was shot and wounded by the owner lost his $10 million lawsuit against that owner. A jury took just a few hours this week to rule that James Grant was justified in shooting Kenneth Voiles. The verdict ended a seven-day trial in which the burglar claimed he broke into the granite and marble shop looking for anything to help him get by. Grant, who was sleeping in the back, encountered the burglar and who threw a jar of urine at him and eventually fired three times, wounding him. Grant said Voiles was about to attack him. Voiles denied that.
7: Parts of Indiana is still a mess several days after devastating storms blew through.
0: This is the second week now.
1: Shatia Harden lives in Gary, Indiana.
0: We can be used to it, but it's not okay for us to be used to it.
1: Living without power since storms hit some 10 days ago.
0: It's not okay for us to continually be in survival mode.
1: Northern Indiana Public Service Company says it has restored power to more than 300,000 customers since August 11th. But as of Thursday, more than 60,000 were still without electricity, forced to throw away spoiled food and lining up for hot meals. I'm Ben Thomas.
9: A major cosmetics company is now apologizing over its treatment years ago of an actress who died this week. ABC's Andrea Fujii has the latest.
2: Neutrogena is addressing days of backlash over how it treated Hayden Panettiere. Earlier this year, Panettiere said the skincare giant didn't re-sign her as a spokesperson in 2016 after she spoke openly about her postpartum depression. Now, in a statement, the company says, "We made her feel unsupported during a very difficult time. This is not what Neutrogena stands for." The brand says it's now making a significant investment to expand access to postpartum care.
7: Julie Angelicola says she lost her ring nearly a month ago while she was drying her hands finger by finger in a bathroom aboard an NJ Transit train. When she got back to her seat, she realized her ring, which dates back to 1905, and has engraved initials that matches her husband's name, the nicknames they use for each other, the ring was missing. New Jersey Transit maintenance teams took the train out of service completely, went through the toilet infrastructure pipe by pipe. They got that ring back. She was at New York's Penn Station and reunited with that gold band earlier this week.
9: That's awesome. It is now 9:24.
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7: Let's check in with Libby this morning.
3: We're easing, Brian, already. Southbound side of I-5, you got some sluggishness south of North Gateway. 15-minute shoreline down to Seattle, so really a pretty great shape here. Just a little sluggish trying to get over the Ship Canal Bridge. At one point, I had reports of an accident by the West Seattle Bridge. That should be out of the travel lanes. I don't have a delayed travel time for you from Seattle down to Tukwila. Heading north on I-5 from Tukwila to I-90, still about 20 minutes. Heaviest, maybe we'll say mid-Boeing Field up toward the West Seattle Bridge. You look okay over the Ship Canal Bridge. Two right lanes blocked here. Heads up, today route 509 travelers starting at 5 o'clock tomorrow morning until Sunday by midnight. We're going to have the northbound lanes of the 1st Avenue South Bridge shut down again. So posted detours, all those on-ramps will be closed again. Not until 5 o'clock tomorrow morning, though. Central Sounders, you are easing pretty well. Tacoma, though, watch for delays as you're coming south on I-5 toward the spur. It looks like two right lanes still blocked with this crash. Not a major delay situation, but tied up, but enough with only one left lane squeezing through. In the Northwest News Radio Traffic Center, I'm Libby Kay.
9: Hazy sunshine, low 80s today. Afternoon showers on Saturday, only in the 70s. We're at 70 right now in downtown Seattle.
7: In today's entertainment report,
4: I knew it. I knew you.
7: Apple Music rolling out a new label this year to battle against AI-generated songs like this one.
4: I knew it.
7: Music platform announced yesterday it will start putting a Made with AI label to those released tracks. The service said the record labels and distributors will be required to tag songs in which a material portion of the content is created with AI. Also in the news this morning,
5: Post
9: Post Malone appears to be engaged. Photos released on Instagram Wednesday show the 31-year-old pop star with his on-again, off-again girlfriend, Christy Lee, with a huge diamond on her finger. The photo came from Lee's friend, who said, "My best friend in the world just got engaged."
7: And Spider-Man expected to rule the box office for a fourth weekend. Other new movies this weekend include the horror sequel Insidious: Out of the Further and the new Jason Statham action movie Mutiny, where he plays a former Marine who's framed for murder. Stay with us. Our top stories coming up as the Northwest Morning News continues right here on Northwest News Radio.
5: I'm Marina Rockinger of Northwest Afternoon News. 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
17: ABC News. News. I'm Mike Dubusky. It's been a stormy 24 hours for much of the Northeast, with cleanup efforts now underway in Nassau County. Executive Bruce Blakeman says his area saw a rare tornado last night.
18: Yesterday at approximately 7:11 p.m., we had a tornado touchdown here in Atlantic Beach at the Sun and Surf Beach Club. There was extensive damage.
17: He adds there were no serious injuries. Another tornado struck Dover, Delaware overnight, causing extensive damage and prompting officials to call a state of emergency. The defense is now rested in the case of Lindsay Clancy, the woman accused of murdering her three children. Prosecutors are now calling three additional witnesses as part of a brief rebuttal case, and closing arguments could happen as soon as Monday. Health officials across 15 states are now warning about alfalfa sprouts that may have been contaminated with more than 50 cases of E. coli or salmonella infections linked to the greens. This is ABC News.
19: 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Here's Brian Calvert and Denise Whitaker with a quick review of our top stories.
7: Two NFL committees have unanimously recommended approval of the sale of the Seahawks from the Paul Allen estate to tech billionaire Vinod Khosla and his family. Now it's all up to NFL owners to vote on the more than $9.6 billion deal. That vote is scheduled for Wednesday during the owners' meetings in Atlanta.
9: Dozens of Starbucks workers and corporate employees who don't want to move to Nashville will not be working for the company anymore. In a new notice filed with the state, Starbucks says it's laying off about 120 workers who declined those offers to move. Another 100 also being laid off as part of a restructuring that Starbucks announced in May.
7: Another court has struck down another attempt to keep a millionaire's tax statement off ballots this November. That single sentence, known as the public impact disclosure, lays out what the state believes it will lose in funding if voters overturn the millionaire's tax. The state Supreme Court rejected an opponent's contention that the impact disclosure is unconstitutional.
9: There is a new $2.5 million settlement between Snohomish County and a woman who sued the county over the death of her 32-year-old son. Sean Hanchett died in 2022. His mother accuses the county jailers of failing to provide appropriate attention to him as he was going through opioid withdrawal.
7: 9:32 here at Northwest News Radio. Now on to stories you haven't heard yet this hour. A widow has been denied an emergency visa and temporary U.S. entry before her husband's planned funeral in Poulsbo this weekend. Here's Northwest News Radio's Jeff Pogula.
20: Vincent Short died after he fell from a boat mast in the city of Akutan on July 30th up in Alaska. The Coast Guard is investigating. Seattle Times, though, reports his widow, Adriana Gonzalez, was denied an emergency visa to attend his funeral, then again denied temporary entry on humanitarian grounds. The paper says Gonzalez wants to attend the planned Saturday services, while the offices of Democratic Senator Patty Murray and Republican Congressman Michael Baumgartner are asking federal officials to waive the denial. Jeff Pogula, Northwest News Radio.
9: A new report urges the King County Sheriff's Office to do more to reassure communities affected by federal immigration enforcement. The Office of Law Enforcement Oversight, or OLEO, says 56% of the people they surveyed are afraid of immigration enforcement, affecting things like school, healthcare, and other activities. Also, those fears are spilling over into relationships with local police officers. 41% say they are less willing to call police for help. 37% less willing to report a crime. OLEO gave the sheriff's office 7 recommendations, including stronger community outreach and clear rules for deputies. The sheriff's office is now reviewing the recommendations.
7: It's 9:34.
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21: We're doing okay here. Tacoma travelers, so watch out for slowdowns coming south on I-5. It looks like maybe one right lane remains blocked with this crash right around the spur. We had several lanes blocked before. I see very minimal crews here. It might just be to the right shoulder. Travel time, though, Federal Way to Tacoma is like 24 minutes. May save you a couple of ways and stay around 509, but we're going to catch up real quickly here. So I would just stick to these southbound I-5 slowdowns. Careful through them. Northbound side of I-5 coming around the 5 curve. Just be aware there is an accident on the left shoulder before Highway 8. Not a big jam up there. Valley Freeway, still a little under speed as you're coming in towards Pacific, similar to Auburn, holding steady about 17 minutes. East Valley Highway does not save you any travel time, so maybe just a little bit of volume through there. Haven't identified anything out of the ordinary. Really good, though, the Highway 18 to I-405 stretch of the Valley Freeway coming north. Eastbound Highway 18, climbing up Tiger Mountain, it is a little sluggish. Got 15-minute estimate travel time between Issaquah-Hobart Road and I-90. That's definitely slower. We may have road work again here. Mile Park 24 with the right lane blocked. I'll keep looking. North Sounders, watch out for road Broadbrook southbound side of SR 529 coming over the Snohomish River Bridge. Crews are doing some bridge maintenance there in the left lane. In the Northwest News Radio Traffic Center, I'm Libby Kay.
9: The National Weather Service says our sunshine is going to be hazy throughout the day today with clouds moving in this evening. 80s, low 80s is what you can expect this afternoon for your afternoon highs. The slight chance of showers will be coming in overnight with lows near 60 again tomorrow morning. But then for Saturday, after a cloudy start, it's the afternoon where we have a chance of showers. Highs in the low 70s. Sunday looks to be dry, low 70s on that day under partly sunny skies.
7: Yeah, we were talking about this earlier, Denise. It may be another case where the National Weather Service is playing a little conservative with that high temperature. After all, we're already touching 70 degrees in many locales, and they're saying near 80. We could be, you know, just like yesterday when we got up to the mid-80s in many locations, even warmer. We could see mid-80s again today at this rate. Right now it's 72 in Bremerton already, 71 in Everett, 70 in Puyallup, 70 in Kent, downtown Bellevue 70, downtown Seattle now 71 degrees. It's 9:36 at Northwest News Radio. Along with Denise Whitaker, I'm Brian Calvert.
9: Pierce County investigators are still working the case of a landlord who shot and killed an evicted tenant. This happened earlier this month in Parkland. Deputies found the man inside the doorway of the house. The homeowner told deputies he evicted Douglas Chance, but Chance showed up demanding to be let back in. According to the homeowner, Chance kicked the door and attacked him, who then shot him. So far, no arrests have been made.
7: A 47-year-old man wanted in a deadly stabbing in Oregon, now behind bars locally after an armed standoff.
0: Cedro Woolley police say it started with a welfare check after the man made a threatening 911 call saying he was armed. Officers learned he was wanted out of Lane County, Oregon, in the murder of a 44-year-old woman. Investigators quickly identified him as a suspect and got a warrant. In Cedro Woolley, SWAT teams and crisis negotiators surrounded a business where he was seen carrying a shotgun. He eventually climbed the fence and was taken into custody without incident. Aaron Wright, Northwest News Radio.
9: A school district asks the Port of Seattle for more protection and greater investment. 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
1: The Highline School Board voted unanimously to call on the Port of Seattle for stronger protections and greater investment in schools affected by SeaTac International Airport's expansion plans. In a letter sent this week, the board emphasized that Highline students and families already experienced significant effects from living and learning near the airport and under aircraft flight paths. Investments were called for sound insulation, ventilation and air filtration in classrooms, and monitoring air quality at schools and in surrounding neighborhoods. Highline is the only district located in the area identified in the airport's environmental review as potentially affected by the proposed expansion. Eric Heintz, Northwest News Radio.
7: Business owners in Washington's Bavarian-style town feeling a hit from that wildfire smoke still in that region. Lenann Wynn with Como News spoke with those local business owners to learn a little bit more.
22: Wildfire smoke still lingers in the air in Leavenworth, and though conditions have improved, it's still taking a toll on local tourism during what's typically one of the busier months here.
23: We're usually 100% occupancy this entire month. Right now, we're down about 35% on average.
22: Visitors are down at the Bavarian Lodge, just months after local businesses weathered yet another storm with extreme weather and historic flooding that knocked out power for days and cut off access on Highway 2 last winter.
23: It's kind of been a 1-2 punch, so to speak.
7: Some business owners say that because they're in a mountain town, they're used to this type of situation. They say oftentimes it's people's perceptions of the natural disasters that really do make things worse.
9: The sheriff's department calls its most recent crash investigation heartbreaking. Someone lost their life, they say, simply because another driver made the decision to get behind the wheel impaired.
24: Have you been drinking today?
25: No.
24: No? Are you sure?
25: No.
24: Okay, have a seat.
9: That's a Pierce County Sheriff's deputy questioning the 68-year-old driver who caused the crash that killed a 64-year-old man stopped at a red light on his motorcycle. Investigators say the driver, speeding, failed to stop at the light, hit the motorcyclist, pushing his bike into the car that was stopped in front of him, all happening in the South Hill area of Pierce County. The motorcyclist died on scene. Deputies booked the 68-year-old for DUI and vehicular homicide.
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9: With midterms right around the corner, candidates are focused on strengths and weaknesses, not only of their rivals, but also the economy. ABC's Jared Kofsky joined us earlier today. Jared, you've been taking a closer look at the issues. Could this really come down to the prices we're paying at the grocery store?
2: It's possible. I mean, when you look at the cost of groceries, when you look at the cost of gas, just in general, cost of living remains one of the biggest issues for voters. But groceries in particular, that's something that resonates with so many people, because even when it comes to gas prices, there are some Americans who don't have a car. But at the end of the day, we all need to eat. And when it came to the 2024 election, back when Donald Trump was running as a candidate, he made grocery prices a center of his campaign. And a lot of voters 2 years later remember that.
7: I was going to say, I remember that press conference. He had all those grocery items out there on the table, and he blamed the Democrats for all those high prices we were paying.
2: Right, and that was two full years ago this week. He had a press conference at his golf club in Bedminster, New Jersey. As you said, he had food all over the table. He had boxes of cereal. There were containers of coffee. And he said that it was the Biden and Harris administration that was to blame. And it is true that around that time, there were a lot of price increases when it came to food, especially in the post-pandemic period. But according to economists, the price of groceries, they have continued to go up in the time since. And there was polling that came out recently that found that 2/3 of Americans disapprove of the president's handling of the economy now.
7: ABC's Jared Kofsky on the line with us. Jared, what kind of reaction are you getting to this from candidates on both sides of the aisle?
2: Well, it has become a very bipartisan issue. I mean, to their credit, a lot of Republicans have introduced legislation. You know, there's been some bipartisan attempts that have been made. Democrats who are running for office as well have made it a central part of their issue. But it's the kind of thing that when Republicans were bringing it up 2 years ago, they were saying, okay, the Democrats, they are the ones to blame for all of these price increases. And now Democrats are using the exact same argument years later. They're saying, when you look at the war that is happening in Iran, when you look at where all of this different money is spent, at the end of the day, it's a bread and butter issue, quite literally, for most voters when they see all of these prices skyrocketing. So although the general election remains a little over 2 months away, if grocery prices do not come down over the next 2 months, it is possible that a lot of voters will make their decisions solely based on that.
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3: This is the Bloomberg Money Minute. The U.S. Supreme Court has until midnight Wall Street time tonight to rule on whether to allow construction of President Trump's $600 million White House ballroom to continue or force that construction to cease. There's been a furious pace of work being done on that project, despite several judges ordering work to stop ahead of today's expected ruling. Wall Street seeing gains this hour thanks to a rise in business activity last month, and with Bitcoin shooting higher, which is lifting a number of crypto-related stocks. Right now, the Dow is up 0.8%. The Nasdaq and the S&P each up about 0.5%. Oil going back and forth today, not by much right now. It's a little bit lower at $86.60 a barrel. And just ahead of the kickoff of the college football season, a federal appeals court temporarily halting a court order that would have granted thousands of athletes who left college after last season one more year of eligibility. That court saying 4 years is all they're going to get. I'm Tom Busby, Bloomberg Radio.
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7: Check back with Libby in the traffic center. How are we doing on this Friday, Libby?
4: Really easing off, Brian. I don't see any places on I-5 or pockets where you're so really jammed up. Still, we'll say a little fuller if you're coming south from North Gateway on I-5. 20 minutes, though, from the shoreline to Seattle stretch. You're really dropping down here again. From North Gateway, you're going to be a little sluggish over the Ship Canal Bridge. Northbound 5, passing the West Seattle Bridge, a little sluggish, too. Stay around 509. Looks good as you're coming up over the First Avenue South Bridge. That'll get closed down tonight for road work, though. Just northbound, stay around First Avenue South Bridge. Closed again. Actually, starts at about 5 o'clock tomorrow morning. It's not going to reopen until Sunday night by midnight. But all those ramps trying to get north onto the First Avenue South Bridge will be impacted and closed. So follow your posted detours. You're okay on the east side. 405 starting to ease off pretty well, even up through Renton. About 20 minutes southbound 15. These travel times are definitely on the downtrend. You've got road work this weekend though. 405 southbound, that starts at 11:30 tonight. They're going to totally shut that down between Coal Creek Parkway and North 30th Street. All your on and off ramps will also be closed.
21: 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Get ready for additional delays. Again, not going to reopen until 4 o'clock Monday. 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
9: What's happening with weather, Theron?
5: We have some pockets of low clouds and fog this morning, mainly out toward the coast. Otherwise, we're going to start out partly sunny. Clouds will be increasing as the day goes on. Our temperatures, low to mid-80s today. A cool down when it comes to Saturday and Sunday, and a change as well. Slight chance of a shower in the morning or even a thunder shower over the Cascades. Be prepared for that on Saturday. Waking up mostly cloudy, a little bit soggy out there. Some sun breaks by the afternoon. And then we're going to be a bit warmer on Sunday as we dry things out. Just a few leftover showers Sunday morning, and then dry throughout the afternoon and partly sunny. In the Como Weather Center, I'm Theron Zahn, Como News.
9: Temperatures right now, we have a lot of 70-degree marks. We have 72 in Bremerton, 71 in Everett. It's still just 69 in Tacoma, but it's 70 in downtown Seattle.
7: Cue the whistle. Let's get you over to the sports desk on this Friday morning. Zach Wildfang standing by. The Hawks are on the road Sunday, but last weekend, Zach, they had an important special teams play to run.
8: They sure did. If you were watching this week's episode of HBO's Hard Knocks, that docuseries that'll chronicle the Seahawks through the preseason, you might have noticed a bit of an unusual moment. It took place during halftime of last Saturday's preseason game. It was around halftime when fullback Brady Russell was seen suiting up in the locker room for some different duties. He was getting out of his football clothes, putting on his street clothes. That's because his wife had gone into labor during the game and he was hurrying to take her to the hospital. And this week, now back at training camp, he got the opportunity to explain how all of those logistics played out. He drew out the playbook for Saturday's game.
10: So I gave her our security guy's number, George, and they had like a car and stuff ready in case I needed to get out of there quick.
8: He got that special escort out of Lumen Field. He also shared an update on Seattle's newest 12.
10: She's 9 pounds, 4 ounces. She's a little tank. Her name's Hadley.
8: Seahawks are going to take on the Tennessee Titans on Sunday down in Nashville, part of the preseason. The two teams participating in a joint practice later today. The Mariners dropped their series with the Brewers following a 7-4 loss in Milwaukee. Brendan Donovan drove in 2 runs for the M's, who finished 4-5 in the 9-game road trip. George Kirby falling 8-10 with the loss. The M's will host the Cubs starting tonight at 7:10. They're also expected to call up top pitching prospect left-hander Cade Anderson to start tomorrow, bypassing Tacoma, coming straight from Arkansas. The Storm are on the road on Sunday. They're going to face the Dallas Wings in the Lone Star State. Seattle will try and hold off tying the league's loss record in a single season. That record 31. The Storm are 7-30 right now. But we're all looking forward to the Little League World Series game about to take place just over 2 hours. Tacoma, Soundview Little League taking on Texas in the Southwest region. That will take place at noon.
7: Let's go Tacoma.
8: I'm going to call this going to be their second win of the World Series. I've already got one under their belt. From the sports desk, I'm Zach Wildfang.
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7: We're just getting word that a Texas court has slashed a $50 million judgment against InfoWars founder Alex Jones to $1.5 million. Remember, that judgment was over falsely calling the 2012 Newtown, Connecticut school shooting a hoax. The ruling does not affect a $1.4 billion judgment against Jones in Connecticut, but is a significant legal victory for him after being found liable for damages for claiming the mass shooting did not happen in the first place.
19: A budget crisis in Olympia.
11: Ferguson faces a lot of criticism over his ideas for how to plug a $2.3 billion budget shortfall.
19: And a promise from the governor.
12: We are not going to tax our way out of this thing.
19: But he quickly backtracks.
13: Arguing that a balanced approach was needed to bring the budget into line, Ferguson signed off on the largest tax increase in the state's history.
19: How it affects you and your wallet.
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7: Thanks so much for making us part of your Friday morning routine here on Northwest News Radio on this 21st day of August. Along with Denise Whitaker, I'm Brian Calvert.
9: It's another rescue at sea, this time coming from a ferry crew working the San Juan Islands. State Ferries says the crew aboard the Tilikum changed course when they heard a Coast Guard call for help for a person in the water just off Orcas Island. The person's small rowboat was taking on water, so able-bodied seafarer Sam Skull and Colin Brassfield launched a rescue boat and quickly got that person out of the water and to shore. That person did not need medical attention.
7: Well, hopefully it won't be another headache for those who live in Enumclaw or Buckley. We're talking about that White River Bridge. They just got all those repairs done. The State Department of Transportation, they're going to try to prevent what happened last year from happening again. Last year, the bridge was struck by a vehicle causing major damage and an extended closure between the towns of Enumclaw and Buckley. Now, a new overheight vehicle detection system has been installed for the bridge. If a vehicle's too tall detected, then the flashing lights and alarms will activate, hopefully stopping that vehicle before it bumps into the span.
9: Walmart now says it will take its nearly $3 billion in tariff refunds from the Trump administration and cut prices on a range of items. During Walmart's recent earnings call, Chief Financial Officer John David Rainey said the retail giant's customers are feeling squeezed.
1: You can tell when fuel prices increase and got above $4, and perhaps there's a psychological impact to that, that there are choices that consumers are making.
9: In other news this morning, President Trump is traveling to South Carolina to campaign for Republican Senator Darlene Graham. He'll headline a rally at the Myrtle Beach Convention Center today. Graham's facing Congressman Ralph Norman in South Carolina's Republican Senate primary runoff on Tuesday.
7: Mark Zuckerberg buying up property close to his company's Irish office. The tech CEO just purchased a castle near Meta's international headquarters in Dublin. The Guardian estimates the nearly two-century-old Waterford County Castle, I thought it was the Blarney Castle for just a second, cost between $23 and $35 million. Forbes ranks Zuckerberg as the sixth richest person on Earth with a net worth of nearly $188 billion.
9: Wow. Have you been to Blarney?
7: Oh, yes.
9: Oh, that is on my bucket
7: list. Aren't you
9: going
7: to ask me if I kissed it?
9: Did you?
7: Yes.
9: Okay. It's difficult, right? You have to hang upside down
7: or
9: something?
7: Yeah. I bent ways that I'm not used to bending.
9: Good job, Mr. Yoga Man. It is now 9:53.
7: I'm Brian Calvert with the Almanac. A look at what happened on this day in history. In 1912, Arthur Eldred of Oceanside, New York, became the very first Boy Scout to reach the rank of Eagle Scout. In 1931, Babe Ruth belted his 600th home run. It was this date in 1959. Hawaii becomes the 50th state of the Union. In 1969, the first Gap clothing store opens in San Francisco. 1987, the film Dirty Dancing opens across America. And in 1998, Blade, starring Wesley Snipes, opens in theaters. In 2015, a pair of U.S. military members stopped a mass shooting when they subdued a gunman aboard a Paris-bound train. It was this date in 2023.
6: It's me, Mario.
7: After 27 years as the voice of Mario, Charles Martinet retired from the job. And on August 21st, 2020, the BTS single Dynamite becomes the first video to be watched more than 100 million times in 24 hours on YouTube. That's today's Almanac on Northwest News Radio.
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7: Back to the traffic center this morning. Anything hanging us up, Libby?
14: Yeah, I'm looking at 405 coming north up through Renton, Brian. I'm wondering about why that's so heavy still. Again, 25 minutes. Travel time's climbed a little bit here and actually saving you about 3 minutes if you want to get on at sunset. So I'll keep looking, but careful, maybe not easing so well on that Renton stretch of 405. Coming south, you're okay. That's a 15-minute travel time with no delay out of Bellevue and down south of I-90. You're going to have road work starting at 11:30 tonight, closing all the southbound lanes of 405 from Coal Creek Parkway down to North 30th Street. So just heads up for that. Maybe some signage here.
21: caused some northbound onlooker slowdowns. But all those on and off ramps in between Coal Creek Parkway, Washington Boulevard, 44th, and even that off ramp to Northeast 30th Street will be closed. So follow posted detours. But east side travelers certainly going to need a lot of extra travel time. Northbound side of the First Avenue South Bridge will also be closed for road work this weekend. That starts 5 o'clock tomorrow morning. So plan out to see some delay if you're heading north up out of Burien. State Route 518 northbound I-5 seems to be usually an okay bet for you. We still have one crash northbound I-5. It's still on the left shoulder as you're coming up to Wide Highway 18, but not a big delay passing there. In the Northwest News Radio Traffic Center, I'm Libby Kay.
9: Hazy sunshine with clouds moving in by the end of the day, but warm. Low 80s this afternoon. Things change tomorrow. Afternoon showers, highs only in the low 70s. And then we'll have a dry Sunday with 70s as your afternoon temperatures. Right now it's 70 in downtown Seattle.
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13: From ABC News. Mike Dubusky, the defense team in the case of Lindsay Clancy has rested. She's the woman facing murder charges in connection with the deaths of her three children. ABC's Peter Haralambos has been following the trial.
14: Their last witness, a renowned expert in postpartum psychosis, he was arguably the star witness in the trial of Andrea Yates. And he described that Lindsay Clancy was, quote, frankly psychotic, that she was, quote, like a puppet with someone else pulling the strings, and basically said that in the moment of the killings, she really had no control of herself, no way to distinguish between right and wrong.
13: Closing arguments are expected to get underway next week. The Northeast is recovering after a bout of severe storms overnight, including at least two reported tornadoes in New York and Delaware. And that's not the only part of the country dealing with some bad weather.
15: We're back in with more severe weather possible over places like Nebraska, but especially over here to Milwaukee, over down to Chicago. That's going to be later on this afternoon and into the evening hours here, 7 p.m. getting through Milwaukee. It'll get through Chicago briefly after that, just a couple hours later, of course, and that could have damaging winds and even an isolated tornado here from Milwaukee down to Chicago.
13: ABC News meteorologist Kenton Jewicki. Prince Harry and his wife Meghan are now planning to move back to the United Kingdom.
16: They do not work on behalf of the monarch. They don't do any public engagements. And for that reason, they do not get any kind of public support. That is the reason that's given. Now, Harry and his family will say, well, okay, but I was born into this. I have a certain level of note of kind of my profile is such that I attract a lot of public attention. My safety is at risk. The safety of my wife and my children is at risk. And it doesn't matter if I'm not working for the firm. I deserve some protection.
13: ABC's James Longman. It comes after Harry, as well as figures like Elton John, are now on the hook for $13 million after losing an invasion of privacy case against Britain's Daily Mail newspaper. 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
2: Two people were killed and more than 50 were injured after multiple strikes on a shopping mall in central Ukraine, the city's mayor now says. The latest Flock camera controversy comes from Louisiana, where a law enforcement officer is now out of a job. ABC's Jim Ryan reports.
3: More than 3,000 times since Flock cameras were installed in Jefferson Parish, Sheriff's Deputy Nathan Rome ran a check on his former fiancée's license plate. Sheriff Joel Lapido says the cameras are a great crime-fighting tool, but
4: sometimes the technology outpaces the protection tools that exist.
3: He says he's working with Flock to enhance his ability to red flag misuse of automated license plate readers within his department. In the meantime, he's fired Deputy Nathan Rome. Jim Ryan, ABC News.
2: Investigators are trying to piece together what led to a deadly mid-air collision in Pennsylvania between a small plane and a police helicopter.
5: The pilot, Paul Sokolowski, a respected emergency room doctor who became a flight instructor in February, was killed. Investigators said he conducted maintenance on the plane before the fatal flight, but they don't know yet whether that played a role in the crash.
2: ABC's Aaron Katursky. Ethel Katerim, recognized by the Guinness World Records as the world's oldest living person, is turning 117. Today, Katerim and her family, who live in the UK, are marking her milestone birthday this year with a private celebration. Her secret to longevity, she says, is a non-confrontational approach to others. I'm Mike Dubusky, ABC News.
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7: One more vote before the Seahawks have officially a new owner, and a millionaire's tax opponent loses a court fight. It is now 10:04.
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7: And let's say good morning to Mr. Andy Bass.
0: And good morning to you, Mr. Eric. We are dealing with a couple of issues out there. One is on the northbound side of I-5, right on the approach to 56th Street. I do see a couple of Army vehicles and a couple of other vehicles off to the right shoulder. That's starting to cause a little bit of a slowdown. Anything from 512 interchange as you make your way up to that scene. Give yourself a couple of extra minutes. There is another vehicle on scene right now with an arrow pointing to everyone to get over to the left. So there is definitely something going on at 56th Street, which is causing a pretty big slowdown on the northbound side. Southbound, you're going to start hitting those brakes on the approach to the 705 spur and ride those all the way down to 56th Street as well. So starting to get a little bit busy through Lakewood and Tacoma. 405, Libby mentioned this about 10 minutes ago, that it was starting to get a little bit busier right around the Renton S-curve as you make your way up the Highway 900. Still no reports of anything. We actually gained a couple of minutes back. You're at a 24-25 minute drive time if you're coming up from Tukwila into Bellevue. Bellevue into Linwood's looking real good. No reported problems. You're running at posted speeds through there. I-5 southbound coming down from Shoreline to Boeing Field. You're dealing with about a 25-minute drive time through there. Still kind of heavy, anywhere from 125th Street as you make your way down into Mercer. Northbound side, you're at about a 15-16-minute drive time if you're coming up from Boeing Field through the Ship Canal Construction Zone. You got express lanes open for you 24-7 if you want to use that. Highway 18 from Issaquah or Hobart Road out to 90, still very busy, adding about 10 minutes to your drive. In the Northwest News Radio Traffic Center, I'm Andy Bass.
7: All right, thanks a lot, Andy. Taking a look at your forecast for this finally a Friday afternoon. Hazy sunshine with more clouds at the end of the day with a high near 80 degrees. Tonight, a slight chance of showers with a low near 60. For tomorrow, a cloudy start, afternoon showers, high in the low 70s. And for Sunday, partially sunny with a high in the low 70s. Currently 73 degrees with sunny skies in Bremerton and 71 degrees with sunshine in downtown Seattle.
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7: Good Friday morning. It is 10:07. I'm Eric Hines. I'm in for Scott today. Just one more vote, and the Seattle Seahawks would be the property of a group led by Bay Area tech billionaire Vinod Khosla and his family. More from Northwest News Radio's Rich Johnson.
8: The last two hurdles before the final vote were the decisions by the league's finance and ownership policy committees. And both groups unanimously approved the more than $9.6 billion sale by the estate of Paul Allen. The record price, according to one expert, is more proof that being an NFL owner is a good thing.
9: They basically are printing money. You know, they are one of the most profitable and successful industries.
8: Seattle University's Natalie Welsh, director of the MBA and sport program, tells Como News everyone seemingly wants a piece of the NFL, from team ownership to broadcast rights. Rich Johnson, Northwest News Radio.
7: The budget impact statement on the Washington's income tax repeal will remain on the November ballot after another court challenge failed. However, Northwest News Radio's Jeff Pogel explains why the legal fight is not over.
2: Initiative 645 would repeal the 9.9% tax on individual annual income over $1 million, what a lot of people call the millionaire's tax. Now, the Washington State Standard reports the state Supreme Court commissioner refused activist Arthur West's request to block that financial disclosure from appearing on the ballot while his appeal proceeds. Johnson said West had not made a strong enough constitutional case to disrupt the ballot process. The disclosure says the measure would reduce funding for public education and human services. The Supreme Court will decide whether to take the case or send it back to an appeals court. Jeff Pogel in Northwest News Radio.
7: Starbucks is shedding 224 Seattle-based workers, many of them employees who don't want to move to Nashville. In a new WARN notice filed with the state, Starbucks says about 120 people were offered jobs at the firm's new eastern headquarters, but declined. Another 100 who work in coffee house design are being cut as part of a restructuring that's been underway for months. Even amid a wave of job cuts, Seattle's tech industry is holding its own, ranked number 2 in North America with one of the largest concentrations of AI talent. This new report from CBRE puts Seattle behind the Bay Area with more than 41,000 AI-skilled workers and some of the highest tech salaries on the continent. Seattle's average wage stands at $190,000, while Bay Area tech workers earn an average of $211,000. Still, younger tech workers in their 20s are leaving the Seattle market, while its share of 30-somethings grew to the highest level of any other market in the report. This influx of mid-career workers, according to GeekWire, risks creating a thinner pipeline over time. Snohomish County and the mother of a man who died in the county jail 4 years ago have settled her federal lawsuit. Peggy Krause sued the county last year over the 2022 death of her son, Sean Hanchett. The suit said the county jailers failed to provide the medical attention that he needed as he was going through opioid withdrawal. Krause's attorney says the $2.5 million settlement gives the family validation and is an acknowledgement that the county made mistakes. County officials declined the Everett Herald's request for comment. The owner of a business who shot an intruder will not have to pay that man any restitution over the incident 3 years ago. A jury in Portland took just a few hours this week to reject burglar Kenneth Voyle's claim that shop owner James Grant was not justified in shooting him. Voyle's had claimed that Grant shot him as he cowered and apologized for the break-in. Grant claimed that Voyle's was about to attack him with bolt cutters. The jury decided 10-2 against Voyle's. A local school board asked the Port of Seattle to boost protections during proposed expansion at SeaTac International Airport. Directors at the Highline District say their students and families already experience significant effects from living and learning near the airport. In a letter sent this week, the board asked for investments, including reducing traffic effects on students and families, ensuring communities have real decision-making power, and ventilation and air filtration in classrooms. The board also emphasized that investment must extend beyond school buildings to the city's neighborhoods and families closest to the airport. No word of a response yet from the Port of Seattle, which oversees Seattle-Tacoma International Airport.
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7: Taking a look at Wall Street, so far pretty good. Dow Jones average is up 403 points. The S&P 500 is up 39 points. NASDAQ is up 140 points. Coming up, we'll have a check on traffic and weather. It is now 10:12.
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7: And time to check back in with Andy Bass.
0: Well, we're still trying to work this earlier accident on the northbound side of I-5 right at 56th Street, Tacoma Mall entrance. You got a couple of vehicles off to the side, a couple of Army vehicles involved in this accident scene as well. Right now, if you're coming up from Olympia to Tacoma, that is about a 40, almost a 41-minute drive time. Heavy delays on the approach to the 512 interchange because of that accident scene. Southbound, you got onlooker delays, anything from Spur 705 as you make your way around the curve and down to 56th Street, so watch out for that. Northbound 405, definitely getting back to normal from Tukwila to Bellevue. Did have a little bit of a delay going on through the Renton S curve as you made your way up to Highway 900. That has subsided a little bit, which is some good news. You were dealing with about an 18-19 minute drive time on the northbound side of 405 from Tukwila into Bellevue. Bellevue down to Tukwila on the southbound side, also running pretty decent. Got a little slowdown on the approach of the 520 bridge that I can tell on the cameras, but nothing too severe. You two are running at about a 25-minute drive time. Northbound I-5, if you're coming up from Boeing Field through the Ship Canal construction zone, you're still dealing with about a 14-15 minute drive time. On the southbound side, a little heavier, got about a 25-minute drive time from Shoreline down to Boeing Field. If you want to use 99, you can, but you actually are going to add a couple of minutes to your drive time if you actually head off the highway, so you might want to just stick with it. In the Northwest News Radio Traffic Center, I'm Andy Bass.
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19: We're going to watch those clouds increase today. We go from partly sunny to mostly cloudy, highs low to mid 80s. Now tomorrow there's going to be a bit of a change. Cooler temperatures, low 70s in a lot of western Washington. Chance of a shower in the morning and the afternoon. And some of those showers could be a couple stray thunder showers too. Be aware of that. Now as we go through Sunday, we start to warm things up a touch, back to the upper 70s, maybe a couple low 80s out there. A better chance of sunshine throughout the afternoon for to wrap up the weekend on Sunday, and more sunshine Monday and Tuesday. In the Como Weather Center, I'm Theron Zahn, Como News.
7: Currently 71 degrees with sunny skies in Everett and 72 degrees with sunshine in downtown Seattle.
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7: Good morning. It is now 10:17. I'm Eric Heintz in for Scott Cardy. Do you know that salespeople going door to door is still a thing? And it turns out it's a thing that is rife with dishonest people. The Better Business Bureau's Cameron Nakashima joined Holly Menino and Patrick Hassan of Como News to describe some of the specific scams to watch out for.
20: Washington consumers have reported to Better Business Bureau more than 150 instances of what they say is deceptive and intentionally misleading practices in order to get them to sign a contract or hand over money to a door-to-door salesperson. And the losses on that total up to over $1 million. Oh, sorry, just shy of $1 million over the past 2 years. And while all age demographics are seeing this, it's people who are aged 65 and older who tend to report losing the greatest amount of money in these instances.
1: And how do these door-to-door problems typically unfold, Cameron?
20: So it starts with that knock at the door. But then if it's a service-based business, let's say it's a pest control is a very popular one, or maybe a security system, they're going to talk you through kind of, you know, what the service looks like for the day. And a lot of people have actually claimed that when they go and make that signature, they believe that what they're signing for is an acknowledgement of maybe that day's service. Maybe they're agreeing to let the person into their property. That's what's being described to them. But really what's happening is they're being signed up for 1 year's worth of service, and it's a monthly or quarterly billing, and it's really expensive for them to get out of that. So that's what customers have described on the service side. On the contractor side, you know, maybe you've got a roofer, a solar salesperson, something like that. And what they're going to say is they're going to point to a part of the roof. Maybe it's a masonry project. And they'll say, hey, we noticed something wrong with your building, pardon me. we just want to do a quick inspection. And so you'll agree to some small amount of work, but then quickly that amount of work grows. And pretty soon they have a very urgent sounding requirement that you take on this massive workload. And sometimes that can start as maybe $1,000, and then it escalates to hundreds of thousands of dollars.
1: All right. So, Cameron, what should someone do when a salesperson knocks on the door and shows up?
20: So the most important thing to keep in mind is don't make any immediate decisions. So ask for the salesperson's name, company information, contractor license, written description of the work, all that kind of stuff, and then verify everything after they leave. Second, never let somebody who appears unexpectedly both diagnose a costly problem and then begin work the same day. Get another opinion, compare different bids. A great way to do this is with BBB's Get a Quote tool. We always say get three competitive bids for a project before you get started. That way you can make sure that, one, you're working with somebody who you can trust in, but also you know that you're getting a fair price on that. And then third and finally is always ask, what exactly am I signing up for? Understand that contract. And a lot of these cases, as I mentioned earlier, they may have like a little iPad or a smartphone. They'll have you sign on that. Make sure that before you sign, ask them if you can get a downloaded, maybe a PDF version of that. Look it over for a few days and then sign up. Because the biggest problem we see is people committing to these binding contracts before they've really been given an honest opportunity to look those over.
7: That's Cameron Nakashima of the Western Washington Bureau of the Western Washington Bureau for the Better Business Bureau. There is a new side effect of the surge of GLP-1 weight loss drugs, and it's bad news for those who handle garbage. Here's ABC's Brad Milkey.
21: It's become clear just how impactful GLP-1s are becoming in American culture. As drugs like Ozempic and Wegovy and Zepbound proliferate, patients are thinner, fridges are emptier, and junk food companies are reworking their entire strategies around new eating patterns. But another place people are feeling this diet revolution is in their fingers. They're saying, ouch. Yesterday, the New York City Sanitation Department announced it was raising the penalty for households who don't properly throw out medical supplies like syringes, because apparently there are more needles than ever in your average trash bag, and sanitation workers are getting pricked more often.
22: We don't want to reach into the bags and get stuck with a needle. That's the last thing that we want to do.
21: The department has started putting out social media videos about this, noting a surge in uncovered syringes.
23: More and more of my colleagues are getting stuck with these needles, and that's unacceptable and very easily avoidable.
21: It's not just about pain either. Medical waste is dangerous for lots of reasons, including the risk of diseases and infections. So what are you supposed to do as a trash thrower outer? Well, even if you put the cap back on a needle, it could come off in the trash. So officials say you should be dropping off your syringes at any hospital or nursing home. Local pharmacies often also have drop boxes just for this. If that's not an option, you should be collecting needles in a sealable hard plastic container. Doesn't have to be fancy. Think like an empty laundry detergent bottle. But instead of recycling that, you want to seal it securely, write in bold marker, household sharps, not for recycling, and put it with your regular trash. The folks who pick it up will thank you. Now, none of this is new policy, except for New York City's fines, which now run $250, but it does speak to how huge cultural shifts often carry unforeseen consequences, and in this case, very pointed feedback.
7: And that was ABC's Brad Milkey reporting.
2: From ABC News Tech Trends. Ford is readying a low-cost electric pickup truck.
3: A front trunk, five seats, four doors, and a short, four-foot-ish kind of bed. And the spy vehicle shots that we've seen of this have backed that up.
2: EV analyst Chad Kirshner says, we don't know what it looks like, but we do know the name, Fathom, and the price.
3: The Fathom starts with delivery at $29,945.
2: That's more than $20,000 cheaper than the average new car in the U.S. But Kirshner says Ford likely has more than just the domestic market on its mind.
3: This platform is supposed to be the answer to the inevitability of Chinese EVs available in the U.S.
2: While Chinese electric vehicles remain effectively locked out of the U.S. market due to more than 100% tariffs, Canada recently started allowing their sale. The Fathom is expected to be unveiled before the end of the year and go on sale in 2027. With Tech Trends, I'm Mike Dubusky, ABC News.
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0: Well, we got some better news coming out of Tacoma. That earlier problem, I-5 northbound right at 56th Street, Tacoma Mall Boulevard. Everything is off to the shoulder, but it is causing a pretty big slowdown because it is involving a couple of military vehicles. Those are in the front of the line, so everyone's slowing down to take a look at it. So, yeah, you got a pretty big delay coming up on the northbound side of I-5. Olympia to Tacoma is still about a 40-minute drive time. You got some heavy delays on the approach to the 512 interchange as you make your way through there. I-5 northbound, if you continue on that stretch, not too bad all the way until about Boeing Field. Then you're going to start applying those brakes again. And because we've got that slowdown over the Ship Canal construction zone, about a 15-minute drive time from Boeing Field through the Ship Canal. And then on the southbound side, they get a little bit better, about a 22-minute drive time in between Shoreline as you make your way down to Boeing Field as well. Heading over to 405, definitely back to normal on the northbound side from Bellevue or Tukwila to Bellevue. You're still dealing with about an 18, 19-minute drive. In the Northwest News Radio Traffic Center, I'm Andy Bass.
7: 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And your forecast for this afternoon, hazy sunshine with more clouds at the end of the day, a high near 80. Slight chance of showers for tonight with a low near 60 degrees. Currently, 73 degrees with sunny skies in Puyallup and 72 degrees with sunshine in downtown Seattle.
4: New research published in the journal Neurology of Aging finds men can experience a faster memory decline if they have a high sodium intake. Researchers in Australia say diets high in salt have broader cognitive impacts in men than previously thought. They discovered the link with higher sodium intake as it contributes to inflammation in the brain. And researchers at Arizona State University say a recent study they did over 10 years with middle-aged adults found a general decline in mental and cognitive health. They attribute this to financial issues, caring for family members, challenging labor market, and high housing costs. They recommend that people find a support system and reach out to their community. And a study by researchers from the University of California, San Diego finds teenagers who use cannabis show slower gains in thinking and memory skills as they grow through adolescence into adulthood. The study tracked kids from age 10 to 17 and found restricted growth over time for kids who used cannabis over those who did not. And that's today's Northwest Lifebeat on Northwest News Radio.
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9: 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Then at 1, it's another road test for Seattle's Queens of the Court. Storm into Dallas, stun the crowd, and steal the energy from the Wings. Don't miss a second of No Permission, No Apologies, all-out action on the court. The Seattle Storm versus the Dallas Wings. 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
7: Currently 72 degrees with sunny skies in downtown Seattle. 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
2: ABC News, I'm Mike Dubusky. The defense has rested in Lindsay Clancy's murder trial. The Massachusetts mother admits to killing her three children, but the defense says she's not criminally responsible because she was suffering from postpartum psychosis. Here's ABC News legal contributor Shauna Lloyd.
27: They are looking at her behavior because they want to ensure that this is something that's occurring due to the mental defect and not because it is premeditated. And that's what the defense is looking to highlight with this witness.
2: Closing arguments are expected next week. New York residents on Long Island are recovering after severe storms, including a tornado, which blew through the area overnight. Dover, Delaware also reported a tornado. And Prince Harry is one of several public figures who's been ordered to pay £9.5 million, about $13 million, to the Daily Mail. It comes after the former British royal and five others, including Elton John, lost an invasion of privacy case against that British newspaper. This is ABC News.
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7: Good morning. It is now 10:32. I'm Eric Heinz, filling in for Scott today. Just one more vote, and the Seahawks will be the property of a group led by Bay Area tech billionaire Vinod Khosla and his family. The last two hurdles before the final vote were the decisions by league's finance and ownership policy committees, and both groups unanimously approved the more than $9.6 billion sale to the estate of Paul Allen. A one-sentence description of the financial impacts of repealing the so-called millionaire's tax will stay on the November ballot. The state Supreme Court rejected opponent Arthur West's attempt to block the state law requiring a so-called public investment impact disclosure in the description of Initiative 645. Even amid a wave of job cuts, Seattle's tech industry is holding its own. A survey ranks it second in North America with one of the largest concentrations of AI talent. The report from CBRE puts Seattle behind the Bay Area with more than 41,000 AI-skilled workers and some of the highest tech salaries on the continent. Starbucks is laying off another 224 Seattle-based workers, many of them employees who don't want to move to Nashville. In a new WARN notice filed with the state, Starbucks says about 120 people were offered jobs at the firm's new eastern headquarters but declined. Now, stories you haven't heard yet this hour. A report on federal immigration enforcement reveals the fears people have throughout King County. This comes from the Office of Law Enforcement Oversight. More than half of the people who answered the survey, 56%, say their fear of immigration enforcement affects their daily life, from attending school to seeking health care when needed. They want the sheriff's office to do more to engage with the community and build trust. The report outlines 7 recommendations, including directives on when deputies should intervene with federal law enforcement and the use of force. The owner of a Parkland home is not facing any charges over the shooting death of a former tenant earlier this month. The Pierce County Sheriff's Office says the tenant, 35-year-old Douglas Chance, showed up at the home and demanded to be let in. They say he then kicked in the door and attacked the homeowner. That man then shot Chance, who died at the scene. While nobody has been arrested yet, the sheriff's office says the investigation is still continuing. It is now 10:34.
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0: Well, we're still trying to get that earlier accident wrapped up on the northbound side of I-5 at 56th Street. Tacoma Mall Boulevard is where you're going to find it. Everything is off to the right shoulder, but it is causing a pretty big slowdown on both sides of I-5. That's because it's involving a couple of Army vehicles that you can see. So, yeah, if you're coming up on the northbound side from Olympia to Tacoma, you're still dealing with about 40-minute drive time. Heavy delays on the approach to the 512 interchange and southbound. Anything from Spur 705 as you make your way around the curve and come down to 56th Street. That, too, is about a 5, maybe even a 6-minute delay through there. 405 is still in pretty decent shape on northbound from Tukwila to Bellevue. A little slow go from the Rentness curve through Highway 900 and almost up to the 90 bridge, but nothing like it was. You're still dealing with about a 15-16 minute drive time through there. The First Avenue South Bridge was just closed for marine traffic, so you get to see the boats go by. Right now, 99 and 509 is stacked up through there as you make your way to the 509 or to the First Avenue South Bridge on 509. You might want to use I-5. You're looking pretty good. Anywhere from Boeing Field up through the Ship Canal Construction Zone, you're still dealing with about a 15-minute drive time through there. Southbound, still a little heavier, about a 25-minute drive time from Shoreline down to Boeing Field. In the Northwest News Radio Traffic Center, I'm Andy Bass.
7: 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Let's go ahead and take a look at your forecast for today. Hazy sunshine with more clouds at the end of the day, with a high expected near 80 degrees. Slight chance of showers tonight with a low near 60. Cloudy start for tomorrow, then afternoon showers with a high in the low 70s. And for Sunday, partially sunny skies with a high in the low 70s. Currently, Bellevue reports 72 degrees with sunny skies. And in downtown Seattle, under sunny skies, we've got 72 degrees.
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7: Good morning. It is now 10:36. It's been a spectacular fall for a California congressman who wanted to be governor, but now probably just wants some privacy. We get a deeper look on that story from ABC's Brad Milkey.
21: 6 months ago, Eric Swalwell was the leading contender to be the next governor of California.
12: I ask all Californians, all Americans, to link arms and use their map to guide us and their courage to fuel us.
21: He was a 7-term congressman, a former presidential candidate, and a leading Democrat in the polls. But over the course of just days, his candidacy fell apart.
1: After mounting pressure, not just from Republicans, but fellow Democrats as well, Congressman Eric Swalwell is suspending his campaign for California governor.
21: Mainly because several different women accused him of sexual misconduct, including one who alleged she was sexually assaulted by him.
13: He raped me, and he choked me. And while he was choking me, I lost consciousness.
21: Swalwell denied the accusations, but suspended his campaign anyway.
14: These allegations of sexual assault are flat false. They're absolutely false.
21: He later resigned from Congress altogether, but that wasn't the end of the case. California officials called for the continuation of a criminal investigation. Well, yesterday we learned from sources that Eric Swalwell was stopped over the weekend at San Francisco International Airport by FBI agents who seized his cell phone and other electronic devices. FBI agents also searched his Washington home. ABC's Peter Haralambos has been following all this. Peter, can you just break down what happened here?
15: Yeah, Brad, we're dealing with two main warrants here. First, this one at SF International Airport. Swalwell was traveling through Saturday night. That's when he was approached by federal agents. They took his electronic devices from him. The next morning, agents also showed up his house and executed a warrant there. This is all stemming from what is reportedly a federal civil rights investigation into his conduct. It comes as Swalwell's really facing multiple allegations from about a half dozen women who have accused him of sexual misconduct. Beyond that federal investigation, he's also facing probes from the Los Angeles Sheriff's Office and the Manhattan District Attorney's Office.
21: And can you walk us back through, like, what is he being accused of more specifically?
15: Yeah, so this appears to all stem from the flurry of allegations we saw when he was running for governor in California. We've seen multiple women accuse him of misconduct, and we saw him suspend his campaign back in April, the day before the San Francisco Chronicle reported that an ex-staffer alleged that he sexually assaulted her twice when she was too intoxicated to consent. Specifically, Lana Drews has alleged that Swalwell drugged and raped her at a political event they both attended back in 2018. Swalwell at this point has denied all of these allegations, though he's resigned from Congress and suspended his gubernatorial campaign. And Brad, an attorney representing Lana Drews said in a statement after this news broke that they're encouraged to learn about the escalation of the investigation and that they'll continue to cooperate with authorities.
21: Yeah, and in fact, last night we actually just got a winner in the special election race to replace Swalwell. Aisha Wahab now becomes the first African-American to win a U.S. congressional seat. Of course, she has to do it all again now in November. But Peter, you also mentioned a civil rights investigation, because I'm used to hearing about state authorities pursuing sex crimes cases. Is it unusual for feds to get involved in cases like this, or how are they characterizing this?
15: You're right, Brad. This is a little unorthodox. Generally, these kinds of sexual assault allegations stem from the local level. It's not a federal issue. But it appears in this case that Swalwell is being investigated by the Department of Justice, kind of using a civil rights law to kind of probe these allegations. And, you know, while the Department of Justice can pretty easily send grand jury subpoenas at the start of most criminal investigations, a search warrant is the next step up that requires going to a judge and demonstrating probable cause. So the fact that they've gotten to the point where they have these warrants for both the electronic devices for the home suggests the investigation has at least moved along. But it remains to be seen where the Department of Justice goes with this, especially now that they've executed these warrants where they likely have gigabytes and gigabytes of electronic data from Swalwell's devices. And one other thing that's interesting is also the timing of this. Earlier this week, the White House actually released some previously classified documents related to a previous unrelated investigation into Swalwell's relationship with a woman believed to be a Chinese spy. Now, again, he's denied any kind of wrongdoing when it comes to those allegations, and they've been around at this point for years. When Swalwell acknowledges that he had a brief physical relationship with Christine Fang, this suspected Chinese operative, though, of course, there are concerns about the selective release of classified documents, what's being withheld, what's being released. All of that's kind of unknown in situations like this. So that's taken with a grain of salt.
21: Well, and that's why I was wondering, is anyone else looking into this? Because isn't the question going to be, does any of this federal involvement have to do with the fact that this is Eric Swalwell, noted opponent to President Trump politically? Trump is no stranger to saying, hey, I think the FBI should investigate so-and-so. Is that at play here at all or no?
15: You know, it remains to be seen, Brad, but this kind of demonstrates one of the issues that the Department of Justice is running into, right? Because we've seen these past cases where they've been accused of politicizing things, weaponizing the Department of Justice, it really makes the DOJ susceptible to that allegation that an investigation is rooted in politics, not in true allegations. Now, there are so many unknowns here when it comes to the Swalwell investigation. It's clear that there are multiple people who've come forward accusing him of wrongdoing.
3: Right.
15: It's also clear that over the course of his time in Congress, he was a vocal opponent of the president, one of his chief antagonists, someone who was one of the prosecutors during his 2021 impeachment after January 6th, someone who the president has kind of celebrated his downfall. With that reality, the Department of Justice now has to contend with at least the allegation out there that this might be political. Right. And it makes it difficult for prosecutors to kind of move forward with the case because they have to deal with the baggage of all those other cases that have been branded political. Think of the James Comey case. Think of the Letitia James case. Mm-hmm. That baggage now comes with any case they pursue, especially if it's against a politician.
3: Right. And yeah, as you've told me before, like there are also cases that a lot of people claim are political that you're like, no, the FBI has been investigating this for a long time. So that's a very real possibility as well. All right. Peter Harlambos, thank you so much.
15: Thanks so much, Brad.
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16: This is a Bloomberg Money Minute. The U.S. on the brink of negotiating a new trade deal with Canada. That's ahead of a midnight Wall Street time deadline tonight before President Trump's threatened 50% tariffs on a lot of Canadian exports goes into effect. Already, though, the two nations have agreed on lower tariffs on Canadian autos and steel and aluminum products coming into the U.S. There are gains this hour on Wall Street after business activity grew at the fastest pace in over 4 years this month. And with Bitcoin up 6%, it's valued at over $77,000 again, on track for its best week in 3 years. Right now, the Dow's up 0.75%, the Nasdaq and the S&P each up almost 0.5%. Oil up slightly, just above $87 a barrel, as the Trump administration attempts to drive prices at the gas pump lower. The administration authorizing an earlier-than-normal shift to sales of wintertime gasoline blends. They are a little cheaper to refine than summertime blends, which are made to withstand extreme heat. Tom Busby, Bloomberg Radio.
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7: And time to check back in with Andy Bass.
0: Well, we're still trying to get that earlier accident cleaned up on the northbound side of I-5 at 56th Street, Tacoma Mall Boulevard. Everything is off to the right shoulder, but it is involving a couple of Army vehicles, so everyone's got to slow down and take a look. Right now, coming up from Olympia to Tacoma is still about a 40-minute drive time. Heavier delays on the approach of the 512 interchange all the way through 56th Street. Same thing with the southbound side. Heavy onlooker delays from Spur 705 down to 56th Street. Noticing a little bit of heavy traffic starting to form on the eastbound side of Highway 18 right over by the Valley Freeway. Don't have any reports of anything. No construction, no disabled vehicles or accidents. You're just starting to see some slowdowns through there. First Avenue South Bridge was just reopened to vehicle traffic, so yeah, that should start thinning out things on 99 northbound. You're still stopped pretty much from Cloverdale Street out to the bridge. Maybe a 5 to 10 minute delay, but hopefully that will get back to normal now that that bridge has been reopened. I-5 southbound Shoreline down into the Boeing Field area. You're still dealing with about a 25, 26 minute drive time. A little heavier on northbound. A lot of people are using that to avoid the bridge. You are now up to a 20, 22-minute drive time in between Boeing Field as you make your way up through the Ship Canal Construction Zone. North Sound, I haven't forgotten about you. US 2, a little sluggish from Fralins Boulevard out to 522. No reports of accidents. Maybe people just leaving out for the weekend. 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
17: Highs today are going to top out in the low to mid 80s under mostly cloudy skies eventually. We do have partly sunny to start the day, but yeah, things are changing as we speak as those clouds roll in. Now over the next few days, more changes on the way. A weak system shows up on Saturday. That's going to bring us cooler temperatures, only low to mid 70s out there. Chance of a light shower or even a thunder shower on Saturday. Mostly cloudy skies and then back to partly to mostly sunny by the end of Sunday. In the Como
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7: Currently 71 degrees with sunny skies in Tacoma, and in downtown Seattle under sunny skies, we have 72 degrees. Coming up, another check on traffic and weather, and also what's going on with Denise Whitaker. It is now 10:47.
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23: Teacher Lauren Johnson returned all the graded essays but one. 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
23: 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I became a writer. And I wrote this to thank him.
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7: Good morning. It is 10:49. I'm Eric Heintz in for Scott Carty, who's got the day off. The suspect in a deadly stabbing is behind bars after a SWAT standoff. Northwest News Radio's Aaron Wright has the story.
30: A 47-year-old murder suspect from Oregon is in custody after a standoff in Cedro Woolley. Police say the 47-year-old man was wanted for stabbing a woman to death in Lane County. He was tracked to Washington, where he barricaded himself with a shotgun outside a Cedro Woolley business. SWAT and crisis negotiators responded before he was taken into custody without incident. Aaron Wright, Northwest News Radio.
7: A motorcyclist stopped at a red light is dead after an impaired driver slammed into him at a high rate of speed. The Pierce County Sheriff's Office said the 68-year-old driver who caused the crash was traveling around 40 to 50 miles per hour toward a red light when he slammed into a motorcyclist waiting for the light to change in the South Hill neighborhood of Puyallup. The crash threw the 64-year-old rider from his bike, which crashed into a car in front of it. Sheriff's deputies arrested and booked the causing driver for DUI and vehicular homicide. Wildfire smoke continues to linger in Leavenworth, and businesses are feeling it. Several report lower than average visitors during what is typically a busy month. And as Lennon Wynn of Como News reports, this comes after historic flooding that cut off access to Highway 2 last winter.
31: Business owners here say it's not anything they haven't dealt with before.
32: We're a great mountain town, so we have to expect there's going to be a certain amount of weather impact always, and there always has been for decades. It's really nothing new, and the business community here, I think, is great about rallying together and getting town open again very quickly.
31: And businesses say it's not just recent natural disasters having an impact. It's often the perception of them that makes things worse.
1: Once that has been established and people know that we're not a spot to visit for a few days, it can often stretch a week or two or three beyond the actual impact of the smoke or of the incident.
7: Some businesses say there are concerns about how climate change could affect natural disasters in the future, but they say they'll work to bounce back like they always do. A Washington State ferry crew makes another quick rescue, this time off Orcas Island. The Tillicum crew responded to a Coast Guard request to help near Shag Rock, where a small rowboat was taking on water. The ferry crew quickly changed course, launched its rescue boat, and helped the person safely reach shore near where they had launched. The person did not need medical attention.
2: This is a Bloomberg Business of Sports report. A collection of soccer fan groups from around the world launched a petition calling for Gianni Infantino to resign as FIFA president after he tried to sell future World Cup profits to private investors. Infantino has resisted calls to leave office despite European soccer body UEFA saying it has no confidence in him. He has also been criticized by the leadership of North America's CONCACAF and the Asian Football Confederation. Billionaire hedge fund investor Bill Ackman has slammed U.S. Open Tennis Grand Slam organizers over the price of tickets. A day one ground pass will cost fans $363, which Ackman says is absurd and inconsistent with the USTA's mission to promote the sport of tennis. Black Sun has raised $1 billion for its inaugural investment vehicle, Mega Fund One, with a target of reaching $7 billion to invest across sports, media, entertainment, and technology. With a Bloomberg Business of Sports report, I'm Michael Barr.
7: It is now 10:53.
4: 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The Japanese American Garden has 20 acres to explore with ponds and paths. 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I'm Denise Whitaker on Northwest News Radio.
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0: Well, those vehicles are still out on the northbound side of I-5 right at 56th Street, Tacoma Mall Boulevard. Everything is off to the right shoulder. A couple Army vehicles, a couple other vehicles, along with State Patrol on scene. But you got a slowdown coming up from about the 512 interchange to 56th Street, which is about a 5 to 10 minute delay. Even southbound, a lot of onlooker delays from Spur 705 down to 56th Street. So, yeah, give yourself a couple of extra minutes just to work your way through there. Looking good throughout the rest of the area. I-5 southbound shoreline down into Boeing Field, you're still dealing with about a 23-24 minute drive time, a little heavy from 125th Street down into Mercer. Northbound side, also a little heavier. You're up to a 21 minute drive time if you're coming up from Boeing Field all the way through the Ship Canal construction zone. 405, you got about an 18 minute drive time, Tukwila into Bellevue. Bellevue down to Tukwila is also about a 25 minute drive time. And just a reminder that they're going to close that this weekend at 405 southbound, starting around 9 o'clock tonight, Southeast 8th Street all the way through. And then Northwest News Radio Traffic Center, I'm Andy Bass.
7: 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Okay, let's take a look at your forecast for this afternoon. Hazy sunshine with more clouds at the end of the day with a high expected near 80 degrees. A slight chance of showers for tonight with a low near 60. Cloudy start for tomorrow followed by afternoon showers with a high in the low 70s. And for Sunday, you can expect partially sunny skies with a high in the low 70s. Currently, Olympia reports 69 degrees with fair skies, 74 degrees with fair skies in Kent at 74, and currently 72 degrees with sunny skies in downtown Seattle.
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21: You want someone to get murdered?
14: And the eagerly awaited new adaptation of Agatha Christie's iconic detective duo, Tommy and

0: seized former Democratic Representative Eric Swalwell's phone and electronic devices, allegedly as part of an ongoing criminal probe. ABC's Jay O'Brien has details.
1: Sources tell ABC News this is an investigation based on accusations of sexual assault, although the exact scope of this probe is unclear. Swalwell has denied repeatedly assaulting anyone. Remember, U.S. Attorney for Washington, D.C., Jeanine Pirro, said that she would look into Swalwell's conduct in the nation's capital. She even put up a tip line asking for the public to call in.
0: Amid the allegations, Swalwell ended his campaign for California governor and resigned from Congress. A Texas court has slashed the $50 million judgment against InfoWars founder Alex Jones over his false claims the 2012 Sandy Hook shooting was a hoax.
2: The Texas ruling does not affect the $1.4 billion judgment against Alex Jones in Connecticut, but it's still a victory for him after he was found liable for damages for claiming Sandy Hook was faked by the government to tighten gun laws. The unanimous opinion of the appeals court in Texas was that the parents of a six-year-old victim of the shooting did not show evidence of harassment so egregious it would allow them to exceed the state's cap on damages. Sherry Preston, ABC News.
0: And Christopher Nolan's blockbuster, The Odyssey, is now the highest-grossing R-rated movie ever made, topping a record set 2 years ago by Deadpool and Wolverine. It's made $1.35 billion. Mike Dubosky, ABC News.
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5: Well, we're still trying to get this earlier accident on the northbound side of I-5 at 56th Street cleaned up. Taking a little bit longer. That's because it's involving a couple of Army vehicles. I don't know if they're going to have to get one of those large tow trucks to get out there. Can't see the damage on any of the vehicles. But yeah, it's still out there, and you're still dealing with about a 40-minute drive time if you're coming up from the northbound side of from Olympia to Tacoma. Very slow from 512 up to that scene. Southbound still heavy on local delays from Spur 705, making your way down to 56th Street. Southbound side of 405 from Bellevue down to Tuckwilla just got a little bit busier right on the approach to 44th Street. Now, I know we've had construction there over the past, and I know we've had some problems, but I don't see anything in that way on the camera system. They could be setting up for this weekend shutdown, but yeah, it is a little bit slow through there, maybe adding a 5 to 6 minute delay, and like I said, about a 25, 26 minute drive time between Bellevue and Tuckwilla northbound. Also starting to get a little bit busier. You just jumped up to about a 19 minute drive time if you're coming up from Tuckwilla to Bellevue. Southbound I-5 from Shoreline down to Boeing Field. Still pretty busy, about a 25-minute drive time and about a 22-minute drive time on the northbound side if you're coming up. So give yourself that extra time to work your way through there. 522, especially on the eastbound side as you approach on the eastbound side approaching 522, you are extremely busy, adding about 5 minutes of delays. In the Northwest News Radio Traffic Center, I'm Andy Bass.
4: Thanks a lot, Andy. Let's take a look at your forecast for this afternoon. Hazy sunshine with more clouds at the end of the day, a high near 80 degrees. A slight chance of showers for tonight with a low near 60. Then for Saturday, a cloudy start, afternoon showers, high in the low 70s. And for Sunday, partially sunny skies with a high in the low 70s. Currently 74 degrees with sunny skies in Bremerton. And in downtown Seattle, under sunny skies, we've got 72 degrees.
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4: Good morning. It's 11:07. I'm Eric Heintz, filling in for Scott today. The deal to sell the Seahawks is a big step closer to closing. More from Northwest News Radio's Rich Johnson.
6: Two NFL committees have unanimously recommended approval of the sale from the Paul Allen estate to tech billionaire Vinod Khosla and his family. Now it's up to all NFL owners to vote on the more than $9.6 billion deal next week. Seattle University's Natalie Welsh, director of the MBA and sport program, tells Como News the record price tag for an NFL team is a sign of the times.
7: It seems that now everyone kind of wants a piece of sports, including really the NFL. You have Netflix, you have Amazon, all these other players in the market now.
6: Three quarters of the league's 31 other owners must vote yes for the sale to go through. That vote happens next Wednesday at the owners' meeting in Atlanta. Rich Johnson, Northwest News Radio.
4: At least for now, Washington voters will see a ballot statement saying an income tax repeal would reduce funding for education and human services. Northwest News Radio's Jeff Poggio reports latest court challenge did not remove it.
8: Initiative 645 would repeal the state's 9.9% tax on annual individual income over $1 million, what a lot of people call the millionaire's tax. Now, the Washington State Standard reports the state Supreme Court commissioner denied activist Arthur West's request to block that ballot statement. West argues the law requiring that statement is unconstitutional and the wording could sway voters. Now, state fiscal analysis says repealing the millionaire's tax would reduce projected revenue by about $11.4 billion through 2031. Now, West's broader appeal continues, and the justices have yet to decide whether to hear the case. Jeff Pogel, Northwest News Radio.
4: Dozens of Starbucks corporate employees who don't want to move to Nashville won't be working for the company anywhere. Starbucks says it's laying off about 120 workers who decline offers to move to the firm's new Nashville office. Another 100 workers are also being let go as part of the restructuring that Starbucks announced in May. Most of those who work in the department that designs and develops new coffee houses. There is good news about Seattle's hold as a tech hub. The city ranks number 2 in North America for competitive advantages. The new CBRE scorecard puts Seattle ahead of New York, Austin, and Boston, with the Bay Area taking the top spot. Tech jobs now make up 10% of our local workforce, with more than 41,000 workers with AI skills among the group. Seattle tech workers earn an average of $190,000 a year, about $21,000 less than those in the Bay Area. GeekWire does point to one warning sign. Seattle is losing some workers in their 20s, raising concerns about the next generation of talent. But with the University of Washington ranking among the nation's top AI programs, Seattle's tech pipeline may still have plenty of fuel in it. Another poll has come out showing a deep dissatisfaction for Seattle Mayor Katie Wilson. Chris Daniels with Como News has the details.
9: Concerns over the safety of the public appears to have eroded support even within her base. That's according to a new poll by the Fulcrum Strategy Group and released by the Seattle Metropolitan Chamber of Commerce. Her favorability rating was a meager 37%, and two-thirds of self-described Seattle liberals giving her unfavorable marks.
10: Mayors over time, their favorable rating always goes down after a honeymoon period. But just 4 months ago, the mayor's favorable was at 56%. It's now at 37%. That is a precipitous drop in just 4 months, and not something I've really seen before.
9: Andrew Tebow conducted the poll and has surveyed voters for 40 years.
10: Not seen something this bad this early.
4: The poll was spread across 500 registered voters in each district of the city.
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4: Things look much better on Wall Street today compared to yesterday. Dow Jones Industrial Average is currently up 435 points. The S&P 500 is up 31 points. NASDAQ is up 97 points. It is now 11:12.
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5: Well, 405 is definitely increasingly busy over the last 10 minutes or so. If you're coming up from Tukwila to Bellevue, you're now up to about a 28, 29-minute drive time. Some heavy delays forming right around the Renton S-curve as you make your way up to Highway 900. Even the southbound side of 405 from Bellevue down to Tukwila just got a little bit busier, too. You're up to about a 33, 34-minute drive time. Very heavy just south of the 90 bridge down to about 44th Street. Still don't see anything in the way of any problems on the way of accidents, disabled vehicles. Do see some construction in the middle of the road, but you know, that's not supposed to be causing that much of a slowdown in the main lines. But if you do see something, you can always text us at 206-421-1000. I-5 northbound, Boeing Field through Shoreline, you're still dealing with about a 25, almost a 26-minute drive time. You just gained a couple of minutes through there. Southbound, still holding strong at about a 30-minute drive time in between Shoreline and Boeing Field. There are no express lanes open for you on the southbound side, so that's why you're still jammed up through there. Earlier problem in the south sound on I-5 northbound of 56th Street, Tacoma Mall Boulevard. That earlier accident remains there. Officials are still on scene involving a couple of Army vehicles. Everything is off to the shoulder, but it is causing a pretty big slowdown. You got maybe a 5 to 10 minute delay on the northbound side and about a 7 minute delay on the southbound side. In the Northwest News Radio Traffic Center, I'm Andy Bass.
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19: Throughout the afternoon, we're watching the clouds increase around western Washington. That's because a system is going to move in. Very weak one. It is summer after all, but it will bring us a chance of a shower tomorrow after highs today in the low to mid 80s. We only go to the low 70s to mid 70s on Saturday. Chance of a shower, it will be light, but there's a chance out there on Saturday and Sunday, or even the chance of a thunder shower. Showers on Sunday are pretty much relegated to the morning hours. By the afternoon, we're back to partly sunny skies, even mostly sunny in some spots, and sunshine rolls on Monday and Tuesday. In the Como Weather Center, Theron Zahn, Como News.
4: Currently 72 degrees with sunny skies in Everett, and in downtown Seattle, under sunny skies, we've got 74 degrees.
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4: Good morning, it's 11:16. I'm Eric Heinsohn for Scott Carty. All week we've been hearing about a grim number regarding the national debt. ABC's Brad Milkey gets a realistic analysis of what exactly that means.
20: On Wednesday night, President Trump made a social media post threatening to target the economy of Iran and anyone who does business with them. He didn't specify how he's going to up the pressure, but he called it an economic D-Day. As he uses that phrase, though, the U.S. has now hit a disturbing new threshold. As of today, this country is now $40 trillion in debt. Some would say that means we're teetering on the brink of an economic D-Day of our own making. But whenever I hear that, I'm also like, why exactly? The U.S. always seems to be at a deficit. Politicians at various times say they care about it, but what is the difference between a $1 trillion deficit and a $40 trillion deficit? And if the chickens did come home to roost on that debt, what would that even look like? What's the problem? I want to bring in Heather Long. She's the chief economist at Navy Federal Credit Union. Heather, I love that you're able to explain this in ways I understand. How much is $40 trillion, really? Like, how does that debt stack up against a historic precedent for us?
21: I mean, wow, what a huge eye-popping number it is, $40
20: trillion. Right.
21: But from an economic standpoint, the key thing to think about is this is the biggest debt load the U.S. has seen since World War II.
20: Huh.
21: And the way that we think about it is $40 trillion as a percent of the economy. So basically, it's now taking up the entire share the whole pie of the economy that we produce every year. And that's why it's such a key milestone that we hit. It's not that 40 is the, you know, like turning age 40 or something, but it's this notion that it's 100% of our economy is now in debt.
1: 100% in terms of, like, we talk about the GDP and stuff. You're saying it's 100% of that?
21: Yeah. I mean, historically, politicians across the political spectrum have been okay with the U.S. going into debt for war or for recessions, you know, trying to help the country like we did in the pandemic, trying to help us through a rough time and ensure people don't fall into poverty. But the idea is that when the rainy days go away and the sun comes out and things are better and the unemployment rate's low and companies are at record profit levels, kind of like we are right now, that we should be paying down that debt. You know, and that's what hasn't happened in the last decade. There's been an agreement. You can blame both Republicans and Democrats, but there's been this almost bipartisan agreement not to care. But the bond market has reawakened and said, hello, it's time to care.
1: And explain that to me. Yeah, because the government, we were talking about this earlier this week, government gives out bonds. People buy the bonds and then they get a predetermined amount of money back for those bonds. But when people can kind of smell blood in the water, they're like, well, we want higher interest rates. So the interest rates go up. The U.S. owes more in interest payments. But why does that, how does that end up affecting anyone, I guess, in real life?
21: Yeah, we've certainly been in debt for a long time in the United States. Certainly if you're a millennial or younger, it feels like forever, right. But it's starting to make everything else in the budget look very small. What I mean by that is we now pay more in interest on our debt than we do on our U.S. military budget.
1: Wow.
21: It's just, you know, it's kind of like when people get big into credit card debt. It's like the only thing you're focused on is, gee, I owe so much to the creditors. You know, I wrote a piece a year ago, the bond market is king now. You know, if the bond investors are unhappy with something that the U.S. government is doing, boom, they react by spiking these borrowing costs and forcing the government to act.
1: Because we are paying the interest then. Because I always think like the U.S. just isn't even paying it. You're saying we are, but it's almost like we're taking out other credit cards to finance the current credit cards. Like that's how it's working.
21: Exactly. You know, this has real ramifications for Main Street. It impacts, immediately is impacting mortgage rates, heading back towards 7%. Auto loans are going up, small business loans, personal loans. We've seen a lot of people trying to take out personal loans to make ends meet right now. And so that's, this isn't just Wall Street trading with Wall Street. This is impacting Main Street too. And on top of that, our outlook for the next 20 years is bleak. It's just more, more, more, more debt accumulation, more, more, more interest.
1: So yeah, that's my last question then, is like, what's the worst case scenario here? When you say like there at some point, the bond holders are like, no, we're not going to buy these bonds unless you're doing stuff we want to see. What is the worst case version of that?
21: The worst case scenario is almost what is known as a black swan event, and that's the yields go up really quickly and it spooks the stock market, and suddenly there's a huge sell-off in the stock market, and a lot of deals that were looking good at, you know, 4.5% or 5% borrowing cost are suddenly facing a 6% cost or a 7% cost, and they can't make it happen. And so basically the economy falls into recession.
1: Oh, everyone who is counting on affordable loans can't make them, and now you don't build that new business or you don't expand or whatever it is. Huh.
21: Yes. And it's kind of like the tide going out and you find out who's naked. And then you find right. out who, you know, who's not going to make it in that situation. And there's also political ramifications. A lot of people call it the Liz Truss moment over in the UK. And it happened. That's how the Prime Minister, Liz Truss, lost her job. Is, you know, she proposed something the bond market didn't like, and she was out of a job shortly thereafter.
1: Right. And I know you've written about this before, how other countries, once people stop believing that a country can effectively pay back its debts, or they think that the country is getting so skittish about it that they start manipulating their own data, that's when no one gives them credit. And that's how an economy just completely tanks. That's why we're hearing the warning bells this week. All right. Heather Long with Navy Federal Credit Union. Thank you so much.
21: Thank you.
4: And that was ABC's Brad Milkey. Walmart now says it'll take its nearly $3 billion in tariff refunds from the Trump administration and cut prices on a range of products. During Walmart's recent earnings call, Chief Financial Officer John Rainey said the retail giant's customers are feeling squeezed.
0: You can tell when fuel prices increase and got above $4, and perhaps there's a psychological impact to that, that there are choices that consumers are making.
4: Again, that is a Chief Financial Officer of Walmart, John Rainey, during a recent earnings call with Walmart. It is now 11:24.
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4: And time to check in once again with our good friend Andy Bass.
5: Well, that earlier accident on the northbound side of I-5 right at 56th Street, Tacoma Mall Boulevard, that is still there. Right shoulder's where you're going to find it. It's involving a couple of Army vehicles. That's why everyone's got to take a slow down and take a look at it. And it is taking an awful long time then to clear this scene. So, yeah, right now you're at a 43-minute drive time if you're coming up from Olympia to Tacoma. So give yourself that extra time through there. We're getting reports of an accident on the other side of the roadway. This is I-5 southbound at 48th Street. That is off to the right shoulder. That might have happened in the backups of everyone looking over on the onlooker delays. So right now you're about solid delays from Spur 705 down to 48th Street. So give yourself that extra bit to work your way through there. 405 southbound, still very busy anywhere from Bellevue down to Tuckwilla. It's still about a 30-31 minute drive time. A little bit better on the northbound side. You're back to about a 26-minute drive time, so you gained about 3 minutes. And it looks like that First Avenue South Bridge is back closed for boat traffic, so you got some heavy delays on the approach. In the Northwest News Radio Traffic Center, I'm Andy Bass.
4: 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And taking a look at your forecast for this afternoon, hazy sunshine with more clouds at the end of the day with a high expected near 80 degrees. Tonight, a slight chance of showers with a low expected near 60. Cloudy start tomorrow with afternoon showers, high in the low 70s. Puyallup reports 75 degrees with sunny skies and 74 degrees with sunshine in downtown Seattle.
2: It's time to find out what's on the screen. I'm Zach Wildfang. Netflix is rebooting the 2004 rom-com 13 Going on 30 with Emily Bader and Logan Learman set to star in the new adaptation. Jennifer Garner, who led the original film, will return as an executive producer. Plot details remain under wraps for now, but the reboot will look to reimagine the fan-favorite story for a new generation. Deadline reports a new John Wick spinoff centered on the character Kane is in development, with Donnie Yen set to both direct and reprise his role from John Wick Chapter 4. The film will continue Kane's story after the events of the fourth movie, with production expected to take place in Hong Kong. The project marks another expansion for the growing John Wick universe following the spinoff Ballerina last year. And speaking of spinoffs, Deadline is also reporting that Disney is developing a live-action Cinderella spinoff titled Stepsisters. Focusing on the story of Anastasia and Drizella, the film continues Disney's trend of reimagining classic villains. That's what's on the screen on Northwest News Radio.
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10: News. I'm Mike Dubusky. Navy officials are considering renaming an aircraft carrier after President Trump. The vessel was set to be named after a black World War II service member named Doris Miller. Here's ABC News White House correspondent Karen Travers.
25: This would be unprecedented if they do follow through with this move. Two sources familiar with the discussion say it is something under consideration. This aircraft carrier had been christened back during the first Trump administration back in 2012.
10: Speaking of aircraft carriers, the USS Abraham Lincoln is now on its way back to the U.S. after 9 months deployed in the Middle East. The military has downplayed reports of poor living conditions aboard that vessel. The USS George Washington is taking its place in the Arabian Sea. And John Roberts, Chief Justice of the Supreme Court, now says work on President Trump's White House ballroom can continue for now as the court weighs legal challenges against the $400 million project. This is ABC News.
9: When you need to know, Northwest News Radio. 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
4: Good morning. It's now 11:32. I'm Eric Heinz filling in for Scott. Two NFL committees have unanimously recommended approval of the sale of the Seahawks from the Paul Allen estate to tech billionaire Vinod Khosla and his family. It's now up to all NFL owners to vote on the more than $9.6 billion deal. The vote is scheduled for Wednesday at the owners' meetings in Atlanta. Dozens of Starbucks corporate employees who don't want to move to Nashville won't be working for the company at all. In a new WARN notice filed with the state, Starbucks says it's laying off about 120 workers who declined offers to move to the firm's new Nashville offices. Another 100 workers are also being let go as part of the restructuring that Starbucks announced in May. Another court has struck down another attempt to keep the so-called millionaire's tax statement off the ballots this November. That single sentence, known as the public impact disclosure, lays out what the state believes it will lose in funding if voters overturn the tax. The state Supreme Court rejected an opponent's contention that the impact disclosure is unconstitutional. Snohomish County and a woman suing over the death of her son have reached a $2.5 million settlement. 32-year-old Sean Hanchett died in 2022. His mother sued, alleging that jailers failed to provide adequate attention to him while he was going through an opioid withdrawal. Now, stories you haven't heard yet this hour. A widow has been denied an emergency visa and temporary U.S. entry before her husband's planned funeral in Poulsbo this weekend. Northwest News Radio's Jeff Pogula has the story.
12: Vincent Short died after he fell from a boat mast in the city of Akutan on July 30th up in Alaska. The Coast Guard is investigating. Seattle Times, though, reports his widow, Adriana Gonzalez, was denied an emergency visa to attend his funeral, then again denied temporary entry on humanitarian grounds. The paper says Gonzalez wants to attend the planned Saturday services, while the offices of Democratic Senator Patty Murray and Republican Congressman Michael Baumgartner are asking federal officials to waive the denial. Jeff Pogula, Northwest News Radio.
4: A 47-year-old man wanted in a deadly stabbing in Oregon is now behind bars locally after an armed standoff. 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
13: Cedro Woolley police say it started with a welfare check after the man made a threatening 911 call saying he was armed. Officers learned he was wanted out of Lane County, Oregon, in the murder of a 44-year-old woman. Investigators quickly identified him as a suspect and got a warrant. In Cedro Woolley, SWAT teams and crisis negotiators surrounded a business where he was seen carrying a shotgun. He eventually climbed the fence and was taken into custody without incident. Aaron Wright, Northwest News Radio.
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5: We're still dealing with a couple of problems on I-5 northbound and southbound in right in between Tacoma and the Lakewood area. That first accident on the northbound side right at 56th Street, Tacoma Mall Boulevard, still off to the right shoulder, still involving a couple of Army vehicles. That's why you still got the heavy delay on the approach to it. And then on the southbound side of I-5, we're working that earlier accident at 48th Street. Everything is off to the right shoulder as well. Stop and go traffic from the spur 705 as you make your way down to that scene. Now we're getting reports of an accident at 167 right there at where the Valley Freeway ends, right at Meridian. That mandatory exiting off because you can't go any further on 167 in between North Puyallup and I-5 in Fife. But yeah, you got some problems through there, so give yourself a couple of extra minutes. 405 southbound, still very busy anywhere from Bellevue to Tukwila. That is now at a 35-minute drive time and still about a 25-minute drive time on the northbound side. So very busy from Tukwila up into Bellevue. The First Avenue Ship Canal First Avenue Ship is now back down closed for marine traffic. So, yeah, you've got a bunch of stoppage on the northbound side of 99 in between marginal ways. You make your way up through there and about a 15, maybe even a 16-minute delay until they get that bridge reopened for there. And get reports of a stalled vehicle 520 westbound right at the bridge at Midspan Evergreen Point. That is causing a little bit of a delay coming out of Northwest Bellevue. In the Northwest News Radio Traffic Center, I'm Andy Bass.
4: All right, thanks a lot, Andy. Let's take a look at your forecast for this afternoon. Hazy sunshine with more clouds at the end of the day with a high near 80 degrees. Slight chance of showers for tonight with a low near 60. Cloudy start for tomorrow, followed by afternoon showers with a high in the low 70s. Then for Sunday, partially sunny with a high in the low 70s. Currently in Kent, 76 degrees with fair skies and 76 degrees with fair sunny skies, in Bellevue, and 74 degrees with sunshine in downtown Seattle.
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4: Good morning. 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It's back to Great Britain for Prince Harry and family. Brad Milkey gets the full context.
14: You ever have weird moments of national pride when you're not expecting them? Like this summer, when Europeans came to the U.S. for the World Cup and were like, you know what's awesome? Bass Pro Shops. I was like, yes, finally, they get it. Well, one of the most unanticipated moments of patriotism for me was when Harry and Meghan, the Duke and Duchess of Sussex, decided to call it quits on the British royal family and move to the U.S., especially for Americans who liked Meghan Markle, who were like, yeah, girl, get out of there. They don't appreciate you enough. Who needs the UK? Well, this week, the couple that shocked Britain by leaving has shocked the rest of the world by going back. They've announced they will go back to living in the UK, although it doesn't appear they will be returning to palace living anytime soon. ABC's chief international correspondent, James Longman, is outside a palace right now, actually. Buckingham Palace. He's on the street, James. This sounded like a huge deal, right? Do we know why they're coming back?
15: I mean, it's huge. And this country is in shock, whiplash. Everyone is just completely bowled over. I mean, Meghan and Harry basically told Britain, see you later, we're not interested, you know, and they burned their bridges, let's be real. I mean, the interview they gave with Oprah where they basically insinuated that, you know, this is a kind of cold, damp little island and they weren't interested anymore, and Montecito with its beautiful sunlit valleys was much more interesting to them. So Britain kind of took offense a little bit. And then he wrote the book and again, it opened up some of those family wounds, and then he took on the press, and we don't know why now. We can speculate now. So the timing seems to be ahead of this new school year. They have two children who are 7 and 5 and they want them to be enrolled in the new school year. It seems that Harry and Meghan spent a lovely summer here in Britain in the boiling heat, being reminded of the weather in California perhaps, but being surrounded by the family here, especially of Diana's family, the Spencer family. They would spend some time at the ancestral home of the Spencers, Lord Althorp and the others. And so I think perhaps they were reminded about this kind of life here that they enjoy. I think the specter of his father's illness is hanging over all of this. We are told that King Charles is responding well to cancer treatment. But look, it might have dawned on the family that they might not have much longer with their grandfather.
1: Right. You only have one dad.
15: You only have one dad, only have one grandfather. In terms of, you can only have one grandfather who's king. And you just think, I'd like my kids to spend more time with my dad. So, look, there could be all kinds of dynamics at play here. I think certainly life is expensive in the United States, as anyone listening to this will be able to testify, even for the Meghan and Harry juggernaut. They are not strapped for cash, but covering your own security is incredibly, incredibly expensive, in the millions and millions, one imagines. I mean, their home in Montecito has entire buildings which are devoted to security personnel. And it's expensive to do that. And one of the big things that Harry has long said is he wants the British government to cover his family's security, wants to have them pay for it. One of the big arguments that the British government has made is, well, we won't do that because you don't live here. So if maybe the calculation is if we live here, they'll pay for it.
1: Well, and the whole thing was Harry kind of had to, I don't know, cut ties with the family. Like, he's still called Prince Harry, right? Like, so he didn't get out of the family line or anything, but he hasn't been doing the job of being a royal, right? Which, is that a job? Does he go back now to being a working royal? What happens?
15: He is still part of the royal succession. He is a royal prince. He can never not be a prince unless, of course, Andrew Mountbatten Windsor him, which is unlikely. But he is, and his family are still in the royal line of succession. What they are not, you're right, are working royals. They do not work on behalf of the monarch. They don't do any public engagements. And for that reason, they do not get any kind of public support. That is the reason that's given. Now, Harry and his family will say, well, okay, but I was born into this. I have a certain level of note of kind of my profile is such that I attract a lot of public attention. My safety is at risk. The safety of my wife and my children is at risk. And it doesn't matter if I'm not working for the firm. I deserve some protection. That's his argument. But when they come back here, we're told from both parties that they will not be working for the monarchy. And apart from anything else, there's no appetite in the palace for that. They have said quite clearly in this statement that they put out saying that they will be private citizens here. And privately, they've been briefing the press to say there's not going to be a half-in, half-out arrangement. That is to say, they can't come back and pick and choose what they want. And I think that is the fear that the palace has. Because, you know, Brad, being a royal is kind of boring and dull a lot of the time. You spend an awful lot of time in wet car parks, shaking hands of minor local notable people. You get given kind of stale, soggy sandwiches. You spend an awful lot of time shaking the hands of people who you will never meet again. It is not glamorous.
1: It'd be nice to just to do it'd be nice to be a summer royal, perhaps, not the winter royal.
15: Yeah, you might get a tiara on and go to a banquet or go to a major event, go to some premieres, you know, launch some really sexy charity and, you know, initiatives, be cool on TV. But, you know, that's only 10% of the job. You know, a big chunk of this job is actually working. That's why they call them working royals. I mean, Princess Anne, that woman is a workhorse. She's up and down this country shaking hands with all kinds of people from all walks of life. That's what they do. And the royal family will be very, very, very worried that these two want to swan back in do all the glam stuff and not do any of the work. And that's why they're keen to say there's no half in, half out. Now, down the line, who knows? But at the moment, that's the case.
1: That's interesting, because I feel like we knew what the popularity thing would be here, right? Of like, a lot of Brits are very, you know, a lot of them like Harry, but they're very divided on Meghan Markle. There's been undertones of racism throughout coverage of her. Who knows if that continues? And yet, that's not what the palace is talking about. The palace is just like, we don't want to set a precedent of having our family members waltz in and out of the country whenever they feel like it. James Longman in London right now. Thank you so much.
15: You got it.
4: And this ABC's Brad Milkey. It remains a mess in parts of Indiana now several days after devastating storms have blown through. Here's Ben Thomas with the update.
16: This is the second week now.
17: Shatia Hardin lives in Gary, Indiana.
16: We can be used to it, but it's not okay for us to be used to it.
17: Living without power since storms hit some 10 days ago.
16: It's not okay for us to continually be in survival mode.
17: Northern Indiana Public Service Company says it has restored power to more than 300,000 customers since August 11th. But as of Thursday, more than 60,000 were still without electricity, forced to throw away spoiled food and lining up for hot meals. I'm Ben Thomas.
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5: This is a Bloomberg Money Minute. Bitcoin is on track for its best weekly gain in more than 3 years as the cryptocurrency continues its rally today. Bitcoin has gained close to 9.5% and is trading at over $77,000. Overall, the original cryptocurrency has advanced roughly 22% this week, a gain that, if sustained, would be the biggest since March of 2023. President Trump said he would allow tariff relief for some ground beef imports to lower prices for American consumers. The U.S. will allow up to 300,000 metric tons of product for ground beef to be imported with no out-of-quota tariff for the next 90 days, with a commitment that the meat be sold at 25% below current market prices. Oil prices fluctuated but remained on track for a weekly gain as traders awaited details of a U.S. campaign to isolate Iran's economy. West Texas Intermediate traded below $87 a barrel following a five-session run of gains. It's been a good day for Wall Street so far as all three indices are seeing gains of at least 0.4%. Dan Schwartzman, Bloomberg Radio.
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4: And here's Andy Bex.
5: Well, we are still monitoring that earlier accident. I think I'm just going to wrap it up on northbound I-5 right at 56th Street. I see one red car and maybe one of those Army vehicles still off to the right shoulder. However, it looks like it's just about to clear out of there. The southbound side one at 48th Street, that has definitely cleared, so you don't have that to contend with. But still got some delays from spur 705 as you make your way down to about 512. And the same thing for the northbound side because of that earlier accident. 405 northbound, you just got to really busy. Coming up from Tukwila to Bellevue, you're now up to about a 33-34 minute drive time through there. Southbound, you're still holding strong at about a 35-36 minute drive time. So very busy on 405 and through basically Bellevue to Tukwila. The First Avenue South Bridge, that was just reopened to vehicle traffic. So 509-99, that is starting to get back to normal. Northbound still a little sluggish through there. Northbound I-5, if you're coming up from Boeing Field through the Ship Canal Construction Zone, that's still about a 25-26 minute drive time. You're at a 40-minute drive time on the southbound side. Very heavy from 125th Street down to Mercer. So allow yourself that extra time to work your way. No express lanes opens for you on the southbound side. Only the northbound side through there. Heading up to the north sound. Still in pretty decent shape on I-5. No reported problems. US 2 is still very slow eastbound right on the approach to 522. 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
18: We're going to watch those clouds increase today. We go from partly sunny to mostly cloudy, highs low to mid-80s. Now tomorrow, there's going to be a bit of a change. Cooler temperatures, low 70s in a lot of western Washington. Chance of a shower in the morning and the afternoon. And some of those showers could be a couple stray thunder showers, too. Be aware of that. Now as we go through Sunday, we start to warm things up a touch, back to the upper 70s, maybe a couple low 80s out there. A better chance of sunshine throughout the afternoon to wrap up the weekend on Sunday, and more sunshine Monday and Tuesday. In the Como Weather Center, I'm Theron's on Como News.
4: Currently 74 degrees with sunny skies in downtown Seattle. Coming up, this day in history with Brian Calvert's Almanac. It is now 11:47.
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4: Good morning. It's now 11:49. I'm Eric Heintz in for Scott Carty. Here's some of the stories we're following. Businesses in Washington's Bavarian-style town is feeling a hit from the wildfire smoke. Lynn Ann Wynn with Coma News spoke with local businesses to learn more.
26: Wildfire smoke still lingers in the air in Leavenworth, and though conditions have improved, it's still taking a toll on local tourism during what's typically one of the busier months here.
27: We're usually 100% occupancy this entire month. Right now, we're down about 35% on average.
26: Visitors are down at the Bavarian Lodge just months after local businesses weathered yet another storm with extreme weather and historic flooding that knocked out power for days and cut off access on Highway 2 last winter.
27: It's kind of been a 1-2 punch, so to speak.
4: Some businesses say that because they're a mountain town, they're used to this type of situation. They say oftentimes it's people's perceptions of the natural disasters that make things worse. A school district asked the Port of Seattle for more protection and greater investment. The Highline School Board voted unanimously to call on the Port of Seattle for stronger protections and greater investment in schools affected by SeaTac International Airport's expansion plans. In a letter sent this week, the board emphasized that Highline students and families already experience significant effects from living and learning near the airport and under aircraft flight paths. Investments called for sound insulation, ventilation, and air filtration in classrooms and monitoring air quality at schools and in surrounding neighborhoods. Highline is the only school district located in the area identified in the airport's environmental review as potentially affected by the proposed expansion. We're learning of a $2.5 million settlement reached this month by Snohomish County and the mother of a man who died while in detox in the county jail. 32-year-old Sean Hanchett died in 2022. His mother filed a federal lawsuit early last year alleging negligence and civil rights violations. She contended that jailers failed to provide appropriate attention to Hanchett, who is going through opioid withdrawal. The Snohomish County Sheriff's Office declined the Everett Herald's request for comment. A burglar who broke into a Portland business 3 years ago and who was shot and wounded by the owner has lost his $10 million lawsuit against the owner. The jury took just a few hours this week to rule that James Grant was justified in shooting the burglar, Kenneth Voiles. The verdict ended a 7-day trial in which Voiles claimed that he broke into the granite and marble shop looking for anything to help him get by. Grant, who was sleeping in the back, encountered Voiles, threw a jar of urine at him, and eventually fired 3 times, wounding Voiles. Grant said Voiles was about to attack, however, Voiles denied that allegation. Another rescue at sea comes from a ferry crew working the San Juan Islands. State Ferry says the crew aboard the Tilikum changed course when they heard a Coast Guard call for help for a person in the water near Shag Rock off Orcas Island. The person's small boat was taking on water, so able-bodied seafarers Sam Skull and Colin Brassfield launched a rescue boat to quickly get the person out of the water and to shore. They did not need any medical attention. The State Department of Transportation is taking further steps to protect the White River Bridge. This comes a year after the bridge was struck, causing major damage and an extended closure between Enumclaw and Buckley. Now a height over vehicle detection system has been installed. Cumble News explains if a vehicle that is too tall is detected, flashing lights and alarms will activate. It is now 11:53.
6: I'm Brian Calvert with the Almanac. A look at what happened on this day in history. In 1912, Arthur Eldred of Oceanside, New York, became the very first Boy Scout to reach the rank of Eagle Scout. In 1931, Babe Ruth belted his 600th home run. It was this date in 1959. Hawaii becomes the 50th state of the Union. In 1969, the first Gap clothing store opens in San Francisco. 1987, the film Dirty Dancing opens across America. And in 1998, Blade, starring Wesley Snipes, opens in theaters. In 2015, a pair of U.S. military members stopped a mass shooting when they subdued a gunman aboard a Paris-bound train. It was this date in 2023.
7: It's me, Mario!
6: After 27 years as the voice of Mario, Charles Martinet retired from the job, and on August 21st, 2020. The BTS single Dynamite becomes the first video to be watched more than 100 million times in 24 hours on YouTube. That's today's Almanac on Northwest News Radio.
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4: And time to check in once again with Andy Bass.
5: Well, officials are still on scene of that earlier accident, northbound I-5 right at 56th Street. A couple of vehicles off to the right shoulder. Still stop-and-go traffic pretty much on the approach to 512 through that scene, adding about maybe 5 or 7 minutes worth of delays through there. 405 northbound just got really busy. You're up to a 35-minute drive time in between Tukwila and Bellevue, and about almost a 42-minute drive time on the southbound side in between Bellevue and Tukwila. So very heavy on 405. I-5 northbound from Boeing Field up through Shoreline, that is still about a 31-minute drive time as of now, and you got about a 42-minute drive time on the southbound side if you're coming down from Shoreline into Boeing Field. So very busy. Good news is 99, that is back to normal now that the First Avenue South Bridge has been reclosed for marine traffic, opened to vehicle traffic. US 2 eastbound on the approach to 522, you're still dealing with about a 5, maybe even a 10-minute delay on the approach to it. In the Northwest News Radio Traffic Center, I'm Andy Bass.
4: 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Take a look at your forecast this afternoon. Hazy sunshine with more clouds at the end of today with a high expected near 80 degrees. For tonight, you can expect a slight chance of showers with a low near 60. For Saturday, a cloudy start followed by afternoon showers with a daytime high in the low 70s. For Sunday, partially sunny, again highs in the low 70s. And then for Monday and Tuesday of next week, mostly sunny skies with temperatures in the mid-70s at the high end. Currently, Olympia reports 72 degrees with fair skies, 76 degrees with sunny skies in Bellevue, and in downtown Seattle, under sunny skies, we have 74 degrees.
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9: Currently 74 degrees with sunny skies in downtown Seattle. It is now 12 o'clock.
10: From ABC News, I'm Mike Dubusky. The defense team in the Lindsey Clancy murder trial rested its case today. The Massachusetts mother is on trial after admitting to killing her three children in 2023. Clancy, who's pleaded not guilty, has been making an insanity defense, with her lawyer saying she was suffering from postpartum psychosis.
11: We know, of course, that Clancy acknowledges that she was responsible for her children's death, and this, in effect, is kind of becoming a trial of dueling expert witnesses. So in this case, prosecutors say that the jury shouldn't be told about this argument about involuntary intoxication, all these medications that Clancy was on. The defense lawyer pushed back on that, said this is clearly a case about intoxication. Clancy was on more than a dozen different psychiatric meds in the 4 months before the killings.
10: ABC's Peter Haralambos. Closing arguments in that trial are expected early next week. Supreme Court Chief Justice John Roberts says construction on President Trump's $400 million White House ballroom can move forward. It comes after a lower court's decision halting the controversial project as the court considers legal challenges.
12: The Supreme Court Chief Justice John Roberts not explaining why he's put this stay in place, but he has essentially press the pause button on that appellate decision and the lower court decision beneath it, so construction can continue for now.
10: ABC Chief National Correspondent Stephen Portnoy. New storms in the Midwest are prompting evacuation orders. Here's ABC News meteorologist Kenton Jewicki.
13: East of Columbus, Ohio, Buckeye Lake, Ohio. This is Interstate 70, completely covered in water, so it is closed in both directions for miles. And the village of Buckeye Lake has emergency evacuations in effect right now.
10: Last night, two tornadoes touched down in the Northeast, causing widespread damage in parts of Delaware and on New York's Long Island. And Prince Harry and Meghan Markle have announced they're planning to move back to the UK. 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
10: A new Gallup poll finds that a historically low number of Americans, about 13%, admit to drinking too much, while overall alcohol consumption has fallen to its lowest level in nearly 9 decades. ABC's Jim Ryan has more.
16: That's not to say that Americans aren't finding other ways to drown their sorrows or celebrate their successes. Apart from the Gallup survey, the National Institute on Drug Abuse reports that about a quarter of men and 1 in 5 women use cannabis on a regular basis. And about 30% of them report signs of cannabis use disorder, including finding it difficult or impossible to stop.
10: After the death last weekend of actress Hayden Panettiere,

0: There's been a renewed focus on a decision made a decade ago by beauty company Neutrogena. ABC's Andrea Fujihi has the latest.
1: Neutrogena is addressing days of backlash over how it treated Hayden Panettiere. Earlier this year, Panettiere said the skincare giant didn't re-sign her as a spokesperson in 2016 after she spoke openly about her postpartum depression. Now, in a statement, the company says, "We made her feel unsupported during a very difficult time. This is not what Neutrogena stands for." The brand says it's now making a significant investment to expand access to postpartum care.
0: Investigators, including the DEA, are trying to determine how Panettiere died. And top-ranked men's tennis player Jannik Sinner has withdrawn from the U.S. Open because of a knee injury. I'm Mike Dabusky, ABC News.
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3: One more vote before the Seahawks have a new owner, and the so-called millionaire's tax opponent loses a court fight. It is now 12:04.
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3: First, let's go ahead and say good afternoon to Annie Bass.
4: And good afternoon to you, Eric. We are still looking pretty good throughout most of Seattle. The good news is they just finally cleaned up that earlier accident on the northbound side of I-5 at 56th Street, Tacoma Mall Boulevard. So that is out of the way. And delays are starting to thin out on both sides through there. Heading up to I-5 northbound, if you're coming up from Tacoma to Boeing Field, you're actually running a posted speeds, though reported problem. Boeing Field into the Ship Canal construction zone. That's still about a 25, 26-minute drive time and about a 40-minute drive time on the southbound side, anywhere from Shoreline down to Boeing Field as well. 405 northbound, Tuck Willett of Bellevue. You're still got about a 30, maybe even a 32-minute drive time. Very slow on the approach to the Valley Freeway and all the way through Highway 900. Southbound, you're still dealing with about a 38, 39-minute drive time in between Bellevue and Tuck Willett. So extremely busy on 405. So give yourself that extra time through there. Even them starting to see volume build in on the northbound side of 405 from Bothell into Linwood. That's got a couple of minutes worth of delays being reported through there. And US 2 is actually starting to get back to normal on the approach to 522. You got maybe a 3 to 5 minute delay in that area. In the Northwest News Radio Traffic Center, I'm Andy Bass.
3: Thanks, Andy. Taking a look at your forecast for this afternoon. Hazy sunshine with more clouds at the end of the day with a high near 80 degrees. A slight chance of showers for tonight with a low expected near 60. Tomorrow, a cloudy start followed by afternoon showers with a daytime high in the low 70s. Currently 77 degrees with sunny skies in Bremerton and 74 degrees with sunshine in downtown Seattle.
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3: Good afternoon. It is now 12:07. I'm Eric Heintz in for Scott. Just one more vote, and the Seahawks will be the property of a group led by Bay Area tech billionaire Vinod Khosla and his family. More from Northwest News Radio's Rich Johnson.
5: The last two hurdles before the final vote were the decisions by the league's finance and ownership policy committees. And both groups unanimously approved the more than $9.6 billion sale by the estate of Paul Allen. The record price, according to one expert, is more proof that being an NFL owner is a good thing.
6: They basically are printing money. You know, they are one of the most profitable and successful industries.
5: Seattle University's Natalie Welsh, director of the MBA and sport program, tells Como News, everyone seemingly wants a piece of the NFL, from team ownership to broadcast rights. Rich Johnson, Northwest News Radio.
3: The budget impact statement on Washington's income tax repeal will remain on November ballots after another court challenge failed. However, Northwest News Radio's Jeff Pogel explains why the legal fight is not over.
7: Initiative 645 would repeal the 9.9% tax on individual annual income over $1 million, what a lot of people call the millionaire's tax. Now, the Washington State Standard reports the state Supreme Court commissioner refused activist Arthur West's request to block that financial disclosure from appearing on the ballot while his appeal proceeds. Johnson said West had not made a strong enough constitutional case to disrupt the ballot process. The disclosure says the measure would reduce funding for public education and human services. The Supreme Court will decide whether to take the case or send it back to an appeals court. Jeff Pogel in Northwest News Radio.
3: Starbucks is shedding 224 Seattle-based workers, many of them employees who don't want to move to Nashville. In a new WARN notice filed with the state, Starbucks says about 120 people were offered jobs at the firm's new eastern headquarters, but declined. Another 100 who work in coffeehouse design are being cut as part of a restructuring that's been underway for months. Amid a wave of job cuts, or even amid a wave of job cuts, Seattle's tech industry is holding its own. Ranked number 2 in North America with one of the largest concentrations of AI talent. This new report from CBRE puts Seattle behind the Bay Area with more than 41,000 AI-skilled workers and some of the highest tech salaries on the continent. Seattle's average wage stands at $190,000, while Bay Area tech workers earn an average of $211,000. Still, younger tech workers in their 20s are leaving the Seattle market, while its share of 30-somethings grew to the highest level of any other market in the report. The influx of mid-career workers, according to GeekWire, risk creating a thinner pipeline over time. Snohomish County and the mother of a man who died in the county jail 4 years ago have settled her federal lawsuit. Vicki Krause sued the county last year over the 2022 death of her son, Sean Hanchett. The suit said the county jailers failed to provide the medical attention that Hanchett needed as he was going through opioid withdrawal. Krause's attorney says the $2.5 million settlement gives the family validation and is an acknowledgement by the county that mistakes were made. County officials declined the Everett Herald's request for comment. The owner of a business who shot an intruder will not have to pay that man any restitution over the incident 3 years ago. A jury in Portland took just a few hours this week to reject burglar Kenneth Voyles' claim that shop owner James Grant was not justified in shooting him. Voyles had claimed that Grant shot him as he cowered and apologized for the break-in. Grant claimed that Voyles was about to attack him with bolt cutters. The jury decided 10-2 against Boyle's allegation.
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3: And taking a look at things on Wall Street, Dow Jones Industrial Average is up 553 points. The S&P 500 is up 37 points. NASDAQ is up 113 points. Coming up, another check on traffic and weather. It is now 12:11.
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4: Well, we're definitely seeing volume build throughout all of the area, especially on 405 southbound. If you're coming out of Bellevue down to Tukwila, you're dealing with about a 45-minute drive time through there. Very heavy delays on the approach to the 90 bridge and all the way through Highway 900. Northbound, if you're coming up from Tukwila into Bellevue, that's still about a 35-minute drive time as well. So very plenty busy out on 405. I-5 northbound from Boeing Field through the Ship Canal Construction Zone, still about a 25-30-minute drive time, still about a 40-minute drive time on the southbound side if you're coming down from Shoreline through the Boeing Field area as well. Highway 524 westbound at Alderwood Mall Parkway. Got an accident slowing things down there. That's in the intersection, and it is causing a pretty big delay through there. I-5 southbound if you're coming down from Shoreline to the Boeing Field area. Like I said, about a 45-minute drive time from Boeing Field down to Tacoma. Actually looking pretty good, but we do have a vehicle fire just a little bit north of 405 on Puyallup Avenue at Portland Avenue. But you can see the smoke visible from I-5, so watch out for that. And then from Tacoma down to Olympia, starting to get busy from DuPont down to Olympia. Pockets of heavy traffic, you're up to about a 43-minute drive time in between there. In the Northwest News Radio Traffic Center, I'm Andy Bass.
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1: We're going to watch those clouds increase today. We go from partly sunny to mostly cloudy, highs low to mid 80s. Now tomorrow, there's going to be a bit of a change. Cooler temperatures, low 70s in a lot of western Washington. Chance of a shower in the morning and the afternoon. And some of those showers could be a couple stray thunder showers too. Be aware of that. Now as we go through Sunday, we start to warm things up a touch, back to the upper 70s, maybe a couple low 80s out there. A better chance of sunshine throughout the afternoon for to wrap up the weekend on Sunday. And more sunshine Monday and Tuesday. In the Como Weather Center, I'm Theron Zahn, Como News.
3: Currently 74 degrees with sunny skies in Everett and 77 degrees under sunny skies in downtown Seattle.
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3: Good afternoon. It is now 12:16. Did you know that salespeople going door to door is still a thing? And it turns out it's a thing that is rife with dishonest people. The Better Business Bureau's Cameron Nakashima joined Holly Menido and Patrick Hassan of Como News to describe some of the specific scams to watch out for.
21: Washington consumers have reported to Better Business Bureau more than 150 instances of what they say is deceptive and intentionally misleading practices in order to get them to sign a contract or hand over money to a door-to-door salesperson. And the losses on that total up to over $1 million. Oh, sorry, just shy of $1 million over the past 2 years. And while all age demographics are seeing this, it's people who are aged 65 and older who tend to report losing the greatest amount of money in these instances.
22: And how do these door-to-door problems typically unfold, Cameron?
21: So it starts with that knock at the door. But then if it's a service-based business, let's say it's a pest control is a very popular one, or maybe a security system, they're going to talk you through kind of, you know, what the service looks like for the day. And a lot of people have actually claimed that when they go and make that signature, they believe that what they're signing for is an acknowledgement of maybe that day's service. Maybe they're agreeing to let the person into their property. That's what's being described to them. But really what's happening is they're being signed up for 1 year's worth of service, and it's a monthly or quarterly billing, and it's really expensive for them to get out of that. So that's what customers have described on the service side. On the contractor side, you know, maybe you've got a roofer, a solar salesperson, something like that. And what they're going to say is they're going to point to a part of the roof. Maybe it's a masonry project. And they'll say, hey, we noticed something wrong with your building, pardon me, and we just want to do a quick inspection. And so you'll agree to some small amount of work, but then quickly that amount of work grows, and pretty soon they have a very urgent sounding requirement that you take on this massive workload. And sometimes that can start as maybe $1,000, and then it escalates to hundreds of thousands of dollars.
0: All right. So, Cameron, what should someone do when a salesperson knocks on the door and shows up?
21: So the most important thing to keep in mind is don't make any immediate decisions. So ask for the salesperson's name, company information, contractor license, written description of the work, all that kind of stuff, and then verify everything after they leave. Second, never let somebody who appears unexpectedly both diagnose a costly problem and then begin work the same day. Get another opinion, compare different bids. A great way to do this is with BBB's Get a Quote tool. We always say get three competitive bids for a project before you get started. That way you can make sure that, one, you're working with somebody who you can trust in, but also you know that you're getting a fair price on that. And then third and finally is always ask, what exactly am I signing up for? Understand that contract. And a lot of these cases, as I mentioned earlier, they may have like a little iPad or a smartphone. They'll have you sign on that. Make sure that before you sign, ask them if you can get a downloaded, maybe a PDF version of that. Look it over for a few days and then sign up. Because the biggest problem we see is people committing to these binding contracts before they've really been given an honest opportunity to look those over.
3: That's Cameron Nakashima of the Better Business Bureau of Western Washington on Como News. There is a new side effect of the surge of GLP-1 weight loss drugs, and it's bad news for those who handle garbage. ABC's Brad Milkey explains.
5: It's become clear just how impactful GLP-1s are becoming in American culture. As drugs like Ozempic and Wegovy and Zepbound proliferate, patients are thinner, fridges are emptier, and junk food companies are reworking their entire strategies around new eating patterns. But another place people are feeling this diet revolution is in their fingers. They're saying, ouch. Yesterday, the New York City Sanitation Department announced it was raising the penalty for households who don't properly throw out medical supplies like syringes, because apparently there are more needles than ever in your average trash bag, and sanitation workers are getting pricked more often.
6: We don't want to reach into the bags and get stuck with a needle. That's the last thing that we want to do.
5: The department has started putting out social media videos about this, noting a surge in uncovered syringes.
23: More and more of my colleagues are getting stuck with these needles, and that's unacceptable and very easily avoidable.
5: It's not just about pain either. Medical waste is dangerous for lots of reasons, including the risk of diseases and infections. So what are you supposed to do as a trash thrower-outer? Well, even if you put the cap back on a needle, it could come off in the trash. So officials say you should be dropping off your syringes at any hospital or nursing home. Local pharmacies often also have drop boxes just for this. If that's not an option, you should be collecting needles in a sealable hard plastic container. Doesn't have to be fancy. Think like an empty laundry detergent bottle. But instead of recycling that, you want to seal it securely, write in bold marker, household sharps, not for recycling, and put it with your regular trash. The folks who pick it up, well, thank you. Now, none of this is new policy, except for New York City's fines, which now run $250, but it does speak to how huge cultural shifts often carry unforeseen consequences, and in this case, very pointed feedback.
24: 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Ford is readying a low-cost electric pickup truck.
25: A front trunk, 5 seats, 4 doors, and a short 4-foot-ish kind of bed. And the spy vehicle shots that we've seen of this have backed that up.
24: EV analyst Chad Kirshner says, we don't know what it looks like, but we do know the name, Fathom, and the price.
25: The Fathom starts with delivery at $29,945.
24: That's more than $20,000 cheaper than the average new car in the U.S. But Kirshner says Ford likely has more than just the domestic market on its mind.
25: This platform is supposed to be the answer to the inevitability of Chinese EVs available in the U.S.
24: While Chinese electric vehicles remain effectively locked out of the U.S. market due to more than 100% tariffs, Canada recently started allowing their sale. The Fathom is expected to be unveiled before the end of the year and go on sale in 2027. 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
4: Well, we're still looking pretty good throughout most of Seattle, Eric. We do have some heavy volume building, especially on I-5 southbound from Tacoma down to Olympia. We did have that earlier accident, but that's been gone for a while. You got about a 50-minute drive time, heavy delays from DuPont down to Lacey and then into Olympia. So if you're heading down south this afternoon, give yourself that extra time to work your way through there. Northbound actually running at posted speeds. No reported problems coming up from Olympia to Tacoma. Tacoma to Boeing Field is also running at posted speeds. No reported problems in that stretch, but once you get to Boeing Field up through the Ship Canal construction zone, that's going to charge you about 25 minutes worth of drive time through there. The express lanes are open for you 24/7 if you want to use those to get around that. But yeah, it's good. It's getting pretty busy out there on the southbound side, up to about a 42-minute drive time in between Shoreline as you make your way down to Boeing Field. However, we're getting reports of an accident blocking the HOV lane on the northbound side of I-5 at 155th Street. That just came over my desk. So yeah, I'm going to verify that. But if it is out there, definitely give yourself a couple extra minutes. In the Northwest News Radio Traffic Center, I'm Andy Bass.
3: 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Slight chance of showers for tonight with a low near 60. A cloudy start. Afternoon showers for tomorrow with a high in the low 70s. And for Sunday, partially sunny skies, temperatures in the low 70s for the high. Currently 79 degrees with sunny skies in Puyallup, 77 degrees with sunny skies in downtown Seattle. 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
7: New research published in the journal Neurology of Aging finds men can experience a faster memory decline if they have a high sodium intake. Researchers in Australia say diets high in salt have broader cognitive impacts in men than previously thought. They discovered the link with higher sodium intake as it contributes to inflammation in the brain. And researchers at Arizona State University say a recent study they did over 10 years with middle-aged adults found a general decline in mental and cognitive health. They attribute this to financial issues, caring for family members, challenging labor market, and high housing costs. They recommend that people find a support system and reach out to their community. And a study by researchers from the University of California, San Diego, finds teenagers who use cannabis show slower gains in thinking and memory skills as they grow through adolescence into adulthood. The study tracked kids from age 10 to 17 and found restricted growth over time for kids who used cannabis over those who did not. And that's today. Today's Northwest Life Beat on Northwest News Radio.
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20: News. I'm Mike Dabusky. Closing arguments are set to begin next week in the Lindsey Clancy murder trial. The defense rested today. They'd been arguing Clancy was suffering from postpartum psychosis when she killed her three children in 2023. A new order from the Chief Justice of the Supreme Court, John Roberts, has allowed construction on the White House ballroom to continue. ABC's Stephen Portnoy has more.
21: The Chief Justice of the United States putting a stay in place, preventing a preliminary injunction that would have taken effect today from going into effect. It means that construction on the ballroom can continue, and not just the security-related portions, but all of the project.
20: After living in California for several years, Prince Harry and Meghan Markle are moving back to the UK. The family plans to live in a private, non-royal residence near London, according to The Telegraph. It comes after we learned Harry and others will have to pay $13 million to the Daily Mail newspaper after losing an invasion of privacy case. This is ABC News.
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3: Good afternoon. It's 12:32. I'm Eric Heinz filling in for Scott today. Just one more vote and the Seahawks will be the property of a group led by Bay Area tech billionaire Vinod Khosla and his family. The last two hurdles before the final vote were the decisions by league's finance and ownership policy committees. And both groups unanimously approved the more than $9.6 billion sale by the estate of Paul Allen. A one-sentence description of the financial impacts of repealing the so-called millionaire's tax will stay on the November ballot. The state Supreme Court rejected opponent Arthur West's attempt to block the state law requiring a so-called public investment impact disclosure in the description of Initiative 645. Even amid a wave of job cuts, Seattle's tech industry is holding its own. A survey ranks it second in North America with one of the largest concentrations of AI talent. The report from CBRE puts Seattle behind the Bay Area with more than 41,000 AI-skilled workers and some of the highest tech salaries on the continent. Starbucks is laying off another 224 Seattle-based workers, many of them employees who don't want to move to Nashville. and a new WARN notice filed by the state. Starbucks says about 120 people were offered jobs at the firm's new eastern headquarters, but declined. Now, stories you haven't heard yet this hour. A new report on federal immigration enforcement reveals the fears people have throughout King County. This comes from the Office of Law Enforcement Oversight. More than half of the people who answered the survey, 56%, say their fear of immigration enforcement affects their daily life, from attending school to seeking health care when needed. They want the sheriff's office to do more to engage with the community and build trust. The report outlines 7 recommendations, including directives on when deputies should intervene in federal law enforcement and use of force. A widow may miss her husband's funeral in Poulsbo tomorrow after an emergency visa and temporary U.S. entry were denied. Northwest News Radio's Jeff Pogula has the story.
20: Vincent Short died on July 30th after falling from a boat mast in the city of Alcatan, Alaska State Troopers say. Seattle Times reports his widow, Adriana Gonzalez, wants to attend the planned Saturday funeral and take his ashes home to their 3 children in Mexico. The paper says she was denied an emergency visa to enter the U.S., and later denied temporary entry on humanitarian grounds. But there is bipartisan pressure on federal officials to reverse that decision, as the offices of Democratic Senator Patty Murray and Republican Congressman Michael Baumgartner have asked the federal government to waive the visa denial. Jeff Pogula, Northwest News Radio.
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3: And time to check back in with Andy Bass.
2: Well, we're getting reports of a brand new problem. I-5 northbound on the express lanes just on the approach to the 520 bridge. There's a disabled vehicle blocking the right lane through there. If you were using the express lanes because of the Ship Canal construction zone that puts you down to 2 on the main lanes, yep, you got a problem there. Right now, if you're coming up from Boeing Field through Seattle, and it's still about a 25, almost a 35-minute drive time through there, and I expect that number to grow with the express lanes busy. Southbound side, if you're coming down from Shoreline through Boeing Field, that too is about a 42, 43-minute drive time. Very busy through there. A lot of people are using 405 to avoid that, and that just got a little bit busier as well from Linwood into Bellevue. That's about a 30-minute drive time, and then Bellevue down into Tukwila. You can tack on an additional almost 40, 42 minutes of drive time through there. I-5 southbound still got about a 50, 51-minute drive time in between Tacoma and Olympia. Very heavy delays just south of DuPont all the way. You make your way to 101 in Olympia, so give yourself that extra time. The Hood Canal Bridge is now closed for marine traffic, and you're coming up from Poulsbo. You're dealing with about an hour, hour and a half travel time going up to the Hood Canal Bridge, because you get a little bit of reprieve, but then it just goes right back closed for marine traffic. So yeah, you got some pretty big delays on Highway 3 as you approach Poulsbo all the way through Hood Canal Bridge. In the Northwest News Radio Traffic Center, I'm Andy Bass.
3: Thanks, Eddie. Your forecast for this afternoon: hazy sunshine with more clouds at the end of the day with a high near 80. A slight chance of showers for tonight with a low near 60. A cloudy start for tomorrow afternoon with afternoon showers. A cloudy start for tomorrow morning followed by afternoon showers. The daytime high in the low 70s. For Sunday, partially sunny with a high expected in the low 70s. Currently, Bellevue reports 79 degrees with sunny skies, and sunny skies with 77 degrees in downtown Seattle.
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3: Good morning. Good afternoon. It is now 12:37. It's been quite a fall for a California congressman who wanted to be governor, but now probably just wants some privacy. More from ABC's Brad Milkey.
4: 6 months ago, Eric Swalwell was the leading contender to be the next governor of California.
5: I ask all Californians, all Americans, to link arms and use their map to guide us and their courage to fuel us.
4: He was a 7-term congressman, a former presidential candidate, and the leading Democrat in the polls. But over the course of just days, his candidacy fell apart.
6: After mounting pressure, not just from Republicans, but fellow Democrats as well, Congressman Eric Swalwell is suspending his campaign for California governor.
4: Mainly because several different women accused him of sexual misconduct, including one who alleged she was sexually assaulted by him.
7: He raped me, and he choked me. And while he was choking me, I lost consciousness.
4: Swalwell denied the accusations, but suspended his campaign anyway.
8: These allegations of sexual assault are flat False. They're absolutely false.
4: He later resigned from Congress altogether, but that wasn't the end of the case. California officials called for the continuation of a criminal investigation. Well, yesterday we learned from sources that Eric Swalwell was stopped over the weekend at San Francisco International Airport by FBI agents who seized his cell phone and other electronic devices. FBI agents also searched his Washington home. ABC's Peter Haralambos has been following all this. Peter, can you just break down what happened here?
9: Yeah, Brad, we're dealing with two main warrants here. First, this one at SF International Airport. Swalwell was traveling through Saturday night. That's when he was approached by federal agents. They took his electronic devices from him. The next morning, agents also showed up his house and executed a warrant there. This is all stemming from what is reportedly a federal civil rights investigation into his conduct. It comes as Swalwell's really facing multiple allegations from about a half dozen women who have accused him of sexual misconduct. Beyond that federal investigation, he's also facing probes from the Los Angeles Sheriff's Office and the Manhattan District Attorney's Office.
4: And can you walk us back through, like, what is he being accused of more specifically?
9: Yeah, so this appears to all stem from the flurry of allegations we saw when he was running for governor in California. We've seen multiple women accuse him of misconduct, and we saw him suspend his campaign back in April, the day before the San Francisco Chronicle reported that an ex-staffer alleged that he sexually assaulted her twice when she was too intoxicated to consent. Specifically, Lana Drews has alleged that Swalwell drugged and raped her at a political event they both attended back in 2018. Swalwell at this point has denied all of these allegations, though he's resigned from Congress and suspended his gubernatorial campaign. And Brad, an attorney representing Lana Drews said in a statement after this news broke that they're encouraged to learn about the escalation of the investigation and that they'll continue to cooperate with authorities.
4: Yeah, and in fact, last night we actually just got a winner in the special election race to replace Swalwell. Aisha Wahab now becomes the first African-American to win a U.S. congressional seat. Of course, she has to do it all again now in November. But Peter, you also mentioned a civil rights investigation, because I'm used to hearing about state authorities pursuing sex crimes cases. Is it unusual for feds to get involved in cases like this, or how are they characterizing this?
9: You're right, Brad. This is a little unorthodox. Generally, these kinds of sexual assault allegations stem from the local level. It's not a federal issue. But it appears in this case that Swalwell is being investigated by the Department of Justice, kind of using a civil rights law to kind of probe these allegations. And, you know, while the Department of Justice can pretty easily send grand jury subpoenas at the start of most criminal investigations, a search warrant is the next step up that requires going to a judge and demonstrating probable cause. So the fact that they've gotten to the point where they have these warrants for both the electronic devices for the home suggests the investigation has at least moved along. But it remains to be seen where the Department of Justice goes with this, especially now that they've executed these warrants where they likely have gigabytes and gigabytes of electronic data from Swalwell's devices. And one other thing that's interesting is also the timing of this. Earlier this week, the White House actually released some previously classified documents related to a previous unrelated investigation into Swalwell's relationship with a woman believed to be a Chinese spy. Now, again, he's denied any kind of wrongdoing when it comes to those allegations, and they've been around at this point for years. When Swalwell acknowledges that he had a brief physical relationship with Christine Fang, this suspected Chinese operative, though, of course, there are concerns about the selective release of classified documents, what's being withheld, what's being released. All of that's kind of unknown in situations like this. So that's taken with a grain of salt.
4: Well, and that's why I was wondering, is anyone else looking into this? Because isn't the question going to be, does any of this federal involvement have to do with the fact that this is Eric Swalwell, noted opponent to President Trump politically? Trump is no stranger to saying, hey, I think the FBI should investigate so-and-so. Is that at play here at all or no?
9: You know, it remains to be seen, Brad, but this kind of demonstrates one of the issues that the Department of Justice is running into, right? Because we've seen these past cases where they've been accused of politicizing things, weaponizing the Department of Justice, it really makes the DOJ susceptible to that allegation that an investigation is rooted in politics, not in true allegations. Now, there are so many unknowns here when it comes to the Swalwell investigation. It's clear that there are multiple people who've come forward accusing him of wrongdoing.
4: Right.
9: It's also clear that over the course of his time in Congress, he was a vocal opponent of the president, one of his chief antagonists, someone who was one of the prosecutors during his 2021 impeachment after January 6th, someone who the president has kind of celebrated his downfall. with that reality, the Department of Justice now has to contend with at least the allegation out there that this might be political. Right. And it makes it difficult for prosecutors to kind of move forward with the case because they have to deal with the baggage of all those other cases that have been branded political. Think of the James Comey case. Think of the Letitia James case. Mm-hmm. That baggage now comes with any case they pursue, especially if it's against a politician.
4: Right. And yeah, as you've told me before, like there are also cases that a lot of people claim are political that you're like, no, the FBI has been investigating this for a long time. So that's a very real possibility as well. All right. Peter Harlambos, thank you so much.
9: Thanks so much, Brad.
3: And that's ABC's Brad Milkey. Researchers say they found the San Andreas Fault is slipping faster than previously thought. San Jose State University professor Kim Blesniak says it's an interesting data point that should help scientists.
10: You know, I don't think the idea that the slip rates are faster and constant along the San Andreas Fault where we have studied it is a big surprise to a lot of people. We just didn't have that data before.
3: Two historically devastating and deadly earthquakes happened along the fault, the 1989 Loma Prieta 6.9 magnitude quake and the 1906 San Francisco 7.9 magnitude earthquake. It is now 12:44.
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11: This is a Bloomberg Money Minute. Apple is cutting jobs across teams responsible for the Siri digital assistant and the Vision Pro headset to focus on new devices and artificial intelligence. Apple is also laying off employees in its intelligent systems experience, a team within its software engineering organization responsible for some of the AI features on its devices. That's according to people with knowledge of the matter. Altogether, the cuts affect more than 200 people. The company is still, though, considering a new Vision Pro model for release as early as the end of 2028, Bloomberg News has reported. Apollo Global Management said hackers breached its systems back in July and accessed personal information following a spate of attempted or successful cyber attacks at major hedge funds in recent weeks. The data breach included names, birth dates, contact information, social security numbers, and addresses. In recent weeks, hedge fund Point72 Asset Management told investors it had been attacked. It's been a good day on Wall Street as all three indices have seen gains. Dan Schwartzman, Bloomberg Radio.
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3: And here's Andy Bass.
2: Well, we're getting reports of a brand new problem on 405 southbound right at Southeast 8th Street. There's something in the roadway blocking the right lane through there, so you got to merge over to the center or left to get around it. Not too sure what that obstruction is. Hopefully someone will get out there to clean that up, but give yourself some extra time. We're already slow on 405 southbound from Bellevue to Tukwila. Now that we got a bigger problem, yeah, that's going to cause some major delays. We are still dealing with that disabled vehicle on the northbound side of I-5 in the express lanes just on the approach the 520 bridge. That disabled vehicle is blocking the right lane. Hoping they will get a tow truck out there and get that cleaned up. Right now, if you're coming up from Boeing Field through the Ship Canal construction zone using the express lanes, you're still dealing with about a 25, almost a 30-minute drive time in that area. I-5 southbound from Shoreline down to Seattle and down to Boeing Field. That's still about a 45-minute drive time through there. From Boeing Field down to Tacoma, that's not too bad. A little sluggish right around Highway 18 and the Fife curve, but Tacoma down to Olympia, you're almost up to an hour travel time if you're heading down south through the weekend. Give yourself that extra time. Heading out east, we've got Highway 18 from Issaquah Hobart Road up to the 90 Bridge. Starting to see some volume build through there, adding maybe 10 to 11 minutes worth of delays. And US 2 is still very busy from Freelands Boulevard out to about 522. That too is also about a 10, maybe a 15-minute ride. In the Northwest News Radio Traffic Center, I'm Andy Bass.
3: 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And Andy's report is brought to you by Audible. 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
12: Highs today are going to top out in the low to mid 80s under mostly cloudy skies eventually. We do have partly sunny to start the day, but yeah, things are changing as we speak as those clouds roll in. Now, over the next few days, more changes on the way. A weak system shows up on Saturday. That's going to bring us cooler temperatures, only low to mid 70s out there. Chance of a light shower or even a thunder shower on Saturday. Mostly cloudy skies and then back to partly to mostly sunny by the end of Sunday. In the Como and the Center. Theron's on Como News.
3: Currently 80 degrees with fair skies in Kent, and in downtown Seattle, under sunny skies, we've got 77 degrees.
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3: Good afternoon. It is now 12:51. The suspect in a deadly stabbing is behind bars after a SWAT standoff. Northwest News Radio's Aaron Wright has the story.
31: A 47-year-old murder suspect from Oregon is in custody after a standoff in Cedro Woolley. Police say the 47-year-old man was wanted for stabbing a woman to death in Lane County. He was tracked to Washington, where he barricaded himself with a shotgun outside a Cedro Woolley business. SWAT and crisis negotiators responded before he was taken into custody without incident. Aaron Wright, Northwest News Radio.
3: A motorcyclist stopped at a red light is dead after an impaired driver slammed into him at a high rate of speed. The Pierce County Sheriff's Office said the 68-year-old driver who caused the crash was traveling about 40 to 50 miles per hour toward a red light when he slammed into a motorcyclist waiting for the light to change in Puyallup South Hill neighborhood. The crash threw the 64-year-old rider from his bike, which crashed into the car in front of it. Sheriff's deputies arrested and booked the causing driver for DUI and vehicular homicide. Wildfire smoke continues to linger in Leavenworth, and businesses are feeling it. Several report lower than average visitors during what is a typically busy month. And as Lynn Nguyen of Como News reports, this comes after historic flooding that cut off access on Highway 2 last winter.
32: Business owners here say it's not anything they haven't dealt with before.
33: We're a great mountain town, so we have to expect there's going to be a certain amount of weather impact always, and there always has been for decades. It's really nothing new, and the business community here, I think, is great about rallying together and getting town open again very quickly.
32: And businesses say it's not just recent natural disasters having an impact. It's often the perception of them that makes things worse.
4: Once that has been established and people know that we're not a spot to visit for a few days, it can often stretch a week or two or three beyond the actual impact of the smoke or the incident.
3: Some businesses say there are concerns about how climate change could affect natural disasters in the future, but they say they'll work to bounce back like they always do. A Washington State Ferries crew makes another quick rescue, this time off Orcas Island. The Tillicum crew responded to a Coast Guard request for help near Shag Rock, where a small rowboat was taking on water. The ferry crew quickly changed course, launched its rescue boat, and helped the person safely reach shore near where they had launched. The person did not need medical attention. State Ferries Chief Steve Navy says the rescue is a reminder of why crews regularly train for emergencies and stay ready to help when someone's in trouble on the water. It is now 12:53.
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3: And that's Andy. Here's Andy Bassett.
2: We are starting to see those travel times increase, especially on the northbound side of 405 from Tukwila as you make your way up to Bellevue. You're now up to about a 40-minute drive time through there. Very heavy on the approach to the Valley Freeway, all through the Renton S curve up to Highway 900. Southbound is also about a 45-minute drive time in between Bellevue and Tukwila, so allow that extra time to work your way through that. I-5 southbound shoreline down to Boeing Field. You're still dealing with about a 42-43-minute drive time and about a 30-minute drive time on the northbound side. If you're coming up through there, that express lane where we had that disabled vehicle, northbound express lanes on the approach of the 520 bridge, looks like that was cleared. There's some good news. So hopefully those delays will start to thin out just a little bit. I-5 southbound from, call it Federal Way down through Fife Curve down to Tacoma. It's a little slow through there. Still working that vehicle fire on Puyallup Avenue at Portland Avenue. That is visible from I-5 and then from Tacoma down to Olympia. Still about an hour travel time. In the Northwest News Radio Traffic Center, I'm Andy Bass.
3: All right, thanks, Andy. And that report is brought to you by Audible. 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Taking a look at your forecast for tonight, a slight chance of showers with a low near 60 degrees. For tomorrow, a cloudy start, followed by afternoon showers with a high in the low 70s. For Sunday, partially sunny with a high in the low 70s. For Monday and Tuesday, mostly sunny skies with a temperature in the mid-70s. Currently, we have 80 degrees with fair skies in Kent and 75 degrees with sunny skies in downtown Seattle.
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1: Investigators in Ohio are working to determine the cause of a massive fire that destroyed a historic church in Cleveland. Friendship Baptist Church was built in the 1890s. Mike Dubusky, ABC News.
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4: Well, we're still very busy throughout most of Seattle, Eric, especially with travel times. If you're coming down from I-5 southbound from Everett down to Shoreline, you're still running at posted speeds. Really no reported problems through there. Shoreline down to Boeing Field, that's a different story. You're still running at about a 45, almost a 50-minute drive time through there. And then from Boeing Field down to Tacoma, that's not too bad. A little sluggish right around the Fife curve that I can tell on the camera system. But once you get past that, yeah, you got some pretty big delays through JBLM, Lacey, and all the way down into Olympia at 101. Right now you're at about an hour and 2 minute travel time from Tacoma down to Olympia. So people might be leaving the office, leaving the area. So give yourself that extra time. Highway 18 eastbound in between Issaquah Hobart Road and the 90 Bridge is also starting to get a little bit busy. Maybe people heading out to 90 out to the passes. So you give yourself maybe 5 to 10 extra minutes through there. US 2 also eastbound from Freelands Boulevard out to 522. Also very heavy and very sluggish through that area. So watch out for those delays. Highway 3 from Paulsbow up to the Hood Canal Bridge. Still got about an hour and 15 minute travel time through there. Hood Canal Bridge gets open for a little bit for vehicle traffic, but then it gets closed right back down for marine traffic. So yeah, you got some pretty big delays on Highway 3. In the Northwest News Radio Traffic Center, I'm Andy Bass.
3: Thanks, Andy. Let's take a look at your forecast for tonight. A slight chance of showers with a low expected near 60 degrees. A cloudy start for tomorrow with afternoon showers with high in the low 70s. For Sunday, partially sunny, the temperatures expected in the low 70s. Currently, we've got 80 degrees with sunny skies in Bremerton and 77 degrees with sunshine in downtown Seattle.
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3: Good afternoon. It is 107. I'm Eric Heinz filling in for Scott. The deal is to sell the Seahawks is a big step closer to closing. More from Northwest News Radio's Rich Johnson.
5: Two NFL committees have unanimously recommended approval of the sale from the Paul Allen estate to tech billionaire Vinod Khosla and his family. Now it's up to all NFL owners to vote on the more than $9.6 billion deal next week. Seattle University's Natalie Welsh, director of the MBA and sport program, tells Como News, the record price tag for an NFL team is a sign of the times.
6: It seems that now everyone kind of wants a piece of sports, including really the NFL. You have Netflix, you have Amazon, all these other players in the market now.
5: Three quarters of the league's 31 other owners must vote yes for the sale to go through. That vote happens next Wednesday at the owners' meeting in Atlanta. Rich Johnson, Northwest News Radio.
3: At least for now, Washington voters will see a ballot statement saying an income tax repeal would reduce funding for education and human services. Northwest News Radio's Jeff Pogeler reports the latest court challenge did not remove it.
7: Initiative 645 would repeal the state's 9.9% tax on annual individual income over $1 million, what a lot of people call the millionaire's tax. Now, the Washington State Standard reports the state Supreme Court commissioner denied activist Arthur West's requests to block that ballot statement. West argues the law requiring that statement is unconstitutional and the wording could sway voters. Now, state fiscal analysis says repealing the millionaire's tax would reduce projected revenue by about $11.4 billion through 2031. Now, West's broader appeal continues, and the justices have yet to decide whether to hear the case. Jeff Pogel, Northwest News Radio.
3: Dozens of Starbucks corporate employees who don't want to move to Nashville won't be working for the company at all. Starbucks says it's laying off about 120 workers who declined offers to move to the firm's new Nashville offices. About 100 workers are also being let go as part of the restructuring that Starbucks announced in May. Most of those people work in the department that designs and develops new coffee houses. Good news about Seattle's hold as a tech hub. The city ranks number 2 in North America for competitive advantages. The new CBRE scorecard puts Seattle ahead of New York, Austin, and Boston, with the Bay Area taking the top spot. Tech jobs now make up 10% of our local workforce and more than 41,000 workers with AI skills among the group. Seattle Tech workers earn an average of $190,000 a year, about $21,000 less than those in the Bay Area. GeekWire does point to one warning sign. Seattle's losing some workers in their 20s, raising concerns about the next generation of talent. But with the University of Washington ranking among the nation's top AI programs, Seattle's tech pipeline may still have plenty of fuel. Another poll has come out showing deep dissatisfaction for Seattle Mayor Katie Wilson. Chris Daniels with Como News has details.
0: Concerns over the safety of the public appears to have eroded support even within her base. That's according to a new poll by the Fulcrum Strategy Group and released by the Seattle Metropolitan Chamber of Commerce. Her favorability rating was a meager 37%, and two-thirds of self-described Seattle liberals giving her unfavorable marks.
8: Mayors over time, their favorable rating always goes down after a honeymoon period. But just 4 months ago, the mayor's favorable was at 56%. It's now at 37%. That is a precipitous drop in just 4 months, and not something I've really seen before.
0: Andrew Tebow conducted the poll and has surveyed voters for 40 years.
8: Not seen something this bad this early.
3: The poll was spread across 500 registered voters in each district of the city.
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9: This is a Bloomberg Money Minute. Oil prices fluctuated but remained on track for a weekly gain as traders awaited details of a U.S. campaign to isolate Iran's economy. West Texas Intermediate traded below $87 a barrel following a five-session run of gains. Oil has rallied more than 50% this year after the U.S.-Iran war threw the Middle East into turmoil. Bitcoin is on track for its best weekly gain in more than 3 years as a cryptocurrency continues its rally. Bitcoin has gained close to 9.5% and is trading at over $77,000. Overall, the original cryptocurrency has advanced roughly 24% this week. A key gauge of housing affordability worsened for the first time in almost 3 years. Monthly payments on a medium-priced new home accounted for 34% of a typical family's income in the second quarter. That's up 2% from the first quarter. Just ahead of the closing bell on Wall Street, all three indices seeing gains, led by the Dow, which has seen an increase of more than 1%. Dan Schwartzman, Bloomberg Radio.
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3: Cameras were installed and active during the World Cup, but were turned off when the matches ended.
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4: Well, we're still running accident-free throughout most of Seattle, Eric, which is good news. However, travel times are still plenty busy, especially on 405 southbound coming down from Bellevue to Tukwila. You're still dealing with about a 40-minute drive time through there and about a 40-minute drive time on the northbound side if you're coming up from Tukwila to Bellevue. Extremely busy through that little stretch of roadway. If you're continuing on the northbound side from Bellevue into Linwood, not too bad. Bothell to Linwood is a little slow, but it's only adding a couple of minutes of drive time through there. I-5 southbound from Everett down to Shoreline, still running at posted speeds. No reported problem through there. Shoreline down into the Boeing Field area. You're still got about a 35, almost a 40-minute drive time through there. No express lanes open for you on the southbound side. 99, if you want to take that, that's going to actually add minutes to your drive time, so you can, might as well just stick with the delays on the southbound side. Northbound coming off from Boeing Field through the Ship Canal construction zone, still a 25, almost a 30-minute drive time still ahead of you in that area. Heading over down I-5 southbound from Federal Way, making your way through the Fife Curve and down into Tacoma. Still a little sluggish through there, maybe a 3 to 5 minute delay. I-5 southbound from Tacoma down to Olympia, still about a 53, 54-minute drive time. Gained a couple of minutes back, but still very heavy anywhere through JBLM and the south end of JBLM all the way down to a 101 in Olympia. You're going to ride those brakes. 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
19: Throughout the afternoon, we're watching the clouds increase around western Washington. That's because a system is going to move in. Very weak one. It is summer after all, but it will bring us a chance of a shower tomorrow after highs today in the low to mid 80s. We only go to the low 70s to mid 70s on Saturday. Chance of a shower, it will be light, but there is a chance out there on Saturday and Sunday, or even the chance of a thunder shower. Showers on Sunday are pretty much relegated to the morning hours. By the afternoon, we're back to partly sunny skies. Even mostly sunny in some spots, and sunshine rolls on Monday and Tuesday. In the Como Weather Center, Theron's on Como News.
3: Currently 74 degrees with sunshine in Everett and 77 degrees with sunny skies in downtown Seattle.
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3: Good afternoon. It is now 1:17. All week we've been hearing about a grim number regarding the national debt. ABC's Brad Milkey gets a realistic analysis of what it means.
20: On Wednesday night, President Trump made a social media post threatening to target the economy of Iran and anyone who does business with them. He didn't specify how he's going to up the pressure, but he called it an economic D-Day. As he uses that phrase, though, the U.S. has now hit a disturbing new threshold. As of today, this country is now $40 trillion in debt. Some would say that means we're teetering on the brink of an economic D-Day of our own making. But whenever I hear that, I'm also like, why exactly? The U.S. always seems to be at a deficit. Politicians at various times say they care about it, but what is the difference between a $1 trillion deficit and a $40 trillion deficit? And if the chickens did come home to roost on that debt, what would that even look like? What's the problem? I want to bring in Heather Long. She's the chief economist at Navy Federal Credit Union. Heather, I love that you're able to explain this in ways I understand. How much is $40 trillion, really? Like, how does that debt stack up against historic precedent for us?
21: I mean, wow, what a huge eye-popping number it is, $40
20: trillion. Right.
21: But from an economic standpoint, the key thing to think about is this is the biggest debt load the U.S. has seen since World War II.
20: Huh.
21: And the way that we think about it is $40 trillion as a percent of the economy. So basically, it's the now taking up the entire share, the whole pie of the economy that we produce every year. And that's why it's such a key milestone that we hit. It's not that 40 is the, you know, like turning age 40 or something, but it's this notion that it's 100% of our economy is now in debt.
20: 100% in terms of, like, we talk about the GDP and stuff, you're saying it's 100% of that?
21: Yeah. I mean, historically, politicians across the political spectrum have been okay with the U.S. going into debt for war or for recessions, you know, trying to help the country like we did in the pandemic, trying to help us through a rough time and ensure people don't fall into poverty. But the idea is that when the rainy days go away and the sun comes out and things are better and the unemployment rate's low and companies are at record profit levels, kind of like we are right now, that we should be paying down that debt. You know, and that's what hasn't happened in the last decade. There's been an agreement. You can blame both Republicans and Democrats, but there's been this almost bipartisan agreement not to care. But the bond market has reawakened and said, hello, it's time to care.
1: And explain that to me. Yeah, because the government, we were talking about this earlier this week, government gives out bonds. People buy the bonds and then they get a predetermined amount of money back for those bonds. But when people can kind of smell blood in the water, they're like, well, we want higher interest rates. So the interest rates go up. The U.S. owes more in interest payments. But why does that, how does that end up affecting anyone, I guess, in real life?
21: Yeah, we've certainly been in debt for a long time in the United States. Certainly if you're a millennial or younger, it feels like forever, right. But it's starting to make everything else in the budget look very small. What I mean by that is we now pay more in interest on our debt than we do on our U.S. military budget.
1: Wow.
21: It's just, you know, it's becoming, it's kind of like when people get big into credit card debt. It's like the only thing you're focused on is, gee, I owe so much to the creditors. You know, I wrote a piece a year ago, the bond market is king now. You know, if the bond investors are unhappy with something that the U.S. government is doing, boom, they react by spiking these borrowing costs and forcing the government to act.
1: Because we are paying the interest then. Because I always think like the U.S. just isn't even paying it. You're saying we are, but it's almost like we're getting out, we're taking out other credit cards to finance the current credit cards. Like that's how it's working.
21: Exactly. You know, this has real ramifications for Main Street. It impacts, immediately is impacting mortgage rates, heading back towards 7%. Auto loans are going up, small business loans, personal loans. We've seen a lot of people trying to take out personal loans to make ends meet right now. And so that's, this isn't just Wall Street trading with Wall Street. This is impacting Main Street too. And on top of that, our outlook for the next 20 years is bleak. It's just more, more, more, more debt accumulation, more, more, more interest.
1: So yeah, that's my last question then, is like, what's the worst case scenario here? When you say like there at some point, the bond holders are like, no, we're not going to buy these bonds unless you're doing stuff we want to see. What is the worst case version of that?
21: The worst case scenario is almost what is known as a black swan event, and that's the yields go up really quickly and it spooks the stock market, and suddenly there's a huge sell-off in the stock market, and a lot of deals that were looking good at, you know, 4.5% or 5% borrowing costs are suddenly facing a 6% cost or a 7% cost, and they can't make it happen. And so basically the economy falls into recession.
1: Oh, everyone who is counting on affordable loans can't make them, and now you don't build that new business or you don't expand or whatever it is. Huh?
21: Yes. And it's kind of like the tide going out and you find out who's naked. You know, you find right. out who, you know, who's not going to make it in that situation. And there's also political ramifications. A lot of people call it the Liz Truss moment over in the UK. And it happened. That's how the Prime Minister, Liz Truss, lost her job. Is, you know, she proposed something the bond market didn't like, and she was out of a job shortly thereafter.
1: Right. And I know you've written about this before, how other countries, once people stop believing that a country can effectively pay back its debts, or they think that the country is getting so skittish about it that they start manipulating their own data, that's when no one gives them credit. And that's how an economy just completely tanks. That's why we're hearing the warning bells this week. All right. Heather Long with Navy Federal Credit Union. Thank you so much.
21: Thank you.
3: Walmart now says it'll take its nearly $3 billion in tariff refunds from the Trump administration and cut prices on a range of products. During Walmart's recent earnings call, Chief Financial Officer John Rainey said the retail giant's customers are feeling squeezed.
6: You can tell when fuel prices increase and got above $4, and perhaps there's a psychological impact to that, that there are choices that consumers are making.
3: A major cosmetics company is apologizing over its treatment years ago of an actress who died this week. ABC's Andrea Fujii has the latest.
22: Neutrogena is addressing days of backlash over how it treated Hayden Panettiere. Earlier this year, Panettiere said the skincare giant didn't re-sign her as a spokesperson in 2016 after she spoke openly about her postpartum depression. Now, in a statement, the company says, "We made her feel unsupported during a very difficult time. This is not what Neutrogena stands for." The brand says it's now making a significant investment to expand access to postpartum care.
3: It's ABC's Andrea Fujii reporting. It is now 1:24.
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4: Well, we're still plenty busy through the midday, Eric. You got about a 30, 31-minute drive time on the northbound side of 405 from Tukwila to Bellevue and about a 35-minute drive time on the southbound side in that same area. Northbound is also being affected from the northbound side of the Valley Freeway, ramping to 405 as well. You got about a 5, maybe even a 7-minute delay. I-5 southbound Tacoma down to Olympia, still about a 54, 55-minute drive time. Still very heavy down the approach to JBLM and all the way through 101 in Olympia. Even the northbound side through Tumwater as you make your way up into Olympia, started getting a little bit busy through there. I-5 northbound, if you're coming up from Olympia to Tacoma, you're still running a posted speed. Tacoma to Boeing Field, also not looking too bad through there. Boeing Field into Seattle and into the Ship Canal construction zone, you're still dealing with about a 25-minute drive time and about a 40-minute drive time on the southbound side. In the Northwest News Radio Traffic Center, I'm Andy Bass.
3: 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Your forecast for tonight, a slight chance of showers, a low near 60. Cloudy start tomorrow, followed by afternoon showers with a high in the low 70s. Currently in Puyallup, 79 degrees with sunny skies and 77 degrees with sunny skies in downtown Seattle.
0: It's time to find out what's on the screen. I'm Zach Wildfang. Netflix is rebooting the 2004 rom-com 13 Going on 30 with Emily Bader and Logan Learman set to star in the new adaptation. Jennifer Garner, who led the original film, will return as an executive producer. Plot details remain under wraps for now, but the reboot will look to reimagine the fan-favorite story for a new generation. Deadline reports a new John Wick spinoff centered on the character Kane is in development, with Donnie Yen set to both direct and reprise his role from John Wick Chapter 4. The film will continue Kane's story after the events of the fourth movie, with production expected to take place in Hong Kong. The project marks another expansion for the growing John Wick universe following the spin-off Ballerina last year. And speaking of spin-offs, Deadline is also reporting that Disney is developing a live-action Cinderella spin-off titled Stepsisters. Focusing on the story of Anastasia and Drizella, the film continues Disney's trend of reimagining classic villains. That's what's on the screen on Northwest News Radio.
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26: News. I'm Mike Dabusky. Iran's foreign ministry says the Trump administration's threat to impose new sanctions on the country is a crime against humanity. ABC News White House correspondent Karen Travers.
27: The Iranians certainly seem to be indicating that they think that these sanctions or some economic punishment are coming. They're saying that these could be oppressive and that military strength alone does not ensure the survival of a regime in a country, that if they're having difficulty with their economy, they're going to be in trouble.
26: The Justice Department today said it's agreed to a $400 million settlement with TikTok. In 2024, the Department of Justice sued that social media company for allegedly violating the Children's Online Privacy Act of 1998, claiming that TikTok had stored, collected, and processed data from child users without the consent of their parents. And the defense team for Lindsay Clancy has rested today. She's facing murder charges in the deaths of her children. This is ABC News.
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3: Good afternoon. It's 1:32. I'm Eric Heintz in for Scott. Dozens of Starbucks corporate employees who don't want to move to Nashville won't be working for the company at all. In a new WARN notice filed with the state, Starbucks says it's laying off about 120 workers who declined offers to move to the firm's new Nashville offices. Another 100 workers are also being let go as part of a restructuring that Starbucks started, or rather announced, in May. Another court has struck down another attempt to keep the so-called millionaire's tax statement off the ballots this November. A single sentence known as the public impact disclosure lays out what the state believes it will lose in funding if voters overturn the tax. The state Supreme Court rejected an opponent's contention that the impact disclosure is unconstitutional. Snohomish County and a woman suing over the death of her son have reached a $2.5 million settlement. 32-year-old Sean Hanchett died in 2022. His mother sued, alleging that jailers failed to provide appropriate attention to Hanchett, who was going through opioid withdrawal. Now, stories you haven't heard yet this hour. The Pierce County Sheriff's Office calls it the most recent crash investigation heartbreaking. Someone lost their life simply because another driver made the decision to get behind the wheel impaired.
28: Have you been drinking today?
29: No.
28: No? Are you sure?
29: No.
28: Okay, have a seat.
3: That's a deputy sheriff questioning the 68-year-old driver who caused the crash that killed a 64-year-old man stopped at a red light on his motorcycle. Investigators say the driver, speeding, failed to stop at the light, hitting the motorcyclist, pushing his bike into the car stopped in front of him in the Puyallup South Hill neighborhood. The motorcyclist died at the scene. The 68-year-old was arrested and booked for DUI and vehicular homicide. A 47-year-old man wanted in a deadly stabbing in Oregon is now behind bars locally after an armed standoff. Northwest News Radio's Aaron Wright has details.
1: Isidro Woolley police say it started with a welfare check after the man made a threatening 911 call saying he was armed. Officers learned he was wanted out of Lane County, Oregon, in the murder of a 44-year-old woman. Investigators quickly identified him as a suspect and got a warrant. In Isidro Woolley, SWAT teams and crisis negotiators surrounded a business where he was seen carrying a shotgun. He eventually climbed the fence and was taken into custody without incident. Aaron Wright, Northwest News Radio.
3: A widow has been denied an emergency visa and temporary U.S. entry before her husband's planned funeral in Poulsbo this weekend. Northwest News Radio's Jeff Pogula has the story.
6: Vincent Short died after he fell from a boat mast in the city of Akutan on July 30th up in Alaska. The Coast Guard is investigating. Seattle Times, though, reports his widow, Adriana Gonzalez, was denied an emergency visa to attend his funeral, then again denied temporary entry on humanitarian grounds. The paper says Gonzalez wants to attend the planned Saturday services, while the offices of Democratic Senator Patty Murray and Republican Congressman Michael Baumgartner are asking federal officials to waive the denial. Jeff Pogula, Northwest News Radio.
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4: We are still plenty busy throughout all of Seattle, Eric. We're up to about a 48-minute drive time on the southbound side of I-5 from Shoreline down to Boeing Field. No express lanes open for you. You know, can't really use 99. That's about the same amount of time if you want to head over to that one. Well, at least you won't sit in all that traffic on I-5 southbound. Coming up from Boeing Field through Shoreline, still got about a 33-34-minute drive time through there. Not as bad, but still plenty busy. 405 southbound, also extremely busy. You're dealing with about a 38-minute drive time in between Bellevue and Tukwila, and about a 33-minute drive time on the northbound side as well. Even the northbound side of the Valley Freeway ramping to 405 northbound is being affected. You got about a 5-minute delay on the approach to that. I-5 southbound from Tacoma as you make your way down into Olympia, still dealing with about a 53-54-minute drive time. Still heavy delays from JBLM through down through Olympia. I mean, it's just a stretch of red throughout the entire mapping system, and along with all the brake lights that I do see on the highway. Highway 16 on the westbound side starting to get a little bit busier from the Tacoma Narrows Bridge as you make your way up into Purdy. That's about maybe a 3 to 5 minute delay starting through there. And then Highway 3 from Paulsbo up through the Hood Canal Bridge is still about an hour, hour and a half travel time through there. So yeah, if you're out towards that area, give yourself that extra time. In the Northwest News Radio Traffic Center, I'm Andy Bass.
3: Thanks a lot, Andy. Your forecast for tonight, a slight chance of showers with a low near 60. A cloudy start for Saturday, then afternoon showers with a high in the low 70s. For Sunday, partially sunny skies with a high in the low 70s. Currently in Bellevue, 79 degrees with sunny skies and 77 degrees with sun in downtown Seattle.
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3: Good afternoon. It is now 1:37. It's back to Great Britain for Prince Harry and his family. Brad Milkey gets the full context.
14: You ever have weird moments of national pride when you're not expecting them? Like this summer when Europeans came to the U.S. for the World Cup and were like, you know what's awesome? Bass Pro Shops. I was like, yes, finally, they get it. Well, one of the most unanticipated moments of patriotism for me was when Harry and Meghan, the Duke and Duchess of Sussex, decided to call it quits on the British royal family and move to the U.S., especially for Americans who liked Meghan Markle, who were like, yeah, girl, get out of there. They don't appreciate you enough. Who needs the UK? Well, this week, the couple that shocked Britain by leaving has shocked the rest of the world by going back. They've announced they will go back to living in the UK, although it doesn't appear they will be returning to palace living anytime soon. ABC's chief international correspondent, James Longman, is outside a palace right now, actually. Buckingham Palace. He's on the street, James. This sounded like a huge deal, right? Do we know why they're coming back?
15: I mean, it's huge. And this country is in shock. Whiplash. Everyone is just completely bowled over. I mean, Meghan and Harry basically told Britain, see you later, we're not interested, you know, and they burned their bridges, let's be real. I mean, the interview they gave with Oprah where they basically insinuated that, you know, this is a kind of cold, damp little island and they weren't interested anymore, and Montecito with its beautiful sunlit valleys was much more interesting to them. So Britain kind of took offense a little bit, and then he wrote the book and again, it opened up some of those family wounds, and then he took on the press and we don't know why now. We can speculate now. So the timing seems to be ahead of this new school year. They have two children who are 7 and 5 and they want them to be enrolled in the new school year. It seems that Harry and Meghan spent a lovely summer here in Britain in the boiling heat.
0: being reminded of the weather in California, perhaps, but being surrounded by the family here, especially of Diana's family, the Spencer family. They would spend some time at the ancestral home of the Spencers, Lord Althorp and the others. And so I think perhaps they were reminded about this kind of life here that they enjoy. I think the specter of his father's illness is hanging over all of this. We are told that King Charles is responding well to cancer treatment. But look, it might have dawned on the family that they might not have much longer with their grandfather.
7: Right. You only have one dad.
0: You only have one dad, only have one grandfather. In terms of, you only have one grandfather who's king. And you just think, your kids, I'd like my kids to spend more time with my dad. So, look, there could be all kinds of dynamics at play here. I think certainly life is expensive in the United States, as anyone listening to this will be able to testify. Even for the Meghan and Harry juggernaut, they are not strapped for cash, but covering your own security is incredibly, incredibly expensive, in the millions and millions, one imagines. I mean, their home in Montecito has entire buildings which are devoted to security personnel. And it's expensive to do that. And one of the big things that Harry has long said is he wants the British government to cover his family's security, wants to have them pay for it. One of the big arguments that the British government has made is, well, we won't do that because you don't live here. So if maybe the calculation is if we live here, they'll pay for it.
7: Well, and the whole thing was Harry kind of had to, I don't know, cut ties with the family. Like, he's still called Prince Harry, right? Like, so he didn't get out of the family line or anything, but he hasn't been doing the job of being a royal, right? Which, is that a job? Does he go back now to being a working royal? What happens?
0: He is still part of the royal succession. He is a royal prince. He can never not be a prince unless, of course, Andrew Mountbatten Windsor him, which is unlikely. But he is, and his family are still in the royal line of succession. What they are not, you're right, are working royals. They do not work on behalf of the monarch. They don't do any public engagements. And for that reason, they do not get any kind of public support. That is the reason that's given. Now, Harry and his family will say, well, okay, but I was born into this. I have a certain level of note of kind of my profile is such that I attract a lot of public attention. My safety is at risk. The safety of my wife and my children is at risk. And it doesn't matter if I'm not working for the firm. I deserve some protection. That's his argument. But when they come back here, we're told from both parties that they will not be working for the monarchy. And apart from anything else, there's no appetite in the palace for that. They have said quite clearly in this statement that they put out, saying that they will be private citizens here. And privately, they've been briefing the press to say there's not going to be a half-in, half-out arrangement. That is to say, they can't come back and pick and choose what they want. And I think that is the fear that the palace has. Because, you know, Brad, being a royal is kind of boring and dull a lot of the time. You spend an awful lot of time in wet car parks, shaking hands of minor local notable people. You get given kind of stale, soggy sandwiches. You spend an awful lot of time shaking the hands of people who you will never meet again. It is not glamorous.
7: It'd be nice to just to do imagine a summer royal, perhaps, not the winter royal.
0: Yeah, you might get a tiara on and go to a banquet or go to a major event, go to some premieres, you know, launch some really sexy charity initiatives, be cool on TV, but you know, that's only 10% of the job. You know, a big chunk of this job is actually working. That's why they call them working royals. I mean, Princess Anne, that woman is a workhorse. She's up and down this country shaking hands with all kinds of people from all walks of life. That's what they do. And the royal family will be very, very, very worried that these two want to swan back in, do all the glam stuff, and not do any of the work. And that's why they're keen to say there's no half in, half out. Now, down the line, who knows? But at the moment, that's the case.
7: That's interesting, because I feel like we knew what the popularity thing would be here, right? Of like, a lot of Brits are very, you know, a lot of them like Harry, but they're very divided on Meghan Markle. There's been undertones of racism throughout coverage of her. Who knows if that continues? And yet, that's not what the palace is talking about. The palace is just like, we don't want to set a precedent of having our family members waltz in and out of the country whenever they feel like it. James Longman in London right now. Thank you so much.
0: You got it.
3: And that's ABC's Brad Milkey. It remains a mess in parts of Indiana now several days after devastating storms blew through. Ben Thomas reports.
5: This is the second week now.
16: Shatia Hardin lives in Gary, Indiana.
5: We can be used to it, but it's not okay for us to be used to it.
16: Living without power since storms hit some 10 days ago.
5: It's not okay for us to continually be in survival mode.
16: Northern Indiana Public Service Company says it has restored power to more than 300,000 customers since August 11th. But as of Thursday, more than 60,000 were still without electricity, forced to throw away spoiled food and lining up for hot meals. I'm Ben Thomas.
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17: This is a Bloomberg Money Minute. Some big gains today on Wall Street. Not enough to make up for this week's losses, but stocks shot higher thanks to a jump in U.S. business activity and... with Bitcoin having its best week of gains in 3 years, it's now valued at more than $77,000. That lifted a number of crypto-related stocks. At the closing bell, the Dow was up 518 points. That's a 1% gain. The Nasdaq up 133. The S&P added 33. Oil wavering up and down all session long. Not by much. It finally closed just a little bit higher, $87.06 a barrel. Apple cutting about 200 jobs in its Siri and Vision Pro headset units. That's who are going to focus on new devices and AI. Meantime, Walmart announcing today it's finally rolling out contactless payments, including Apple Pay, at all stores and on Walmart's website and app by the end of this year. Now, for years, the only contactless option at the chain was its own Walmart Pay system. Tom Busby, Bloomberg Radio.
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4: Well, we're still monitoring some heavy travel times throughout all of Seattle. You're up to a 45-minute drive time on the southbound side of I-5 from Shoreline down to Boeing Field. From Boeing Field up through the Ship Canal Construction Zone and into Shoreline, you two are dealing with about a 35, almost a 40-minute drive time. And then in the northbound side, it's starting to get a little bit busier on the approach to Linwood and 405, and then on the approach to US 2 in Everett. So, yeah, you're right now from, let's call it Shoreline, into the Marysville area is an additional 35, maybe even 40 minutes of drive time through there. US 2 westbound on the approach to the I-5 interchange. I'm starting to notice it get real busy through there. Don't see any wrecks or disabled vehicles, but you definitely got some slowdowns starting to form. And then US 2 eastbound and westbound from 522 out to Fralin's Boulevard. And then on the other side, you're starting to see some heavy rush hour delays starting to form. 405 southbound Bellevue to Tukwila, still about a 40-minute drive time. A little less on the south, on the northbound side. If you're coming up from Tukwila, you're at about a 31, 32-minute drive time. But the northbound side of the Valley Freeway, ramping to northbound 405, is also extremely slow. Maybe a 10, 11-minute delay. And then the southbound side of the Valley Freeway from Renton down to Sumner, you can get out about a 30, maybe 33-minute drive time, a little sluggish just south of Highway 18 as you make your way right over by Javita Boulevard. In the Northwest News Radio Traffic Center, I'm Andy Bass.
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18: We're going to watch those clouds increase today. We go from partly sunny to mostly cloudy, highs low to mid 80s. Now tomorrow, there's going to be a bit of a change. Cooler temperatures, low 70s in a lot of western Washington. Chance of a shower in the morning and the afternoon. And some of those showers could be a couple stray thunder showers, too. Be aware of that. Now as we go through Sunday, we start to warm things up a touch, back to the upper 70s, maybe a couple low 80s out there. A better chance of sunshine throughout the afternoon for to wrap up the weekend on Sunday, and more sunshine Monday and Tuesday. In the Como Weather Center, I'm Theron Zahn, Como News.
3: Currently 75 degrees with sunny skies in Olympia and 77 degrees with sunshine in downtown Seattle.
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3: Good afternoon. It is 1:50. Businesses in Washington's Bavarian-style town is feeling a hit from the wildfire smoke. Lennon Nguyen with Como News spoke with local businesses to learn more.
22: Wildfire smoke still lingers in the air in Leavenworth, and though conditions have improved, it's still taking a toll on local tourism during what's typically one of the busier months here.
23: We're usually 100% occupancy this entire month. Right now, we're down about 35% on average.
22: Visitors are down at the Bavarian Lodge, just months after local businesses weathered yet another storm with extreme weather and historic flooding that knocked out power for days and cut off access on Highway 2 last winter.
23: It's kind of been a 1-2 punch, so to speak.
3: Some businesses say that because they're in a mountain town, they're used to this type of situation. They say oftentimes it's people's perceptions of natural disasters that make things worse. We're learning of a $2.5 million settlement reached this month by Snohomish County and the mother of a man who died while in detox in the county jail. 32-year-old Sean Hanchett died in 2022. His mother filed a federal lawsuit early last year alleging negligence and civil rights violations. She contended that jailers failed to provide adequate or appropriate attention to Hanchett, who was going through opioid withdrawal. The Snohomish County Sheriff's Office declined the Arid Herald's request for comment. Another rescue at sea comes from a ferry crew working in the San Juan Islands. State Ferry says the crew aboard the Tillicum changed course when they heard a Coast Guard call for help for a person in the water near Shag Rock off Orcas Islands. The person's small rowboat was taking on water, so Sam Skull and Colin Bracefield launched a rescue boat to quickly get the person out of the water and to shore. They did not need medical attention. The State Department of Transportation is taking further steps to protect the White River Bridge. This comes a year after the bridge was struck, causing major damage and an extended closure between Enumclaw and Buckley. Now, a new overheight vehicle detection system has been installed. Como News explains if a vehicle that is too tall is detected, flashing lights and alarms will activate. A burglar who broke into a Portland business 3 years ago and who was shot and wounded by the owner has lost his $10 million lawsuit against that owner. A jury took just a few hours this week to rule that James Grant was justified in shooting the burglar, Kenneth Voiles. The verdict ended a 7-day trial in which Voiles claimed that he broke into the granite and marble shop looking for anything to help him get by. Grant, who was sleeping in the back, encountered Voiles, threw a jar of urine at him, and eventually fired 3 times, wounding Voiles. Grant said that Voiles was about to attack him. Voiles has denied that. It is now 1:53.
20: I'm Brian Calvert with the Almanac. A look at what happened on this day in history. In 1912, Arthur Eldred of Oceanside, New York, became the very first Boy Scout to reach the rank of Eagle Scout. In 1931, Babe Ruth belted his 600th home run. It was this date in 1959. Hawaii becomes the 50th state of the Union. In 1969, the first Gap clothing store opens in San Francisco. 1987, the film Dirty Dancing opens across America. And in 1998, Blade, starring Wesley Snipes, opens in theaters. In 2015, a pair of U.S. military members stopped a mass shooting when they subdued a gunman aboard a Paris-bound train. It was this date in 2023.
1: It's me, Mario.
20: After 27 years as the voice of Mario, Charles Martinet retired from the job. And on August 21st, 2020, the BTS single Dynamite becomes the first video to be watched more than 100 million times in 24 hours on YouTube. That's today's Almanac on Northwest News Radio.
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4: Plenty busy across Seattle, Eric, even though that we're not working any accidents. We're just dealing with some major travel times. I-5 southbound from Tacoma down to Olympia. You're still dealing with about a 54, 55-minute drive time. Heavy delays from DuPont all the way down into Olympia. 405 northbound Tukwila into Bellevue. And you're down about a 35-minute drive time through there and the northbound side of the Valley Freeway from Auburn into Renton. That, too, is about a 23, maybe even a 24-minute drive time. 405 southbound coming down from Bellevue as you make your way to Tukwila. At 2 is about a 35-minute drive time, so very busy through there. I-5 southbound getting a little bit busier as well from Everett down into Shoreline. You got about a 30-minute drive time, and then Shoreline down into Boeing Field. You can tack on an additional 40 minutes of drive time through there, so very busy. Northbound I-5 coming up from Boeing Field through the Ship Canal Construction Zone. You're still dealing with about a 37, 38-minute drive time. Express lanes are open for you 24-7. In the Northwest News Radio Traffic Center, I'm Andy Bass.
3: 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You can expect a slight chance of showers with a low near 60 degrees. For tomorrow, a cloudy start, then afternoon showers with a high in the low 70s. For Sunday, partially sunny with a high in the low 70s. And then for Monday and Tuesday, mostly sunny with a high in the mid 70s. Taking a look at some current conditions, Kent reports 80 degrees under fair skies. 76 with fair skies in Tacoma, and in downtown Seattle, we've got sunny skies and 77 degrees.
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0: new disabled vehicle on the westbound side of the 520 bridge right at Mont Lake Boulevard. Left lane is blocked off through there. You're already slow because of ramp into the northbound side of I-5 in the Ship Canal construction zone. So now you got about a 7 to 8 minute delay on the approach to that scene. So give yourself a couple of extra minutes. Once you're on I-5 northbound coming up from that area to Everett, it's not too bad. You got a little slow go on the approach to the 405 interchange in Everett, and then a little slow go on the approach to Marysville as well. Right now you're dealing with about a 30-minute drive time on the northbound side between Shoreline and Marysville. Southbound Everett down to Shoreline, you're still running at posted speeds, no reported problem through there. Shoreline down to Boeing Field is still about a 38-minute drive time, and then getting a little bit busier between Boeing Field as you make your way down into Tacoma. That's about a 20-25-minute drive time through there. Still very sluggish, anywhere from Highway 18 down to Spur 705 and Tacoma down to Olympia. Yep, you got about an hour, maybe an hour and 2 minutes worth of drive time through there. Highway 18 eastbound in between Issaquah Hobart Road and the 90 interchange is about a 10-15-minute ride with about 5 minutes worth of delays. And US 2 eastbound westbound in between Freelands Boulevard and 522, you got about a 10, maybe even a 15-minute delay. US 2 westbound approaching I-5, that has gotten back to normal. What it was ever happening there has cleared out. In the Northwest News Radio Traffic Center, I'm Andy Bass.
1: Thanks, Andy. Slight chance of showers tonight with a low expected near 60 degrees. For your weekend, on Saturday, a cloudy start, followed by afternoon showers with a high in the low 70s. For Sunday, partially sunny with a high in the low 70s. Then Monday and Tuesday, mostly sunny skies with temperatures in the mid-70s. Currently 80 degrees with sunny skies in Bremerton and 77 degrees with overcast skies in downtown Seattle.
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1: Good afternoon. It is now 2:07. I'm Eric Hines filling in for Marina today. A trio of major road closures are sure to slow you down this weekend. Northwest News Radio's Brian Calvert joins us from South Seattle with details.
3: It's time to inspect and do some preservation work here on the First Avenue South Bridge. So all day Saturday and Sunday, the northbound lanes will be closed to traffic. But that's not your only sticky wicket this weekend. Starting tonight and lasting through Monday morning, the section of Montlake Boulevard that crosses 520 in the U District will close to all vehicle traffic. And then the big one, the southbound lanes of I-405 between Coal Creek Parkway and Renton will close tonight at 11:30 and remain closed through Monday morning. All that traffic will likely head to I-90, I-5, and surface streets, so prepare to spend a little more time in the car this weekend. In South Seattle, Brian Calvert, Northwest News Radio.
1: Boeing's Engineering and Technical Technicians Union has rejected the company's contract offer. The Seattle Times reports the union will seek to resume negotiations, but has authorized its negotiating team to call for a strike. If a strike is called, it will not begin until October 6th, when the current contract expires. A Seattle City Council member is pushing for safer streets across the city with a new legislative package. Northwest News Radio's Lillian James has the details.
4: Seattle City Councilmember Rob Saka, who chairs the Council's Transportation, Waterfront, and Seattle Center Committee, has announced the proposed Seattle Safer Streets Act.
5: This legislation seeks to codify existing best practices, expand authority for our experts in the department to act, require and codify a more prompt response posture post-fatality at specific sites. Amongst other things.
4: The package focuses on Seattle's Vision Zero goal, which hopes to eliminate traffic deaths and serious injuries by 2030.
5: We've made some decent initial progress, but the data makes crystal clear that there's plenty more work for us to do.
4: The package will be discussed further when the council is back in session.
5: Right after that, the first day back, we're holding a special meeting on Tuesday, September 8th, I believe, at 2 p.m. to discuss the legislation in more fulsome detail.
4: Lillian James, Northwest News Radio.
1: There's a new downtown Seattle dashboard out today that spells out a rather robust recovery for retail and renters. Northwest News Radio's Denise Whitaker reports.
6: More than just cruise passengers and soccer fans, new numbers show people spent more than $8.2 million in downtown Seattle from January through June. The Downtown Seattle Association says that number from Datafy is up nearly 7% from the same time frame last year. While the World Cup did, as expected, bringing people to Western Washington, FIFA Seattle CEO Peter Tomazawa on the Seattle Makers podcast says he now sees just how much more it did.
7: the best reward, I think, is this restoration of pride about who we are and where we're from. That was like the bonus I didn't really expect.
6: And beyond tourists, the number of occupied apartments downtown reached nearly 63,000 units, which is 1% higher than the same period last year. Denise Whitaker, Northwest News Radio.
1: Money spent to improve salmon runs near Olympia appear to be paying off. 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
8: The first fall run Chinook salmon have showed up on the Deschutes River this week. The city says you'll be able to watch the migrating fish from the Fifth Avenue Bridge, and members of the stream team will be there to answer your questions. 2 years ago, the state was awarded $3 million in federal grant money for salmon habitat restoration, and about half that money went to the Deschutes estuary and the wetlands in the lower river. Rich Johnson, Northwest News Radio.
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1: Good afternoon. It is now 2:11. GLP-1s are raising new concerns over discarded needles. ABC's Brad Milkey reports.
9: It's become clear just how impactful GLP-1s are becoming in American culture. As drugs like Ozempic and Wegovy and Zepbound proliferate, patients are thinner, fridges are emptier, and junk food companies are reworking their entire strategies around new eating patterns. But another place people are feeling this diet revolution is in their fingers. They're saying, ouch. Yesterday, the New York City Sanitation Department announced it was raising the penalty for households who don't properly throw out medical supplies like syringes, because apparently there are more needles than ever in your average trash bag, and sanitation workers are getting pricked more often.
10: We don't want to reach into the bags and get stuck with a needle. That's the last thing that we want to do.
9: The department has started putting out social media videos about this, noting a surge in uncovered syringes.
11: More and more of my colleagues are getting stuck with these needles, and that's unacceptable and very easily avoidable.
9: It's not just about pain either. Medical waste is dangerous for lots of reasons, including the risk of diseases and infections. So what are you supposed to do as a trash thrower outer? Well, even if you put the cap back on a needle, it could come off in the trash. So officials say you should be dropping off your syringes at any hospital or nursing home. Local pharmacies often also have drop boxes just for this. If that's not an option, you should be collecting needles in a sealable hard plastic container. Doesn't have to be fancy. Think like an empty laundry detergent bottle. But instead of recycling that, you want to seal it securely, write in bold marker, household sharps, not for recycling, and put it with your regular trash. The folks who pick it up, well, thank you. Now, none of this is new policy, except for New York City's fines, which now run $250, but it does speak to how huge cultural shifts often carry unforeseen consequences, and in this case, very pointed feedback.
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12: This is the Bloomberg Money Minute. A big win today for President Trump. The Chief Justice of the U.S. Supreme Court ruled to allow construction of the president's privately funded $600 million White House ballroom to continue for now, as it considers a longer-term okay, but construction is nearly complete. Wall Street notching some pretty solid gains today, thanks in part to Bitcoin shooting higher above 77,000. That lifted a number of crypto-related stocks. Also, there was good news about U.S. business activity in the last few months. The Dow today up 518 points. That's a 1% gain. The Nasdaq up 113. The S&P added 33. And oil up slightly at $87 a barrel. Anthropic gearing up for what could be the biggest initial public stock offering ever later this month, adding Citigroup to the list of banks working on that offering. And you never know when you may need a wrench to fix that faucet. So Home Depot rolling out nationwide express delivery in 3 hours or less from all of its stores. Tom Busby, Bloomberg Radio.
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1: Once again, here's Andy Bass.
0: We're still working that disabled vehicle on the westbound side of the 520 bridge right at Montlake Boulevard. Left lane is blocked off through there. Stop and go traffic on the approach to it. Just merge over to the right to get around it just a little bit quicker. Once you're on the 55 northbound, ramping from the westbound side of 520, you're looking pretty good all the way up until about the Linwood area. You're going to start applying those brakes right on the approach to about 204th Street. And then, you know, got pockets of traffic all the way up through Marysville. Right now, according to some of the travel times that I'm looking at from Shoreline, line in Sioux Marysville is about a 35, almost a 40-minute drive time. Same thing with the southbound side of I-5 from Shoreline down into the Boeing Field area. You still got about a 35, 36-minute drive time through there. 405 northbound, Tukwila to Bellevue, that's about a 35, almost a 40-minute drive time. Very slow, anywhere from I-5 through the Valley Freeway and up through the Renton S curve. And you're still dealing with about a 33, 34-minute drive time on the southbound side of 405 from Bellevue down to Tukwila. The Highway 16 from the Tacoma Narrows Bridge, as you make your way out to about Gig Harbor, you got about a 10, 15-minute ride through there with about 7 or 8 minutes worth of delays. And then I-5 southbound from Tacoma down to Olympia, still very busy through DuPont, JBLM, and as you make your way down to Olympia, reverse that, JBLM, DuPont, then down to Olympia. So give yourself that. It's about a 55-minute drive time. 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
13: Clouds build, most areas stay dry well into the night. Still watching the mountains for an isolated thunderstorm tonight. Tomorrow morning a little different. There's a chance for rain, but not everybody will get the rain. Be ready for it, though, in the morning, especially north of Seattle. Some spotty mist, drizzle, or an isolated shower. Drying up with the clouds breaking up somewhat tomorrow afternoon, mid-70s, and some mountain thunderstorms. A couple stray showers Sunday morning, clearing in the afternoon, 75. In the Como Weather Center, I'm meteorologist George Waldenberger, Como 4 News.
1: Currently 81 degrees with fair skies in Bremerton and 79 and partially cloudy skies in downtown Seattle. It is 2:17, time for a check of sports. The Seahawks may be without a key player for the foreseeable future. 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
14: Wide receiver Jake Bobo had to be carted off the field during today's joint practice with the Tennessee Titans because of an apparent knee injury. Bobo appeared in 11 games during the regular season last year, mostly on special teams, before he emerged as an option in the passing game during Seahawks' Super Bowl title run. Head coach Mike McDonald addressed the injury after practice today.
15: Overall, great work day. Heart goes out to, you know, Jake Bobo. He's seems like it's going to be a serious knee. We're going to get an image, but early returns looks like it's a long-term injury, so that's unfortunate.
14: The Seahawks will take on the Titans in preseason action Sunday night from Nashville, kickoff at 5 o'clock. The Dallas Cowboys and New Orleans Saints' inability to keep their cool during a joint practice will cost the teams big bucks. The NFL fined each team $500,000 yesterday for unsportsmanlike conduct. 7 fights erupted during Tuesday's practice, including a major dust-up that went viral on social media. The league has made sportsmanship during joint practices a priority this preseason. The Mariners finished 4-5 on their 9-game road trip. They'll now host the Cubs tonight at 7:10. They're also expected to call up top pitching prospect, left-hander Cade Anderson from Arkansas, to start the game tomorrow. From the sports desk, I'm Zach Wildfang.
1: 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It is now 2:18.
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1: Good afternoon. It's now 2:21. The defense team in the Lindsey Clancy murder trial rested its case today. The Massachusetts woman is on trial after admitting to killing her three children in 2023. She's pleaded not guilty and asserted an insanity defense, with her defense team saying she's not criminally responsible because she was suffering from postpartum psychosis. Here's ABC's Peter Haralambos.
25: In total, the defense calling 10 witnesses over the course of 1 week. That's to the prosecution's 3 weeks of testimony and 71 witnesses. Their last witness, a renowned expert in postpartum psychosis, he was arguably the star witness in the trial of Andrea Yates. And he described that Lindsey Clancy was, quote, frankly psychotic, that she was, quote, like a puppet with someone else pulling the strings, and basically said that in the moment of the killings, she really had no control of herself, no way to distinguish between right and wrong.
1: In a one-page, two-sentence order, Supreme Court Chief Justice John Roberts says construction of President Trump's $400 million White House ballroom project can move forward for now. Here's ABC's Stephen Portnoy.
26: It means that construction on the ballroom can continue, and not just the security-related portions, but all of the project that the president has insisted must be conducted as part of a vital renovation, restoration of the east wing of the White House that not only includes the ballroom, but also what he's described as underground bunkers and a drone port on the roof and blast-proof columns, all of which he says will enhance the security features of the White House. This is a result of an appeals court decision 2 weeks ago that had said that the construction had to stop because Congress did not authorize this project.
1: That's ABC's Stephen Portnoy. Reports indicate the White House is considering renaming a Navy aircraft carrier that's currently under construction after President Trump. The vessel was set to be named after a Black World War II hero by the name of Doris Miller. Here's a reaction from Selena James, a great niece of Doris Miller, speaking with ABC News.
27: When we sat in that shipyard for that big celebration, I remember the smiles on the faces of these men and women that looked like Doris Miller. And to take pride, they've probably built, I don't know, thousands, hundreds of thousands of ships, but to be able to build a ship for someone that looked like you, and then all of a sudden, that ship meaning goes away.
1: Iran is condemning President Trump's threat to impose a so-called economic D-Day on the country, with Iran's foreign ministry calling the threat of more sanctions economic terrorism and a crime against humanity. Here's ABC News White House correspondent Karen Travers.
28: Treasury Secretary Scott Bessent said yesterday that he'll hold a press conference on Monday and reveal the plan of what the president has said will be crushing economic penalties. We also heard from the vice president that this is now a new phase in this fight against Iran. The Treasury Secretary Scott Bessent said yesterday that if they go down this road, that this would indicate they wouldn't have to go back to major military operations.
1: It's ABC's White House correspondent Karen Travers reporting. It is now 2:24.
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0: Well, the good news is, Eric, is he finally just cleared that stalled vehicle on the westbound side of the 520 bridge at Montlake Boulevard. Delays have thinned out very nicely through there. Westbound side of the 90 bridge is starting to get a little bit busier. A lot of people are taking that to avoid what was going on the 520 bridge. So you got about a 5, maybe even a 7 minute delay on the approach to I-5. Northbound I-5 coming up from Boeing Field through the Ship Canal construction zone. That's still about a 30, 35 minute drive time through there, and about a 45 minute drive time on the southbound side. Starting to get real busy in the Central Sound. 405 southbound Bellevue down to Tukwila. That is still about a 35-minute drive time as well. And northbound, yeah, you're extremely busy coming in from Tukwila to Bellevue, especially through the Renton S curve up through Highway 900. Don't see anything in the way of the cameras, but in accidents, you're just got some heavy delays through there. You're still looking at about a 30-minute drive time yourself. Southbound side of the Valley Freeway from Renton down to Sumner, you got about a 35-minute drive time ahead of you. In the Northwest News Radio Traffic Center, I'm Andy Bass.
1: 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Your forecast for tonight, a slight chance of showers with a low near 60, a cloudy start for tomorrow, then afternoon showers with high in the low 70s. For Sunday, partially sunny with a high in the low 70s. Currently in Puyallup, 80 degrees with fair skies and 79 with partially cloudy skies in downtown Seattle.
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10: 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The move back to buttons and knobs is also affecting how native and third-party infotainment apps are being developed. 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I'm Ken Chester.
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18: ABC News, I'm Mike Dubusky. Sources tell ABC the military is considering renaming an aircraft carrier in honor of President Trump. The vessel is currently under construction and had already been named after a prominent black service member from World War II.
19: It would be named after Doris Miller, who was a cook aboard the USS West Virginia. And he received the Navy Cross, which was the highest medal you could get, the highest award in the military, below the Medal of Honor for significant heroism and bravery while serving.
18: The Chief Justice of the Supreme Court has allowed the President's White House ballroom project to continue as the court considers a number of legal challenges to the project. And 14 people are now dead in Ukraine after a massive Russian airstrike on a shopping mall there. Ukrainian President Volodymyr Zelensky called the strike absolutely cynical and despicable and said Russia had been targeting first responders as well. This is ABC News.
8: When you need to know, Northwest News Radio. Here's Marina Rockinger with a quick review of our top local stories.
20: And I'm Aaron Wright, in for Marina Rockinger today, 2:31. If you're hitting the road this weekend, expect delays. Closures are planned to impact I-405 between Coal Creek Parkway in Renton, the First Avenue South Bridge, and Montlake Boulevard. Boeing's Engineering and Technicians Union has rejected the company's contract offer. The Seattle Times reports the union will seek to resume negotiations, but has authorized its negotiating team to call for a strike. New numbers show people spent more than $8.2 million in downtown Seattle between January and June. And beyond tourists, the number of occupied apartments downtown reached nearly 63,000 units. That's 1% higher during the same period last year. Money spent to improve salmon runs near Olympia appears to be paying off. The first fall run Chinook salmon have showed up to the Deschutes River this week. It's 2:32. Let's turn now to some stories you haven't heard this hour. A new report shows over 200,000 Washington residents have seen their health care premiums double over the past year. Here's Northwest News Radio's Lillian James with more.
21: The report released by Protect Our Care shows that a family of four in our state making $130,000 a year saw their average annual premium costs rise by over $12,000. Meanwhile, over 50,000 Washingtonians lost their coverage entirely. The report says this stems from the Trump administration cutting $1 trillion from health care and refusing to extend the Affordable Care Act enhanced premium tax credits. In response, U.S. Senator Patty Murray says in part, quote, "Republicans have created a national healthcare crisis in America, causing costs to skyrocket and clinics to struggle keeping their doors open," unquote. The report also highlights 37 local hospitals, clinics, and nursing homes that have been forced to shut down, cut services, or at risk of doing so following the cuts. Lillian James, Northwest News Radio.
20: A tech giant that invested millions in a property to secure a military contract abandoned ship, but not in Seattle.
22: Defense tech company Anduril Industries vacated its space at the former Foss shipyard after the Navy canceled its unmanned vessel program, a series of contracts the company was bidding on. Anduril tells GeekWire they only had a handful of employees at that ship canal site, and though they didn't get the military contract, they are rapidly growing operations elsewhere throughout Western Washington. Anduril now employs about 560 people in Bellevue and downtown Seattle, up from about 30 just 4 years ago. The company also operates a military testing facility in Carnation and says its regional workforce could eventually reach 1,000 people, including engineers working on everything from augmented reality displays to edge computing hardware. Denise Whitaker, Northwest News Radio.
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20: And let's find out what's happening on the roadways with Andy Bass.
0: Unfortunately, Aaron, we are still extremely busy throughout all of Seattle. On the northbound side, if you're coming up from Shoreline to Everett, that's about a 45-minute drive time and about a 30-minute drive time on the southbound side from Everett down to Shoreline. Shoreline, as you make your way into Boeing Field, that's still about a 35, almost a 40-minute drive time through that stretch. Very heavy delays on the approach to, let's call it 125th Street all the way down to Mercer. If you're on the northbound side of I-5 coming up from Boeing Field through Shoreline, that too is about a 35. Almost a 36-minute drive time. 405 southbound, Bellevue down to Tukwila. That's about a 45-minute drive time. Very heavy anywhere on the approach to the 520 bridge. Just a little past the 520 bridge as you make your way down to about 44th Street. Don't see anything on the cameras. Maybe they're just setting up for this weekend's closure on the southbound side, but you already got some heavy delays through there. If you're coming up from Tukwila to Bellevue, you're dealing with about a 35-minute drive time as well. I-5 southbound from Boeing Field down to Tacoma. You're running at about a 50-minute drive time and about an hour in between Tacoma and Olympia. So you can just see how bad the southbound corridor really is. Southbound Valley Freeway in between Renton and Sumner. You two are dealing with about a 40-minute drive time. Very slow anywhere south of Highway 18. In the Northwest News Radio Traffic Center, I'm Andy Bass.
20: Thanks, Andy. Hazy sunshine, more clouds through the end of the day. Highs we'll climb to 80 degrees, but outside right now, well, I haven't been outside, but it looks like we got cloud cover and some cool conditions. Tonight, slight chance of showers, lows around 60. Tomorrow, a cloudy start, followed by afternoon showers, highs in the low 70s. Outside right now, my computer says sunshine, and you know what? The computer's wrong, because we are socked in with hazy cloud cover right here in Seattle. I'm going to trust that it looks like that where you are, too. 76 in Everett, 80 in Puyallup, 80 in Tacoma, 81 in Bellevue. That's as warm as you'll find it right now. 79, partly cloudy right here in Seattle. It's 2:36. A box van driver from Ohio is undergoing a mental health evaluation after an early morning incident with police. Shortly after 2 this morning, the Kent Police Department received a call about a box van driving erratically near 68th Avenue and South 220th Street. The van eventually stopped on West Willis near State Route 167. Officers believed the man was impaired and used pepper spray to take him into custody after he wouldn't exit the van. The suspect was transported to hospital for evaluation. Remember that sailboat in Tacoma where officials found 60 cats on board? The Humane Society for Tacoma and Pierce County has now listed 35 of those felines up for adoption. Officials from the society tell the News Tribune that many of the cats are now in foster homes, decompressing from their rescue. Others have been treated for minor issues like fleas and dehydration. Meanwhile, the county prosecutor's office continues to review the case, but hasn't filed any charges. As the new school year approaches, a local school district approves a budget. We get the details with Northwest News Radio's Eric Heintz.
1: This week, Everett Public Schools approved $468 million for its general fund. In an email written to the Everett Herald, a district spokeswoman says no layoffs are needed, just 3 unfilled jobs were cut. This as the district projects slightly lower enrollment in the 26-27 school year. To get ahead of the curve, the budget planned for about 80 fewer students compared to last year. A little less than 20,000 students attend school in the Everett School District. In 2023, it had to cut about 140 positions, including 23 layoffs, to balance its budget. Eric Heintz, Northwest News Radio.
20: Local researchers developed a new skin that could someday help amputees feel again. Northwest News Radio's Brian Calvert explains.
2: Some groundbreaking research led by Washington State University has developed a new electronic skin complete with sensing systems that detect pressure. The idea here, wrap a prosthetic in this skin, and it might be possible to gain feeling in artificial limbs. The research published in the journal Cell Reports Physical Science can sense at 10 times a finer scale than current commercial glove sensors. Grad student Hongyi Shen tells WSU Insider he has had a long-time interest in helping people in rehab. He also likes tech and 3D printing. By doing this, I combined my interests, he said. I think what we are doing in this project is really someday going to help amputees make their life easier. Brian Calvert, Northwest News Radio.
20: Well, you may live a healthy lifestyle and feel pretty good, but when was the last time you had your cholesterol checked? Here's ABC's Melissa Adon.
5: Cholesterol is a substance that comes from food and is also made by your body. It's necessary for life, but too much of a good thing can be bad for your health. New guidelines from the American Heart Association and the American College of Cardiology say all adults should get tested at least every 5 years to make sure a blockage caused by too much cholesterol is not starting to build up in the arteries, elevating the risk for heart attack and stroke. A major change in the new release is that medicine should start in people as young as 30 years old and can continue as old as 79 years old. Experts hope that these updates can help make progress against the heart conditions that have long been the country's leading cause of death. If your cholesterol levels put you in the red zone, your doctor may recommend changes to diet and exercise and possibly a medication to help lower your levels. With this Medical Minute, I'm Melissa Adon.
20: Employer health care costs are projected to rise nearly 10% next year. That's according to a risk analysis from insurer group Aon, which projected the current status quo. Next year's employers would be spending an added $19,000 per employee on average.
8: Beyond the headlines, this is in-depth coverage on Northwest News Radio.
20: The midterms are months away, but could grocery stores have an impact on the decisions voters make at the polls? ABC News campaign reporter Jared Kofsky joins me now with a look at what's going on. Jared, the high cost of groceries right now really weighing on Americans.
6: It really is. And the thing is, the high cost of groceries isn't really anything new in some ways. I mean, you might remember back during the 2024 election when Donald Trump was running for office, he made grocery prices a huge focus of his campaign. He actually had a press conference back then where he had all these grocery items on the table. You might remember this. He had boxes of cereal. There was bacon. There were containers of coffee. That was actually 2 years ago this week. But a lot of Americans you talk to will probably tell you that they're still feeling that impact when they go to the grocery store. The prices are still really high, and the data backs that up. It remains to be seen how that's going to impact their voting choices in November.
20: The president today taking steps to address this affordability, address groceries prices with changes to the tariffs on beef. Is that a move that's aimed at the midterms and in impacting voters, putting it on their mind right now?
6: I mean, it's possible. I mean, we've seen a lot of publicity from the White House in recent weeks and from prominent Republicans, even Speaker Mike Johnson, they've all been talking about grocery prices. And I think they know that that is top of mind for so many Americans. It quite literally is a bread and butter issue. It impacts everyone, no matter who you talk to. Mike Johnson just said the other day, he said Trump is laser focused on bringing down the cost for everybody. The White House put out a statement saying all these grocery stores around the country that have announced that they're lowering prices. But at the end of the day, when you look at what happened following COVID, when you look at the years after COVID, during the Biden administration, during the Trump administration, it's just been a steady climb in grocery prices, but the salaries haven't kept up equally.
20: So how do Democrats push back and make this a Republican issue? It seems like every time that the president addresses it, even today, it was, you know, beef prices went up under President Biden. How do they make this a Republican issue?
6: Get ready for a lot of campaign ads. It's going to be an interesting couple of months. You're going to hear a lot of ads that are focused on groceries. Some of them have already started. It is going to be a topic that they want voters to know that before you go to the grocery store, pay attention to that receipt. Pay attention as you're going down the aisles to the prices. They really want to call attention to this issue. Now, it is interesting because this was something that Republicans were doing 2 years ago. So it is kind of a bipartisan thing to point out issues with grocery prices. But at the end of the day, people often do vote based on their pocketbook. And if they're not seeing reductions when they go to buy groceries, it can have an impact on some people.
20: That's ABC News campaign reporter Jared Kofsky joining us on Northwest News Radio.
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7: This is the Bloomberg Money Minute. The Trump administration trying to drive prices at the gas pump lower ahead of November's elections. The White House has authorized earlier than normal sales of wintertime gasoline blends. They're a little cheaper to refine than the summertime blends, which are made to withstand extremely high temperatures. Some big gains today on Wall Street thanks to a strong reading on U.S. business activity, and with Bitcoin wrapping up its best week in more than 3 years. It's now valued above $77,000. At the close, the Dow was up 518 points, 1% higher.
9: The NASDAQ up 113 and the S&P added 33. Oil up slightly at $87 a barrel. Walmart rolling out contactless payments, including Apple Pay, at all stores and on Walmart's website and app by the end of this year. For years, the only option at their chain was the Walmart Pay system. And Tesla recalling 3 million EVs in China. That's over concerns with the door handles that may not open after an accident. Tom Busby, Bloomberg Radio.
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0: Well, unfortunately, we're working a couple of new problems out there, Aaron. One is on I-5 northbound right on the approach to Spur 705 right at South M Street. We got an accident blocking the left lane through there. You got stop-and-go traffic coming up from 512 through the Spur 705 area. So give yourself that a little bit of extra time through there. We got some reports of malfunctioning railroad gates. This is on Highway 161 in between 4th Avenue and West Main down in North Puyallup. Give yourself a couple of extra minutes. Not that you can go anywhere with those gates malfunctioning. But yeah, just please treat that as a four-way stop and make sure the train definitely is not coming through there. We had a stalled vehicle partially blocking the on-ramp from Corson Avenue as you make your way to the I-5 northbound corridor. It is causing a little bit of a delay on the Corson Avenue. And once you're on I-5 northbound, you've got about a 30-35 minute ride from there all the way up through, let's call it Linwood. So give yourself that extra time to work your way through that. I-5 southbound shoreline down to Boeing Field, that too is still a 30-35 minute drive time. Very heavy in anywhere between 145th Street and Mercer. 405 southbound Bellevue down to Tukwila, still about a 45-minute drive time, and about a 40-minute drive time on the northbound side if you're coming up from Tukwila into Bellevue. In the Northwest News Radio Traffic Center, I'm Andy Bass.
20: 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And let's find out what's happening in your forecast with meteorologist George Waldenberger of Como News.
11: Couple spotty showers tomorrow morning. The rain is hit or miss, though. The afternoon, 74. Some areas see the sun return, but the mountains, thunderstorms will be possible, and lightning could trigger new fires. A few lingering spotty showers Sunday morning give way to afternoon sun and 75. In the Como Weather Center, I'm meteorologist George Waldenberger, Como 4 News.
20: Outside right now, 76 in Everett, 80 in Tacoma, 81 in Bellevue, 79 under partly cloudy skies right here in Seattle. Well, the Mariners are looking to move past a rocky road trip when they return home tonight. Northwest News Radio's Zach Wildfang has more.
12: The Mariners finished 4-5 on their extended 9-game road trip. Tonight, they'll be back at T-Mobile Park hosting the Chicago Cubs at 7:10. And tomorrow, they're expected to call up top pitching prospect, left-hander Cade Anderson. He's coming from Arkansas to start on the mound tomorrow. The Seattle Storm are on the road Sunday to face the Dallas Wings in the Lone Star State. Seattle will try to hold off tying the league record for losses in a single season. That record, 31 games. The Storm are 7-30. The Sounders are trying to snap an 8-match MLS skid as they head to Cincinnati tomorrow at 4:30. Seattle is 7-3-9. Cincinnati 8-6-6. The Seahawks will take on the Tennessee Titans in preseason action Sunday night. The game will be down in Nashville with a 5:00 kickoff. In today's combined practice with the Titans, wide receiver Jake Bobo had to be carted off the field because of an apparent knee injury. Head coach Mike McDonald gave a grim update on his timeline.
23: Seems like it's going to be a serious knee. We're going to get an image, but early returns looks like it's a long-term injury. So that's unfortunate.
12: Speaking of knee injuries, the world's top men's tennis player will miss the U.S. Open because of a knee injury himself. Yannick Sinner announced on social media that his right knee still isn't tournament ready, forcing him to sit out the final Grand Slam event of the season. The 25-year-old has not played since defending his Wimbledon title last month. From the sports desk, I'm Zach Wildfang.
20: The latest in the trial of the man accused of killing Tupac Shakur, we've got it after this break.
29: The Northwest starts moving early. So do we. I'm Eric Hines. 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Local news, traffic, weather, sports. 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
20: 2:51 here at Northwest News Radio. I'm Aaron Wright. Thanks for listening. The trial of the only person ever charged in the death of Tupac Shakur is nearing the end of its first week of testimony. In a court in Las Vegas, Dwayne Davis stands accused of orchestrating the murder of the legendary rapper. He's pleaded not guilty. Yesterday, jurors heard a recording of Davis speaking during a 2008 police interview claiming his nephew shot Tupac. Davis now says his previous statements were false. Here's ABC's Alex Stone.
36: The big moment was yesterday, this 2008 recording with the LAPD, where the jurors heard it. In his own words, he said, hey, we did this. I had the gun. I gave it to a guy named Dre in the car. He was too afraid to do it. Then I gave it to Orlando Anderson, Dwayne Davis's nephew. Then pop, pop, pop. And it went off at that point. And then they went to the Monte Carlo, smoked a little bit, drank a little bit, and went to bed after that. Mm-hmm. So do they believe what he said in 2008, or do they believe him now?
20: ABC's Alex Stone reporting. Cleanup crews continue to clear debris after massive storms in Indiana this week. Here's News Nation's Alex Capriello.
37: New numbers from the Northern Indiana Public Service Company, also known as NIPSCO, show around 43,000 customers are still without power. 16,000 of those are in Gary, including Gary Mayor Eddie Melton. Melton has repeatedly voiced his frustrations with NIPSCO, saying the utility company needs to do more to restore power to his city. His administration has now requested additional utility crews and linemen to help speed up recovery efforts.
20: A class action lawsuit's been filed against NIPSCO, alleging the utility company did not adequately provide vegetation management. It's 2:53. 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Here's Brian Calvert.
2: I'm Brian Calvert with the Almanac. A look at what happened on this day in history. In 1912, Arthur Eldred of Oceanside, New York, became the very first Boy Scout to reach the rank of Eagle Scout. In 1931, Babe Ruth belted his 600th home run. It was this date in 1959. Hawaii becomes the 50th state of the Union. In 1969, the first Gap clothing store opens in San Francisco. 1987, the film Dirty Dancing opens across America. And in 1998, Blade, starring Wesley Snipes, opens in theaters. In 2015, a pair of U.S. military members stopped a mass shooting when they subdued a gunman aboard a Paris-bound train. It was this date in 2023.
0: It's me, Mario.
2: After 27 years as the voice of Mario, Charles Martinet retired from the job. And on August 21st, 2020, the BTS single Dynamite becomes the first video to be watched more than 100 million times in 24 hours on YouTube. That's today's Almanac on Northwest News Radio.
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20: How are we looking out there, Andy Bass?
1: Oh, extremely busy in a lot of areas, Aaron. The good news is we cleaned up that earlier problem on the I-5 northbound side right at M Street on the approach to the Spur 705 in Tacoma, so you don't have that to deal with. But you still have those malfunctioning railroad gates causing all sorts of problems on Meridian Road, River Road. Stewart Avenue is being affected this with Main Avenue. Obviously, 512 and 167 exiting off to Meridian Avenue is all being affected by those malfunctioning railroad gates. So, yeah, give yourself lots of extra time if you're normally headed down through there. Stalled vehicles still blocking the on-ramp from I-5 northbound or from Michigan Street to the northbound side of I-5. It is causing a little bit of a delay through there. Once you're on I-5 northbound, once you're coming up from Tacoma to Seattle, it's about a 45, almost a 50-minute drive time through there. And then from Seattle into Everett, you can tack on an additional 50 minutes of drive. In the Northwest News Radio Traffic Center, I'm Andy Bass.
20: 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Hazy sunshine tonight. Excuse me, chance of showers tonight. Lows near 60. Outside right now, 79. Cloudy right here in Seattle.
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0: Sonoma South to Olympia on I-5. You're looking at just over an hour. Heading to the airport tonight, construction in Tukwila closes the southbound I-5 off-ramp to 518 West. That's 10 tonight until 4 a.m. tomorrow morning. And this weekend, looking at a total closure of Montlake Boulevard at 520. With this, your eastbound 520 off-ramp to Montlake closed. And this will start at 10 tonight through 6 a.m. And then it'll stay in place until 6 a.m. on Monday. In the Northwest News Radio Traffic Center, I'm Karen Trombley.
1: Thanks, Karen. We're looking at hazy sunshine this afternoon. More clouds toward the end of the day, hoping to climb to about 80 degrees. Tonight, slight chance of showers, lows near 60. Tomorrow, we're off to a cloudy start. Afternoon showers, highs in the low 70s. Outside right now, 76 in Everett, 81. Partly cloudy in Tacoma, partly cloudy 80 right here in Seattle.
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1: Well, if you plan to be out on the road this weekend, you might want to consider mass transit. Three major roadways will be closed to traffic. Northwest News Radio's Brian Calvert reports from South Seattle.
3: The first closure is here at the First Avenue South Bridge. There's some work scheduled for this weekend, so all day Saturday and Sunday, you won't be able to use the northbound span. That means all those cars are likely headed for West Marginal Way. There's a really big closure on the east side this weekend. All southbound lanes of I-405 will be closed between Cold Creek Parkway and Renton starting tonight at 11:30. That entire side of I-405 will remain closed through early Monday. And if you use 520 or have business in the University District, keep in mind that in addition to the northbound Ship Canal Bridge being short a couple of lanes, the portion of Montlake Boulevard that passes over 520 will be closed to all vehicles tonight through early Monday. In South Seattle, Brian Calvert, Northwest News Radio.
1: A group of Boeing workers have rejected a contract offer. The Seattle Times reports the company's engineering and technicians union voted earlier today against the offer and authorized its negotiating team to call for a strike. However, a strike would not take place until October 6 when their current contract expires. According to the Times, the union's negotiating team says there was benefits to the deal, but that members made it clear that the current offer falls short. Seattle Councilmember Rob Saka proposes a new package of legislation aimed at making Seattle's streets safer. Northwest News Radio's Lillian James reports.
4: The Seattle Safer Streets Act consists of three pieces of legislation focused on achieving the city's Vision Zero goal.
5: We've made some initial progress towards achieving our ambitious Vision Zero goals that we undertook over a decade ago to achieve a state where we eliminate all fatalities and serious injuries on our roads and Seattle streets by the year 2030.
4: Councilmember Saka says the legislation seeks to advance proven safety measures, strengthen safety leadership, and accelerate SDOT's response after fatal crashes, among other things.
5: This proposed legislation is intended to be a durable framework because we know that people change, elected officials change.
4: He says while there has been progress made on the Vision Zero goal, data shows there is much more work to do. The package will be discussed further when the council is back in session in early September. Lillian James, Northwest News Radio.
1: Seattle's World Cup summer is scoring big, now seen in new numbers that shows the business impact is real.
6: More than 3.7 million unique visitors came to downtown in July, according to the newest downtown dashboard from the Downtown Seattle Association.
7: The world fell in love with Seattle. Like our images that were beamed across the world. I'm getting comments from people in Germany, all over the world, in Asia. Yeah, it was amazing.
6: That's FIFA Seattle CEO Peter Tamazawa on the Seattle Makers podcast. Time will tell if those images he mentioned really lure more tourists to Seattle. But right now, we know the city's downtown, stadium, and waterfront vibes bringing locals back. More than 351,000 visits to the waterfront came from people living within 10 miles of downtown, a new record topping August 2019 by 25,000 visits. Even Link Light Rail had a record month, 743,000 Sunday boardings in July, the highest monthly Sunday total in Sound Transit history. Denise Whitaker, Northwest News Radio.
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1: President Trump rolling out a new plan to help Americans in the grocery store, but it may be hurting ranchers here in the U.S. Bloomberg's Jeff Mason joining me now to explain. Jeff, what is the president's goal here?
8: Well, the president's goal largely is to bring prices down, and high prices are a vulnerability for him going into the midterm elections in November on multiple different levels. Number one, politically, though the president likes to blame the former president, President Joe Biden, for high inflation, his policies have contributed to higher prices, notably, of course, the Iran war. So the price of groceries is one of the ones that voters will no doubt keep in mind when they're heading to the polls, and that's what he's trying to address with this action on beef, is bringing one important food or food group or however you want to call it down a little bit. But it is controversial and also, you know, pretty transparent in terms of what he's doing. And so that has driven a little bit of criticism.
1: And what is the pushback from cattle ranchers and conservatives here in the U.S. that this plan isn't exactly helping them? What's their argument?
8: Well, the plan, as it has been articulated so far by the president and the White House, is to lower tariffs on the imports of beef or on some imported beef, which they say would lead to a drop in prices by 25% for that beef, or that's the agreement that the administration has made. The criticism coming back is that by essentially helping to make imported beef cheaper, though that will offer a cheap alternative to consumers in the U.S., it can also be seen as undercutting domestic producers. And that's a constituent, farmers, ranchers, that President Trump normally really wants to have on his side.
1: And with the timing of this, it's all kind of aimed at hopefully improving numbers, improving morale, and helping people with the groceries. As we head into the midterm, does it seem to voters and to everybody else as clearly evident as what the president's doing?
8: Well, I think it's pretty clear that that's the reasoning behind this. The president has said before that he thinks that the word affordability or the push on affordability is a Democratic hoax. But the political reality is that voters have reason, as we were discussing before, to point to his policies for some of the high prices. And that is just a big political vulnerability for Republicans. It's already a tough election cycle because traditionally during a midterm year, the party that's in power loses seats in Congress. But President Trump's approval ratings are very low, and that's not helpful to his party, and it doesn't translate well when you're trying to get voters to keep your party in power.
1: Well, Jeff Mason, we appreciate you being here on Northwest News Radio today. Thanks for your time.
8: My pleasure.
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9: This is a Bloomberg Money Minute. TikTok and its Chinese owner ByteDance have agreed to pay $400 million to settle a Justice Department lawsuit accusing the app of collecting data on children in violation of U.S. online privacy laws. A bounce-back rally today on Wall Street. Not enough to make up for this week's losses, but at the close, the Dow was up 518 points, 1% higher. The Nasdaq added 113, the S&P up 33. Oil didn't move much. It's at $87 a barrel. That's still 20 bucks more than it was before the U.S. started the war against Iran. With the nation's cattle herd at a 75-year low, beef prices at all-time highs, President Trump says he'll allow up to 300,000 metric tons of ground beef to be imported into the U.S. without paying tariffs. That's for the next 90 days until just after the elections. He also says there's a commitment that it'll be sold at 25 cents below current market prices. And Apple cutting 200 jobs at its Siri and Vision Pro divisions. 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
0: Starting in the South Sound, south on I-5, Tacoma to Olympia, a little over an hour, and 16 West through Gig Harbor, picking up with the Friday drive. You're looking at a 32-minute ride, Auburn south to Puyallup on 167, 518 East, out of the airport, hooking up to 405. You are just jammed at the I-5 interchange every which way coming out of the airport, and 405 North on Tukwila to Bellevue. You're looking at a 38-minute ride, Tukwila north to Shoreline on I-5. You're looking at 48 minutes. You're heavy before and through the work zone over the Ship Canal Bridge. A shoreline north to Everett on I-5, you're looking at 43 minutes, and your ride on 405, you got a 44-minute travel time, Bellevue north to Linwood. Construction is closing southbound 405 Bellevue to Renton, 11:30 tonight. It'll stay there until early Monday. Also, tomorrow morning at 5 a.m. until 11:59 p.m. Sunday, a complete closure of State Route 99, First Avenue Bridge from 509 to East Marginal Way. In the Northwest News Radio Traffic Center, I'm Karen Trombley.
1: 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And let's find out what's happening in your forecast with meteorologist George Waldenberger of Como News.
10: Mid-70s both Saturday and Sunday. There is a rain chance this weekend, but not everyone will get wet. It'll be a brief shower or two for those that see it. Tomorrow morning, watch for that rain. The afternoon clouds break up a little bit. Just watch the mountains for some thunderstorms. Sunday, 75. Morning clouds. Maybe a spotty shower clearing to afternoon sun. Then back to the 80s Tuesday. In the Como Weather Center, I'm meteorologist George Waldenberger, Como 4 News.
1: Outside right now, I would say it's a nice day. If you don't mind the cloud cover, it's not bad. We got some nice temperatures, 76 in Everett, 81 in Tacoma, 80 partly cloudy right here in Seattle. Well, the Seahawks' prospective new owners have cleared a major hurdle. Northwest News Radio's Lillian James has more.
11: The sale of the Seahawks is a step closer to becoming official. Front Office Sports reports the NFL's Finance and Ownership Policy Committees unanimously approved the purchase by a group led by billionaire Vinod Khosla yesterday. The record $9.6 billion deal with the Paul Allen Trust will be voted for full approval by the NFL's owners next week. The Seahawks will play their next preseason game this weekend, taking on the Tennessee Titans on Sunday in Nashville. Kickoff is at 5 o'clock. The Hawks will be joined by their latest teammate, Trayvon Diggs, who signed as a free agent just the other day. He's been plagued with injuries over his NFL career, the last of which, though, pretty relatable to a lot of us, even if we're not professional athletes.
12: The concussion, was it, it's true, is that you were mounting a television?
13: Yeah.
12: It fell on your face, or what happened?
13: Yeah, it fell on my head.
11: Hopefully here in Seattle, he can focus more on football and less on home improvement. Congratulations once again to Soundview Little League out of Tacoma, who have advanced yet again in the Little League World Series. Today they beat Texas 4-3. They'll have a few days off before their next game on Monday. More than 6 million tickets have been sold for the 2028 Olympics in Los Angeles. LA 28 made the announcement this morning at the end of Ticket Drop 2 and said fans will have more opportunities to buy tickets in 2027 on a first-come, first-served basis. From the Sports Desk, I'm Zach Wildfing.
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1: 3:21 here at Northwest News Radio. I'm Aaron Wright. Thanks for listening. It's still August, but there is a significant sign that autumn is approaching. Salmon are migrating upstream.
24: One salmon run now in full swing is on the Deschutes River in Olympia. The first fall run Chinook showed up this week and will be around for several more. One great place to watch is from the Fifth Avenue Bridge. That's where the stream team will be stationed. Members ready to share their knowledge of the fish and their passion for clean water. Salmon and the Deschutes are back in better numbers thanks to a $1 million cleanup and restoration effort of the river's estuary and wetlands. Rich Johnson, Northwest News Radio.
1: Dedicated professionals carrying out a vital mission. That's how the Alaskan Command Branch of the U.S. Air Force described the loss of two U.S. Army employees killed in a plane crash yesterday. Six others were also on board. No one survived. ABC's Alex Stone has been following this story as the NTSB and FAA begin their investigation.
25: We know it was two Army Corps of Engineer employees who are among the eight who were killed. The National Guard went out. They searched all night last night. And after several hours, they said there were no survivors. The charter company called Security Aviation, the military saying the eight on board, that they were on a vital mission in a demanding environment in a rough area. Read to you from Alaska Senator Lisa Murkowski saying, I've traveled extensively with Security Aviation throughout Alaska and have met many of their experienced pilots. Alaska is praying for those on board.
1: President Trump on the campaign trail in South Carolina to stump for Darlene Graham in her runoff for the election in the U.S. Senate. News Nation's Tom Dempsey says Trump will also campaign for his policies.
26: For President Trump as he heads to South Carolina, this also goes a little bit beyond the South Carolina Senate race because President Trump gives him a perfect platform to speak to supporters and bring up things like the economy, highlighting some of the more positive aspects, things like stock market gains. I expect to hear from the president, the creation of Trump accounts, the administration's focus on lowering prescription drug prices, because the economy could be one of, if not the defining issue of these midterm elections.
27: These are your political insights from ABC News. Sources tell ABC News former Congressman Eric Swalwell was served a warrant by federal agents Saturday night at San Francisco International Airport.
28: They seized his laptop and his iPhone. The next day, agents searched his home in Washington, D.C. The California Democrat, once a rising star, resigned in disgrace amid accusations of sexual misconduct. Sources tell ABC News the criminal investigation centers around allegations of sexual assault. Swalwell has denied ever assaulting anybody.
27: ABC's Perry Russum. The nation's debt reaching $40 trillion has got many lawmakers' attention, even as there remains little consensus or political will in Congress to do anything about it. President Trump's former fixer, Michael Cohen, after going against his former boss for years, even writing a book claiming Trump weaponized the Justice Department against his enemies, now saying in a radio interview that he takes it all back, and Trump responding by saying, quote, I respect the fact that you recanted everything you said. Dave Packer, ABC News.
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1: How are we looking out there, Karen?
0: Got a slow go with a stall blocking the northbound I-5 on-ramp from Michigan Street. Shoreline north to Everett, you're looking at a 41-minute ride. It'll take you 48 minutes. Tukwila north to Shoreline on I-5. Tukwila south to Tacoma on I-5, you're looking at 51 minutes. And a 33-minute ride on 405 southbound Bellevue to Renton. Also a 33-minute ride Auburn south to Puyallup on 167. In the Northwest News Radio Traffic Center, I'm Karen Trombley.
1: Thanks, Karen. We've got hazy sunshine this afternoon, clouds, and a slight chance of showers tonight. Lows around 60 degrees. Tomorrow we'll start cloudy, afternoon showers, highs in the low 70s. Outside right now, 76 in Everett, 81 in Tacoma, 80 partly cloudy right here in Seattle.
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8: Anybody ask? Not a writer. I work.
5: Tony, meanwhile, is a new biopic about Anthony Bourdain. It stars Dominic Sessa and depicts the famous chef's time growing up in Massachusetts.
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5: On streaming, the 18th season of It's Always Sunny in Philadelphia has premiered on FX and Hulu. The show is TV's longest-running live-action comedy. And on Netflix, the fifth and final season of the young adult action-adventure series Outer Banks debuts. Mike DeBusky, ABC News.
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5: ABC News, I'm Mike Dubusky. Lindsay Clancy's defense team rested its case today. She's on trial for the murder of her three children, with her lawyers arguing she was suffering from postpartum psychosis. 2 weeks after an appeals court halted construction of the White House ballroom, saying it needed congressional approval, Supreme Court Chief Justice John Roberts now says the project can move forward. For now, ABC's Stephen Portnoy has more.
9: It means that construction on the ballroom can continue, and not just the security-related portions, but all of the project that the president has insisted must be conducted as part of a vital renovation, restoration of the east wing of the White House that not only includes the ballroom, but also what he's described as underground bunkers and a drone port on the roof and blast-proof columns. All of which, he says, will enhance the security features of the White House.
5: And investigators are currently on their way to Alaska, where a Cessna airplane crashed yesterday, killing 8 people aboard. This is ABC News.
2: 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Here's Marina Rockinger and Darren Wright with a quick review of our top stories.
1: Aaron Wright with you today. Marina Rockinger has the day off. I'm glad you're listening this afternoon. Well, if you're hitting the road this weekend, you can expect delays. Closures are planned to impact I-405 between Coal Creek Parkway in Renton, the First Avenue Bridge South, and Montlake Boulevard. Boeing's Engineering and Technicians Union has rejected the company's contract offer. The Seattle Times reports the union will seek to resume negotiations, but has authorized its negotiating team to call for a strike. New numbers show people spent more than $8.2 million downtown Seattle from January through June. And beyond tourists, the number of occupied apartments downtown reached nearly 63,000 units. That is 1% higher during the same time period last year. Money spent to improve salmon runs near Olympia appears to be paying off. The first fall run Chinook salmon have showed up in the Deschutes River this week. 3:32, let's turn now to some stories you haven't heard this hour. U.S. Senator Patty Murray says a new report shows the impact President Trump's One Big Beautiful Bill is having on Washington residents. Northwest News Radio's Lillian James reports.
13: According to the report released by Protect Our Care, over 200,000 Washingtonians have seen their health care premiums double. Additionally, over 50,000 have lost their coverage entirely. The report says this stems from the Trump administration cutting $1 trillion from health care and refusing to extend the Affordable Care Act enhanced premium tax credits. In response, Senator Murray calls this the single largest cut to health care in our country's history. She says in part, quote, Republicans have created a national health care crisis in America, causing costs to skyrocket and clinics to struggle keeping their doors open. Lillian James, Northwest News Radio.
1: There's a surprising turn in the Seattle area defense industry.
15: Anduril Industries quietly moved out of its maritime location at the former Foss Shipyard along the Lake Washington Ship Canal. The reason, according to GeekWire, a canceled Navy contract for the company's unmanned vessel program. Anduril says it invested tens of millions of dollars to bring that old shipyard back to life, planning to use it to assemble and test autonomous surface vessels for the Navy. That is, until the military canceled its modular attack surface craft project back in March. While Anduril missed the mark there, it was still bidding to become one of 7 companies selected for at-sea testing. And now that it didn't make that cut either, it abandoned its ship canal location, but not the region. They've got about 560 employees spread throughout downtown Seattle and Bellevue. Denise Whitaker, Northwest News Radio.
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0: The Friday Drive, giving you a 48-minute travel time. Tuckwilla north to Shoreline on I-5. You're slow in pockets from before the West Seattle Bridge and north through the work zone over the Ship Canal Bridge. This weekend, looking at a total closure of Montlake Boulevard at 520. That also closes your eastbound 520 off-ramp to Montlake. That's tonight at 10 through early Monday. As you make your way southbound on I-5, Tuckwilla to Tacoma, you're looking at 51 minutes. Construction is closing southbound 405 tonight at 11:30, completely Bellevue south to Renton. It'll stay in place until Monday. And northbound drivers on 405, Bellevue to Linwood, you're looking at 45 minutes. On the Valley Freeway, southbound Auburn to Puyallup, you're looking at a 32-minute ride. In the south sound, just over an hour, southbound I-5, Tacoma to Olympia. Tomorrow morning at 5 a.m. through 11:59, late Sunday, a complete closure of State Route 99, First Avenue Bridge from 509 to East Marginal Way. In the Northwest News Radio Traffic Center, I'm Karen Trombley.
1: Thanks, Karen. We're looking at a chance of showers tonight. Lows near 60. Tomorrow, a cloudy start, followed by afternoon showers. Your highs in the low 70s. Sunday, partly sunny, low 70s. Monday, Tuesday, sunny, and we're in the mid-70s. Outside right now, you know, it says some spots are seeing sunshine, but I don't believe that. I think we're all seeing this kind of cloudy, hazy skies outside. 76 in Everett, 81 in Tacoma. 82 in Bellevue, 80 right here in Seattle. It's 3:36. A box van driver from Ohio undergoing a mental health evaluation after being arrested early this morning. Kent police received a report of a box van driving erratically just after 2 a.m. Eventually, the van stopped on West Willis near State Route 167. Officers say the man refused to leave the van and they used pepper spray to arrest him. He's since been transported to a hospital for evaluation. As of now, it's unknown if he was impaired, mentally unstable, or both. Well, just in time for the upcoming school year, Everett Schools has a newly approved $468 million budget. No layoffs are needed, just three unfilled jobs are being eliminated. This as the district projects slightly lower enrollment for the 2026-2027 school year. A district administrator says expenditures are outpacing revenue and enrollment is expected to remain relatively flat or slightly increase in the coming years. The Everett Herald reports because of that, the district expects to make staffing cuts in the 2027-28 fiscal year. The district has a little less than 20,000 students. Well, imagine having a prosthetic limb that could actually feel. As Northwest News Radio's Brian Calvert tells us, you won't have to imagine this much longer. Thanks to local research.
4: Grad student Hongyi Shen took two loves into this project, a love for helping those in rehab and an appreciation for tech and 3D work. He's first author of a paper on a new development led by researchers at Washington State University. They've managed to craft a new electronic skin that's made with a 3D printer and meant to cover a prosthetic limb. The skin is covered in sensors, and when they all work together, a sensation is created that Hongyi believes may someday soon help an amputee feel things in their fake limbs. According to the research published Thursday in the journal Cell Reports Physical Science, haptic stimulation in the new skin replicates the sense of touch. The work led by WSU can sense at 10 times a finer scale than current commercial glove sensors. Brian Calvert, Northwest News Radio.
1: More than half of the cats found aboard a dilapidated sailboat in Tacoma's Owen Beach last week are now ready for adoption. The Humane Society of Tacoma and Pierce Counties posted pictures of the cats and with the words sailor cat in front of their names. The society tells the News Tribune it's waiving adoption fees for the 35 cats looking for new homes. Many are in foster homes and are very wary of strangers. Aside from fleas, a few minor medical issues, the cats are generally in good shape. Here's a look at today's tech trends.
5: From ABC News Tech Trends. Ford is readying a low-cost electric pickup truck.
6: A front trunk, five seats, four doors, and a short, four-foot-ish kind of bed. And the spy vehicle shots that we've seen of this have backed that up.
5: EV analyst Chad Kirshner says, we don't know what it looks like, but we do know the name, Fathom, and the price.
6: The Fathom starts with delivery at $29,945.
5: That's more than $20,000 cheaper than the average new car in the U.S. But Kirshner says Ford likely has more than just the domestic market on its mind.
6: This platform is supposed to be the answer to the inevitability of Chinese EVs available in the U.S.
5: While Chinese electric vehicles remain effectively locked out of the U.S. market due to more than 100% tariffs, Canada recently started allowing their sale. The Fathom is expected to be unveiled before the end of the year and go on sale in 2027. With Tech Trends, I'm Mike Dubusky, ABC News.
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1: The FBI arrested 35-year-old Jessica Bowie this week for her role in a plot to blow up New York's Capitol building in Albany. Former FBI Special Agent in Charge Rich Frankel joining us now. Rich, the FBI says this woman took steps to carry out this plot.
7: Yeah, so she took several steps. After converting to Islam about 5 years ago, she has been, it appears, online, becoming more and more inspired by ISIS and or other groups. In the last few months, she actually went out and bought bomb-making material. At one point, she was approached by a undercover covert FBI agent who then talked to her more and more about it. It appears that they did a sting, and the sting was that they delivered to her an inert device and an inert handgun. In other words, both look and feel and may even operate like a real gun and a bomb, but they actually have no explosive capability. In other words, the gun can't fire a weapon, a round, and the bomb itself can't explode because there's actually no TNT or any other type of explosive inside the bomb itself.
1: Rich, in your career with the FBI, you participated in a case like this. Can you tell our listeners about it?
7: Yeah, it was actually not that far away from there. It was Newburg. It was years ago at this point. Four individuals who had converted to Islam in prison, been radicalized, came out basically with a source of the FBI indicated that they wanted to blow up two temples and shoot down a plane that was going over to either Afghanistan or Iraq during the war, back in the 2000s. They actually also were delivered an inert device, a handgun, and an inert red eye, a Stinger missile. Again, all of them were inoperational, but they looked, felt, and would do certain things that you would think were real. In other words, they would light up or they would do other, the gun was functional, but in the end, none of it was truly functional. In other words, they couldn't blow anything up. But we did do a sting. They were arrested after they actually put two bombs in front of a synagogue down in the Bronx, and they were arrested by NYPD at that point.
1: And Rich, any thoughts on how this radicalization comes, especially of people that grew up here in America?
7: Yeah, you know what? It's we've seen it time and time again where it's either through personal friendships or online, going to websites and identifying with somebody where they feel that they belong to that group. But they also have something inside them that says, they hate, a particular group.
1: That's former Special Agent in Charge Rich Frankel joining us on Northwest News Radio.
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5: This is the Bloomberg Money Minute. A big win today for President Trump. The Chief Justice of the U.S. Supreme Court ruled to allow construction of the president's privately funded $600 million White House ballroom to continue for now, as it considers a longer-term okay, but construction is nearly complete. Wall Street notching some pretty solid gains today, thanks in part to Bitcoin shooting higher above 77,000. That lifted a number of crypto-related stocks. Also, there was good news about U.S. business activity in the last few months. The Dow today up 518 points. That's a 1% gain. The Nasdaq up 113. The S&P added 33. And oil up slightly at $87 a barrel. Anthropic gearing up for what could be the biggest initial public stock offering ever later this month, adding Citigroup to the list of banks working on that offering. And you never know when you may need a wrench to fix that faucet. So Home Depot rolling out nationwide express delivery in 3 hours or less from all of its stores. 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
1: Let's get you out of the office this Friday. Karen Trombley, what's it looking like?
0: Into Seattle, slow in pockets north on I-5 from before the West Seattle Bridge and north through the work zone over the Ship Canal Bridge. As you make your way north on Shoreline to Everett, you're looking at 44 minutes north on I-5. On Mercer Island, a broken down vehicle is half blocking your 90 eastbound off-ramp to East Mercer Way, slowing traffic. And Tuckwilla south to Tacoma on I-5, you're looking at 52 minutes with the Friday drive. Tuckwilla north to Bellevue on 405, 39 minutes. Construction is closing southbound 405 completely. Bellevue south to Rent at 11:30 tonight until early Monday. On the Valley Freeway, a 34-minute drive time southbound Auburn to Puyallup in the south sound, a little over an hour as you make your way southbound Tacoma to Olympia and 16 West, picking up through Gig Harbor with the drive home. Downtown Puyallup, add time to your ride. The railroad gates are in the down position on 161 southbound in between 4th Avenue and West Main, and traffic is jammed in all directions with it. In the Northwest News Radio Traffic Center, I'm Karen Trombley.
1: 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Let's find out what's happening in your forecast with meteorologist George Waldenberger of Como News.
8: Clouds build. Most areas stay dry well into the night. Still watching the mountains for an isolated thunderstorm tonight. Tomorrow morning, a little different. There's a chance for rain, but not everybody will get the rain. Be ready for it, though, in the morning, especially north of Seattle. Some spotty mist, drizzle, or an isolated shower. Drying up with the clouds breaking up somewhat tomorrow afternoon, mid-70s, and some mountain thunderstorms. A couple stray showers Sunday morning, clearing in the afternoon. 75 in the Como Weather Center. I'm meteorologist George Waldenberger, Como 4 News.
1: Getting warmer out there. 82 in Bremerton, 77 in Everett, 81 in Puyallup, 82 in Tacoma, 81 in Bellevue, 79 partly cloudy right here in Seattle. Well, the Seattle Seahawks may be without a key player for the foreseeable future. Northwest News Radio's Zach Wildfang has more.
10: Wide receiver Jake Bobo had to be carted off the field during today's joint practice with the Tennessee Titans because of an apparent knee injury. Bobo appeared in 11 games during the regular season last year, mostly on special teams, before he emerged as an option in the passing game during Seahawks' Super Bowl title run. Head coach Mike McDonald addressed the injury after practice today.
11: Overall, great work day. Our heart goes out to, Jake Bobo. He's seems like it's going to be a serious knee. We're going to get an image, but early returns, looks like it's a long-term injury, so that's unfortunate.
10: The Seahawks will take on the Titans in preseason action Sunday night from Nashville, kickoff at 5 o'clock. The Dallas Cowboys and New Orleans Saints' inability to keep their cool during a joint practice will cost the teams big bucks. The NFL fined each team $500,000 yesterday for unsportsmanlike conduct. 7 fights erupted during Tuesday's practice, including a major dust-up that went viral on social media. The league has made sportsmanship during joint practices a priority this preseason. The Mariners finished 4-5 on their 9-game road trip. They'll now host the Cubs tonight at 7:10. They're also expected to call up top pitching prospect, left-hander Cade Anderson from Arkansas, to start the game tomorrow. From the Sports Desk, I'm Zach Wildfang.
2: A budget crisis in Olympia.
17: Ferguson faces a lot of criticism over his ideas for how to plug a $2.3 billion budget shortfall.
2: And a promise from the governor.
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1: 3:51 here at Northwest News Radio. I'm Aaron Wright. Thanks for listening. Social media and its impact on youth mental health once again taking center stage as the trial against Meta continues. Natalie Miglior has the latest.
12: With 29 states suing the owners of Facebook and Instagram, New Jersey is one of four states leading the jury case in what's expected to be a weeks-long trial. Kids weighing in.
13: It's 50-50, because I feel like the effect that social media has on us is also like what we cause it to have on us.
14: If you're feeding like some inappropriate stuff to the younger age groups, there should be some guidelines and some restrictions.
12: New York and Connecticut are also part of the states suing Meta. If Meta loses, it could be forced to redesign its platforms and pay billions of dollars in penalties. I'm Natalie Migliori.
1: Employer health costs are projected to rise nearly 10% next year. That's according to a new risk analysis from an insurance broker called Anon, which predicted that the current status quo next year, employers would spend and it would end up spending an additional $19,000 per employee on average. This would be the fourth consecutive year of near double-digit percentage increases. The firm noted that many employers will likely make changes to mitigate those expected costs. The federal government announcing new initiatives to better prepare folks and respond with individuals with autism go missing. The Health and Human Services Department will partner with the DOJ and FEMA to better coordinate it with emergency management, law enforcement, first responders, and community partners across the nation. The program, the National Autism Missing and Endangered Person Alert Initiative, reflects a federal commitment to treat those missing cases with the appropriate urgency, according to the HHS department. It's 3:53 and it's time for Life Beat, sponsored by Renewal by Anderson, Western Washington Windows and Doors for every home. Here's Marina Rockinger.
15: New research published in the journal Neurology of Aging finds men can experience a faster memory decline if they have a high sodium intake. Researchers in Australia say diets high in salt have broader cognitive impacts in men than previously thought. They discovered the link with higher sodium intake as it contributes to inflammation in the brain. And researchers at Arizona State University say a recent study they did over 10 years with middle-aged adults found a general decline in mental and cognitive health. They attribute this to financial issues, caring for family members, challenging labor market, and high housing costs. They recommend that people find a support system and reach out to their community. And a study by researchers from the University of California, San Diego finds teenagers who use cannabis show slower gains in thinking and memory skills as they grow through adolescence into adulthood. The study tracked kids from age 10 to 17 and found restricted growth over time for kids who used cannabis over those who did not. And that's today's Northwest Life Beat on Northwest News Radio.
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1: And let's find out what's happening in your afternoon commute with Karen Trombley.
0: got a stall that's blocking your HOV lane, 405 northbound right after the Valley Freeway, and you are heavy on the approach as you make your way through the South Sound I-5 southbound Tacoma to Olympia. You're looking at just under, just about an hour as you make your way from Tukwila into Tacoma. You're looking at a 51-minute ride. On Mercer Island, a broken down vehicle is half blocking your 90 eastbound off-ramp to East Mercer Way, slowing traffic, and as you make your way northbound on I-5 shoreline to Everett, you're looking at 44 minutes in the Northwest News Radio Traffic Center. I'm Karen Trombley.
1: Thanks, Karen. Let's talk about this forecast, that haze that's been gone. Well, it's back, and it brought some clouds with it. Looking at cloudy this evening and a slight chance of showers tonight. Lows around 60. Tomorrow, the clouds will stick around. We'll have a cloudy start. Afternoon showers in the mix. Highs in the low 70s. Sunday, partly sunny, and we're in the low 70s. Monday, Tuesday, mostly sunny, and we're in the mid-70s. Outside right now, well, my computer says sunshine, but I know that's not right. Right, 77 in Fair in Everett, 82 in Tacoma, 81 in Bellevue, 79 right here in Seattle.
2: Got a news tip? See a traffic slowdown? 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
19: From ABC News, I'm Dave Packer. An investigation is now underway after a small Cessna plane crashed near a remote military radar site in Alaska. Officials say there are no survivors and are now searching for answers into what caused the deadly crash.
27: We know it was two Army Corps of Engineer employees who are among the eight who were killed. The National Guard went out. They searched all night last night. And after several hours, they said there were no survivors. The charter company called Security Aviation.

0: that has been decided, but something that, of course, would likely generate significant controversy if they did move forward with this decision.
1: ABC's Karen Travers. In a one-page, two-sentence order, Supreme Court Chief Justice John Roberts says construction of President Trump's $400 million White House ballroom project can move forward for now. This comes after an appeals court blocked construction because the project did not have congressional approval.
2: The Chief Justice of the United States putting a stay in place, preventing a preliminary injunction that would have taken effect today from going into effect. It means that construction on the ballroom can continue, and not just the security-related portions, but all of the project.
1: ABC's Stephen Portnoy. Top-ranked tennis star Jannik Sinner pulling out of the U.S. Open just days before the start of the tournament. Sinner revealed in a statement he needs more time to recover from a knee injury. Sinner has been sidelined since winning Wimbledon last month. This is ABC News.
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1: Defense attorneys called their final witness in Lindsey Clancy's murder trial. The Massachusetts mother admits to killing her 3 children. The defense says she was suffering from postpartum psychosis. Prosecutors claim it was planned and deliberate. ABC News legal contributor Shauna Lloyd.
5: They are looking at her behavior because they want to ensure that this is something that's occurring due to the mental defect and not because it is premeditated. And that's what the defense is looking to highlight with this witness.
1: A Texas court has slashed the $50 million judgment against InfoWars founder Alex Jones over his false claims that the 2012 Sandy Hook school shooting was a hoax.
6: The Texas ruling does not affect the $1.4 billion judgment against Alex Jones in Connecticut, but it's still a victory for him after he was found liable for damages for claiming Sandy Hook was faked by the government to tighten gun laws. The unanimous opinion of the appeals court in Texas was that the parents of a 6-year-old victim of the shooting did not show evidence of harassment so egregious it would allow them to exceed the state's cap on damages. Sherry Preston, ABC News.
1: NASA has announced that the Artemis II crew will receive the Congressional Space Medal of Honor. President Trump and NASA Administrator Jared Isaacman will present the award to NASA astronauts Reid Wiseman, Victor Glover, Christina Koch, and Canadian Space Agency astronaut Jeremy Hansen at the Johnson Space Center in Houston next Friday. Dave Packer, ABC News.
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8: 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We've got those stories and more. 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
8: How are we looking out there, Karen?
9: Crash free for a Friday drive, Aaron. A slow go southbound I-5 shoreline to Seattle. It'll take you 44 minutes. Southbound 99 slow from 50th to Mercer with no express lanes on I-5. Southbound with the work zone on north on I-5 over the Ship Canal Bridge with only your 2 left lanes open. This has traffic slow in pockets from before the West Seattle Bridge and through the work zone. Seattle north to Everett, you're looking at a 55-minute ride. And Seattle south to Renton on I-5 connecting to 900, less than a 30-minute ride. As you make your way on 405, Bellevue to Linwood, you're looking at 42 minutes. Construction is closing southbound 405 completely. Bellevue south to Renton at 11:30 tonight through early Monday. Also this weekend, a complete closure of State Route 99, First Avenue Bridge between 509 and East Marginal Way. That starts tomorrow at 5 a.m. through late Sunday. As you make your way southbound, 52 minutes, Tukwila to Tacoma. And in the south sound, I-5 southbound Tacoma to Olympia, just about an hour. In the Northwest News Radio Traffic Center, I'm Karen Trombley.
8: Thanks, Karen. We're looking at clouds and a slight chance of showers tonight. Lows around 60 degrees. Tomorrow, cloudy start, afternoon showers, highs into the low 70s. Outside right now, it's a warm one, although cloudy.

0: Across the region, 77 in Everett, 82 in Tacoma, 79 partly cloudy right here in Seattle.
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0: I'm Aaron Wright. Marina Rockinger has the day off. A trio of major road closures are sure to slow you down this weekend. Northwest News Radio's Brian Calvert joins us from South Seattle with the details.
2: It's time to inspect and do some preservation work here on the First Avenue South Bridge. So all day Saturday and Sunday, the northbound lanes will be closed to traffic. But that's not your only sticky wicket this weekend. Starting tonight and lasting through Monday morning, the section of Montlake Boulevard that crosses 520 in the U District will close to all vehicle traffic. And then the big one, the southbound lanes of I-405 between Coal Creek Parkway and Renton will close tonight at 11:30 and remain closed through Monday morning. All that traffic will likely head to I-90, I-5, and surface streets, so prepare to spend a little more time in the car this weekend. In South Seattle, Brian Calvert, Northwest News Radio.
0: Boeing's Engineering and Technicians Union has rejected the company's contract offer. The Seattle Times reports the union will seek to resume negotiations, but has authorized its negotiating team to call for a strike. If a strike is called, it will not begin until October 6 when their current contract expires. The Office of the Secretary of State has certified the results of the August 4th primary, and now the state's Senate primary heads to a recount. Michael Shepard and Easman Collins in the 42nd Legislative District are separated by just four votes. As of right now, Shepard leads Collins with 13,125 votes to 13,121. Again, just four votes separating them. The Seattle Times reports a manual recount will be conducted next week. A Seattle City Council member pushing for safer streets across the city with a new legislative package.
3: Seattle City Councilmember Rob Saka, who chairs the council's Transportation, Waterfront, and Seattle Center Committee, has announced the proposed Seattle Safer Streets Act.
4: This legislation seeks to codify existing best practices, expand authority for our experts in the department to act, require and codify a more prompt response posture post-fatality at specific sites, amongst other things.
3: The package focuses on Seattle's Vision Zero goal, which hopes to eliminate traffic deaths and serious injuries by 2030.
4: We've made some decent initial progress, but the data makes crystal clear that there's plenty more work for us to do.
3: The package will be discussed further when the council is back in session.
4: Right after that, the first day back, we're holding a special meeting on Tuesday, September 8th, I believe, at 2 p.m. to discuss the legislation in more fulsome detail.
3: Lillian James, Northwest News Radio.
0: Seattle Mayor Katie Wilson has announced an executive order to accelerate and strengthen Seattle's Vision Zero efforts. A press release reports the other directs the city's Department of Transportation to advance safety projects while looking for ways to streamline project delivery. It also expands the tools used to address dangerous speeds like automated traffic safety cameras and signal operations. The release also says the order would strengthen how the city coordinates and tracks its Vision Zero work. Well, money spent to improve salmon runs near Olympia appears to be paying off.
5: The first fall run Chinook salmon have showed up on the Deschutes River this week. The city says you'll be able to watch the migrating fish from the Fifth Avenue Bridge, and members of the stream team will be there to answer your questions. 2 years ago, the state was awarded $3 million in federal grant money for salmon habitat restoration, and about half that money went to the Deschutes estuary and the wetlands in the lower river. Rich Johnson, Northwest News Radio.
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0: The Mariners are back home this weekend to take on the Chicago Cubs. On Sunday, the club is inviting fans to take part in African American Heritage Day at T-Mobile Park. Omari Salisbury, founder of Converge Media, is helping to get the word out and preserve the history of black baseball and softball in the Pacific Northwest. Omari, thanks for being here today.
6: Hey, Aaron, thanks for having me. And yeah, you're right. We're super excited about this weekend.
0: So tell me, what are you most looking forward to about Sunday?
6: Well, first of all, when you talk about Sunday, especially this year, it's Steelhead Sunday. And for people who don't know, the Seattle Mariners were the first baseball team in Major League history to put a Negro League jersey in regular season rotation. So every Sunday home game, the Mariners actually wear the cream colored jerseys. It's the Steelheads jersey. So it's already got some affinity to it all season long, honoring the history of the Negro Leagues. The Steelheads played here for one season. Most people don't realize Seattle actually had a Negro League baseball team here back in the 1940s. That being said, though, this Sunday, man, it's always great African-American appreciation. Man, the ballpark's just going to be full of – it's going to be live, for lack of a better term. You know, it isn't HU style like where you went to school, but it's got a little homecoming flair to it up in the stands where everybody coming together.
0: I'm excited. I love seeing it. I love being at the game and seeing you guys, Converge Media, up on the big board. I took a little picture, so I got that in my phone. You guys are doing it big, and I'm proud to see the partnership together. So how does it feel like the MLB team here in town wanting to showcase Black roots here in the Pacific Northwest, Black businesses, Black events, Black culture? How does that feel? I feel like not every city is doing that.
6: Let me tell you, one, it feels organic. Two, it feels authentic. And three, you're right. To the level that the Seattle Mariners engage, it's very few other teams that are on this level. And it's not performative. I've been fortunate enough to have been partnering one way or another with the Mariners now for about the last 6 or 7 years, all the way to the highest levels, to their president, to Kevin Martinez, to Dan Wilson. We worked with Dan Wilson years before he became manager of the Mariners, but his work with Baseball Beyond Borders. And I can just tell you that this is a fantastic organization. Nova Newcomer over there at the Mariners Care Foundation. And so, you know, for me, when people look at me, at Big O, they're looking for authenticity and sincerity, and that's what I'm known for. And I can sincerely say that the Seattle Mariners, the organization top to bottom, really believes in what they're doing over there. We see the results.
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7: This is the Bloomberg Money Minute. A big win today for President Trump. The Chief Justice of the U.S. Supreme Court ruled to allow construction of the president's privately funded $600 million White House ballroom to continue for now, as it considers a longer-term okay, but construction is nearly complete. Wall Street notching some pretty solid gains today, thanks in part to Bitcoin shooting higher above 77,000. That lifted a number of crypto-related stocks. Also, there was good news about U.S. business activity in the last few months. The Dow today up 518 points. That's a 1% gain. The Nasdaq up 113. The S&P added 33. And oil up slightly at $87 a barrel. Anthropic gearing up for what could be the biggest initial public stock offering ever later this month, adding Citigroup to the list of banks working on that offering. And you never know when you may need a wrench to fix that faucet. So Home Depot rolling out nationwide express delivery in 3 hours or less from all of its stores. Tom Busby, Bloomberg Radio.
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0: And let's find out what's happening on the roadways with Karen Trombley.
8: Starting with the drive on 405 Bellevue North to Linwood, you're looking at 42 minutes and a 35-minute drive time Bellevue South to Renton. Construction is closing south on 405 Cold Creek Parkway to 30th Street. That starts with the ramps at 11:30 tonight. It'll stay in place through early Monday. As you make your way northbound Tukwila to Shoreline on I-5, you're looking at 48 minutes. You're slow in pockets from before the West Seattle Bridge and then north through the work zone over the Ship Canal Bridge. This weekend, a total closure of Montlake Boulevard at 520. With this, your eastbound 520 off-ramp to Montlake closed tonight at 10 through early Monday. As you make your way southbound on I-5, Tukwila to Tacoma, 52 minutes. A little over an hour southbound I-5, Tacoma to Olympia. And your travel time is on the Valley Freeway. You're looking at 30 minutes. A Renton to Auburn. Also a 30-minute drive time. Auburn south into Puyallup, and you're crash-free. In the Northwest News Radio Traffic Center, I'm Karen Trombley.
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9: Couple spotty showers tomorrow morning. The rain is hit or miss, though. The afternoon 74. Some areas see the sun return, but the mountains, thunderstorms will be possible, and lightning could trigger new fires. A few lingering spotty showers Sunday morning give way to afternoon sun and 75. In the Como Weather Center, I'm meteorologist George Waldenberger, Como 4 News.
0: We got nice temps, but it is a cloudy, hazy day out there. 77 in Everett, 82 in Tacoma, 81 in Bellevue, 79. Partly cloudy right here in Seattle. Well, the Mariners will look to move past a rocky road trip when they return home tonight. Northwest News Radio's Zach Wildfang has more.
10: The Mariners finished 4-5 on their extended 9-game road trip. Tonight, they'll be back at T-Mobile Park hosting the Chicago Cubs at 7:10. And tomorrow, they're expected to call up top pitching prospect, left-hander Cade Anderson. He's coming from Arkansas to start on the mound tomorrow. The Seattle Storm are on the road Sunday to face the Dallas Wings in the Lone Star State. Seattle will try to hold off tying the league record for losses in a single season. That record, 31 games. The Storm are 7-30. The Sounders are trying to snap an 8-match MLS skid as they head to Cincinnati tomorrow at 4:30. Seattle is 7-3-9. Cincinnati 8-6-6. The Seahawks will take on the Tennessee Titans in preseason action Sunday night. The game will be down in Nashville with a 5:00 kickoff. In today's combined practice with the Titans, wide receiver Jake Bobo had to be carted off the field because of an apparent knee injury. Head coach Mike McDonald gave a grim update on his timeline.
11: Seems like it's going to be a serious knee. We're going to get an image, but early returns looks like it's a long-term injury. So that's unfortunate.
10: Speaking of knee injuries, the world's top men's tennis player will miss the U.S. Open because of a knee injury himself. Jannik Sinner announced on social media that his right knee still isn't tournament ready, forcing him to sit out the final Grand Slam event of the season. The 25-year-old has not played since defending his Wimbledon title last month. From the sports desk, I'm Zach Wildfang.
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0: 421 here at Northwest News Radio. I'm Aaron Wright. Thanks for listening. The defense team in the Lindsey Clancy murder trial rested its case today. The Massachusetts mother is on trial after admitting to killing her three children in 2023. Clancy has pleaded not guilty and asserted an insanity defense, with her defense team saying she's not criminally responsible because she was suffering from postpartum psychosis. Here's ABC's Peter Haralambos.
2: In total, the defense calling 10 witnesses over the course of 1 week. That's to the prosecution's 3 weeks of testimony and 71 witnesses. Their last witness, a renowned expert in postpartum psychosis. He was arguably the star witness in the trial of Andrea Yates. And he described that Lindsey Clancy was, quote, frankly psychotic, that she was, quote, like a puppet with someone else pulling the strings, and basically said that in the moment of the killings, she really had no control of herself, no way to distinguish between right and wrong.
0: In a one-page, two-sentence order, Supreme Court Chief Justice John Roberts says construction of President Trump's $400 million White House ballroom project can move forward. For now, ABC's Stephen Portnoy with the latest.
21: It means that construction on the ballroom can continue, and not just the security-related portions, but all of the project that the president has insisted must be conducted as part of a vital renovation, restoration of the east wing of the White House that not only includes the ballroom, but also what he's described as underground bunkers and a drone port on the roof and blast-proof columns, all of which he says will enhance the security features of the White House. This is a result of an appeals court decision 2 weeks ago that had said that the construction had to stop because Congress did not authorize this project.
0: Reports indicate that the White House is considering renaming Navy aircraft carrier that's currently under construction after President Trump. The vessel was set to be named after a black World War II hero named Doris Miller. Here's the reaction from Selena James, a great niece of Doris Miller, speaking with ABC News.
22: When we sat in that shipyard for that big celebration, I remember the smiles on the faces of these men and women that looked like Doris Miller. And to take pride, they've probably built, I don't know, thousands, hundreds of thousands of ships. But to be able to build a ship for someone that looked like you, and then all of a sudden, that ship meaning goes away.
0: Iran condemning President Trump's threat to impose a so-called economic D-Day. Here's ABC News White House correspondent Karen Travers.
23: Treasury Secretary Scott Bessent said yesterday that he'll hold a press conference on Monday and reveal the plan of what the president has said will be crushing economic penalties. We also heard from the vice president that this is now a new phase in this fight against Iran. The Treasury Secretary Scott Bessent said yesterday that if they go down this road, that this would indicate they wouldn't have to go back to major military operations.
0: It's 424.
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0: How are we looking out there, Karen?
8: Crash-free in your ride on 405 northbound Bellevue to Linwood. You're looking at 42 minutes as you make your way northbound Tukwila to Shoreline on I-5, 48 minutes. You're heavy before and through the work zone over the Ship Canal Bridge. Southbound drivers looking at 46 minutes southbound I-5, Tukwila into Tacoma. In the South Sound, southbound I-5, Tacoma to Olympia, just under an hour. And your ride in and through Seattle, you are just packed on I-5 both ways in between 520 and I-90. As you make your way on the Valley Freeway, just under an hour. Renton, south through Kent, into Puyallup in the Northwest News Radio Traffic Center. I'm Karen Trombley.
0: Thanks, Karen. Chance of showers tonight. Lows around 60 degrees. Outside right now, 79 in Seattle.
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5: 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The show is TV's longest-running live-action comedy. And on Netflix, the fifth and final season of the young adult action-adventure series Outer Banks debuts. Mike Dubusky, ABC News.
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3: ABC News, I'm Dave Packer. An investigation is now underway after a small Cessna plane crashed near a remote military site in Alaska. Officials say there are no survivors and are now searching for answers into what caused that deadly crash.
4: A federal official says the charter plane went down Thursday afternoon near a remote radar site in western Alaska. The plane from a company called Security Aviation had taken off from Anchorage. An Air Force officer involved in the search calls it a devastating loss.
3: 8 people dead. Reports indicate that the White House is considering renaming a Navy aircraft carrier that's currently under construction after President Trump. The vessel was said to be named after a black World War II hero named Doris Miller. In a one-page, two-sentence order, Supreme Court Chief Justice John Roberts says construction of President Trump's $400 million White House ballroom project can move forward for now. This comes after an appeals court blocked construction because the project did not have congressional approval. This is ABC News.
2: When you need to know, Northwest News Radio. Here's Marina Rockinger and Darren Reich with a quick review of our top stories.
0: Well, if you're hitting the roadways this weekend, expect delays. Closures are planned to impact I-405 between Coal Creek Parkway in Renton, the First Avenue South Bridge, and Montlake Boulevard. Boeing's Engineering and Technicians Union has rejected the company's contract offer. The Seattle Times reports the union will seek to resume negotiations but has authorized its team negotiating to call for a strike. New numbers show people spent more than $8.2 million in downtown Seattle between January and June. And beyond tourists, the number of occupied apartments in downtown reached nearly 63,000 units. That's 1% higher than that same time period last year. Money spent to improve salmon runs near Olympia appears to be paying off. The first fall run Chinook salmon have showed up in the Deschutes River this week. 4:32, let's turn now to some stories you haven't heard this hour. A new report shows over 200,000 Washington residents have seen their health care premiums double over the past year. Northwest News Radio's Lillian James has more.
5: The report released by Protect Our Care shows that a family of four in our state making $130,000 a year saw their average annual premium costs rise by over $12,000. Meanwhile, over 50,000 Washingtonians lost their coverage entirely. The report says this stems from the Trump administration cutting $1 trillion from health care and refusing to extend the Affordable Care Act enhanced premium tax credits. In response, U.S. Senator Patty Murray says in part, quote, Republicans have created a national health care crisis in America, causing costs to skyrocket and clinics to struggle keeping their doors open, unquote. The report also highlights 37 local hospitals, clinics, and nursing homes that have been forced to shut down, cut services, or at risk of doing so following the cuts. Lillian James, Northwest News Radio.
0: A tech giant that invested millions in a property to secure a military contract abandons the ship canal, but not Seattle.
6: Defense tech company Anduril Industries vacated its space at the former Foss shipyard after the Navy canceled its unmanned vessel program, a series of contracts the company was bidding on. Anduril tells GeekWire they only had a handful of employees at that ship canal site, and though they didn't get the military contract, they are rapidly growing operations elsewhere throughout Western Washington. Anduril now employs about 560 people in Bellevue and downtown Seattle, up from about 30 just 4 years ago. The company also operates a military testing facility in Carnation and says its regional workforce could eventually reach 1,000 people, including engineers working on everything from augmented reality displays to edge computing hardware. Denise Whitaker, Northwest News Radio.
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0: And let's find out what's happening in your commute with Karen Trombley.
7: A 38-minute ride, Aaron Shoreline north to Everett, and a stalled vehicle in the north sound on northbound I-5 just north of 526. It's in your left lane, slowing you down as you approach it. Your ride in and through downtown Seattle has I-5 a solid both ways in between 520 and I-90. And this weekend, a total closure of Montlake Boulevard at 520. And with this, your eastbound 520 off-ramp to Montlake closed tonight at 10 through early Monday. Looking at your ride on 405, 42 minutes in crash-free Bellevue north to Linwood, and a total closure of southbound 405 in between Coal Creek Parkway and 30th Street. That starts with the ramps at 11:30 tonight and staying in place through early Monday. As you make your way southbound, it'll take you 46 minutes, Tukwila into Tacoma, and as you make your way in the South Sound, southbound I-5 Tacoma to Olympia, just under an hour. Same story, just under an hour as you make your way on the Valley Freeway from Renton through Auburn and south into Puyallup in the Northwest News Radio Traffic Center. I'm Karen Trombley.
0: Thanks, Karen. We're looking at a slight chance of showers tonight. Lows near 60. Those clouds will be sticking around as we start tomorrow. Make way for afternoon showers. Highs in the low 70s. Sunday, partly sunny, low 70s. Monday, Tuesday, mostly sunny, and we're in the mid 70s. But that's next week's problem. Let's talk about today. 77 fair in Everett, 82 in Tacoma, 81 in Bellevue, 79 partly cloudy right here in Seattle. It's 4:36. A box van driver from Ohio undergoing a mental health evaluation after an early morning incident with police. Shortly after 2 this morning, the Kent Police Department received a call about a box van driving erratically near 68th Avenue and South 220th Street. The van eventually stopped on West Willis near State Route 167. Officers believed the man was impaired and used pepper spray to take him into custody after he wouldn't exit the van. The suspect was transported to hospital for evaluation. Some Tacoma residents will soon be sleeping better as the city is installing a new system to eliminate the loud train horns that have been keeping them up for months. Trains that travel through the intersection of Ruston Way and McCarver Street have been using their horns as an automated system was malfunctioning. The new system was to be online in June, but it's pushed back to the end of this month. Emily Burns tells the Tacoma News Tribune she hopes this schedule sticks.
8: So I would like to know that this is a priority for the city, that the well-being of the residents here is important. It has been a detriment to the neighborhood.
0: BNSF Railway, which owns the line, told the city a new process to authorize the work near the tracks that led to the delay. As the new school year approaches, a local school district approves its budget. Northwest News Radio's Eric Heintz with the story.
9: This week, Everett Public Schools approved $468 million for its general fund. In an email written to the Everett Herald, a district spokeswoman says no layoffs are needed, just 3 unfilled jobs were cut. This as the district projects slightly lower enrollment in the 26-27 school year. To get ahead of the curve, the budget planned for about 80 fewer students compared to last year. A little less than 20,000 students attend school in the Everett School District. In 2023, it had to cut about 140 positions, including 23 layoffs, to balance its budget. Eric Heintz, Northwest News Radio.
0: You remember that sailboat in Tacoma where officials found about 60 cats on board? The Humane Society for Tacoma and Pierce County has now listed 35 of the felines up for adoption. Officials from the society tell the News Tribune that many of the cats are now in foster homes, decompressing from their rescue adventure. Others have been treated for minor issues like fleas and dehydration. Meanwhile, the county prosecutor's office continues to review the case but hasn't filed any charges. Local researchers have developed a new skin that could someday help amputees feel again. Northwest News Radio's Brian Calvert reports.
10: Some groundbreaking research led by Washington State University has developed a new electronic skin complete with sensing systems that detect pressure. The idea here, wrap a prosthetic in this skin, and it might be possible to gain feeling in artificial limbs. The research published in the journal Cell Reports Physical Science can sense at 10 times a finer scale than current commercial glove sensors. Grad student Hongyi Shen tells WSU Insider he has had a long-time interest in helping people in rehab. He also likes tech and 3D printing. By doing this, I combined my interests, he said. I think what we are doing in this project is really someday going to help amputees make their life easier. Brian Calvert, Northwest News Radio.
0: You may live a healthy lifestyle and feel great, but when's the last time you had your cholesterol checked? Here's ABC's Melissa Don.
11: Cholesterol is a substance that comes from food and is also made by your body. It's necessary for life, but too much of a good thing can be bad for your health. New guidelines from the American Heart Association and the American College of Cardiology say all adults should get tested at least every 5 years to make sure a blockage caused by too much cholesterol is not starting to build up in the arteries, elevating the risk for heart attack and stroke. A major change in the new release is that medicine should start in people as young as 30 years old and can continue as old as 79 years old. Experts hope that these updates can help make progress against the heart conditions that have long been the country's leading cause of death. If your cholesterol levels put you in the red zone, your doctor may recommend changes to diet and exercise and possibly a medication to help lower your levels. With this Medical Minute, I'm Melissa Adon.
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0: The midterms are months away, but could grocery stores have an impact on the decisions voters make at the polls? ABC News campaign reporter Jared Kofsky joins me now with a look at what's going on. Jared, the high cost of groceries right now really weighing on Americans.
12: It really is. And the thing is, the high cost of groceries isn't really anything new in some ways. I mean, you might remember back during the 2024 election when Donald Trump was running for office, he made grocery prices a huge focus of his campaign. He actually had a press conference back then where he had all these grocery items on the table. You might remember this. He had boxes of cereal. There was bacon. There were containers of coffee. That was actually 2 years ago this week. But a lot of Americans you talk to will probably tell you that they're still feeling that impact when they go to the grocery store. The prices are still really high, and the data backs that up. It remains to be seen how that's going to impact their voting choices in November.
0: The president today taking steps to address this affordability, address grocery prices with changes to the tariffs on beef. Is that a move that's aimed at the midterms and in impacting voters, putting it on their mind right now?
12: I mean, it's possible. I mean, we've seen a lot of publicity from the White House in recent weeks and from prominent Republicans, even Speaker Mike Johnson. They've all been talking about grocery prices, and I think they know that that is top of mind for so many Americans. It quite literally is a bread and butter issue. It impacts everyone, no matter who you talk to. Mike Johnson just said the other day, he said Trump is laser focused on bringing down the cost for everybody. The White House put out a statement saying all these grocery stores around the country that have announced that they're lowering prices. But at the end of the day, when you look at what happened following COVID, when you look at the years after COVID, during the Biden administration, during the Trump administration, it's just been a steady climb in grocery prices, but the salaries haven't kept up equally.
0: So how do Democrats push back and make this a Republican issue? It seems like every time that the president addresses it, even today, it was, you know, beef prices went up under President Biden. How do they make this a Republican issue?
12: Get ready for a lot of campaign ads. It's going to be an interesting couple of months. You're going to hear a lot of ads that are focused on groceries. Some of them have already started. It is going to be a topic that they want voters to know that before you go to the grocery store, pay attention to that receipt. Pay attention as you're going down the aisles to the prices. They really want to call attention to this issue. Now, it is interesting because this was something that Republicans were doing 2 years ago. So it is kind of a bipartisan thing to point out issues with grocery prices. But at the end of the day, people often do vote based on their pocketbook. And if they're not seeing reductions when they go to buy groceries, it can have an impact on some people.
0: That's ABC News campaign reporter Jared Kofsky joining us on Northwest News Radio.
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10: This is the Bloomberg Money Minute. The Trump administration trying to drive prices at the gas pump lower ahead of November's elections. The White House has authorized earlier than normal sales of wintertime gasoline blends. They're a little cheaper to refine than the summertime blends, which are made to withstand extremely high temperatures. Some big gains today on Wall Street thanks to a strong reading on U.S. business activity, and with Bitcoin wrapping up its best week in more than 3 years. It's now valued above $77,000. At the close, the Dow was up 518 points, 1% higher. The Nasdaq up 113 and the S&P added 33. Oil up slightly at $87 a barrel. Walmart rolling out contactless payments, including Apple Pay, at all stores and on Walmart's website and app by the end of this year. For years, the only option at that chain was the Walmart Pay system. And Tesla recalling 3 million EVs in China. That's over concerns with the door handles that may not open after an accident. Tom Busby, Bloomberg Radio.
0: It's 444.
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0: Well, Karen, it sounds like it's smooth sailing out there for a Friday.
7: No, no, not so much now.
0: Did I jinx this?
7: Yes. Starting in the North Sound, there's a stall that's on I-5 northbound, just 5. On I-5 northbound, just north of 526, taking away your HOV lane. You're slow on the approach in the northbound I-5, Everett to Marysville. With the Friday drive, you're looking at just under 30 minutes. Your ride in and through downtown Seattle has I-5 slower both ways in between our Lake Washington bridges, and southbound I-5 heavier north gateway to I-90. Shoreline to Seattle, you're looking at 46 minutes. On 405, Bellevue to Linwood northbound, 42 minutes. Construction closing southbound 405, Bellevue to Renton, 11:30 tonight until early Monday. As you make your way southbound, a 45-minute travel time, I-5 southbound Tukwila into Tacoma, and in the South Sound, just under an hour southbound I-5 Tacoma to Olympia. No issues on the Valley Freeway southbound Renton, Auburn, and south into Puyallup. In the Northwest News Radio Traffic Center, I'm Karen Trombley.
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13: Mid-70s both Saturday and Sunday. There is a rain chance this weekend, but not everyone will get wet. It'll be a brief shower or two for those that see it. Tomorrow morning, watch for that rain. The afternoon clouds break up a little bit. Just watch the mountains for some thunderstorms. Sunday, 75. Morning clouds. Maybe a spotty shower clearing to afternoon sun. Then back to the 80s Tuesday. In the Como Weather Center, I'm meteorologist George Waldenberger, Como 4 News.
0: Outside right now, how about 82 in Bremerton, 77 in Everett, 76 in Olympia. That's as cool as you'll find it right now. 82 in Tacoma, 81 in Bellevue, 79 partly cloudy right here in Seattle. The Seahawks' prospective new owners have cleared a major hurdle. Northwest News Radio's Zach Wildfang has the story.
14: The sale of the Seahawks is a step closer to becoming official. Front Office Sports reports the NFL's Finance and Ownership Policy Committees unanimously approved the purchase by a group led by billionaire Vinod Khosla yesterday. The record $9.6 billion deal with the Paul Allen Trust will be voted for full approval by the NFL's owners next week. The Seahawks will play their next preseason game this weekend, taking on the Tennessee Titans on Sunday in Nashville. Kickoff is at 5 o'clock. The Hawks will be joined by their latest teammate, Trayvon Diggs, who signed as a free agent just the other day. He's been plagued with injuries over his NFL career, the last of which, though, pretty relatable to a lot of us, even if we're not professional athletes.
15: Concussion, was it, it's true, is it you were mounting a television?
16: Yeah.
15: It fell on your face, or what happened?
16: Yeah, it fell on my head.
14: Hopefully here in Seattle, he can focus more on football and less on home improvement. Congratulations once again to Soundview Little League out of Tacoma, who have advanced yet again in the Little League World Series. Today they beat Texas 4-3. They'll have a few days off before their next game on Monday. More than 6 million tickets have been sold for the 2028 Olympics in Los Angeles. LA28 made the announcement this morning at the end of Ticket Drop 2 and said fans will have more opportunities to buy tickets in 2027 on a first-come, first-served basis. From the sports desk, I'm Zach Wildfang.
9: The Northwest starts moving early. So do we. I'm Eric Heinz. 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
0: 4:51 here at Northwest News Radio. I'm Aaron Wright. Thanks for listening. The trial of the only person ever charged in the death of Tupac Shakur is nearing the end of its first week of testimony. In a Las Vegas courtroom, Dwayne Davis stands accused of orchestrating the murder of the legendary rapper. He's pleaded not guilty. Yesterday, jurors heard a recording of Davis speaking during a 2008 police interview claiming his nephew shot Tupac. Davis now says his previous statements were false. Here's ABC's Alex Stone.
19: The big moment was yesterday, this 2008 recording with the LAPD, where the jurors heard it. In his own words, he said, hey, we did this. I had the gun. I gave it to a guy named Dre in the car. He was too afraid to do it. Then I gave it to Orlando Anderson, Dwayne Davis's nephew. Then pop, pop, pop. And it went off at that point. And then they went to the Monte Carlo, smoked a little bit, drank a little bit, and went to bed after that. Mm-hmm. So do they believe what he said in 2008, or do they believe him now?
0: Cleanup crews continue to clear debris after a massive storm in Indiana last week. News Nation's Alex Capriello in Gary, Indiana, where thousands are still without power.
20: New numbers from the Northern Indiana Public Service Company, also known as NIPSCO, show around 43,000 customers are still without power. 16,000 of those are in Gary, including Gary Mayor Eddie Melton. Melton has repeatedly voiced his frustrations with NIPSCO, saying the utility company needs to do more to restore power to his city. His administration has now requested additional utility crews and linemen to help speed up recovery efforts.
0: A class action lawsuit's been filed against NIPSCO. It's 4:53.
14: It's time to find out what's on the screen. I'm Zach Wildfang. Netflix is rebooting the 2004 rom-com 13 Going on 30 with Emily Bader and Logan Learman set to star in the new adaptation. Jennifer Garner, who led the original film, will return as an executive producer. Plot details remain under wraps for now, but the reboot will look to reimagine the fan favorite story for a new generation. Deadline reports a new John Wick spinoff centered on the character Kane is in development, with Donnie Yen set to both direct and reprise his role from John Wick Chapter 4. The film will continue Kane's story after the events of the fourth movie, with production expected to take place in Hong Kong. The project marks another expansion for the growing John Wick universe following the spinoff Ballerina last year. And speaking of spinoffs, Deadline is also reporting that Disney is developing a live-action Cinderella spinoff titled Stepsisters. Focusing on the story of Anastasia and Drizella, the film continues Disney's trend of reimagining classic villains. That's what's on the screen on Northwest News Radio.
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0: And let's find out what's happening out there on the roadways. Karen, I jinxed us earlier. Are things looking any better?
7: There is a stall that just cleared on I-5 northbound in the north sound near 75th. You're still slow from 526 with it, but still a broken down vehicle on your I-5 northbound off ramp to 529. With the ride home behind it, you're slowing down at 41st on the way. Your ride on 405, 33 minutes, Bellevue South to Renton. Southbound drivers, Tukwila to Tacoma on I-5, you're looking at 45 minutes. And no issues to report on the Valley Freeway in the Northwest News Radio Traffic Center. I'm Karen Trombley.
0: Thanks, Karen. Let's talk about this forecast and what you can expect tonight. Slight chance of showers. It's the combination of, you know, showers and low temps. Come on, stick with me. It's going to be about 60 tonight. Tomorrow, a cloudy start. Afternoon showers, highs into the low 70s. Sunday, partly sunny day, and we're in the low 70s. So we should be dry by Sunday. Monday, Tuesday, mostly sunny, and we're hanging out in the 70s. Outside right now, 77 in Everett, 82 in Tacoma, 81 in Bellevue, 79 under partly cloudy skies right here in Seattle.
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9: From ABC News, I'm Dave Packer. Growing American concerns about the cost of living, President Trump says he'll temporarily waive a tariff on imported beef for 90 days. Today, President Trump leaving for South Carolina.
10: Well, we want to get the beef prices down, so we'll get them down a little bit. And that's what people want. That's what the voters want. And that's what I want.
9: Now, the administration says the imported beef will be sold to 25% below market prices. American cattle ranchers and some Republican lawmakers blasting the decision. Ranchers say drought, along with the rising cost of feed and supplies, has forced them to shrink herd prices, driving up beef prices. Reports indicate that the White House is considering renaming a Navy aircraft carrier that's currently under construction after President Trump. The vessel was said to be named after a Black World War II hero named Doris Miller. Selena James is Miller's great niece.
11: He gave it all, but it wasn't good enough. He's not. It still sends a message of inequality. You know, something that as America that we fight so hard to bridge the gap in.
9: Dedicated professionals carrying out a vital mission. That's how the last.